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0: 888-808-1019 or hit me up on Twitter at LRubensonWFAN. All right, we got Yankees and Mets at the Memorial Day evaluation point in the season. We're giving out grades and talking about that. And of course, we have the Knicks, who are looking for the sweep over the Cavs game four tomorrow night in the Eastern Conference Finals. And tonight, game one of the Western Conference Finals has not tipped off yet, but that'll be going on. So a lot of you, and even the baseball fans, who are also a lot of you are Knicks fans too, a lot of you do not like analytics. You don't like analytics. And you particularly do not like when Aaron Boone, if you're a Yankee fan, or David Stearns, if you're a Mets fan, you don't like when they say something that sounds like the answer to what is frustrating you is something that is based on analytics. That pisses you off. So just imagine this. What if you were a Cleveland Cavaliers fan? What if you were a Cavs fan and your team, after valiantly winning in seven games in the first round over the Raptors, and then seven games over the one-seed Detroit Pistons, now you're facing the New York Knicks. And you lose game one in one of the worst collapses in NBA playoff history. Up 22 points in the fourth quarter with about 7.5 minutes to go. And your head coach never takes a timeout to stem this tide of this comeback from the Knicks, of this collapse by the Cavs, doesn't take a timeout until, I think there was like 3.5 minutes left in the game, and wastes, gives up a couple timeouts because he doesn't use them. And so that's your head coach. That's game one. You're down 3-0 in this Eastern Conference Finals. You're the Cavs. You're a Cleveland Cavalier fan. And your team has lost all three games by double digits to a Knicks team that is now on a historic run. The Knicks have now won 10 playoff games in a row. And they have won those 10 games by a margin of 225 points. That is the best margin of victory, plus 225 points, of any 10-game span in NBA history, regular season or playoffs. No team has ever dominated over a 10-game span the way the New York Knicks have. So that's what you're dealing with. And you had a chance to break some of this historic momentum ride that the Knicks are on. And then you fell apart in game one of this series, collapsed, and your head coach did nothing to help your team or make adjustments or call timeout or give your team a rest with timeouts or any of that. And now you're a Cavs fan. And your team has lost all three games by double digits to the Knicks. And here is what, on the off day today, your head coach actually said in a press conference meeting with the media today. He said this with a straight face. Play it, Connor.
1: Analytically, I think we've won the expect. I said 3 out of 3. We're 2 out of 3 in the expected. I don't know if you guys follow that. It was an expected score. You know, and we won 2 out of 3.
0: Play that again.
1: Analytically, I think we've won the expect. I said 3 out of 3. We're 2 out of 3 in the expected. I don't know if you guys follow that. It was an expected score. You know, and we won 2 out of 3.
0: So that's head coach Kenny Atkinson of the Cavs, who says, analytically, we've won 2 out of 3. That based on the expected results, based on the quality of shots that his team took and missed, and the difficulty of shots that the Knicks may have taken and made, that analytically, his team won 2 out of 3. That's the expectation. Analytically, we've won 2 out of 3. Can you imagine if there was a New York team, and Kenny Atkinson, by the way, coached in Brooklyn, coached in this market, and is a really smart guy, and is terrific at player development, but is getting his tail outcoached by Mike Brown in this series. And to say after 3 games, analytically, we've won 2 out of 3, Connor, can you even imagine if somebody said that? I just said to you, Zach Braziller from the New York Post, who's there in Cleveland, and I didn't realize apparently, covering and was there at that press conference today. He just posted, after Kenny Atkinson makes that, says this today, analytically, we've won 2 out of 3. Braziller says, after that, Kenny Atkinson looked at him and said, "You're looking at me like I'm crazy." I mean, yeah, because if you said that here in our market after your team was down 2 out of 3 and you've lost all 3 in double digits, and you want to say analytically we've won 2 out of 3, like, I'm stunned by this.
2: The Yankee fans always get on Aaron Boone for being overly analytical, yeah, and Brian Cashman and all that. At least Aaron Boone's never said that. Can you imagine if Aaron Boone said, "Well, we lost tonight, but analytically, we had a higher expected run total than the other team, so
0: right,
2: whatever."
0: Yeah.
2: Yankee fans would show up to Yankee Stadium with pitchforks,
0: right,
2: if he said that.
0: I said to you, the World Series last year, it was so close between the Blue Jays and the Dodgers. Analytically, did the Blue Jays win the series? Oh, hey, Dodger, Blue Jays fans, you might not have a World Series trophy, but analytically, you won.
2: Like, and if he wanted to say that after game one, I'd maybe be a little...
0: Okay,
2: but
0: yes,
2: they got beat pretty good the last 2 games, so it's not like it was the margin of error was one shot or something like that. They got beat handily last night.
0: He's admitting that analytically, they lost game 3. That's 2 out of 3. He's saying he thinks they won game 1 and game 2 analytically.
2: But still, game 2, I don't understand how they won that one analytically, because they got smoked in that game. Technically, they got more open shots, I guess. And I think Kenny Atkinson's a good coach and he's a smart guy, but you can't, and I'm sure there's some analytic metric that does say this, but you can never publicly come out and say that after
0: the game. Cannot. Yeah, you have to kill somebody for that. And you and I were just talking on break, like, I don't think before this series there was really, I had no expectation. Here they are in the Eastern Conference Finals, and when you looked at this, and this team, the Cavs, had played 2 7-game games, they're tired, all of this, you would expect that we don't think that Kenny Atkinson is getting fired after the series. Like, I don't think that was even in the consideration of the Cavs owner, Dan Gilbert's mind. But after some of the comments from Kenny Atkinson, and as poorly as he coached game one when they fell apart, I think you have to at least consider that after this series. And you feel bad. Really nice guy. But he is getting his ass coached off.
2: And he just comes across as being way too lax. This is not a game in mid-December or early January.
0: Yeah.
2: This is the Eastern Conference Finals. And what kind of message is that sent to his players? Because he's basically saying, just keep doing what you're doing, because technically we won, I guess.
0: Right.
2: And even though you got beat pretty good. And I mean...
0: No, you're right. I think that also, if you watched his pregame speech and whatever, I think that where he's at is, this is my read, that he doesn't want to convey panic, that after they lost game one, it was such a bad collapse, he's maintaining this calm so as not to appear panicked, because even keel, and then my team will be even keel, and hey, we've dug out of this, we were down 0-2 in the last series and we won, and whatever, we know how to do this. So he's trying to be calm about this, but at a certain point, the opposite of panic is not, like, you're right, he's coaching as if this is February, And right now,

0: no other word for it. The Cavs just decided, besides Strus, Brunson beats Strus. Max Strus is the on-ball defender. Brunson gets by him, and no one helps. And Brunson goes in for the layup, and right behind him is Karl-Anthony Towns. And Cat does like he does like an airplane thing with his arm, where he's like flying around in escort of Brunson on the way to the hoop. And no one is within 8 feet of Brunson. Nobody bothered. And at that point, I don't know, if I'm the head coach, I think I probably would have called a timeout there, taken all of my starters out, and tried to send a point, like, even, like, I know you're tired.
1: Play with a little pride.
0: But play with pride, and I'm taking you all out, not just to rest you, but because that was just simply unacceptable. And I saying to them, that's not acceptable.
1: Because the Knicks were down 22 points in game one. They didn't just phone it in.
0: Never.
1: They came back and won the game. And even in that game one, Donovan Mitchell's their best player. And he has the same kind of almost laid back attitude maybe at times that Atkinson has, because where was he at the end of that game? He completely disappeared at the end of the game. They have Sam Merrill's the one taking the shot to try to tie it at the end of regulation. There's no way he should have been there. It should have been either Mitchell or maybe Harden, but probably Mitchell. And then in overtime, you didn't see Mitchell's name once. He was like completely disappeared.
0: Yeah, people have been saying, well, maybe he's a little injured, a little dinged up or whatever. He's played this series. He may not be 100%, but still, if you have to make one shot with the game and maybe essentially what will turn out to probably be the season on the line, I would want Donovan Mitchell to he's the best shot maker on that team. That's who I want making the shot. I want the ball in his hands, and they didn't do that. So, anyway, I am stunned by what we saw by those comments from Kenny Atkinson. And I do think that some of the comments that he's made are enough to potentially lose your job. After game one, when he doesn't use the timeouts and he loses two of them, he got asked about that. And the way he answered, I mean, I'm sure he knows the rules, so I don't even understand why he answered the way he did, but he answered in a way as if he didn't even quite realize that he had lost two timeouts by not using them. The whole thing is just a mess. And I don't know. If I were a Cavs fan, I would be absolutely like BS apoplectic. The other thing I wanted was, again, Knicks fans, and New Yorkers, imagine if this was us. Connor, read the Cleveland Cavaliers actually sent a letter to their fans with rules on how they wanted them to behave at the game last night. So imagine you are a Knicks fan or a Yankees fan or a Giants fan or a Jets fan, Mets fan, whatever it is. Your team is in the playoffs. Rangers fans, can you just imagine? Your team is in the playoffs. You've either are a season ticket holder or you paid a boatload for these tickets, and now you get a message with rules on how to be a postseason, a playoff fan. And those rules are, Connor, read them for us.
1: So it starts with new round, new rules, and then there's a one picture says be the diff, hashtag let them know. And then it gives you the rules. Number one, wear the damn shirt. If you're in the building, you're in uniform, playoff tee on from tip to final buzzer. Now, what if you had like a really custom stitched Donovan Mitchell jersey that you really liked? Can you just not wear that? Is that not allowed according to the rules?
0: They're
1: going to kick you out of the stadium?
0: I'm saying to you, like, imagine New York where everybody has their fit on and people spent $250 on some sort of jersey. Or imagine, women who are dressed to the nines, guys, maybe have a blazer on, whatever it is. I don't care whether you have a jersey, a blazer, a nice outfit. And they're telling you, you paid $250 for your jersey, and they're telling you to wear a $15 oversized boxy white t-shirt, and you have to wear it the whole game? Like, what are you talking about?
1: And that's like the least egregious of these rules. Number two, let them know no warm welcomes in our house. From the first opening opposing intro, we drown them out with Let's Go Cavs. Now, don't you think that when they announced the Knicks...

0: on the court, they're probably going to boo.
1: Yeah, I think they don't need to know, let's go Cavs. You know, yeah, I was saying to you, like, can you imagine writing to Jets fans, okay, when Fireman Ed gets up, you stand up and say, J-E-T-S, Jets, Jets, Jets. Like,
0: if they said that, I think Jets fans would just sit there in silence.
1: They sit there in silence.
0: Just to be jerks.
1: And then read the part they tell them about, you're supposed to make noise during foul shots too, right?
0: Yes, so make them miss. This is rule number four.
1: Yeah, they wouldn't know this.
0: During free throws, we do everything in our power to distract our opponent until the ball leaves their hand.
1: Yeah.
0: I think Cavs fans, were they just going to sit there and stare?
1: No, if you told Knicks fans that, I absolutely think that fans would give the double bird. Like, I do think they would stand up and give the double bird.
0: Well, how about this one, Lori?
1: By the way, at the owner, they'd be like pissed. Like, it's so condescending. Like, Cavs, I think Cleveland actually has really good fans. That was not a takeover last night.
0: It's a great sports town.
1: It is a really good sports town. They root for their teams, and they don't need to be told, make noise when the other team is shooting foul shots. It's so disrespectful.
0: And rule three, when the opponent has the ball, you know the call, scream defense.
1: Yeah, because I didn't know.
0: In case you didn't know.
1: Oh!
0: Don't chant offense, chant defense.
1: Oh, I get it. That's what's supposed to happen. The whole thing, what a mess. Cavs fans don't deserve any of this. They don't deserve their head coach saying analytically, I know it looks like we're down 0-3 and we're getting our asses handed to us, but analytically speaking, we're up 2-1.
0: They're going to hang the banner, Lori.
1: Yeah.
0: Technically, we're up 2-1 in the Eastern Conference Finals.
1: Yeah. Oh my God. All right, let's go to Mario in Long Beach. Hey Mario, how are you?
2: Hey, how you doing? I like that take, what you were saying. I didn't know all about it. It's very funny.
1: Can you even imagine as a Knicks fan if you got a note that said, when the other team has the ball, chant defense? Like, wouldn't you just be like, get the hell out of here.
2: Yeah,
1: don't tell
2: on,
1: me that
2: come
1: poor
2: on,
1: BS.
2: You know, how wild, you know, that's disrespectful. You wouldn't know that already. You know,
1: yeah,
2: come on,
1: exactly.
2: Give me a break.
1: We invented this.
2: You know,
1: get that crap out of here.
2: Unbelievable.
1: Yeah.
2: I got a quick comment about baseball, and it refers to Memorial Day. I just found very interesting that a Nick take.
1: Sure.
2: Memorial Day. This is very interesting, right? And I hate when people do this. They do it a lot of times. They compare today's players to ones from years ago, mm-hmm. and they don't realize how much better, if you looked at the stats, the player from years ago was. So one was Soto was saying, they were saying Soto's like the modern Ted Williams, which is ridiculous. Do you know what Ted Williams' average was for his career?
1: Well, look, of this will just say that some of it, though, is that different things are emphasized these days. And batting average, unfortunately, I know it's frustrating, but batting average is not one of those things that is as appreciated as I realize, you know, you want it to be. Okay, give me the comparisons and the numbers that you want to lay on me.
2: No, 344 lifetime
1: yes.
2: batting average.
1: Yep.
2: 325 was his lowest batting average in 22 years. Soto hasn't even done that once in his career yet. So Soto's best batting average hasn't been as good as Williams' lowest batting average. Now, this is a thing for Memorial Day. Listen to this. He had 521 homers in his career, right? He left pro baseball because he was a fighter pilot.
1: Yeah,
2: he went World War II
1: cool
2: for
1: part.
2: 3 years.
1: Yep.
2: 3 years. And do you know that he rode with John Glenn the first guy who went to the moon.
1: Yeah.
2: And then he did 2 years for the other war, the Korean War. So he went 5 years prime time out of his career, and he still had 521 homers. How many homers? And he hit four. By the way, he hit 400 three times. 400 three times.
1: Yeah, look. So far,
2: I mean, come on now.
1: Is Soto a modern-day Ted Williams?
2: Planet.
1: No, he's not. You know, I get it. I get your point. I think the stats that people in today's game would look at more would be, and I know you won't like this, especially after I just made fun of analytics, but because things like on-base percentage and slugging percentage and things like that are more valued these days, if we look at a number like OPS plus for, Let's look at Ted Williams for his career. OPS plus of 191 for his career. And Juan Soto so far in his career, let's see, OPS plus 160. Nah, Ted Williams is a lot better still. Yeah, look, Ted Williams is a better hitter than Juan Soto. So far in his career, I'm sure I could cherry pick and I'd find some stats and even if we take away batting average, there's two points you're making which are fair. One is, I don't think we have to diminish Juan Soto, who, for his age, for an age 27 player, is having a remarkable start to his career. He absolutely is, and he will be an all-time great hitter by the time he is done. Juan Soto is a terrific hitter. With Ted Williams and some of the players you're citing, I mean, the incredible thing for some of these guys, not just the numbers they put up, but yeah, imagine that players went away for like 4 years out of the middle of their career and went and fought in World War II. I mean, that happened. I remember years ago, it came up. I happen to have I just thought of this the other day, but I used to, when we had more of those World War II veterans who played baseball still alive, a number of years ago on July 4th, I wanted to interview somebody, a veteran, and I interviewed Bob Feller. And, you know, it's the same, like, it's just remarkable to me, these guys who were heroes fighting in the war, like Ted Williams, heroes fighting in the war, and still put up these incredible baseball careers. But I'm in awe of somebody who just went off to war and a big chunk of the middle of their prime of their career was because they were serving this country. That's a great point.
2: And the crazy thing about it is the first year he came back, he hit 330.
1: Yeah.
2: He was out for 3 years. He didn't play, he hits 330. I mean, come on. It's not even on the same planet. That guy's one of the, you know, really, it's not on the same planet. You want to say things, know what you're talking about, please, you know, before you start saying things, you know? And a lot of times they don't. And that's not the same planet. It's just another planet. Is he a great hitter for today? Yeah. But there's not a lot of good. How many 300 hitters did we have? Like
1: well,
2: four
1: but,
2: last
1: but,
2: year?
1: But that's the part that's just very different in today's game. It's apples and oranges. And being a hitter, there's two points on that. And this is where you won't like what I'm saying. But number one, hitting for average is not nearly as valued today as it was. So you can't compare, but you can compare power stats. You can compare certain things. But you can compare OPS plus and adjust for things in error, but you can't compare average, batting average, error to error. One, because it's not as valued today. And two, also to be fair, the pitching that they see today, both in terms of power and stuff, as well as with all the different relief pitching and the specialization of pitching that they see today, I really do think it is harder to hit for average, as well as it's not valued. So error to error. But if we just want to say, is Ted Williams a better overall hitter than Juan Soto, like, yes, A. And B, your point, an excellent one, that Ted Williams took 3 years away from the prime of his career. Like, imagine if Juan Soto missed his age 24, 25, you know, like missed his seasons and came back. Yeah, after missing 3 years of baseball because he was serving his country. That is flabbergasting.
2: Laurie, it was 5 years because then he went and did the Korean War.
1: Right.
2: Five, not three, five. I mean, come on now. Let's be real here. Don't even say that's disrespectful to Ted Williams. To even say that, in my opinion, you know, a 288 lifetime batting average versus a 344. The difference is 57 points in the batting average.
1: Yeah, my point is that if I really was going to sit, I think Ted Williams is a better hitter than Juan Soto, but I won't bother even expending any energy debating you on batting average because that will be not the point of relevance. So I'm not going to bother doing it.
2: Do I have 30
1: Ted Williams
2: seconds to
1: is
2: make
1: a better player. Make your Nick point quick. Yeah, what's your Nick point?
2: Yeah, okay. Yeah, real quick. I think the Knicks are headed in the right direction. And one thing I noticed on the play that you were saying with Connors was very interesting. That play, the problem with Cleveland, and this has been the case for years, and even Shaq and everybody else says that, they don't have toughness. Their players are not tough. Both of those big guys are not tough. When it starts to get physical, they shy away from physicality. Mitchell Robinson killed them 2 years ago. And on that play where Brunson went for the layup, Jared Allen was right there in the lane, and he didn't even bother to even move two steps.
1: Yeah,
2: I would have taken him out and traded the guy. Thanks for taking my call. Appreciate it.
1: All right. Yeah, they quit on that play. It was embarrassing. And Jared Allen's actually played reasonably well in this series. I feel like if I'm Kenny Atkinson, I would be calling more plays for my bigs and trying to get them involved. But Mobley, to your point also, very talented, hitting threes, all of that. But he really looks slight. And, yeah, compared to when you see him there standing next to, like, let's say, Cat or something like that, like, he's just skinny and slight. Yeah, they are not as physical a team as the Knicks. They're just not. And the Cavs. Fair point on that. Let's go to Ed in Mohegan. What's going on, Ed?
3: What do you say, Lori? Listen, I can't give a team a grade a quarter of the way through the season. It's not fair. You know, it's almost like giving somebody
1: about a third of the way through the season. I would say.
3: Either way.
1: I think we're about 53 games. Let me look it up. If we're 53 games, then, it depends. So if we're 53 games times 3 is what, 159 out of a 162 game season. So we're about a third.
3: Unless they're 100% of the way through the season, you can't grade them. Because baseball stats are supposed to be looked at the end of the season. Now, you take
1: stats,
3: Ryan McMahon, for instance.
1: Stats are, yes.
3: Can I finish up my
1: not
3: point?
1: No.
3: Okay, all right, go ahead.
1: You can't, because you're declaring that you cannot be, that it has to be looked at in totality. Like, sure, you're going to do that, but with that point, you would never evaluate. You wouldn't make a trade at the trade deadline. You wouldn't do anything to try. We're not going to draw any trends or conclusions. We're not going to call up players or try and
3: That's
1: make improving
3: said,
1: on
3: though.
1: The margins, because we can't judge it until the end of the season.
3: That's not what I said.
1: So I'm saying here we are. Whether you
3: want to
1: call it a grade or a judge or a this or a that, an evaluation, we're saying traditionally, even the most revered of old time baseball writers, the point what we try and get fans away from in baseball, and it's hard to do, is to treat it like football and to overreact every game 162 or every week. But yeah, a third of the way through the season, Memorial Day. That is the point at which it is absolutely fair to evaluate the first part of a baseball season, a third of the season.
3: If you have a guy like Wells who doesn't really have much of a career yet, that's fine. But a guy like Ryan McMahon, the last three seasons before he got to the Yankees, he was averaging almost 200 strikeouts a year already. So they knew what they were getting. So it's a streaky game, which you know, so you have to wait it out and see what Ryan McMahon does.
1: Why?
3: Now, if you're able to get a player with better stats at the trade deadline and you know you can upgrade, fine.
1: They can upgrade. They can upgrade on their own damn roster. You want to wait out Ryan McMahon? You're going to wait him out so that what? He gets up to his career if you're lucky. He's hitting 190 now. But if you're lucky, he will hit 230. If you're lucky, he'll hit 207. He'll hit 214. The Yankees were hoping that he would be a 25 home run hitter with gold glove defense. That's what they were hoping. Hasn't played out that way. The American League stinks. If they want to keep trotting him out there, they can. But on their own roster, they have better options. They could play Ahmed Rosario at third base. He would give them better at-bats, even against right-handed pitching. And then late in games, if you want to go to McMahon for defense, fine. Or if you want to play Volpe, if Volpe looks like he's okay and you want to play him at shortstop and move Caballero to third base and do that some of the time. But trotting McMahon out there with his 190 average at a certain point, it's not even a small sample size. You're saying you can't judge it based on a third of the season, 53 games in. Well, can you judge him based on last year? Can you judge him based on the year before? Last year with the Yankees, in 54 games with the Yankees, he hit 208. 208. 2024. Oh, and last year in 100 games with the Rockies, he hit 217. So, yeah, the Yankees are hoping that he is the 240-ish hitter that played for Colorado, but that is up in, you know, mile-high altitude in Colorado where the ball flies. And it hasn't happened for him with the Yankees offensively. Could he turn it around? Sure. I suppose. But his version of 200, his version of turning it around is that he is a lifetime 237 hitter in over 1,000 games played. He is a lifetime 237 hitter who's hitting 190. Maybe he'll go on a hot streak, but you already have better options with him. All right, Barry and Richie, I see you. Quick break, right back with your calls.
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0: to the fan. Lori Rubenson here with you. Time for a fan focus brought to you by Chef IQ. A little update on the Western Conference Finals. San Antonio up 30-24 over the Thunder. 10 minutes left in the second quarter. And look, OKC is up 2-1 in the series. Tightly contested. Expect this one to go minimum six, but could go seven games. It's back and forth. Two great teams. And we can't take it for granted. The Knicks have not yet won. There's one more left, but certainly seems like they will be playing the winner of this matchup here. And interesting to consider which would be better for the Knicks and the matchups and who they match up better against and all that kind of good stuff. We will have plenty of time to break that down over the days ahead. All right, let's head back to the phones. And Peter, I see you want to talk about that. We'll get to you in just a second, but he's been waiting. Let's go to Barry in Los Angeles.
1: Hi, Lori. Thanks so much for taking the call again. Good to speak to you.
0: You too. What do you want to talk about, Barry?
1: I've been a fan for 50 years, and I think what you said about Kenny Atkinson dovetails nicely with what I'm thinking about the Mets.
0: Mm-hmm.
1: I think Atkinson will be fired at the end of this year. And the thing that has stunned me with the Mets, and I've seen, like you, dozens of different regimes and different owners, and there's no accountability with this franchise now. I mean, you got David Stern was saying, like, what would you do? What would you do if you were a Yankee fan and you heard a GM come on and say the underlying metrics tells you we're a good baseball team, we're a good defensive team, and he tells you, he has to reevaluate his assessment of injury toleration, and you're 20 games under or 15 games under. You're putting out a AAA team on the field against the Marlins today. You're terrible. The guy who said you can't grade them. What am I going to grade a player like in August when we're 20 games out and he goes on a 15-game hitting streak?
0: Right.
1: I mean, in this
0: I won't care about the numbers then. Right.
1: Exactly. This franchise, I've never seen it before, even under the worst of the owners. I've never seen a team where the manager, he's not blamed. And Mendy's a nice guy, decent manager. Stearns isn't blamed. We finally have an owner, I think, that would do what the professional, baseball guy asked him to do. And what he's been asked to do is just hasn't worked out. What happened to, New York is about a result, city.
0: Yep.
1: And there's no accountability. So why should the players have accountability? Nothing's going to happen. Mendy's not going to lose his job. No one's going to get sat down.
0: Yeah.
1: I've never seen it before.
0: I can understand the frustration and thanks for the call. Here's my guess is that I think the owner looks at it and says, all right, 2 years ago, this team, the OMG Mets, made it to the NLCS. That was with this president of baseball operations. And last season, they missed by one game, very disappointing. They decide to react to that and make changes. And obviously, the changes have not worked at all. And the problem is, I think for most teams, you don't make a change and fire a president of baseball operations early in the season. Almost no team does that. If you're making a move, it's fire the manager. And usually, maybe late in the season, you get rid of a general manager because you want to start interviewing other guys. So from an accountability standpoint, I am surprised that Carlos Mendoza is a very nice man. I am surprised that Mendy hasn't been fired. And a sweep, getting swept by the Marlins, a bad baseball team who was cold and pitching poorly coming into this series, and to get swept, that seems to me to be a reason to fire the manager. But my guess is that the president of baseball operations is probably saying, David Stearns, to the owner, look, this is on me. Most of this is my fault. It's not the manager's fault. But I hear you. At some point, you would expect some change, even if it's just for change's sake, and that you fire the manager to do something, to send a message, not to fans, but to the players, to wake up, to play better, to focus more. Something. But I think we have a situation where the behind the scenes, I assume David Stearns is saying to Steve Cohen, I effed up. This isn't going well. And it's on me. And it'll be interesting to see after the season. I think Mets fans are going to be disappointed. I think that Steve Cohen will keep David Stearns around for another year and give him another chance to fix this. That's my guess, but we'll see. If it keeps playing out this way, maybe not. But yeah, I don't expect in-game. In the season, you tend to fire the manager, you fire coaches, you make those changes. It doesn't really have a big impact on the field if you fire the president of baseball operations. That's usually a move that you would make in the offseason. The end of the season, late in the season, tends to be more of that. So, but we'll see. If it keep, right now, this team is a colossal failure. There's no doubt about that. Super disappointing, and even by their standards, this was a bad weekend. 888-808-1019. Let's go to the phones. And Peter in Lawrence, New Jersey. What's going on, Peter?
2: There is a 9-point lead now, 35-26, I believe.
0: Mm-hmm.
2: In the second quarter, with 7 minutes and 34 seconds left.
0: Yep, long way to go in this one, but it certainly is possible that the Spurs will win and tie it up, and this series will go to 2-2.
2: It doesn't matter to me who the Knicks play,
0: mm-hmm.
2: because I think the Knicks can beat either. They've done the job against Cleveland. They've done the job against the Sixers. They did the job against the Hawks. I think they'll do the job tomorrow, finish off Cleveland, and then go in with rest mm-hmm. and win their first championship in 73. I've been a Knicks fan since 1969. I'm optimistic.
0: Okay. You're optimistic. Your call, and thanks for it, said which one was the better matchup, and it sounds like you didn't say that on the air. That was the note that Connor wrote, so that's what I thought we were going to talk about. You just think they'll win. Look, I love this team, and I obviously feel super confident about this series against the Cavs. And what's great about this Knicks team is there is talent, but Mike Brown has them playing, peaking at the right time and playing beautiful basketball, offensive and defensive end. And I think they have a good chance against either team in the West. They have a chance against either team in the West. If it's Oklahoma City, that hasn't been a great matchup for them. So of the two, I would take the Spurs. I think the Spurs, and Wemby is otherworldly. He's the best player in the NBA right now. I don't care that Shea won the MVPs or whatever. Wemby, offense, defense, all of it, the total package. Victor Wembanyama is the best player in the NBA. But they are a young team. And when you look at the player defensively who has played Wemby best, that's actually OG Anunoby. OG Anunoby, who got ripped off and snubbed and is a second-team All-NBA defense. That was announced today. Not first-team. He should be first-team. But the best player in the NBA, in my opinion, Wemby, the unguardable matchup, the person who plays him, the player who plays him toughest, happens to be OG Anunoby. And the Knicks have him, obviously. So I would take that over figuring out OKC. And so we'll break it all down. But if I had my choice, I would lean Spurs. I think Spurs will only, and Wemby and that team will only, and those young guards will only get better and better over time. But, and now's the time to catch them. beat them this year because they're only going to get tougher. And all due respect to OKC, I think they're great, but I think the Spurs over time with all that youth and talent is only going to get better. And we may be heading into another one of these San Antonio Spurs eras in the NBA. So this is the year for the Knicks. If you're going to win, win it now, because there are some great teams that are very young and only going to get better. Now's the chance for the New York Knicks. They need to close it out. I agree with you. Certainly the series can't go any longer than 5 games against the Cavs, but it would be great. Win it in 4. Watch this Western series go to 6 or 7. Get rest from the Knicks and hope that they beat each other up a little bit in the West. You never root for serious injuries, but players are dinged up, that sort of thing. All of that hopefully playing into the Knicks' hands. All right. Steve and Pete and Richard, I see you. Going to get back to your calls, but when we come back, I will be joined by Daryl Ryder. He is on a station in Cleveland, and he's on 92.3 The Fan in Cleveland, and was on the air just this morning talking about to Cavs fans about the Cleveland Cavaliers. I want to get another perspective on what we're seeing from their side. So keep it tuned here. We'll be right back.
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0: to the fan. Lori Rubenson here with you on a Sunday night in New York City. Knicks are up 3-0 against the Cavs. And game four tomorrow, of course. And I thought it'd be interesting to get a little bit of a different perspective as we look at this series. The Knicks trying to sweep, obviously. The Cavs, I assume, trying to play for pride and start by winning a game. To talk about the Cleveland Cavaliers, we bring in someone who actually was on the air in Cleveland this morning talking about the Cavs and recapping this game on their airwaves, Daryl Reiter from 92.3 The Fan in Cleveland. Welcome to the program, Daryl.
1: Thanks for having me.
0: So first of all, just curious, like, what was the lead headline takeaway this morning when you were on Cleveland radio talking about this Knicks-Cavs game, game three, the series so far? What was your main story angle this morning?
1: Well, I just think that in fact the Cavaliers are out of gas, and that really showed up in game three. And that's a byproduct of a couple things. One, playing pretty much every other day since the end of April in these playoffs, and having two series go seven full games. And then also, too, obviously, that blowing that 22-point lead in game one. They just never recovered from that. I had talked about on our post-game show about that, my concern that they would not be able to recover from doing that. And unfortunately, I ended up dead right about that. So I think this Cavalier team is out of gas and running on fumes, and the New York Knicks have really done a number on them and taken advantage of that.
0: I'm sure, obviously you saw it because I saw it, but that Kenny Atkinson today with the comment that analytically speaking, the Cavs are up 2-1 in this series, in that he's obviously referring to the expected points, the expected shots that the Cavs are missing, easier shots than the Knicks are making. But a comment like that, analytically speaking, we're up 2-1. I'm wondering how that's received in Cleveland. It would not be very well received here in New York.
1: It's going over fantastically. analytically speaking, they're down 3-0. They've lost 3 basketball games. The only statistic that matters in a computer world is the final score. And by my count, the New York Knicks are scoring a lot more points than the Cavaliers are in this series. So analytically speaking, the Cavaliers suck right now. And that's just the way it goes.
0: Yeah. It just seems like, and we had Atkinson here, obviously, in our market in Brooklyn. He was really actually pretty well respected, highly thought of, certainly really good with player development, player, talent evaluation. He's a smart guy. He's a good guy. So have a high opinion of him. And then to see in this series, not only a comment like that today, which just seems like, dude, read the room, just seems like, what do you, what fan base on the planet down 3-0 wants to hear? Well, the good news is, we'll hang a banner that says, analytically speaking, we won the series, come on. But that aside, you mentioned the 22-point collapse / Knicks comeback in game one in 7.5 minutes in the fourth quarter. And I just also was shocked. We were shocked that Kenny Atkinson just seemed to sit on the bench, sit on his timeouts and never do anything. As you said, this is a team in the Cavs who played a 7-game series. What's been the reaction or thoughts? Like, is this something where maybe this guy gets fired? That just seemed like such a terrible coaching job in game one.
1: Well, he's been pretty much terrible this entire series. He has allowed Mike Brown into baiting him into a foul and free throw strategy that has gotten the Knicks in the bonus rather quickly. They have become very 3-point happy shooting. And granted, they shot a lot of threes in the regular season and obviously into these playoffs. The problem is all of a sudden the three ball's not falling. It stopped falling in the fourth quarter at Madison Square Garden of game one, as well as overtime, was not falling in game two. It did not fall again in game three, yet they continued to shoot it. Meanwhile, Evan Mobley and Jared Allen should be feasting on the New York Knicks and chewing them up and spitting them out, and they get them going early in the game, and then they forget those guys are on the floor. I don't get it. I don't understand it. It's been very, very disappointing. I understand Kenny Atkinson likes to keep having timeouts in his pocket late in the games. Okay, that's great. You have your timeouts late in the games. How about using them? That's the whole point of saving your timeouts, is to use them. And this has been a thing throughout the playoffs with him, late in games, not wanting to use timeouts, trying to, I guess, catch the opposition in a rhythm or something like whatever his excuse is, right? We saw it in game one, right? 18 seconds left, have an opportunity, bang the timeout, the ball goes to the front court, easy inbound play in the half court, and away you go with whatever it is you're going to set up. Instead, they should, you know, choose to run it up the floor, and, well, they get an okay look, and it doesn't go in. But, like, that's what's driving me crazy with Kenny right now, is that the whole reason they fired J.B. Bickerstaff a couple years ago and brought Kenny in was to improve the tactician level of the head coach when it comes to the game, right? And I just have not seen that in this series. Also, by the way, didn't see it much in the Pistons series. They're actually lucky they survived that whole seven-game debacle.
0: Yeah, Mike Brown has been coaching circles around Atkinson in this series, no doubt. And the strategy you're talking about, you're absolutely right, with the bigs, where the Knicks are very happy to collapse in the paint and deny the Cavs points in the paint, leave, you know, go ahead and beat us, prove you can beat us from three-point range on tired legs after your back-to-back seven-game series in the fourth quarter, that you can be shooting and hitting those threes. Mike Brown's going to keep giving that up and protecting the paint until the Cavs prove that, you know, that they can win that way.
1: They haven't figured out. There's a reason they're leaving Evan Mobley wide open at the three-point line, and it's not because they really love and respect his three-point shooting prowess. And I understand that you know, the last couple of years, that is an area of Mobley's game that he's improved. The organization's had an emphasis on trying to develop and expand and add that to his repertoire. But on no planet should he have shot six three-pointers last night. That's just ridiculous. He made one of them. And so these are the things that just drive me absolutely crazy. But this has become a run up and down the floor, chuck a bunch of threes style of play, not just here in Cleveland, but all across the NBA. It's an epidemic right now. Me, I'm a little old school. I like my seven-footers guarding the paint. I want them close to the rim. I want them cleaning up rebounds, getting the putbacks, all the, you know, blocking shots, all those type of things. I don't want them drug out to have to be playing defense on the perimeter where there's a chance they can get screened off and blown by and things like that. And we're seeing a lot of that happen in this series.
0: Yeah, it just seems like the strategy is playing right into the Knicks' hands and how they want this series to be played. So big picture, I am curious. There certainly are the detractors that are out there. The Knicks, as you're aware, are on a historic run. 10 wins in a row in the playoffs, and by a margin of plus 225, you know, it's just, you know, obviously, yeah, historic run going on right now. There are people who would say, well, they only beat the Hawks, and although the Hawks seem to have wanted the Knicks, the Hawks were a hot team coming into that series, and there are people who say, well, they only beat the Sixers. The Sixers did beat the Celtics, but and now there are people who will say, well, they only beat the Cavs, as opposed to the Knicks having to play, let's say, the Pistons. And I'm curious from your point of view as you're watching this, and I know there's a bias, and I know we all have our, you know, if you, you know, in your heart of hearts, of course, you want the Cavs to be winning this thing, just as I prefer the Knicks would win this series. But just curious where you stand watching this Knicks team, how good you think the Knicks are, or are you in this, it's just that the Cavs are tired and the, you know, Knicks are not that good a team?
1: Well, I said this morning, look, I give the Knicks all the respect and all the flowers for how they are handling their business in this series. Do I feel like they are an unbeatable behemoth monster? No, I don't. And I feel like the Cavaliers have, as you mentioned, played into the Knicks' hands. It frustrates me. I think that collectively the Cavaliers have more talent than the Knicks have.
0: You really do? You think the Cavs have more talent than the Knicks?
1: I do, in the sense of they're certainly paying for it. It's the most expensive roster in, I think, NBA history this year. Dan Gilbert's going to pay upwards of $400 million. James Harden was supposed to be the missing link to really push this thing across the finish line for them. That's why they gave up Darius Garland, who unfortunately is oft injured. But I thought collectively the Cavaliers were the better team. But what the Knicks have that the Cavaliers do not have, that's Jalen Brunson. And Jalen Brunson is a stone cold killer. The Cavaliers don't have that. They've never had that. They think they have that, but they don't have it.
0: It's supposed to be Donovan Mitchell, right?
1: It's supposed to be Donovan Mitchell. It's supposed to be Evan Mobley, right? And and to a degree now, like James Harden, right? And they don't. Brunson has been just absolutely unstoppable in this series. The Cavs have no answer for that guy, okay? What he did to James Harden, the abuse he inflicted on James Harden in game one, that might have been one of the more embarrassing defensive mismatches I've ever seen. James Harden against Jalen Brunson. I think it was, what was it, seven straight shots that Brunson put in Harden's eye, okay, down this, and no one thought to call the time and say, hey, under no circumstances, I don't care what happens, under no circumstances is James Harden ever to be switched onto Jalen Brunson, okay? Does everyone in this huddle understand that, right? No one thought of that? I'm sitting there watching that on television, and I can see it, and I have a rule. If I can see it, you should see it, and you should know it, because that's what you're paid for, Kenny Atkinson. So, but I think that the Knicks are a better team, okay? The Cavaliers might have a little more talent, marginally, but the Knicks are a better team. The one thing that I've always struggled with this Cavalier, new Cavalier version that we've seen here for the last 4 or 5 years, since Donovan Mitchell was acquired. And remember, these two teams met 4 years ago in the first round of the playoffs, and the Knicks just absolutely embarrassed the Cavs.
0: Yeah, Mitchell Robinson obliterated the front line that time. Yeah,
1: and Jared Allen was talking about how the lights were too bright for us, this, that, and the other, and thus began the narrative that the Cavaliers are Charmin Soft and a bunch of marshmallows and all that, right?
0: Yep.
1: And they've never really been able to shed that label. Even now, even though they finally punched through that second round, they still haven't been able, I think, to really adequately shed that label. And I think the only way they do it is if they get to the NBA Finals and maybe win an NBA championship. That's obviously not happening this year. So I just don't know how they can run this thing back again, because the Knicks are going to be better next year. The Pacers will be better next year. Boston's going to be back next year. This was the year for the Cavs to break back through.
0: Yep.
1: And they have completely squandered this opportunity, and hats off to the Knicks. As you said, they're on a historical run. They're doing things that LeBron James did with the Miami Heat and the Cleveland Cavaliers. That's what the Knicks are doing right now. Just to put a little historical context to that, with the way they're blowing through the East and making it look as easy as they are. But man, from a Cavalier perspective right now, I do feel like this was a major blown opportunity for them. And kudos to the Knicks for smelling the blood in the water and taking advantage.
0: Yeah, the other thing with, and some of this is Mike Brown as a coach and what he's done, but also Jalen Brunson as a leader for this team. But the level of focus and intensity and attention to detail and all of that that we see from this Knicks team, they take nothing for granted. They, I think we both saw it in game 3 that the Cavs were down 2-0 in the series, and yet the Knicks

0: against Boston, crazy comebacks and, you know, and winning that series and beating the Celtics. But that team was not as cohesive. This one is the sum is greater than the parts. And Mike Brown, once he unlocked that, Carl Anthony Towns wrinkle of having the offense, orchestrate out of Cat, now you have options. It can be the offense can run through Brunson. The offense can run through Cat. You can run it through different people, and you have different wrinkles, all of that. And suddenly there are a lot more answers so that when Atkinson makes an adjustment, the Knicks just have a lot more possible potential adjustments at their disposal that right now it just doesn't seem like the Cavs have.
1: And that's what the Cavaliers were supposed to be. It was supposed to have the flexibility of Donovan Mitchell being able to do it, then James Harden being able to do it, and Evan Mobley, and then Jared Allen. And they, the Cavaliers have been a Jekyll and Hyde teed all season long. You don't know which one's going to show up. There are nights where they look like they're NBA champions in the making, and there are nights you're just like, these guys ought to be in the lottery. They are a very hard team to project and predict. And what you see from the Knicks is what you get, and you know what to expect from them night in and night out. And again, the Cavaliers have an identity crisis on their hands. They've had it for the last couple of years. One of the things that I've been harping about a lot locally here in Cleveland is I just don't know if the pieces and parts fit well together. Donovan Mitchell and Darius Garland, to me, they never fit well together. Too small of a backcourt. Yep. Darius, unfortunately, is always getting hurt. Donovan is not good enough to be able to carry the team on his shoulders on his own. He just gets tired and worn down. That's not a criticism. Like, that happens. But when you don't have an identity, I think this is the time of year where that really catches up to you, because I couldn't tell you what the Cavaliers' identity is. And I've been watching this thing even before they drafted Evan Mobley and started to kind of put this thing together. I don't know what their identity is, and I don't think they know it either.
0: All right, last question before I let you go. What was the reaction to the Cavs ownership putting out rules for fans for the playoffs? Because I'll just tell you, here in New York, we looked at that, and I think of Cleveland fans as actually being a good fan base. Like Cleveland, that's a good sports town, good fan base. And for all that the Knicks fans were in the arena for game three, if the Cavs had, you know, had themselves put out a more passionate effort onto the floor, I think, you know, Cavs fans were right there with them. Like that was not close to what we saw in Philly or Atlanta. And so the rules for being a fan, we read them over our airwaves, and honestly, we were laughing. My producer and I were just laughing. Like, Knicks fans would give the double bird if you ever told them, by the way, chant defense? Like, are you kidding me?
1: Yeah. That's just, I get it. Sports is a little different today than maybe when I was growing up as a kid. As far as, you know, the folks that are actually going to the games and attending the games and can actually afford the tickets, right? They might need their hand held a little bit. I actually had a conversation with someone within the organization about the PA announcer, chanting defense, because I had posted on X a couple weeks ago. I'm like, I'm not trying to make a big deal of this, but I don't remember a PA announcer having to tell the fans to chant defense in the middle of the game, right?
0: Right.
1: Someone reached out to me and said, well, you know, that happens around the NBA and whatever. And, you know, we're just trying to keep an atmosphere in the building. I'm like, whatever. I don't care. I'm amused by it. They tried to, Dan Gilbert did a nice job during the Pistons series. He, you know, bust a bunch of employees and some season ticket holders up to Detroit for those road games and that. And they wanted to try and limit the ability of folks to be able to buy, these tickets. They didn't want a New York Knicks takeover. But my whole thing is if the Cavaliers went out and did their job on the basketball floor, none of this matters.
0: Right.
1: Okay. You would not have had the quote unquote New York Knicks takeover there in the fourth quarter in the building with the Let's Go Knicks chants and all that kind of stuff had the Cavaliers handle their business. So I think all that stuff, that's all the entertainment side of things. It's grabbing Taylor Swift and Travis Kelce were there last night, and it's like, I joked this morning, hey, Taylor, you just got baptized in the Cleveland.

0: in sports. That's how it goes around here most of the time. So welcome to Cleveland. And Travis knows, you know, having grown up here, he's pretty much seen it all. So outside of the 2016 NBA championship, there's a lot of heartache here in Cleveland when it comes to playoff disappointments. And I don't know that this one's going to be right up there, but it is one that I certainly am going to remember as an opportunity missed and a big-time disappointment, even though I also said that the Cavs did make it to the finals. They weren't beating Oklahoma City or San Antonio. So, you know what? Good luck to the Knicks next round.
1: Well, we'll see. We are optimistic about our Knicks at the moment. We are loving this team here in New York City. Appreciate the time. Daryl Ryder from 92.3, The Fan in Cleveland. Thanks so much, and take care. Have a great night.
0: You too. Thanks for having me.
1: All right. We got Steve, we got Richard, we got Liam all on hold wanting to jump on. Quick break, right back with your calls.
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0: Jason here with you at 888-808-1019. We've got Steve, we've got Richard, we've got Liam. We're going right back to your calls in just a moment. But it is time for a fan focus. And this fan focus brought to you by Chef IQ Mini Oven. A little bit of news coming out this evening. The votes for all NBA awards, and Jalen Brunson is all NBA second team, not first. First team is Shai Gilgeous-Alexander, fine. Nikola Jokic, fine. Victor Wembanyama, fine. Luka Doncic, and then Cade Cunningham. And look, God bless Cade Cunningham. He's a terrific player. He really is. But he's first team. And then on the second team, if you're looking at votes, Brunson only squeaks in as the last player voted on the second team. Jaylen Brown had more votes. Kawhi Leonard had more votes. Donovan Mitchell, more votes. Kevin Durant, more votes. And then when you look at the third team, this one's fun. So I'm sure Sixers fans will be peeved because Maxey had a great regular season. Tyrese Maxey, he's on the third team. Jamal Murray, Jalen Johnson, and then you have Durin and Holmgren are the last two. And I mean, Durin was such a no-show for the Pistons in their playoff series. So I here's the thing. I think that while this is supposed to be a All-NBA voting, it's supposed to be a regular season award, I think there's a carryover effect where when a player becomes great, and by greatness, doing that in the NBA playoffs, there's a carryover mindset that gets back to the regular season and has an impact on All-NBA voting. And so we'll see what happens, but the Knicks and Jalen Brunson, and not just getting to, hopefully, an NBA Finals, which I feel pretty confident about, that they will take one more game against the Cavs, but we'll see. Can the Knicks put up a valiant effort and actually win in the NBA Finals and upset one of these two teams that are playing right now out West? If the Knicks can do that, and we'll talk about this. What are the different ways in which this Knicks team potentially has a chance against one of these Western teams? If the Knicks can do that, then I think we'll be looking at Jalen Brunson differently. And I think when it comes time for voting for All-NBA and All-NBA first team and even MVP votes and all this sort of stuff, yeah, they're regular season awards, but some of that is, are you respected around the league as one of the best players in the entire league? And I think Jalen Brunson is just continuing to earn more and more respect around the league with each passing game in these NBA playoffs this year. So that's your fan focus brought to you by Chef IQ Mini Oven, empowering everyone to cook. 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All right, let's head back to the phones, and we're talking baseball. By the way, a little check in here. We've got Mets and Yankees at Memorial Day, and it is, contrary to one of my earlier callers who doesn't want me to judge anything, Memorial Day, we're a third of the way into the season. It is the first evaluation point that, you know, we try and tell fans, don't overreact to a baseball season every day. There's 162 games. Don't overreact every week. It's not like a football season, all this sort of stuff. We try and tell fans, oh, let's not all overreact. Well, here we are. We're a third of the way into the damn season. It is time to react. It's okay. You can start to make judgments, because if you're not, then how would executives not ever make changes to teams to upgrade them to understand the kind of team that they have? So obviously it is a time of evaluation. So that's one of the topics. And of course, Knicks, Cavs, game four, NBA, Eastern Conference Finals. And then looking ahead, we've got the Western Conference Finals on as well. All right, 888-808-1019. Back to the phones. We got Steve in Rockland. Hey, Steve, how are you?
1: Well, before we get to the baseball, I would like to say this. Those who respect not Jalen Brunson shall not have respect shown to them.
0: Mm-hmm.
1: How about that?
0: Okay, I'm with you.
1: How about that?
0: I'm with you. F that. I agree.
1: Because
0: he's the man.
1: And that guy, and I appreciate the guy giving the Knicks credit.
0: Yeah.
1: But the idea that I'm not sure when you have such a wild card who's so thoroughly exploitable on defense, and I'm talking about James Harden.
0: Yeah.
1: I don't see them being more talented if you're going to give him, if you're going to say, well, we have James Harden, and you know, because they thought that I guess he was going to be the key to the whole thing. To the Cavs, and all he's going to do is force his way out of there. I mean, give me oh boy, as if we haven't seen that act before. All right, enough.
0: Yeah, I actually think I'm sure there are Cavs fans now who are like, great, you know, let's not re-up him. Like, we know we traded a lot, you know, we traded some stuff for him, but like, I don't think this Cavs team necessarily works as is. So they're going to have some tough decisions on their hands in the offseason. But yeah, what's your Mets point?
1: Oh, and well, and the Mets, and the, look, the Mets, I would not call myself a Mets fan, but I do watch them. And the grade that I gave them today was a D, D for disappointing.
0: Mm-hmm.
1: Okay. Now, I have Mets friends who are incredibly loyal Mets fans who give them an F, and it's not for failing, it's for effed up, you know,
0: yeah,
1: it's
0: yeah,
1: not,
0: yeah.
1: It has nothing to do
0: as in
1: with
0: F
1: failing.
0: You. Yeah, F you, the franchise.
1: Yeah,
0: right, and
1: I just, and this is the thing. Here's something that David Stearns, when he said he was going for run prevention,
0: yeah.
1: What he didn't tell Met fans was he wanted the Mets not the run prevention.
0: You're right.
1: The Mets.
0: Maybe that's the part that we missed. It was the Mets who were supposed to be, yeah, prevented from scoring runs themselves.
1: I mean,
0: you're right. I missed that part. Yeah.
1: It's like. How do you, you know what, and it's one thing, look, you know, you have advanced analytics and all this stuff, but ultimately this is baseball, right? And my favorite offensive statistic, I like to take runs scored in RBIs, okay? Nothing fancy. That's not a fancy analytic. It's very basic and straightforward.
0: Well, RBIs, runs scored I can give you, but RBIs is... Well, the thing about RBIs that, you know, yes, the newer school metrics would say, I mean, you can only, for a player, you can only, you know, you're relying on other people to actually get on base before you can drive anybody in. But I get it, and I get where you're going, and yeah, by a lot of different metrics, the Mets are not scoring nearly enough runs, not driving in enough runs, and David Stearns put together this Mets team not for offensive run prevention, but put together this Mets team. The whole point was that they were players who were supposed to put the ball in play. Players like Bo Bichette, like Polanco, they were supposed to put the ball in play more often. And be, Marcus Semien, he thought, you know, contact hitter, put the ball in play so that the Mets would be better with runners in scoring position. And obviously, the Mets just haven't. Fine, let's use your metric. Runs scored, because you're right. Ultimately, that's what the game's about. Score more runs. And the Mets have not been doing that. Let's go to Richard in Manhattan. Hey, Richard, how are you?
2: Your last interviewer that you interviewed, the guy you interviewed, Cleveland does not have more talent than the New York Knicks. That's, I'm 100% sure of that. I still want to know how Cleveland beat Detroit. Detroit won 60 games. They were one of the best teams in the NBA. Atkinson not calling timeout brings me back memories of Robert Saleh, Thanksgiving weekend, I think in 2023 or 22. He didn't call timeout against the Detroit Lions in a game. I couldn't believe it. Time was running out, and he just let the time run, and he didn't call timeout.
0: It'll be interesting to see with Robert Saleh how much he improves, if he does, with the Tennessee Titans.
2: He has a guy on the sideline that tells him. Parcells didn't know that stuff either. He had the guy that succeeded him do that. I forgot his name.
0: Yeah, but it'll be interesting. Oh, who, Ray Hamlin?
2: Because you
0: Ray
2: can't
0: Hamlin?
2: Be good at everything. And some guys
0: Ray
2: are
0: Hamlin?
2: Just not naturally.
0: You're talking
2: you know,
0: about.
2: It's a natural. You got to be smart. I forgot the name. The
0: you're
2: guy talk, that replaced
0: you're talking
2: him,
0: about Ray Hamlin?
2: Hamlin, correct. That was his brain. That guy went to Stanford. He didn't want to be coach. George Young
0: but
2: wanted him.
0: A perfect
2: to be...
0: example where, to your point, Ray Hamlin was an atrocious head coach.
2: Right.
0: But
2: he wasn't good with
0: coach,
2: people. But he was a very smart man.
0: But being a head coach with Robert Sala, we'll find out like how much.
2: Right, right.
0: How
2: but
0: much
2: that's
0: with
2: just
0: Jet
2: the point.
0: Fans, how much with Jet fans, like how much of Robert Sala being a bad head coach was all the dysfunction of the Jets? And how much now will he, you know, will he be improved?
2: Larry, I disagree. He wasn't a bad head coach. He wasn't a great tactician. He was a bad tactician. But he was good with the players. He knew how to defense. He knew how to get a defense. But anyway, all right. What I'm rooting for is OKC, San Antonio versus the Knicks. Look at this. Jalen Brunson, the best free agent. And Isaiah Hartenstein, a very damn good free agent. You'd have to say those. I can't think of anybody in basketball in the last 25 years better than those two. Hartenstein brought them a championship.
0: Hartenstein's been a good signing, and he's a very good player for
2: perfect
0: them.
2: Perfect for that.
0: But
2: perfect.
0: He's a very good player, but I think if we spent a few minutes, we would come up with some other examples. Jalen Brunson is
2: the greatest.
0: That's a historically great free agent signing.
2: Of
0: Isaiah
2: course.
0: Hartenstein, and I love Hartenstein, I really do. But
2: no, it's in
0: it's
2: perfectly
0: not,
2: for
0: it's
2: that.
0: Not, it does, but it's not historically.
2: Right.
0: Like Jalen Brunson is a historically great free agent signing. And if the Knicks and Leon Rose were being honest with us, if we gave them truth serum, even they would say they didn't see this. And they probably, by the way, the people who knew him best, I'm sure they go back to Villanova and they see this winning player who was a big part of two championships, you know, college national championships at Villanova. So they knew this was a winning player. And they saw what happened in Dallas when Luka got hurt and it was Jalen carrying that team in the playoffs. They knew all of that. So they knew there was an upside to Jalen Brunson, no doubt. But that he would turn into a consistent all-NBA player and as that, yeah, the guy, Daryl Reiter from, you know, he's on the radio host from Cleveland said, he thinks the Cavs are a more talented team than the Knicks. But besides the fact that the Knicks are better coached, play better and more cohesively as a team together, all of that, the difference in the series to him is the Knicks have Jalen Brunson and the Cavs don't. The Knicks have the guy who is, I think his words were the stone cold, killer, the fourth quarter guy, the guy who takes over games and simply refuses to let his team lose. The Knicks have him, and the Cavs don't. So, yeah, all-time great trade. Free agent signing by the New York Knicks. And I'm sure they thought that this would be a really good player. But did they think that Jalen Brunson, if the Knicks win a title in June and pull the upset and beat whoever comes out of this Spurs-Cavs series out west, if the Knicks pull the upset and win the title and keep playing beautiful basketball, this harmony where the selflessness, the cutting, the motion, the finding your teammates, where you elevate everyone, the defensive intensity, the energy, the desperation on every possession, winning 50-50 balls. It's like on offense, this team takes the personality of Jalen Brunson, and on defense, this team takes the personality of Josh Hart. They play with that passion and energy, and then obviously the two-way talent that is OG Anunoby and all the advantages he provides and the way Cat, Karl-Anthony Towns, is playing by far the best basketball of his career. Has absolutely all the things when you watched Cat and the talent and you wondered, you know, what would happen if he ever tapped into his best self as a basketball player? That's what we're watching right now, that he can be not a liability on defense. He can be an above average defensive player, Karl-Anthony Towns. That's in his bag. He has that in his game, and we're seeing it. You know, everything that we're seeing right now from these Knicks, if they could win a title this spring, summer, right now, then Jalen Brunson automatically, I think, vaults to number two all time in Knicks history. It will be Walt Clyde Frazier one, Jalen Brunson two on the Mount Rushmore of Knicks history. Right now you have Patrick Ewing and Willis Reed, and you can, you know, we can put players in order and say, you know, is it Clyde? Is it Willis? Is it Patrick? Is it Jalen? If you happen to love, you know, Earl Monroe or, you know, whatever, you can put players in different orders. But I think that's where the top four to me, I think Jalen is now moving into a top four position. But if they win a title, he moves to top two. And number one is available to him. Like, when they made that trade, they thought they were trading for a really good player, a tone setter, a guy who would, you know, be a terrific player for this franchise. But did they really believe that this was consistent All-NBA, consistent top 10 player in the league, clutch player of the year last season? If we took a vote of NBA players, we just saw, you know, these votes for all NBA. If we took a vote of NBA players and asked, who would you want in the fourth quarter of a game? You have to close. It's a playoff game. You have to win. Who do you want in the fourth quarter? Who do you want to put the ball in their hand? Now you can pick. It'd be interesting to see what would NBA players say. I'm sure a lot of them would vote Shea. Obviously, we're watching Wemby is just otherworldly. But for sure, Jalen Brunson, I mean, I don't know. Who else are you taking over Jalen Brunson if you absolutely have to take over a game in the fourth quarter of an NBA playoff game? 888-808-1019. Let's go to Liam in Houston. Hey, Liam, how are you?
3: Thanks for taking my call, Laurie.
0: You're welcome, Liam. What do you want to talk about?
3: I'm going to try to talk about the Mets and Wemby and the Knicks.
0: Sure.
3: You did mention Robert Saleh and the Jets.
0: Mm-hmm.
3: So it would be just so Jets like if you know, Sam Darnold was their first round pick and won a Super Bowl, if Robert Saleh now wins the Super Bowl.
0: Well, that's the good news for Jets fans is that's not happening this season. I'm not that big a believer in the Tennessee Titans. I don't think they'll be good yet. So, but in a few years, if Cam Ward develops, yes, that would be very LOL Jets, sadly, if sometime in the, you know, 5 years from now, we're talking about, you know, the Jets are still trying to make the playoffs and Robert Saleh has the Titans in the Super Bowl.
3: Now, on to my Mets point. I have a question. Are the Mets the first team in baseball in MLB history to give up an inside and outside the park grand slam in the same week?
0: I don't know. Probably not. I would say that, you know, although inside the park grand slams don't happen very often, but it's possible. You know, it is the sort of thing. Connor, we should probably, I don't know, we should tweet that to Sarah Langs or something and see if we get an answer back or the Elias Sports Bureau or something, but or see what AI says. But are the Mets the first team in MLB history to give up both a inside the park grand slam to James Wood, and the Nats, and then the regular old fashioned outside the park, as you call it, over the fence grand slam, as they did today to walk off that game. Yeah, that would be very Metsian if that were the case.
3: And my, I have made this comparison before. I kind of look at Stearns the same way I looked at the Knicks when they had Phil Jackson, where the owner just basically handed over the keys to the kingdom.
0: Nah.
3: He's just running it into the ground.
0: Nah.
3: I mean, that's
0: now,
3: the way
0: in
3: I
0: the
3: see
0: case
3: it.
0: Of Phil Jackson, you had a historically great coach who had played for the franchise, who thought it would be a fun idea to be a GM, even though he had, you know, to fill that GM role, president of operations GM role, even though he had never done it before, even though he had a really bad back, he was getting towards the end of his career, even though the era had changed a little bit. And when it came down to it, he didn't love the job, and it was too much work, and he didn't want to do the scouting, and he didn't want to do what he had to do, and it was a terrible fit. In the case of David Stearns, you have a young man who, this is his job. It's not like he's a coach moonlighting as an executive or anything like that, and he is coming from having done the job. We can call it president of baseball operations or GM, but it's essentially that same job. He did that job in Milwaukee for a number of years and was successful. And they went to the postseason, and they had a winning record, and he put in place the infrastructure. And they're still winning now off of, they've built on that infrastructure and that winning culture, and Matt Arnold, their GM now, they're still winning with it. But, so, I don't know. I know, Mets fans, you're upset, and you have every right to be. And you're angry because you so look forward to baseball season and you love baseball. And here we are at Memorial Day, and maybe this is the most damning. Forget the grades, forget any of it. The fact that we've got 4 months and over 100 games left in this season. And I'm sure there's a lot of Mets fans who are checking out or less interested. I will keep watching. I love watching the young players. I still like even watching, you know, like Juan Soto play. I'm going to keep watching. But I understand if you're not. If you're a Mets fan and you're just checked out. And that's sad. That's the worst grade. That here we are at Memorial Day and you might be thinking that way. I love baseball. I'll stick with it. I hope, even though all evidence to the contrary, I hope this team will somehow get better. Maybe Lindor comes back. They wake up a little bit. But, yeah, any hope that, coming into the season, that this was a team that could compete for a World Series, absolutely not. Any hope that this was a team that was going to be a playoff team, a postseason team, it just looks like none of that's happening, and here we are, and they got swept by the lowly Miami Marlins, who were playing terrible baseball before this series, and the Mets got spanked, couldn't score against the team that was giving up 8-9 runs a game for the last like couple weeks. So, yeah. Maybe that's the worst grade. Had a fan before say D for disappointing. I don't know, S for just sad that this is the position they've put us in. I think it will get better in the years to come. I know a lot of Mets fans are angry at Steve Cohen and don't think he cares and think there's no accountability. I think it will get better and that Steve Cohen won't stand for this long term. But I know it doesn't feel that way right now. I just look at his other businesses and the way he operates. I will be surprised if this team doesn't get better in the future. But right now, I get it. It certainly doesn't feel that way. And this season is, there's no other way to sugarcoat it. It's a disaster. It is. Let's go to Mike in the Bronx. What's going on, Mike?
4: Hey, Lori, how are you?
0: I'm doing fine. You want to talk Knicks?
4: Yeah, I like talk next. I'm very depressed this morning because I thought we were up 3-0. Then I heard Kenny Atkinson say that actually.
0: Analytically. No, it's not actually. It's analytically. Analytically speaking.
4: We're actually down 2-1.
0: We're down 2-1. I know. Who would have thought that? Yeah.
4: There's no bigger reason I could point to into why the Knicks are actually up 3-0. If you live in this world that if I analytically win the game, that I did my job. Here's what analytics just cannot understand. You see, the Knicks also do analytics. You know, like I remember Brown earlier in the playoffs saying that, you know, we target 43s a game. The difference in the Knicks is, you know, everyone says, like, look at the percentage the Knicks shoot threes. You see the threes they get. They're in rhythm. You know, they catch and shoot in rhythm, which is the highest percentage threes you can get. If they could get 43s like that and a couple more, they try it. If not, you know what? We're going to drive. We'll get mid-range. Analytics hates mid-range, but here's what analytics cannot understand. What does it do to a defense to have to defend every inch of the floor in all different ways? It's too variable. Analytics works in the lab. We can control.
0: Yeah, this but you know what? Control. People are going to use that. You can mock Kenny Atkinson all you want, and rightfully so. But analytics would tell you to call a friggin' timeout in game one to stop the bleeding when you're up 22 points and you're hemorrhaging. Like, what are you doing, dude? So, I appreciate them all. I got to take a break, but that's the one thing that bums me out is people will then use and blame all this mishigas on analytics. Analytics was not the one who said the stupid analytics comment this morning. That was Kenny Atkinson, who I think is a smart and a nice man, truly. But, oh, my God, dude, read the room. You're down 3-0. Your team is playing without energy and passion. I know maybe you didn't want to overreact because you didn't want them to panic. Well, now's the time not for maybe panic, but for passion. Let's hear something from you. Not analytically speaking, we're up 2-1. We've won two out of three games. Dude, what are you saying? Anyway, I do appreciate, though, that, yes, you found out that apparently the Knicks are down 2-1. James, Brian, Steve, Luke, Andrew, I see you. We will get to your calls, but we're going to do a quick check-in with John Harper from SNY when we come back. Yankees, Mets, at the Memorial Day evaluation point. I want to hear from Harp. What kind of grade does he give the Yankees? And am I right in saying for the Mets that this season, it just ain't happening? Keep it tuned. We'll be right back.
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0: Welcome back to The Fan. Lori Rubenson here with you. It is Memorial Day weekend, Memorial Day tomorrow. Super thankful for all of the men and women who have made the ultimate sacrifice for our country. But Memorial Day, of course, also a time that historically in baseball season, we use it as a time to say it is fair to make some evaluations and to take stock of a baseball season. How is the season going for a player, for a team? Where are we? And so to help with give out some grades and make some assessments, we bring in John Harper from SNY, long time, really good, reporter and baseball writer in our area. John, welcome back to the program.
16: Hey, thanks, Lori. How you doing?
0: I'm doing just fine. I'm better than the Mets. I feel like I'm doing fine.
16: That's a low bar.
0: It is. All right, so let's start with the Mets. We'll get to the Yankees, which maybe has more nuance. But, how do you assess the Mets' season so far at Memorial Day? I mean, if I make you give a grade, is it a D? Is it an F? Like, where are you?
16: I've done report cards over the years at newspapers. I do them now at SNY, and I hate to give out Fs, but how could this be anything but an F right now at this point? I mean, it's just everything has gone wrong. And
0: yep.
16: The worst part is that I don't see a way out for them. I mean, they just don't seem to have enough. I know they got a bunch of guys hurt, but I'm not sure it would make much of a difference. The guys who were hurt really weren't hitting before they got hurt. Every time in this last week or so, you thought maybe they were going to turn a corner. They got some energy from the kid Ewing. Benj was starting to look like a player. And then they go on this road trip, and I thought they should have won 3 out of 4 in Washington. They end up splitting, and then they get swept and score 2 runs the whole weekend in Miami. So it just feels like they're spinning their wheels right now. I don't think they're good enough. And the Holmes injury was a huge injury because pitching was the one thing they were kind of leaning on. So I got to go F. I'm not sure there's a way out of this thing for them.
0: Well, that was going to be the next question is, that I tend to be an optimist and I tend to not be as much the overreaction person. And like you, as bad as things were for the Mets, I thought when they took the series versus the Yankees, maybe a little momentum there. And that first game against the Nationals and they put up all those runs. And I thought, all right, maybe with the young players and Ewing, a little shot of adrenaline, the Holmes injury's bad, but maybe there's a little pulse here. And then you get swept by a bad Marlins team that had been giving up 8 or 9 runs a game in the last couple of weeks, and the Mets score 2 runs in 3 games and get swept. I am at the point now of saying, you know, I've seen the OMG Mets in 2024 make a big, you know, stampede back, or the Washington Nationals in, what was that, like 2019, come back and win a World Series after having an awful record to start. But it just felt like, at least to my eyes, that both of those teams had a lot more talent across the board than what I see right now on the New York Mets. Where do you stand on that?
16: Yeah, I mean, this team, I thought they had talent coming in. I kind of got fooled.
0: Coming in, I did too. I'm saying, with what I'm seeing on the field right now.
16: Yeah, I mean, you can't argue with it. I can't argue with you. You can't. I don't see it either. And to me, a big part of it too, the worst part of it in some ways, they played almost nothing but bad teams for a month now, and they gained no ground to get back into it. I thought this was their chance. You know, the schedule's going to start getting harder. They're going to have the Phillies, the Braves, the Cardinals, the Cubs, all in the next few weeks in June. So it's going to get harder. And yeah, I mean, other than Soto, they missed Lindor. Yep. I'm not sure what you would have gotten out of Robert anyway. He wasn't looking great, and Polanco as well. If they're going to make a comeback, it was going to be on the strength of their pitching, and Holmes is a big part of that. And McClain hasn't been quite as good as I thought. You know, he just seems to get in situations where he makes the wrong pitch at the wrong time, and we know he's got the stuff. We've seen that.
0: Yep.
16: But you got to be able to put that together and get results as well. So, and then, you know, it's funny. I just wrote a column a couple of days ago about how good Devin Williams has been, and then he goes out and gives it up in the ninth inning today.
0: Yeah.
16: And so, you know, the bullpen has shown signs of being pretty good, but they need more. They need more. And I don't think I can't see them going out and making trades at this point to bring somebody in. I would think they're going to play this out, see what they get out of the young kids, and then if they're still in the same spot in a month, they're going to be sellers. That's the reality of it. I can't see them going all in if it's just going to be a waste of time, because there's a lot of good teams in the National League, really good teams, and they don't stack up with these teams. That's probably the problem. If they were in the American League, you could make a case for chasing a wild card spot. In the National League, there's a lot of good teams, and they don't stack up with any of them right now.
0: Yeah, I'm talking to John Harper from SNY about Mets and Yankees. And Harp, I have callers, as you might imagine, who hop on and complaining about the owner, and in particular, especially complaining about David Stearns, the president of baseball operations, acting in that GM capacity, and complaining that there's no accountability. And I think some fans wanting, you know, Stearns to be fired, all of that. We don't generally see general managers, president of baseball operations, general managers fired in season. So can we, I don't know, sort of take that off the table, or do you have any expectation that that would happen? And even honestly, even with where the owner's head is at, would you have any expectation that he would even make a change to David Stearns after the season?
16: You know, I got into a little bit of that with a lot of people on Twitter tonight, just back and forth, friendly enough. But it's the great unknown. You know, Steve Cohen, how much patience is he going to have? You know, I kind of tweeted about this. We know he's got to have this kind of this cold, the killer side on the business side to be the billionaire hedge fund owner that he is. But we haven't seen that. He's been patient. He's been the nice guy owner for the most part. I just wonder when that patience runs out. But I can't see in season, no, for sure. I can't see him doing that. I think he's going to let this play out, even if it means selling. You could make a case, well, if you're going to sell, why are you going to let Stearns sell if you're going to make a move at the end of the year? But I don't know. I don't know what he's going to do, but he's got to be. Look, remember, I was there in spring training in the dugout when he said, you know, he basically said, hey, I'm getting tired of not getting to the postseason. And he said the postseason, getting to the postseason this year was the absolute lowest expectation he had for this team. That was kind of the starting point. So if he's saying that, if he is, you would think he holds people accountable in his other business. You would think he holds Stearns accountable. Now, he waited a long time for Stearns because he had so many people recommend him. But this is 2 years in a row where it hasn't gone well. At least, you know, it fell apart on Stearns last year. And this year in particular, this is Stearns' team. He decided not to bring the core back and all that stuff. And then so far, a lot of decisions he's made have really backfired on him. You know, he admitted in his last his press session that they're going to have to relook at the way they look at things with injury-prone guys, because it backfired on him with Polanco and with Robert. Both have histories of injuries, and shockingly enough, they're hurt again. The Simeon thing, I never understood. To me, that was a small market move. Trading, you wanted to get out from the last 2 years, basically exchange the contracts of him and Simeon, get out of the last 2 years of Nimmo's. I mean, the last 5 years, but the last 2 years of Nimmo's, because there's three on Simeon. And Simeon has been one of the worst players in baseball. So a lot of things have not gone the way Stearns would have expected him to go. So I don't know. I've heard from people that Cohen is not happy, but what does that mean exactly? Who knows? I think we're going to find out. This is really going to be a telling moment. If it continues to go this way, it's going to be a telling moment about what Cohen is all about. Does he have patience, or is he? I mean, I'm not saying I would think he'd be justified in making a move and going ahead and firing Stearns if it goes this way. But you can make the case for stability long term and all that stuff. So we're going to find out a lot about him.
0: All right, flipping to the Yankees, what sort of grade would you give the Yankees here on Memorial Day?
16: That's a tougher one. That's definitely a tougher one. Yes. I would say I'm going to go B. I mean, I know a lot of the fans are down on them again with the offense. The lineup is so kind of top-heavy, I guess. And even Judge hasn't been hitting lately. He had the walk-off today. But he hasn't been hit lately. But it's really been Judge and Rice carrying this offense for the most part. I mean, Rice looks like a real star. But you got to love their pitching. Cole looked like he was in midseason form when he came back the other day. Mm-hmm. So that, to me, is a huge development because they already are loaded. I mean, Freed's out right now. But this kid Schlittler, man, he is really good. So I feel like they get to the postseason in the American League the way it's set up. Their pitching alone could get them to the World Series, and then you never know from there. So I think because the pitching's been so good, there's some concerns with the bullpen, no doubt about it, but they can do some things there. So I'm going to give them a B. It looked like it would be an A for a long time, but, you know, the last few weeks haven't been as good. And, you know, but it's going to be interesting. The Rays are really scrappy. You know, the Rays are the kind of team – they remind me the way they're playing against the Yankees, the way the Blue Jays did last year. The Yankees have to be able to find a way to play with a scrappy team like the Rays and be able to beat them. But we'll see. But I'd say a B.
0: What is it about those Rays where it just seems like the sum is greater than the parts? How are they doing this?
16: Well, I was looking at some of the numbers because we were on the other night on TV and after the Cole game. And one thing Cole didn't do was get strikeouts or swings and misses, which is surprising as well as he was throwing. But that's who the Rays are. They have the fewest strikeouts in baseball, any team in baseball. They put the ball in play. They don't hit a lot of home runs. They run pretty well. So they are that really scrappy contact hitting team. It's going to make you work and it's going to make you defend and all that. And that hasn't been the Yankees' strength in recent years. So, the Yankees are going to have to hit home runs to beat them. And, home runs can be kind of a feast or famine situation at times with the Yankees, especially in the postseason. So if it's a long way to go. And the Rays pitching is really good, too. That's part of it. Their starting pitching is really good. So they do look like a team that could have some staying power here. And if it comes down to the Rays and the Yankees matching up somewhere in the postseason, that would really be fascinating.
0: It would be. The good news for the Yankees is they'd have home field advantage throughout the entire series. So at least there's that, home and away.
16: Well, we don't. Not if the Rays win. Yeah, not if the Rays win a division. That's for
0: sure. I'm saying even when the Rays are at home, the Yankees have home field advantage, or at least the crowd. The Yankees would have the crowd.
16: Oh well, that's true. Yeah, that's true. Kind of like the Knicks on the road, right?
0: When the Knicks are on the road,
16: it's the New York crowd, no matter where they are.
0: Yeah, kind of be like that. All right, John, appreciate you coming and spending a little time hanging out with us. We've got a full board. I'm going to get back to the callers, but really appreciate.

0: to gel together. They have to see that they can win. They have to believe in themselves.
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0: Conference Finals going on right now. It's a blowout. Spurs are up by 21 points. Now 20, 86-66. And Wemby and Shea both sitting on the bench at the moment. But look, 8 minutes left in the fourth quarter there, and we could say that, I guess they should get all their starters out or whatever, but we know in the case with the Knicks, it was at this point that the Knicks came storming back from 22 points down, so I suppose anything's possible, but this one looks like it will be the Spurs winning. And it's tough with this series because there is a part of me that's a little of be careful what you wish for. Is I've been saying, I think that the Knicks, basketball, like some sports are about matchups. Like some teams just match up better against other teams. And basketball is one of those sports where some matchups, just like two teams play each other better or worse, whatever it is. And so, yeah, the Knicks have been able to, we saw it in the NBA Cup, the Knicks have been able to beat the Spurs this season, and they're 2-1 head-to-head, and have not been able to beat OKC, lost both games. I think that the Knicks are playing a brand of basketball right now that is better than, they're peaking now. This is the best they've played. This is the best they've played all season. This is, from an offensive standpoint, certainly the best that they've played all season. And they're playing a beautiful game, a beautiful motion. Everyone touches the ball. Everyone contributes. It really is, for Knicks fans, this is basketball nirvana. It's as good as it gets. And it's really fun, and you just hope the ride, one more win against Cleveland, and that they pull the upset against either the Cavs or the Spurs. And I hope that series goes to seven games, and those two teams, tire each other out. And I was saying to Connor, I never root for any serious injuries, but if somebody wants to, Connor, I don't know, just I'm thinking
1: a little,
0: like,
1: paper cut.
0: Well, Chet Holmgren kind of had a little paper cut there. It just happened to be on the backboard.
1: Stub toe.
0: Yeah. But yeah, oh yeah, that's one, like a turf toe type of thing. That's okay. Slightly strained hamstring nothing.
1: Bang the funny bone a little bit.
0: Yeah, nothing that ruins your off season, but if it took you out for a game, whatever. But both those teams are legit. They're terrific. Young stars, very exciting, all of that. I think the Knicks will have a puncher's chance with the way they've been playing. The Knicks have a chance to win this whole thing. I really believe that. And I've been saying Spurs, but then I watch Wemby, who has at the moment 33 points, 8 rebounds and 5 assists, with 7 minutes left in this game, and Oklahoma City has only managed to put up 68 points with 7 minutes left, and you start to go, well, I don't know. So we'll see. We'll see whoever the Knicks get. That's who, that's how the basketball gods have it fated. Let's go to James in Middletown, New Jersey. What's going on, James?
2: Lori, what's up, Lori?
0: What's up, James? Thanks for calling. Appreciate it.
2: You're a busy woman. I've been on the line for about an hour now. But,
0: I'm
2: sorry. What's the weather for tomorrow?
0: I had a full board of calls, and then I had a guest. But it is your time now.
2: Orange and blue skies tomorrow. You see the weather?
0: I'm with you. Orange and blue. Time to sweep.
2: You think it's going to happen or what? What's going to happen tomorrow? Let's go.
0: I do think they will. I think I had predicted Knicks in 5 coming into this series, and I thought the Cavs would get a game, but I think that game 1, that was such a demoralizing, soul searching type of loss for the Cavs, that not only are they not coming back in this series after seeing
2: you can't come back from that.
0: Yeah, after seeing that, I just think the Knicks, and the Knicks came out. If the Cavs were going to win a game, I thought it was going to be, all right, energized by game three in their building with their crowd, more desperate team. So we can say this is an elimination game and all that sort of stuff, but the Knicks are playing as the more desperate team. So, yeah, I think the Knicks will win tomorrow night. I do.
2: Well, what's good about it, too, is the right now you got the Spurs winning right now, so maybe they go to game seven, we get a little bit of rest, and, you know, who knows?
0: Yeah, minimally, that series, I mean, they're at, you know, they'll be at 2-2. So if we're looking at this, I'm assuming that that OKC, they don't have Jalen Brunson, so I don't think they're coming back. So you look at that and say, all right, that one's 2-2. It's going to go at least six. And, yeah, it could easily go seven.
2: Oh, yeah. I can't wait. I think they had a good chance to win the finals. I really do. I mean, they're playing right now. They're 10 straight. Like, who says they can't win, you know, five more games? Let's go.
0: Yeah, that's all it is. It's five more games. One of them, I think at this point, we think, sometime over the next few games, it's a given. And thanks for the call, appreciate it. But at some point, it's a given that they, you know, no team has ever come back from down 3-0 in the NBA playoffs like this. And there is absolutely nothing about this Cleveland Cavaliers team and their head coach that would tell you they would be the special team to do that against the Knicks, a Knicks team playing as well as the Knicks are playing and as well coached as the Knicks are coached. So, Knicks will be in the NBA Finals, and I don't usually like to, you can knock on something, I'm knocking on my head, you can, you know, knock on wood. I don't like to jinx these things and get ahead of myself too much. I think that is a foregone conclusion, and whether it ends up being that the Cavs win a game or two, and I'm wrong, and it's not a sweep, the Knicks will go to the NBA Finals. The question is, who are they going to play? And they will be the underdog, both these teams. I think the league is catching up a little bit with some respect for the Knicks, a little bit, but they're going to be the underdog, and that's okay. I think they like it better that way anyway. Play with a chip on your shoulder. And you know what? Jalen Brunson can have a chip on his shoulder that he's not all NBA first team and that actually, in terms of votes, he barely got into all NBA second team. And OG Anunoby can have a chip on his shoulder because he's only second team all defense, which is a crime. He should be first team all defense. And Karl Anthony Towns could have a chip on his shoulder. He's not all NBA first, second, or third team this season. The list will go on and on, is that in terms of personal accolades, and it's not that these Knicks players, I think, care that much about that. They're going to care about one thing, the team goal, and trying to win a title, win a ring. But they'll all have a little, it's not terrible to have a little chip on their shoulder. And I think they will. Let's go to Brian in Westbury. Hey, Brian, how are you?
3: Good. How you doing? I'm up here. You know, I live down in West Palm. Can I just switch a little bit? I love the Knicks, and, you know, I don't just remember Josh Hart also. He's a good player, and he doesn't get the respect around the league. But yep. He's a redeeming good player. I think Josh Hart plays with a lot of heart.
0: I think he does, and I think that you're right in saying, I think I said this before a little while ago, that Jalen Brunson the team might have in a lot of ways his personality on offense, but I think on defense, with the way this team has been playing with such effort, energy across the board, going for all the 50-50 boards, and just the effort we see on defense. To me, OG Anunoby is their best defensive player. That's true. But the tone for them on defense, I think, is set by Josh Hart.
3: Yeah, I really like him a lot.
0: Mm-hmm.
3: Turning over to the Yankees, Lori.
0: Sure.
3: I really wish you'd get somebody that really knows the Yankees, somebody maybe like VP of minor league operations. The Yankees' catching is disgraceful. You know what I'm saying? Why do we have two lefties? How come we don't have somebody up from Scranton or Somerset over in Jersey, a right-handed hitting right-handed hitting catcher. I just think it's so, you know, Yankee fans like me have a right to gripe about Cashman. How did you design a team with two lefty hitters? And Escarra is basically a triple-A catcher. Let's be honest. You know what I'm saying? They can, Boone can say everything he wants. He's a lousy hitter. You know what I'm saying?
0: Yeah, the Yankees have two elite catchers comment from Aaron Boone. If they really thought that Escarra was an elite catcher, an elite hitter, an elite player, he would have more playing time than he does. They're not trying to hide him from the rest of the league. So that comment looks kind of bad right now, as neither Yankee catcher is hitting. I think, look, if the Yankees had a better internal option, especially one that was right-handed on the roster, or waiting at AAA right now, they'd bring that up. But I think it's guys like Ally Sanchez. I mean, it's not like there's great players or great right-handed hitters sitting around waiting to be called up. They're going to have to make a trade, and they're going to have to go out there and find someone before the trade deadline. And I agree with you that it does need to be you should have, you know, to have two left-handed catchers doesn't really make sense. That's a bit of a flaw in roster construction, and especially two guys who aren't hitting. So go out and get somebody from the right side that can at least hit, be an average hitter, for a catcher. Get somebody who's a good defensive catcher who can hit just a little bit, and at the very least is a right-handed bat. I mean, honestly, somebody like, and the batting average won't look great, but Mets fans will know what I'm saying if you watch them all the time. But Luis Torrens with the Mets, well, he was obviously in the Yankees system. I think that David Stearns, for all the complaints that Mets fans have, but that was a good move. I think that Stearns got him for like $100,000 or something. He was excess in the Yankees system. They had all these great young, catching talents within the Yankees system. There were too many of them. They needed to get rid of some of that excess, and so they offloaded Torrens to the Mets. And not only is he superb defensively, just a superb defensive catcher, but he is a guy who makes contact, and while not a great offensive player, he hits well with runners in scoring position. He has an over 300 average this season with runners in scoring position. So that's a guy, right-handed, hits with runners in scoring position, terrific defensively, that's the sort of player you would want to balance things out if you were the Yankees. Anyway, they got to go out there and find one of those type of players and balance out their team a little bit. I agree. Let's go to Steve in Connecticut, in Sharon, Connecticut. Hey, Steve, how are you?
4: Great show, Lori. Thank you for taking my call.
0: You're welcome.
4: So you have such great patience listening to that guy from Cleveland talk about the Cavaliers being a more talented team than the Knicks. I mean, you're very nice.
0: I did say to him, I disagree. But you know what?
4: I can hear you biting your lip.
0: Well, if he wanted to say that I think they're more talented, but what he did finally, at least, I would have argued it with him, but what he did come around is that he thought the difference was that the Knicks have the Knicks have a superhero. The Knicks have Jalen Brunson, and the Cavs don't have anybody like that. The Cavs don't have that superhero type of player. So if, however you want to word it, if you don't want to call that talent, I don't know what to tell you. But he was admitting that the Knicks have by far the best player in the series.
4: And that's true. The way the team is playing right now is just like unbelievable. I mean, they really are playing like a team that I've never seen before.
0: Yeah. Incredible. The other thing he admitted was the Knicks are a much better coach team. So it's sort of like, all right, you want to live with, it's a little bit like saying, well, we won the analytics. We're more talented. All right. You want to be more talented? But But as far as I can tell, I think the Knicks have the best player in the series. They're much better coached. They're playing much better. They have you can think that your raw parts are more quote-unquote talented in some ways, which I disagree with, but also
4: good way to put it.
0: But also the, you know, a team is, which I think he was admitting, a team's about fit. And James Harden right now doesn't necessarily fit with Donovan Mitchell and this team. They haven't found the fit of their players. And the Knicks pieces at this point, you know, credit to Mike Brown and his staff. There was a time, I think, where people thought defensively you couldn't put Kat and Brunson out there on the court together. And yet now we see you absolutely can.
4: Yeah, it's pretty impressive the way they've changed their identity just in the past 2 weeks, 3 weeks, whatever it's been.
0: Yeah, absolutely.
4: And to credit to talent. I mean, like he kind of took over a little bit and showed him that he is the threat that people need to be worried about. Like when he had that talk with Shaq, had that thing, and people kind of took it the wrong way that, you know, he's saying whatever's better for the team. When Kat's a threat, you know, people change their defensive game plan for him, and that allows everybody else around them to do what they do. You know, even Hart having that bad day, they changed their defensive game, and then all of a sudden he was open and just started throwing daggers at him. You know what I mean? Like, it's pretty impressive to watch. You know, and Mike Brown, like you say, is pushing every button. It's really nice.
0: It is, and thanks for the call. Appreciate it. A little static there, so I'm going to let you go. But, yeah, it is impressive here, and with Kat, that he has, it's the passing, the ability to be that point center facilitator on offense, and then have Jalen Brunson in motion, cutting, setting screens, good screens, and then that either frees up another Nick, and whether that is OG Anunoby or Mikal Bridges, and one of those guys is cutting off of a Brunson screen, and they're either, you know, open and cutting to the basket, open for a three-point shot, you know, open someplace, or if they're not open because the Cavs are moving to cover that player that Brunson set the screen for, well, then you know what that means? If that guy is still covered, OG or Mikal Bridges, if they're covered, it means that Jalen Brunson's man, you know, off of that screen, somebody's probably only got Brunson one-on-one, and Brunson now has a little bit of daylight, and now suddenly Kat, instead of hitting the cutter, OG, Bridges, or whatever, he's hitting Brunson with daylight, and we all know you don't want Brunson with daylight. Brunson is a devastating offensive player, so highly skilled, and the footwork is incredible, the shot-making, and the angles. When he's driving to the basket, and at times driving over a much taller player, whether that is one of the big men with the Cavs or Dean Wade, who's like, I don't know, 6'10", whatever it is. Jalen Brunson is giving up, whether Wade is 6'8", 6'10", whatever it is. Brunson is giving up so much height to somebody like that, and yet finding the angles and driving to the basket and banking in layups that are, I don't know, three quarters of the way up the backboard and having the perfect touch for it to still fall in. It's remarkable. So you give that guy a step or daylight and forget it. Game over. And all of that operating off of the Kat point center offense. And then if you want to take that away and really emphasize taking that away, then that means the Knicks are going to come at you with the Jalen Brunson focused offense like they did in the fourth quarter of game one. And then it is the isolation Jalen offense, ball in his hands, everybody clear out. Give him space, let him work one-on-one, and if you do that and you decide, all right, no, we're not going to let him beat us, we're going to come and double-team him, then fine. Then, like game two, he'll make the pass. He'll find the open man. And game one might be 38 points when he needs to score, and game two, you're double-teaming him, and now it's 14 assists. So the versatility of the New York Knicks offense right now and the way they're playing, and that they have two guys in Brunson and Karl-Anthony Towns, two totally different players, a point guard and a point center, that you can operate the offense out of either one of them as the facilitator, the passer, the one who initiates the offense, and that both guys with the ball in their hands can both pass to their teammates, hit a wide open three themselves, or put the ball on the floor and are able to generate their own shot. That you have two guys and two very different offenses that are started by those two players. That gives Mike Brown and the Knicks and the coaching staff, it's like there's a test and they have the answers. They have the versatility. They have the options. The other team tries to do, fine, you want to make this move, Kenny Atkinson? We will counter with that move. We have the answer. Now, is that going to work every time? And will that work in the finals against teams that are as good as the Spurs or the Thunder? Not all the time. But there's something to be said for the versatility of this New York Knicks and the beautiful harmony and way that they are playing, with the sum being greater than the parts right now, and the confidence that you get with the momentum of 10 wins in a row in the playoffs at a historic dominating pace. And if they do sweep, whether this series goes with the Cavs to 4 games or 5 games, whatever it is, it's not going longer than that. The Knicks will then likely have rest, even if it goes 5 games, and the Cavs manage to win a game before it goes back to MSG and the Knicks close. I think now, I predicted before the series it would be 5. I now think it'll be over tomorrow night. But whether it goes 4 or 5 games, the Knicks will then have rest again before the finals, because these two teams, Spurs Thunder, I mean, this is definitely going at least 6 games, and it could go 7. And so let these two teams knock themselves out. Let them compete like crazy against each other. Tire each other out. And by the way, it's about to go final. Spurs are up by 20 points. It's 100-80. Boy, is that a beatdown defensively. Spurs dominated tonight. And this series is about to go to 2-2. And we'll see. So it's going 6 games at least. It might go 7. Whoever wins will be the favorite, but that will be a tired basketball team. And maybe, you know, we'll be having that conversation again, rest versus rust. Maybe the Knicks will be rusty. Who knows? But Knicks will have a chance. And this is the year. We'll see. 888-808-1019. Let's go to Luke in Westchester. Hey, Luke, how are you?
5: I'm good, Lori. How are you doing tonight?
0: I'm doing well. Thank you so much for calling. What do you want to talk about?
5: Great. Yeah, I want to talk about the Mets and their closer, Devin Williams. And I know you've been talking about a lot of the Knicks and what's going on. I just say to everyone, you know, I've been in any of those situations where you think your team's going to win, and that's great. And if the Knicks are on it this year and they're going to do it, you know, I don't worry what happens with the San Antonio series and OKC. Whoever they're going to play, they're going to play, yep. And they're going to do what they're going to do. So, yep. Everybody gets caught up with that. So just let everything play out. You know, there's a whole reason for everything. So
0: yeah, we'll see. Whoever it is, yeah. I think the Knicks will have a chance, and that's what you want. NBA Finals, first time since 1999.
5: Exactly. So what I wanted to talk to you about was Devin Williams.
0: Uh-huh.
5: You watched him play. You've seen him play. You saw him play with the Yankees. You saw him play with Milwaukee. And then the Mets got him this year as
0: a
5: closer.
0: Yep.
5: Okay. Now my big pet peeve with him, and always has been, is that he throws the bender and then he's got the fastball. Mm-hmm. But to me, the way the hitters look at him and the way the hitters adjust to the fastball, when his bender's not going, I think they just sit on it. And you saw exactly what happened today. I mean, the guy crushed that pitch. You know, granted, they had bases loaded. I think there was one out. But it's the same situation with him all the time. And when I was saying when the Mets were making the trade, and I've called up to a couple other people on their station, and I talked to them, I said the same thing. It's like, you guys have to see, if you're a pitching coach, he needs another pitch. He can't pitch in the major leagues with the two pitches that he has. They sit on it. The hitters are too good. And what happens is the ball always goes out of the ballpark with him. You know, it's not a cheap hit here, a cheap hit there. You know, they send it out 300-400 feet out of the building.
0: I hear you on that, but when you say always with him, and he struggled for the first part of the year last year with the Yankees before he settled down and pitched better. When you say always, yes, today was a bad game with the Mets, no doubt about it. It was 0-0, bottom of the ninth, and you want him to go in there and shut it down and get the game to extra innings. Although extra innings, did anyone have much confidence that the Mets were ever going to score in this game? So how about a little offense? Mets scored zero runs. But Devin Williams, you can say, like, sure, would a third pitch be great? Sure. Or with his fastball, do you want to do something where he has a few different kinds of fastballs or, you know, whatever it is? Sure, you can say that. I would say with the airbender that it didn't bend that much, the pitch that got hit out of the ballpark. It was a bit of a hanger. And when it hangs, and part of the problem is that you feel an urgency to put it over the plate when you have bases loaded. And it was a bases loaded, you know, situation there where, you know, once they get a, you know, unfortunately, once you get a hitter to third base with less than two outs, then you're forced into a situation of, all right, he pitched to the next hitter, but he really was kind of walking him. And then they intentionally walk the next guy. They load up the bases to try and get a force out, and you know, then you're left with the situation they had. He hung the pitch, but if you look at when you say he absolutely can't pitch in the big leagues with these two pitches in a bullpen role, we certainly have plenty of successful pitchers who have I mean, that's why they're not starters, because you only have two pitches. You can be successful as a bullpen guy. I mean, Lord knows, obviously, silly to even make a comp here, but Mariano Rivera had one pitch and you knew it was coming and it still worked. With Devin Williams having two pitches, and nobody's mistaking him for Mariano Rivera, but he can be a highly successful closer as long as his, you know, as long as his location is right and he's got his command of his fastball and the right movement on that airbender on the changeup, then he should be fine. And before today, you look at his last outings. Let's just go back. I have the game log opened here. You know, against the Yankees, it was the 10th inning, which means that there is obviously the ghost runner on second base, and he pitches an inning and he gives up, gives up nothing, holds the runner, gives up nothing. Game before that, also against the Yankees, pitches an inning and gives up nothing. Game before that against Detroit, pitches an inning, gives up nothing. Game before that against Arizona, pitches an inning, gives up nothing. Game before that against Colorado, two-thirds of an inning, gives up nothing. Came into a situation inheriting two strikeouts and gives up nothing. Game before that against Colorado, pitches an inning, gives up nothing. Game before that against the Angels, pitches an inning, gives up nothing. My point just is, his total for the month of May is 7 2/3 innings pitched, and he had given up, and I left out the Nationals. He, against the Nationals, he pitched an inning and gave up nothing. So before today, in the month of May, 7 2/3 innings pitched and a total of 0 earned runs and 0 runs. And that even included, extra innings and an inherited runner, ghost runner. So to say that he can't pitch in the big leagues when he had given up absolutely no runs this month. He clearly can pitch in the big leagues, but the margin for error is a little less. You're right. When, you know, when people expect that the changeup might be coming, then it better be a darn good one. Let's go to Trevor in Far Rockaway. What's going on, Trevor?
6: Hello?
0: Trevor, are you there?
6: Yeah, can you hear me?
0: I can, Trevor. Go for it.
6: First of all, I love your show. You should do Middays. You are so good, sweetheart. Now, about the Mets, I cannot believe that you are defending Devin Williams. Let me just remind you his ERA, if you don't mind. It's 6.35. That's, like, high enough to win a trophy, I would say. He blows every game and then makes those nasty faces like, darn it, I just messed up again because I mess up every night because that's what I do the best. And I also want to congratulate the Mets on scoring two runs over the series. That takes a lot of talent.
0: Well, that's the real look. Devin Williams was, he gave up the game-winning hit, absolutely. The ERA, I would say, they walked two batters, so today is going to look even worse when it would have been, you know, you're intentionally putting on a couple of batters there to get, you know, to load up the bases. But look, he's had some blow-up games, but mostly he's been good this year. You can dislike him. He mostly has pitched well for the Mets this year. Of all the, you know, 99 problems with this New York Mets team, to me at least, Devin Williams is not one of the big problems. Devin Williams and Luke Weaver have been pitching reasonably well. Before Clay Holmes got hurt, you know, look, Freddie Peralta has not been an ace, but before Clay Holmes got hurt, you could say, all right, Holmes, Peralta, McClain, you had hope that Christian Scott could pitch the way he pitched today. And, you know, suddenly you're looking at four starters there for the Mets. And then, yeah, I know it's hope, but you hope that between David Peterson or one of the other young guys or something there, that you can put together a staff. And, all right, say, all right, there's the starting rotation. The bullpen, A.J. Minter will be coming back. You could talk yourself into some of that before Clay Holmes got injured. But they lost their best starter. And now the offense has to be better. And it's just embarrassing what they did this weekend in Miami. To get swept by a team as bad as the Marlins, who came in having their own problems and struggles, and came in giving up the pitching staff, giving up 8, 9 runs a game for the better part of the last couple of weeks. And then they face the Mets, and the Mets score 2 runs in 3 games. So, 99 problems, and most of them have to do with the Mets offense. 888-808-1019. We've got Carmen and Isaac. I see you. When we come back, I will be joined by Steve Popper from Newsday. We're going to talk to him about the Knicks. He covers the Knicks. We'll have a quick conversation about that. And then Carmen and Isaac, I see you. We will get back to your calls. Keep it tuned here.
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0: Welcome back to The Fan. Lori Rubenson here with you. And it is Sunday night here in New York City. The Knicks up 3-0 on the Cavs. Tomorrow night, a chance to sweep the series and then get back to the NBA Finals for the first time since 1999. And a chance to play the winner of Spurs and Thunders. To talk about the Knicks and the state of the Knicks, the state of flow, the harmony, all those things around the Knicks, we bring in Steve Popper, covers the team from Newsday. Hey, Steve, how are you?
1: Confused by hearing all those adjectives and thinking, is that the team that I actually have covered for about 30 years? I don't remember hearing that very often, all this chemistry and all these things that they're doing right. But it's odd, and I'm sure people in New York may not be accustomed to it, but it is what it is. They are right now sort of the team that that you've dreamed about for a long time.
0: Yeah, from a Knicks fan perspective, this is basketball nirvana, and it's turning. I think it's turning us even slightly optimistic as Knicks fans. It's a different state of emotion and well-being. Well, let's start off with, is it too soon or is it time to declare or take in apologies to the people who questioned, James Dolan, Leon Rose, about making the coaching change from Tom Thibodeau to Mike Brown?
1: Well, I say this, as hard as it is to question anything right now with the roster and the organization. I'm still a Tibbs believer, and I know some people, criticize things he did. I think he can't get enough credit for what he did building this. I guess if you're kind of tuning in late as a fan, the dysfunction that has kind of surrounded this organization for decades. And Tibbs was the grown-up in the room who kind of created a culture. And I think to this day, you've got to give some credit to the way they approach every night. That's a Tibbs thing, that he kind of brought here. And I think these players carry it on. Some of it I obviously attribute to the coaching staff now, but I think this is ingrained in these players. Now, that said,
0: there was a level of competence. To be fair, I've said this about Tibbs, is he should never have to buy a cup of coffee or a beer in the New York area ever again in his life. The Knicks were the doormat, the joke, the laughingstock. The incompetence was both on and off the court. They were a joke. And Tibbs came in with Leon Rose, and Tibbs brought an organizational structure, accountability, and competence to the Knicks that we should all be forever grateful for. That said, there were many people who thought that the decision, the thought process, the strategic thinking of what was needed if the goal is to win a championship or try and get as close to that, that Tibbs had hit a ceiling with this team, and to get to that peak, it made sense to make a change. And aren't we seeing that play out?
1: Yeah, look, you can't argue it today, but, I'll still stick with, if Tyrese Halliburton doesn't hit a crazy shot last year in game one, at the buzzer, maybe the Knicks are in the finals too. And, the things we're seeing now, they kind of did, the 22-point comeback in game one of this series. I'll throw you back to the two Boston comebacks in the playoffs last year. These were teams that didn't quit. And again, like I say, I give a lot of credit to the players that they kind of took what Thibodeau taught them and what he pushed and preached. And they're a part of that. These players are, I guess I keep trying to say it, is appreciate what you're seeing here. And these guys, they're as a roster, the chemistry, the professionalism, the approach that they have every day is something special, and it shouldn't be disregarded. That said, Mike Brown, I think, has done a tremendous job and under very difficult circumstances, coming in and taking over a team that was in the conference finals, two wins for the NBA finals, is not an enviable task. When the owner of the team is kind of putting out there that he expects the finals, and that's sort of the mandate of the organization.
0: Yeah. Mm-hmm.
1: The pressure is tremendous. I'll say this, there was pushback, I think, and resistance to change throughout the year.
0: Mm-hmm.
1: And it almost, I think, in some odd way, helped them because, Mike Brown was trying to implement some different sorts of strategies, things he's picked up along the way, in Golden State, in San Antonio, his own head coaching, jobs. And there was resistance, and understandably, these players were very successful doing what they've done before. But by learning that throughout the year, at many times this year, they leaned on Jalen Brunson to carry them. But when they had to, backs to the wall, in Atlanta, changed to sort of what Mike wanted and kind of wanted all along, it worked to perfection. I think the players, notably Karl-Anthony Towns, saw the success he had as the hub of the offense. And I think what has come now is that, teams have now prepared for that and tried to take that away. I think in game one, Cleveland did try and take it away. I think the Knicks are now a team that's adaptable. They can play through Brunson. They can play through Towns. They can play through Josh Hart. They can rely on so many different weapons. And I think, as we look at closing this series out, looking ahead to the possible NBA Finals, I think one of the interesting things is the Knicks, they're a hard team to plan for because they don't just rely on the star, on Jalen Brunson to carry them every night like they did for so long. They can beat you in a number of ways, and I think that versatility might be their best strength.
0: Yeah, they still have the closer, the clutch player of the year in Jalen Brunson to finish games, to be everything as needed. But you're absolutely right when you think of the Knicks may come out in the point center cat facilitator offense. If you try and take that away, then they're going to go to the Jalen Brunson centered offense. And then if you try and double team him to take that away, then what we saw in game two, now you're double teaming him, leaving guys open, and he'll go from 38 points in game one to 14 assists in game two. And having all that versatility of, we will run a different type of offense and offensive set, we'll do it differently. If you try and take it away, we have a chess move. We have a counter move. We have an answer here. And I understand it's a different animal going to the NBA Finals against one of those two terrific teams out West. But it feels like the Knicks are playing a brand of basketball that is just a beautiful brand of basketball. And I mean, I've seen people use flow state, or I've used the word harmony. Do you have a word for it right now that you're using?
1: I'm not sure I have a word, but I'll say this. I've told my son, my kids for years, when you see a Golden State team or the old San Antonio teams with Ginobili and Parker and Duncan, all that, appreciate what you're seeing there, because it doesn't come along often. It's a rare thing when you see a team like that. I think that's what you're seeing here right now. And look, I'm not going to fool you and say that it was always smooth and there hasn't been guys who were unhappy at times. There was resistance to this, but I think sort of whatever it is, the necessity of it happening and the succeeding, you see these guys, the unselfishness is crazy now. Karl-Anthony Towns is a guy who could score 30 points a game if he wanted.
0: Yep.
1: And he scores 11 points in the first quarter yesterday and scores 2 points the rest of the way and couldn't be happier.
0: Mm-hmm.
1: You see Bridges, Ananobi, Josh Hart talk about sacrifice, Jalen Brunson, going halves without almost shooting the ball. There's something here where you're seeing guys have bought in a way that doesn't happen on every team. It doesn't happen, in every city, every year. I just think it's something that, if you ask me, why can they be a champion this year? That's it. That's what I say, is that there's a buy-in from players that they're willing to do whatever it takes every night. and it's rare and it's tough and it's, you know, we should appreciate it when it's happening because it just doesn't happen often.
0: Landry Shamet, after the game last night, was interviewed, and part of his quote was that it's really special. He said that he's not taking this for granted. He said it's really special playing for this team, this organization, with these fans, this team, my teammates. And what have you seen from Landry Shamet, and is he the from a dollar for dollar standpoint value, one of the more valuable players in the league?
1: Absolutely. When you think about last year, the Knicks' efforts, you know, Thibodeau was a huge believer in him, but so was Leon Rose and Gerson Rosas. You know, this is a guy who tore up his shoulder in preseason, and they still basically told him, you know, rehab, work your way back. We want you. And we're going to find a way to get you back on the roster. And they did. And this year he had to earn his way on again with a new coach and, you know, prove himself again. This is a guy who, you know, has never really had a home in the NBA. And Mike Brown, like Tom Thibodeau before him, was a huge believer in him. And there were times where he wasn't playing well and wasn't always playing huge minutes. Even in the playoffs, you know, he was kind of lost at times. And he's been, look, this is sort of, I'd say, another compliment you can make of Mike Brown is that he's been able to keep guys content and happy and not battling it when they fall in and out of the rotation. So you'll see a guy like him, you know, Jordan Clarkson is probably the best example of that. You know, a veteran established, you know, in the league who's been a sixth man of the year. And he was buried for a while. And he basically remade himself and earned his way back in. When he got an opportunity, just played harder than everybody else on the court. You know, if a Jordan Clarkson can do it, you know, so can a Landry Shamet. And I guess, you know, people are going to debate Leon Rose's moves. And I'd say the best thing he's done, you know, as a former agent is knowing people and bringing high character guys. It's always important to have the guy who's, you know, at the end of the bench or the guy who's not playing every day to not be complaining and poisoning, you know, the next three guys next to him. And they haven't had that. And part of that, I think, is attributed to Mike Brown, you know, keeping these guys in and letting you know that, you know, you might not play for five games in a row and I might start you the next game just to see how you respond. That's something he's done all season long. And, you know, I think the part of it is the depth is attributable to health this year, you know, that they've had a healthier group of guys. But part of it is that they've been used properly and have gotten the opportunity to prove themselves, and they come in with confidence and a belief from their teammates that, you know, Landry Shamet comes in and there's no hesitation. He's firing away and has been a huge part of what the Knicks have done here in the postseason.
0: And I think that is part of, look, as I said, I will always be appreciative of Tom Thibodeau, but I think that also was part of what they wanted from Mike Brown or whoever they brought in to coach, that Mike Brown has done really well, which is playing more guys during the season, playing more different combinations during the season, so that when you had to go to different things, you had some of that, you had more options. One thing that I wanted your take on, as the Knicks try to close out this series against the Cavaliers, have you been surprised by some of the comments that we're hearing from Cavs coach

0: You're talking about the one where then
1: imagine the reaction.
0: Yeah, the one where Jalen comes. I felt bad for Max Strus. I felt like he was giving a little effort. He gets beaten by Jalen, and then the rest of the other four players from the Cavs totally quit on the play. Don't even bother. Jalen hits a layup while Kat is doing sort of airplane, you know, motions with his arms, running around, escorting him to the basket in celebration, and there's nobody. There's no Cav within like 8 feet of Jalen or Kat. And I just looked at that play and I thought, I mean, yeah, to your point, like, I feel like Tibbs or Mike Brown would like call timeout and get everybody out of the game and like bench him just because he was so pissed.
1: Yeah, it was crazy. I've never seen that. I feel for Kenny. Look, I think the Cavs are a very talented team, but I think the Knicks a couple of years ago showed them not to be a physical match for them. And I think right now they're showing maybe they're not mentally a match for them. Look, the Knicks, as we prepared for yesterday's game at the morning shoot-around pregame, all the talk was about the desperation playing. We have to play like we're behind. And a lot of teams say it. And the Knicks came out and jumped out to a 9-1 lead and never trailed in the game for one play. And they played like they said they were going to. They played like a team that was absolutely desperate. And the Cavs, who should have been desperate and playing at home, played like they were just going through the motions in a preseason game or a middle of February game. It's hard to explain, and I don't know if you put it on the coach or you put it on the players. I kind of am bewildered watching that, and I kind of think that's what a reflection of what we're seeing with the Kenny press conferences is. He's trying not to kill his guys, and he's trying to keep them up and find something to cling to. He's tied to these guys as long as he's there. These are his guys. They're going to have a hard time moving on from some of these guys, contractually. And, you know, he's got to learn to live with them and make them change somehow. It's tough. It's a tough spot he's in right now.
0: OG Anunoby, it was announced, is second team all defense, and OG also the player in the entire league who defends Wemby, Victor Wembanyama, the best, as it turns out. Were you surprised that OG was second team, not first team all defense?
1: Yeah, I had a vote last year. I voted him first team. He didn't make it. This year I did not have a vote. And I'll say this for the national voters. Look, it's tough when I've had the vote, the years that I have the vote. It's tough when you don't see, you know, you see a team twice, you see them on TV a couple times.
0: Right. Hard to vote for Chet Holmgren one way or another when you're only going to Knicks play them twice.
1: Yeah, it's tough. And I think some people fall onto numbers. And OG is not a top 10 guy in blocks or steals. I think that the most notable thing about him is he does not talk about himself.
0: Yeah.
1: He doesn't go on ESPN and go on radio and doesn't brag and boast. He doesn't like to do interviews. He's a brilliant guy. You talk to him. He's a very friendly and smart and interesting guy, but he doesn't like to do the interview thing. And he doesn't like to publicize himself. Which I thought was interesting that when he didn't make it and made second team, it wasn't OG who expressed outrage. It was Carl Anthony Towns last night and then Mike Brown today, who sort of took up the cause for him, and we all wrote about it. And it was kind of interesting that, you know, they were kind of disgusted a little bit that he didn't get the notoriety they thought he should have.
0: Yeah.
1: And I think this, look, kind of what I was starting with there, I saw him in Toronto and he's good and, you don't appreciate it. But when you see him every night, what he does every game, he guards 1 through 5, but some of the reasons he doesn't get as many steals and blocks is because teams avoid him. He is a stopper, you know, in the greatest sense of the word.
0: He's Revis Island. He's OG Island, and you go the other way.
1: Yeah, yeah, exactly right. You just avoid him, you know. And I guess I'd say this: the Knicks have been a top 5 defensive unit for months now,
0: mm-hmm.
1: and all we've heard about. And look, I've

0: probably written it. We've all talked about it, is, you know, Jalen Brunson is not an elite defender.
1: Right.
0: You know, he's a very smart defender, and he's great at drawing charges and play, you know, knows how to play the game. Karl-Anthony Towns, I think, could be a great defender. Is not often, but he has been better in the playoffs.
1: Right.
0: But they've been a top five defense, and I think that's because OG Anunoby, Mikal Bridges, and Josh Hart play the part of five guys while they're doing it as a three-man unit. They carry the defense with two guys who take a lot of criticism on that end. When 40% of your starting lineup is not thought of as defenders, and you're still a top five defensive team, somebody's doing something right.
1: All right, real quickly before I let you go, better matchup for the Knicks we've fought has been the Spurs based on the regular season versus OKC. Do you still think that? Is it what should Knicks fans be doing? Should they be rooting for the Spurs? Or because then we watch Wemby, and he is actually kind of terrifying.
0: I think it's sort of a, I wouldn't wish for either one of them.
1: Yeah.
0: I still think, just from what we've seen, history, I think that San Antonio right now is the better option for you. The Knicks have played well. As you mentioned before, OG's numbers against Victor are better than anyone else defensively in the league. And now you're talking about OG, but you also can throw Mitchell Robinson and Karl-Anthony Towns.
1: Yep.
0: And sort of, you know, play team defense. You can do a lot of things. And I think the biggest thing is the Spurs right now are still young.
1: Yeah.
0: They're still a team that's growing, and they're going to get better and better. And Stephon Castle, who I think is going to be an All-NBA player soon, is still, you know, turning the ball over at a horrific rate. They're not, you know, I don't think five-man lineup, they're better than the Knicks. So I kind of think that's a matchup that the Knicks, as a veteran, experienced team, deep and you know, kind of know what they're doing and can play different ways offensively and defensively. I think they match up, I'm not going to say well, but better.
1: Yep.
0: The story I tell everybody is, until I, you know, you're courtside in Oklahoma City and you see how well that team plays defensively, they just come at you in waves of guys that you're kind of looking at the roster to see who that guy is who just came in, you know, the 11th man, and he's still, you can't get a pass off because everything is contested. The defense is just, as you know, I think as well as good as I've seen, you know, I've covered old Knick teams and Bull teams, you know, with the Michael Jordan and Patrick Ewing era. But I think this team, just to a man, plays so hard defensively that nothing is easy. I just think you can't overrate how tough it is to play against Oklahoma City. And
1: right.
0: I'm saying that on a night when they look terrific.
1: Yeah.
0: But, you know, and I think it'll be a good matchup with either one of them. I think it'll be a great contest. And, I don't know who I'd pick in either one, but I just think the Spurs right now, this year, you can get them. I think in another year, you might not be able to. Age-wise and experience-wise, I sure think this is the year for the Knicks. If you're going to do it, this is the year you want to do it.
1: Yep. Steve Popper does a great job covering the Knicks for Newsday. Steve, appreciate the time, and we'll catch up with you soon.
0: You guys, thanks for having me.
1: All right. Carmen and Charlie, I see you. Quick break, and right back with your calls.
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0: Robinson here with you. Connor Green behind the glass producing. And we got about another 21 minutes. And then Tommy Lugauer. It's Lugi tonight? It's not Lugi tonight. I saw that online. I think it's EJ, right? EJ Stewart on Twitter was commenting. EJ's on after me. So EJ for your overnight. Keep it tuned here. Little foreshadowing here. I'm about to do a couple calls. I lost one. I'm going to do one call on the Knicks. Phone lines are open, 888-808-1019. And then Connor and I had a little bit of a, brush with celebrity on Twitter that we're going to tell you about. So that's coming up as well. But first, let's head back to, she just fell off. I was about to head to the, I may have misled her into thinking I wasn't coming and discussing that. All right, if you want to call back Carmen and you want to talk about Jay Wright and his influence on these Knicks, I'm happy to do that. There she is. I think Carmen, is that Carmen? I think she's back. She must have fallen off. So let's do that. She was holding a while. Carmen in Linden, New Jersey. Hey, Carmen, how are you?
1: Okay, Lori, just so you know, it's Carmen, a guy, not a girl.
0: Sorry, Carmen, a guy.
1: No, that's all right.
0: I apologize. Obviously, now hearing your voice, I can
1: tell. You don't have to. You don't have to apologize.
0: I think opera. So there you go.
1: It's actually Carmen. Carmen is actually, like you say, like the opera. But let me get
0: so
1: to
0: it. So it's not my fault. My it's really, actually, it's my producer's fault because he spelled it differently. All right, tell me, what do you want to talk about?
1: Thinking about all the Knicks points and everything.
0: Yeah.
1: I'm 77 years old. I graduated Villanova in 1971, 55 years ago.
0: Yep.
1: I watched Hart.
0: Rolly Massa. You go back, Rolly Massimino and all that stuff.
1: I was just going to mention that. I go back to Raleigh, who came from Hillside here in Jersey.
0: Mm-hmm.
1: I go way back. And I've been a Knicks fan my entire life.
0: Yep.
1: Since the time I was seven, when I discovered Mickey Mantle, and I also discovered all of the Knicks.
0: Clyde like Frazier and all those guys.
1: Well, even further, talking about the Rhodes Scholar from Princeton.
0: That's about the same era. So, but yeah, Bill Bradley and all those guys.
1: Bill Bradley and DeBuscher and all those guys.
0: Yep.
1: But here's the point I want to make. When everybody said about Dolan that the Knicks would never be a winner, it was a process. Dolan hired Rose, who got Tibbs and got Brunson and brought the rest of the other Villanova guys together. I think the way Brunson played, he was constant. Nobody ever expected him to be what he turned out to be.
0: Yeah.
1: Even when he played for Villanova, he was the leader. And if you heard the comment that Josh Hart made the other day, he said he made a comment about a drunk. He could lean on a lamppost, but he can't get you home.
0: Yeah.
1: Okay. That comment came from a guy that I think gets forgotten about in all this success, that being Jay Wright. Okay. Jay Wright was the leader of Villanova that really put these guys and made them a family. When they came to the Knicks, Brunson was the leader, but Cat and Ginobili, they had to buy in to this family. And now I truly believe that they are a family, and I really believe that's what's going to allow them.
0: I'll back you up with, here's a quote from Landry Shamet from last night. Landry Shamet obviously played a terrific game, was really important. He's a role player on this team.
1: Yep.
0: And after the game in the interview, when he was asked about, you know, his role in the game and this team, he said, "New York's the best city in the world. I proudly claim New York, call myself a New Yorker." He said, "It's a special and definitely," he said, this is special, "definitely not taking any of it for granted. It's a really special," he said, "it's really special playing for this organization with these fans, this team my teammates. And I think that that kind of comment, like, he called it special, that this is special and that they are not taking this for granted. And it wasn't always special and a family. It's been a process, but, you know, you mentioned Tom Thibodeau, but I give immense credit to Mike Brown for the way he understood, and I think some of this is his time in Golden State with Steve Kerr, but before that also, his time in San Antonio with Greg Popovich. He understood how teams need to peak and find the answers and find themselves at the right time. And so that they didn't want to play his system and offense the way he wanted it back in November, he gave in and he worked with these guys and he built trust and he built and got them to a point where they trusted each other. And right. So that when they needed to turn to the cat hub offense in Atlanta after game three, that it was, you know, by then Jalen and Kat had bought in to whatever it was that Mike Brown needed. Like, that's what this team was going to do. And you can see that love for each other, that special season, that selflessness, all of that. You see it growing game after game. And the seriousness of purpose, you know, that my guest talked about this, but you saw it, is these Knicks talked about after game two, going into game three, they talked about how desperate, to a man, all of them talking about, they didn't have an up 2-0 attitude. They were absolutely desperate and said, we have to play that way. And you could see it was the Knicks that was by far the more desperate team than a Cavs team that was in an 0-2 hole. And there is just a purpose to this team that they have come together. Now, will they win when it gets a lot more talented in the finals? We'll see. But I think a month ago or 2 weeks ago, if you had asked people, everybody would have said, no team out of the Eastern Conference has a chance in the NBA Finals against the Thunder or the Spurs.
1: I said it to my daughter.
0: And people would have said this 2 weeks ago. The Knicks don't have a chance if they get there. And now suddenly we're watching this team on this historic run, and they won't be the favorite,
1: but they have a chance.
0: But they do legitimately have a chance, and very clear that the Knicks are the only team in the Eastern Conference that would have a chance.
1: Lloyd, can I make one other point?
0: Yeah.
1: You know, the two things that Tibbs added to the culture, everybody, this has been a process. And we saw what the Knicks were like. I was so hurt by the way they were the doormat for all those years, being 77. I went through a lot of years when they were the doormat, that the insult, the drugs of the NBA.
0: Yeah.
1: But I think the two things that Mike Brown has done, I don't think they would have been in this position if Mike didn't do what he did, getting the bench players in to play the time that they played.
0: Yep.
1: Now they have a confidence that they can come in there and they can take the ball and feel confident in their shots and everything.
0: Yep.
1: And the other thing that I think he did, which is really important, was get them to play through Cat. They had to play through Cat. Brunson is great, but they had to play through him to take advantage of the...
0: Yeah, no, I appreciate it. Sorry, I got a couple other callers I want to make sure I get to. But it's also the versatility with now playing through Cat, that you have multiple options, makes them a lot tougher to play. Let's go to Mike in Miami. What's going on, Mike?
2: What's up? I have a question.
0: Yeah.
2: I think this... So how does the San Antonio-Oklahoma City affect the Knicks? Because if the Knicks go... If the Knicks sweep the Cavs, they'll have rest. It will affect them because game one, they almost blew the Cavs. If like not for the miraculous comeback by the James Brunson, Lamb Jam, and the Mikal Bridges. So I just don't know, like, what you think is a good... I want them to win, of course, but if like, how do you think it will affect them when they play OKC and San Antonio, the Mavs, they're going to have another like 9 days off of like rest, and that affected them in game one where like they almost lost.
0: No, look, it is. We're gonna end up having more than likely. Thanks for the question. It's fair. We're gonna have the same debate we had after the last series, which is rest versus rust, and we're gonna put that to the test. I will always take rest over rust. I will always not worry about. I know rust is a factor. You can't give away game one. The Knicks better be better, and hopefully, Jalen Brunson talks about this. That you learn lessons, not just from losses. You can learn and keep improving from wins. And so you hope that the Knicks will learn from game one of this series, and that when they need to, if they are, again, the far more well-rested team, that they come out better in game one, accept that challenge in the next series. But teams with a lot more rest have an advantage. And so I will always take that advantage. I think they're better off for it. Let's go to Phil in Sheepshead Bay. Hey, Phil.
3: Hi, Lori. Good evening. I'm fine, doing fine. I want to make a point about this word I use a lot, collaboration.
0: Uh-huh.
3: There's been a lot of collaboration between the Knicks coach and the other coaches. He asked them, they depend on him.
0: You're
3: and
0: right.
3: They talk about things.
0: Yeah, Mike Brown does collaborate with his assistant coaches a lot. You're absolutely right.
3: Yeah.
0: Yep.
3: So that's important.
0: Yep.
3: My other thing is the collaboration between the bench players and the starters.
0: Yep.
3: Because it won't matter if he puts in the bench players and has one or two starters in there, they're still going to play better. It's not, you know, the same. So I'm going to make that point. My next point is about the football Giants. I know they're trying to come up with a line. You know, they got this guy, I can't pronounce his name, with an M, as a right guard or tackle to protect, the quarterback.
0: Malanoa.
3: Okay. Now I heard that Harris got hurt again, and he would have taken Dexter Lawrence's place. What's up with that?
0: Now he wasn't taking Dexter Lawrence's place. It is unfortunate that he hurt his Achilles and now he's gone for the year. DJ Reader, I think, is it was Roy Robertson Harris that got hurt, not Shelby Harris, if that's what you were thinking in terms of replacing. So it will be Reader and Shelby Harris, and it will be a number of other places, people trying to replace Dex. But any hurt to depth is a problem. All right, before we close, celebrity, I don't know, is it too strong to say Connor stalking? Maybe that's too much to say.
4: Yeah, maybe a little bit too far.
0: I'm going to tone it down then. All right, celebrity sighting on the Twitter feed tonight during the show is, so obviously I was mocking, if you didn't hear it earlier, head coach of the Cavs, Kenny Atkinson, with a bizarro, as far as I'm concerned, comment today. In his press conference with the media. Obviously, the Cavs are down 3-0 in this series. And then Kenny Atkinson said this today.
5: Analytically, I think we won the I said 3 out of 3. We're 2 out of 3. And the expected, I don't know if you guys follow that. Is that an expected score? You know, and we won 2 out of 3.
0: So analytically, Kenny Atkinson, the coach of the Cavs, is telling us, analytically, the Cavs have won 2 out of 3. Well, good for you to win it analytically. I'm sure the good people of Cleveland feel so much better knowing, as they're getting their butts kicked, that analytically, they've won 2 out of 3. So bizarro comments, and to which we've been mocking. It would appear, Connor, as you brought to my attention, that former New York Congressman Anthony Weiner seems to have pulled out a comment, whipped out a comment here on Twitter that says, I think fans understand the concept of things like points scored over expected. And I am sure, well, number one, I think he's probably giving fans more credit, is that I don't know that all fans do understand points scored over expected. Some do. But also, I go back to Connor, read the room, and no coach can say that. And so, but I do think it's interesting that apparently basketball fan, I would assume he's a Knicks fan.
4: I guess a loyal listener to the show. I don't think he understood the point of the whole thing is not that fans don't understand the concept. It's that he shouldn't have said it regardless of anyone understanding the concept.
0: Right. But thank you for explaining that to us. Appreciate it. No, in all seriousness, former Congressman Anthony Weiner, I appreciate you jumping into the comments with that point of view. Yeah, even if the fans do understand it, Kenny Atkinson, you simply cannot say it. That's all. Like, PR 101, where is coach speak when you need it? He should be relying on every platitude in the book about his team, but not that. Don't tell us that you're up 2-1 when we can see you're down 3-0. All right, Knicks in 4. I think they will pull the sweep tomorrow night. And when I am on the air with you a week from now, we'll be talking about previewing the NBA Finals. Hope so. Have a good night. Bye-bye.
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8: Brunson, he's the guy. Mr. Clutch. So down the stretch, he's going to have the ball.
6: Those who know, know.
9: Mr. John Starks.
10: They've been incredibly locked in. Everybody is clicking on all cylinders. 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
11: Carmelo Anthony joins us here on The Fan.
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6: 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Why go anywhere else?
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is the new normal with the Knicks. And while the haters and the naysayers will say, what about the West? I say, what about the damn Knicks? What's up? This is EJ Stewart. Happy Memorial.

0: Memorial Day. This is EJ After Dark, rocking with you here on The Fan for the next 5 hours. And we've got a ton to get to in this show, including the very important threshold that was passed by the Knicks over the weekend. The one thing people are not getting about the Jackson Dart Abdul Carter situation. Plus, a big day from Aaron Judge and why I actually think what happened on defense was more important than offense. What? It's EJ on the Fan. Number to call in, 888-808-1019. Let's get it. Why not the damn Knicks? The Knicks continue to dominate this postseason in what has been historic fashion. They are up 3-0 in the Eastern Conference Finals over the Cleveland Cavaliers. They are on a 10-game winning streak in the playoffs. We're not talking about regular season or combined regular season and postseason. This is abnormal stuff, but this is what they are doing now. This has become the new normal. They are on a 10-game winning streak within this postseason. During that 10-game stretch, they have the highest point differential of any team over a 10-game span in NBA postseason history at plus 234. They are bludgeoning their opponents. They are moving through the Eastern Conference like knife through soft butter on a hot day in July. And yet there still remains some disrespect when the Knicks are spoken about when it comes to their championship aspirations. I don't get it. I am sick and tired of the narrative that whoever comes out of the Eastern Conference is going to be food for the winner of the Western Conference Finals between the Spurs and the Thunder. Forget that. The Knicks aren't whoever. The Knicks are the Eastern Conference. And they deserve to be treated with every bit of respect and seen as every bit the threat to win an NBA championship this year, just like the San Antonio Spurs and just like the Oklahoma City Thunder. 888-808-1019 is the number to call. Lumping the Knicks with the rest of those jobbers and jabronis in the Eastern Conference is at this point utter disrespect. These are teams that have come up small throughout the entire playoffs. These are the teams that for so many folks and so many doubters were said to be the real threats to come out of the East and the real threats who were supposed to take down the Knicks on their quest to trying to get to their first NBA championship since 1999. The darlings of the East, the Boston Celtics, who were favorites coming into this postseason. The Detroit Pistons, who were the number one seed. Both of those teams. Exposed. Completely exposed by teams that the Knicks have now made look like junior varsity. The Knicks can look at the likes of the Pistons, the Celtics, who couldn't even play well enough to get to matchups against the New York Knicks, or teams like the Sixers and the Cavs, who have been chewed up and spat out by New York, and say, we are not alike. And yet for so many who still don't want to trust what their eyes see, there are limitations being put on this basketball team that I do not understand. And I think sometimes it comes down to the fact that it is hard for people to contextualize history when it is unfamiliar and happening in live action. Because the reality is the dominance that you've seen from the Knicks this postseason has been every bit the same kind of or amount of dominance you've seen from the likes of the Warriors dynasty, who, by the way, are second behind the Knicks when it comes to a 10-game playoff span of a point differential, or the Spurs dynasty, who, by the way, are third behind the Knicks from 2014 when it comes to point differential over the course of a 10-game playoff span, or the likes of Kobe and Powell Lakers who aren't on that list, or the likes of the Kobe and Shaq Lakers who aren't on that list, or on the likes of the Heatles with LeBron, Wade, and Bosh, all those teams. The dominance has been very reminiscent of what you've seen from some of the greatest teams of all time. I've watched NBA basketball since I was damn near 4 or 5 years old. And I remember what it was like watching Kobe and Shaq run through the Western Conference and run through the NBA Finals. I remember what it was like watching Duncan and Tony Parker run through the Western Conference. I remember what it was like to watch the Heatles, to watch Kobe and Powell, to watch the Boston Big Three. ain't all that dissimilar from what you're seeing from the Knicks right now. The Knicks numbers stack up really favorably with all of those squads right now. But because we look at the star power, the name power, the pedigree of some of the legends that play for those teams, and they're, in many ways, a lot of their books were already written while they were putting on this dominance, right? Shaq was already one of the greatest players of all time while the Lakers were running through the Western Conference because he had already done so much with Orlando, right? Kobe had already won three titles when he's running through the Western Conference with Pau Gasol. So many of these guys, you know, LeBron James already been to an NBA championship. He already won MVPs. Knicks don't have guys like that. And for that reason, I think that is part of why people still want to, I know the Knicks are doing good, but I know they're doing great. Yeah, I don't know. However, all these qualifiers, 888-808-1019. The numbers tell you one thing, but you think your eyes are telling you something else that I don't quite get. Now, I want to make one thing clear. I have no delusions of grandeur about the caliber of team the Knicks could see on the other side of this Eastern Conference final, which is all said and done, which, by the way, it will be done. The Cavaliers look absolutely cooked. We'll have plenty to talk about when it comes to breaking down how the Knicks got to this point and what to expect in game four. But make no mistake about it, I know who the Thunder are. The Thunder are the champs. They are really like that. The Spurs have one of the best young cores in sports and one of the most unique talents to ever play in the NBA in Victor Wembanyama. But I look at the circumstances of how this matchup may come about and some of the flaws that those teams both have. And once again, I ask the question, why not the Knicks? 888-808-1019. Let's first talk about the circumstances, which is health. The Spurs and the Thunder, if you have not watched this series, they are tied 2-2 right now, and they are in a absolute war. The first two games of this series were classics in Oklahoma City. There was an overtime game. There were not game winners, but you know, a game-tying 30-foot bomb. There's been physical play. And what you've seen has been a war of attrition happening on both sides. Jalen Williams, who's been dealing with a hamstring injury, he's one of the stars for the Oklahoma City Thunder. He had to come out in game two. We have not seen him take the court since. One of their other young stars, A.J. Mitchell, did not play just last night. And then the Spurs have also had their injuries they've had to deal with. Dylan Harper had to come out of game earlier in the series. De'Aaron Fox missed two games in this series. As great as these teams are, as deep as these teams are, these are not teams that will come into the NBA Finals completely whole. There is no way. We know how significant hamstring injuries can be, and Jalen Williams is dealing with something that he's been bothered by all season. There's no way you're going to see a 100% Jalen Williams by the time we get to the NBA Finals, despite how much rest they may get, which right now ain't looking like quite much. De'Aaron Fox, ankle injury, he almost looked like he had to tap out of game three. Looked good in game four, but these are not the same teams that came into this postseason. They're not whole in any way. Meanwhile, you look on the other side with the Knicks, and because of how easy they've made these playoff games look and how their run has looked, they have not taken the same level of war of attrition. They've only had one injury, knock on wood, and that has been OG Anunoby. And with every game OG plays since he's come back, he looked better and better. 21 points the other night, three threes. Defense was rock solid once again. He looks like he is getting right back to the point he was at before he had all the issues with the hamstring that ended up having him miss several games in the Philly series. So right now, when it comes to, forget about what these teams have been in the regular season, both teams, 61 teams, both teams had way better regular season than the New York Knicks. The teams that you'll be seeing in the finals won't quite be the same teams that were dominating throughout the postseason. That's one step advantage for the Knicks. Then let's actually take apart both of these teams individually and let's talk about them real quick. You want to talk about the Oklahoma City Thunder? I watched this game against the Spurs. They didn't look tired to you? They didn't look like a team that maybe is starting to feel the wear and tear of having gone through a full postseason last year that included 2 7-game series. One, they had to win a game 7 in the NBA Finals. Shai Gilgeous-Alexander, once again, couldn't even score 20 points. He is not, for when it comes to regular season, he's been automatic. He broke Wilt Chamberlain's record for how many 20-point games he has had. He doesn't look a step slow in that last game you just saw. You didn't see a team that went, at one point, they were 4 for 23 from 3. They shot 19% from the three-point line. That doesn't look like a team that has heavy legs. Doesn't look maybe a little tired to you. Look kind of tired to me. They look like they're starting to feel worse for wear for me. So when we talk about the Thunder and what to expect from them if they're able to get past their series, which is now going to go at least 6 games because they lost this game just Sunday night, you're talking about what's going to be at least two more, grueling, tough, physical games against a team that is younger than them, maybe more athletic to them, and seems to be absolutely ready and willing for the fight. Meanwhile, you look at who the Knicks are playing right now. Do the Cavs look like a team that is not in my house or 1-2-3 Cancun? I don't have a lot of faith on that other side that the Knicks are going to get great resistance from the Cleveland Cavaliers for the rest of that series, which I think will probably end, 20 hours from now? Which means the Knicks, just like the last series, could be facing a massive rest advantage that could be up to 9 days. Again. And then let's look on the flip side. Look at the Spurs. As good as they are, as talented as they are, you just look at some of these guys on the court. I got a kid, Carter Bryant. I look at Dylan Harper. They have kids out there. And it makes it scary because you start to feel like, man, if you don't find a way to beat this team now, there's no way this team is going anywhere. They're going to be one of the dominant teams in the NBA for the foreseeable future because their team is so young. But how many examples in NBA history do you have of a team in their first go-around going through a postseason winning an NBA championship? Doesn't happen all that often. You have Magic Johnson when he did it as he was, a 6'9 rookie with Kareem Abdul-Jabbar not able to play game 7. And of course, he sits in the captain's chair and puts up the 40-point burger as a rookie and he wins finals MVP. One of the greatest stories in NBA history. All right, that's one. Find me the other guy. Mike, he lost first 6 playoff games. You want to talk about the bad boy Pistons, all the times they lost to the Celtics. You want to talk about the Celtics and they first lost to Philly. You want to talk about Philly, all the times they lost to Boston. Who do you want to talk about? I can give you any team throughout NBA history. The only other team I can think of is probably the Warriors, but you know what? The Warriors also had playoff losses. They lost to the Spurs. They lost to the Clippers. Most of the time, regardless of how talented you are, regardless of the great players you have, you're going to go through bumps and bruises on your way to winning a championship. You don't just show up in the NBA and start winning titles. That's not how it works. The Knicks, they've had their bumps and bruises. They've had to lose to an 8-seed Miami Heat team when they were favored to get to the Eastern Conference Finals. They had to lose to a Pacers team in the Eastern Conference semifinals where their whole team basically got hurt. And then the following year, losing the Eastern Conference Finals where they blow a game 1. They've had what is the usual level of adversity you see from an NBA championship team when they finally get over that hump and ascend to title greatness. So I'm sorry. I'm done with the conversation about, yeah, the Knicks are great and yeah, they're doing well, but you know what? The West. I mean, the Thunder. I mean, the Spurs. I mean, come on. Can we really talk about this team like they're those teams? Yes, you can. They are playing better than both of those teams. No team in the NBA, and there's only 3. I said there was only 3 left. There are still technically 4, but it feels like the Cavs are not playing the caliber of basketball necessary to remain in this postseason. There are only 4 teams left, and there is no team playing anywhere near as good as the New York Knicks. And if you're going to call in 888-808-1019 and tell me, yeah, EJ, I love your excitement and all, but I don't know about the Spurs. I don't know about the Thunder. A, I want to hear from you because I'm ducking no smoke as always, and I'm always keeping 100, 2 rules on this show. But I'm challenging that like a Wemby shot at the rim. Why not? Why not look at the Knicks and say, you know what? If the Spurs have to deal with the Knicks, the Spurs are going to have problems. If the Thunder have to deal with the Knicks, the Thunder are going to have problems. This is no longer the West versus East way to look at the NBA Finals anymore. This is about a dominant team that is on a historic run and finding out if those teams in the West who have now gone through a grueling series were able to step up to the plate and step up to the Knicks' level of play. That is the reality of where the Knicks stand right now. It's EJ Stewart on the Fan. Number to call in, 888-808-1019. Let's get to the phone lines here. Let's talk to Mary, who's in Brooklyn. What's up, Mary?
1: How's it going, EJ?
0: Doing great. What's happening?
1: So you basically took the words out of my mouth, but I do have one more thing to add to that.
0: Sure.
1: Before I do, I just want to say that tonight is one of those nights when, like, everything clicks. I'm like, the Yankees walked it off. The Mets got walked off. And one of my favorite players in Corbin Carroll, the Diamondbacks, is literally in the history books with hitting his 50th and 51st triple of his career.
0: Big night for you, Mary.
1: Yeah, and the Spurs won. And I think, like everyone else, Spurs are going to be a better matchup against the Knicks. So
0: right. We'll
1: let them fight out that series. But the thing I want to add is, like, that you could say, like, everybody's saying, oh, well, the Spurs and OKC, they're both insanely good teams. And the Spurs, they have Wemby, they have Castle, they have Harper. The OKC has SGA and so on. But imagine their fans right now saying, well, look at the Knicks. They have Brunson, they have Cat,
0: right. They
1: have Bridges, they have Hart, they have Ananobi. They have McBride off the bench, Alvarado off the bench. They have Shamet off the bench, and they're just so deep, and they have like a really legitimate. No matter who they face, they have a legitimate. They're a legitimate contender for the championship, and I really think they could do it this year.
0: Yeah, Mary, you're making great points because I think that's a great way to put it. Because like when we talk about how deep the Spurs are, when we talk about how deep the Thunder are, you get, like you said, you list off all these guys and their accomplishments and what they've done. I mean, Jalen Brunson, 3 years in a row, All-NBA team. OG Anunoby was named All-NBA second team. He's been arguably one of the best players in this postseason. You mentioned Karl-Anthony Towns, a multiple-time All-Star. Mikal Bridges, by the way, he's played in the NBA Finals. He actually has played in the NBA Finals and played well in the NBA Finals. He has experience. He's basically won pretty much since he got to the NBA. He had 1 year where the Suns were bad, and they pretty much at that point turned into one of the better teams in the NBA until he eventually got traded to Brooklyn, of course. The Knicks have guys now who have a lore of their own, Mary, and thanks so much for the phone call. That's the part of this that I think continues people have lost sight of. And that was one of the reasons why I kept telling folks who kept, you know, and I I'm not going to say that I wasn't also crashing out at very moments during the season. I was as well. But there are so many times where people were ready to just throw in the towel at so many different instances when it came to this Knicks journey. And the same line I kept saying to you all is, listen, if you're scared, go to church, go to mosque, go to temple, go to wherever you worship. If you don't worship, go to the bar. Whatever you do to get yourself right, go there and let the people who understand what playoff basketball is and what championship growth is, which is it's not linear. I mean, the reality is, like, unless you're the Bulls and you're winning 72 games, or you're the Warriors winning 73 games, you know, I know they lost in the finals. Like, otherwise, for teams that are trying to get there, there's going to be heartache. That's what makes it so beautiful when you see the team playing this way. It wouldn't feel this crazy if you didn't see Haliburton shot in game one last year. It wouldn't feel this good if you didn't see OG pull his hamstring in game two when they're up 2-0 on Indiana and it looks like they're going to go to the Eastern Conference Finals. It wouldn't feel as good if they didn't have the unfortunate nature of losing to an 8th seed when it looked like all things were in their favor when they played Miami a couple years ago. But you know what? When you think about the great teams that have been on these journeys, they all have those stories. Isaiah Thomas threw the ball away to Larry Bird, and they ended up losing a game they absolutely should have won. They lost that series. It cost them a chance to go to the NBA Finals. How many games did Michael Jordan have to lose just to even win a playoff game? How many disappointments that he had to have against Detroit? How many playoff disappointments LeBron James have? All these teams have had it. We talk about the Kobe and Shaq Lakers. They didn't start in 2000. Shaq didn't show up in 2000. Kobe didn't show up in 2000. Those guys were together, playing together for 4 years. That meant Kobe Bryant shooting air balls on Utah. That meant Shaq having issues with the free throw line. Shaq not playing up to his standard, not being in the right kind of shape. But you know what? Again,

0: 3-0, I'm like, all right, we still got to be humble, everybody.
1: You still nervous, Matt, even up 3-0?
0: Yeah. Look what happened to the Yankees.
1: Wow, okay, that's interesting. See, I'm not a Yankee fan, so I don't live with that. So I guess that's a Knicks Yankee fan thing. Do other Yankee fans feel that way? Is it like I've been on 3-0 loss? Because I'm a Mets fan and I've had all different kinds of other heartbreaks that didn't involve a 3-0 deficit. But I don't come in here with much pressure. But you are feeling nervous.
0: Yeah, I hate to be Debbie Downer, but dang, man, it's just like it's just too many years of this. So the thing I saw, which I don't know if you remember, the Brunson last shot of the game when they looked like the Cavaliers just quit.
1: Yep.
0: And I was like, did they just quit? Like I would quit after playing 2 or 3 games in the park. They just stopped. Just like I would.
1: Matt, you know what it looked like when you're playing online in 2K and you're beating your opponent too bad, and then all of a sudden your game just freezes and he says opponent left, like they just turned the Xbox off or just pulled the plug.
0: What they did.
1: That's what it looked like. Yeah.
0: And then T-Mac in the pregame show earlier tonight, he said they quit, they really did quit.
1: And what's crazy about this, and it's something I think what makes this, there's so many things that make this journey so interesting, but we're just not used to the Knicks making teams show the worst of themselves. Like, I mean, what you saw from the Philadelphia 76ers and their fan base or lack thereof was the worst of the Sixers in game 4. You're seeing from the Cavs in that game where it's like, everything's on the line, and this is your season. You got to send a message out to your fans trying to teach them how to be good fans before a game, which made no sense to me. Cleveland's a great sports city. They know how to be fans. It shows that the Knicks are in your head, and then you play a game. Your season's on the line. You start off down 9-1. Help, are you guys awake? Do you guys know what's going on? But the fact that we don't see the Knicks do that to teams regularly, it's what makes this journey crazy.
0: And then Laundrie Summit hitting all these jumpers. And I think I saw an article today, Eddie Johnson, I think he commentates for the Suns. And when he would say, when he was with the Suns, he couldn't hit a shot. And listen, the process of the NBA is it takes some guys some years to develop their shot.
1: Yeah.
0: Some people develop it early, some people develop it late. So I think he needs to get a little understanding. Like, not everybody can shoot as good as Eddie Johnson.
1: He was one of the best of his time. He was a microwave.
0: Be easy. And so it was, man, it's been a process watching these guys. Just, it's like, wow. It makes me wonder about the regular season. Mm. Was Bridges playing possum throughout the year?
1: You're onto something big there, and you're making great points and great for the great phone call, and never don't be a stranger. With Bridges, you know, I said this, you know, shout out to my dad. I said this last night. I was actually on New York Post Sports with my good friend Dexter Henry, former anchor here at WFAN, and Brian Fonseca. And my dad has said this a ton. I mentioned to him, I'll say it again. And he's not alone. A lot of Knicks fans have mentioned this. But you see the way Bridges is playing. And you see the way he played during the regular season. I'm just going to be nice and just say it's been very different. And it does make you wonder if he is the kind of player at this point in his career where he has this streak where he has played these consecutive games and that is what he cares about. And when we ask, why isn't he playing more physically defensively? Why isn't he driving more to the basket? Why is he seem to be avoiding contact? Why is he only seem to be settling for jump shots? Well, clearly he cares very much about this streak he's got going on. And you know what's a great way to not get hurt? Not driving to the basket and taking contact, not running through screens, not getting into guys defensively. That's a great way to get through an 82-game schedule if that is something that you care about. Now, I don't think most NBA players really do care about it, and NBA teams certainly do not. In fact, they would probably prefer that they don't play 82 games. We see how much load management has been a part of the conversation. So we're going to get more into tonight about what has happened with Mikal Bridges, because I don't think it's necessarily only the fact that he is a playoff riser, and I think it is purposeful. I think he wants – now, the second year in a row, by the way. And it wasn't like last year's postseason was perfect, but think about those big games he had against Boston in Game 1 and 2 last year. Think about how well he played against Detroit and some of the big shots he made in the second half of those games.

0: games and those comebacks. We've seen 2 years in a row that Mikal Bridges is a pretty reliable player come playoff time. And that whatever you saw from him in the postseason, you got to take with a huge grain of salt. 888-808-1019. But no, you're not wrong, Matt. You're not the only one who's thought, what's going on here? This is not the guy I watched throughout the whole regular season. It's not. It's clearly not. The amount of layups we've just seen him take, I mean, and he's also, like, finishing through guys, too. Like, there are guys that are, like, thinking that he's probably not going to go to the rim or thinking that simply being in the area will be enough to deter him to go for a layup, and he's just finishing through them, finishing through contact, looking for and ones. Again, this is a guy that has never seen a fadeaway jump shot he doesn't like. It's crazy. 888-808-1019 is on the call. So is EJ Stewart on a fan rocking with you until 5 a.m.? Of course, like I said earlier, rules are the same every time I step to the mic. Number one, I'm always going to keep it 100. Number two, I'm ducking no smoke. So if you want to get in, you want to talk Knicks, how confident are you in their chances against a Western Conference team? I say you should be taking them just as seriously to win a title as you would anybody else that's still playing in the tournament outside the Cavs because they're a waste of time. Don't put limitations on this team anymore. It is now time for you to fully get on this bandwagon and believe the Knicks can get this done. Win their first championship for the first time since 1973. 888-808-1019 is the number to call. I want to hear from you. But, of course, it is late. It is a Memorial Day weekend. And while you may not be working because it's Memorial Day weekend, but you could be. You could be like me, my guy Alex behind the glass, grinding here, getting some money, getting some bread on a holiday weekend. But because of that, it may mean while I can talk on the radio and take phone calls, you might not be able to make a phone call, and I understand that. That's okay. There's multiple ways to interact with this show, to contribute to this show. Hit me up on social media, EJ_Stewart on X, ActionEJ on Instagram and TikTok. Hit me up. Let me know what you think about the Knicks. Let me know what you think about what's happening in New York sports. I do retweets and posts on the air. So if you want to get at me, can't get on the phone lines, okay. That's okay. Hit me up. We'll chop it up through this new thing we have that is social media, but isn't that new, but you know what I'm talking about. And we'll get your thoughts on the air. 888-808-1019 is the number to call. Coming up, I mentioned earlier, the Knicks have crossed a very important threshold, one that should be highlighted by everyone who follows this team as a sign that this organization gets it, and perhaps you do not. It's EJ Stewart on the Fan. Regulators, mount up.
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0: territory. And it's kind of weird because it's one of those deals. It kind of reminds me, I'm a big Marvel fan. ZJ Stewart on the fan number to call in 888-8-1019. I'm a big Marvel fan, and I'm a big fan of the show Loki. And towards the end of one of the seasons, spoiler alert, if you've never seen this, sorry, but I'm just going to say it. There's a part of the story where the main villain at the end basically is like, if you kill me now, I don't know what's going to happen because I know who everything that happens throughout the course of all of the timelines. And in some ways, that's kind of where I feel the Knicks are going. Because when they were led by Tom Thibodeau, you kind of knew there was that glass ceiling. Tom Thibodeau has never gotten a team to the NBA Finals. Tom Thibodeau, for all the things he does well, for all of his successes as an NBA coach, he's in many ways a self-made man, and this is not in any way meant to diss him in any way. But the reality is, the Knicks made an assessment last year that Tom Thibodeau, despite getting the Knicks just 2 wins away from the NBA Finals, was not the guy that could get them past that glass ceiling. That they could not wait just simply to see if they could survive a year where Tatum and Haliburton are hurt. They couldn't just wait to see that this nucleus that was put together last year and their first time fully playing together was just gel into next year. They couldn't just sit back and be passive and just kind of wait for whatever natural progression was going to happen with the squad led by Tom Thibodeau. No. Change needed to happen immediately. And that's why they went and said, you know what, Tom Thibodeau, pack your bags. You're out of here. We need to find literally anybody else to coach this team. Because they didn't have anybody that they could for sure know that they wanted that they could sign. Like, because they asked for Jason Kidd and they couldn't get permission because he was with another team. They asked for Chris Finch and they couldn't get permission because he was on another team. They asked for Billy Donovan. They couldn't get permission. Which really told you just how much they realized that regardless of who the next person was, it could not be Tibbs. They were willing to risk not being able to get their first, second, or third choice as long as it meant that Tom Thibodeau was no longer the head coach. But now that they have gone up 3-0 in their series against the Cleveland Cavaliers, they are now 1 game away from winning an NBA championship, which means they have crossed what I have called and coined the Tibbs threshold. There was a point of contention when it came to everything that happened with Tom Thibodeau and his firing. And a lot of the defense of Tom Thibodeau was, how could you fire a coach that got you 2 wins away from the finals? And now you're putting expectations on your team that if you don't get closer than you did with Tom Thibodeau, then you made a mistake by firing him. Well, that storyline just went gone after just 1 win yesterday with the New York Knicks. Because now the Knicks are not 2 games away like they were last year. They are now 1 game away, and they're in a much better position than they were last season. Where last season, they went down 2-0. They were fighting for their life. At one point, they went down 3-1. They had to force it to 3-2 before they ended up eventually getting eliminated. This series, they have not been behind pretty much the entire time. They were losing game 1, but they ended up winning that game. And when it came to the series, they had been up 1-0, 2-0, and now 3-0. The previous series, they never were behind. They have not been behind in the series since they were down 2-1 against the Atlanta Hawks. And I say all that to say, all the things you were concerned about and all the questions that you had about why a team would move on from a coach that got them so close to getting to an NBA Finals, it showed you were asking the wrong questions. It wasn't about how can a team make this choice when they're so close. What the question should have been is, what are they looking for to get over the hump to get to the NBA Finals? Not what they did in the past, but what are they looking for in their future? Because what the Knicks were looking for was a coach who was going to be adaptable, who was going to be more collaborative, and someone who wasn't going to believe that they had all the answers. And that is what you have in Mike Brown. And there are a lot of folks sitting in this chair, sitting in that chair, sitting in that chair, sitting in every chair that sits here in WFAN. And it wasn't just the people sitting in these chairs, there's also people on these phone lines calling in being like, Mike Brown, we did all this for Mike Brown. We did all this. Why did we do all this for? No, we didn't do all this for Mike Brown. We did all this for the team. We did all this for the players. It was, as we saw with the fact that the Knicks went through four or five different choices, it wasn't necessarily just about Mike Brown. It was about a process. It was about principle. The Knicks no longer believed that Tom Thibodeau was in line with their principles because he was someone that did not want to play ball with how the team wanted to move forward. And now you see definitively the Knicks are far better off where they are right now. And like He Who Remains said in Loki, we have now crossed the threshold. I have no idea what's going to happen next. That's kind of how I feel about this Knicks team. It's kind of why I started this show being like, don't put any more limitations on this team. As much as I wanted to believe that this team with Tibbs could get over that hump, deep down in your heart, you knew there was an issue with how he coached the team and his limitations and why it could be their fatal flaw. And now we know it was, because they crossed the Tibbs threshold to being just one game back, and they're in the driver's seat to absolutely get past the Cavs and make it to the NBA Finals. Some of you may say, well, maybe they would have got there if Tom Thibodeau was still the head coach. I'll be honest, I don't know if they beat the Hawks if Tom Thibodeau was their coach. They beat the Hawks, a team that was really giving the Knicks the business in large part because Mike Brown made massive changes to both the offense and the defense of the team on the fly. The Hawks had the Knicks number when it came to their offense, running everything to Jalen Brunson. Jalen Brunson seemed like he was getting worn down by Dyson Daniels and that entire Hawks defense. And the Knicks had massive issues covering C.J. McCollum, as we famously remembered. I have no idea if Tom Thibodeau was making the adjustments to win that series. Why would I believe that? I haven't seen him make those kind of adjustments. Or if he does it too late. There's a very good chance that even if they do win that series, that is a tooth-and-nail seven-game series where the Knicks fight for their lives. And who knows if they end up having the rest of the advantage they had against Philly. Who knows if against Philly they would have had the rest of the advantage they would have had against Cleveland that they're enjoying right now. The Knicks have never looked like this under Tom Thibodeau. We haven't seen the Knicks dominate like this. We've never seen Knicks dominate this like this, period. Forget about even Tibbs. Go back to the 90s. This team didn't look like this. But it goes to show you again, this is an organization you can trust. This is an organization that is one of the best in the league. And I'm not saying, oh, just believe everything they do and don't challenge them. I challenge them on stuff all the time. But don't challenge them on narrative. Don't challenge them on perception. No, challenge them on basketball. If they thought, for a team that put together a team that was so close to winning the title, if they thought that Tom Thibodeau was one of the problems, considering how close they got, maybe we should have believed them. Maybe we should have took them at face value. Instead of worrying about, well, this looks weird. And no, this guy on social media is going to say my same old Knicks, LOL. And this guy on ESPN is going to say the Knicks don't know what they're doing. Who cares about what they have to say? What are they going to be the results on the court? How is this guy actually impact the team? Because every single guy on this roster, whether it's Jalen Brunson, who doesn't seem to nearly be asked to do nearly as much as he was being asked to do under Tom Thibodeau, he's been helped. Karl-Anthony Towns, who I'll admit for a lot of this year looked like he was not being helped by this offense, now has become a hub of this offense. The guys I'm calling the Karl-Anthony Jokic, he had 7 assists and no turnovers last game. Now is without them running the offense through him. Again, Mikal Bridges, the guy who was probably crowing the most last year about all the minutes he played, he doesn't look fresher to you right now. You see the steps OG Anunoby has made. We want to talk about, we had a caller mention Landry Shamet. Tibbs didn't want to play Landry Shamet last year. The team is better off with this coach now. We need to put respect on his name. And maybe, again, have some faith in this front office that they know what they're doing. ZJ Student on the Fan, number to call in, 888-808-1019. I got so many calls on the line. We're going to get all to. We're going to get all of them right here. Let's go to Bill, who's in Queens. What's up, Bill?
1: What's up? How we doing?
0: Doing good, man. What's happening?
1: Cool. Yeah, no, I'm driving back from Cleveland right now. I got my 9-year-old son in the back. Really, really pumped about this team. We went down there Friday. On Saturday, we went to the team's hotel. We saw a bunch of the players.
0: Wow.
1: They're all in great spirits. They're taking pictures with us. They're really, really, really awesome. And then we get down to the arena. We get 2 hours early.
0: I have a question for you. One of the narratives that we saw was before the game, the Cavs put up this social media post that seemed bizarre, where they seemed to try to remind their fans of how to be fans. It was like, hey, boo the Knicks when they come out when their entrance, and wave and distract them on the free throw line. And what that told me was there was a real fear of the Knicks fans having an impact in this game. And I wasn't sure, because this is not like going down to Philadelphia taking Amtrak. This is a different kind of road trip. You're still driving from Cleveland. My question to you is, how much presence did the Knicks fans have in this game they played in Game 3? Because, you know, I saw them there. We definitely saw them towards the end of the game. But it was kind of hard to tell. It wasn't as obvious as the Philly series or the Atlanta series.
1: Well, I was in the Philly series 2 years ago, round one.
0: Right.
1: And there was like more than 50% Knicks fans down there. Like, that was crazy. This one, I'd say, is more like 30%. So they were there. They were making noise. But it wasn't like over 50% or even 40%.
0: That's still a big number, though. I mean, that's Ohio. That's not, again, that's you're still driving. That's not a short drive. It's a short flight, but not a short drive. Like, that's significant.
1: Yeah, and this kind of gets me to my point. So, like, the Knicks fans travel like crazy. The Knicks veteran superstars travel with the team, right? I mean, you got Clyde there, you got Stark, Ewing, Marbury, Allen Houston. This is a real like Knicks family. And I think the players are kind of buying into that and realizing like how cool it is to kind of play for this organization. And I think a lot of those veterans, you know, Clyde got a championship, but a lot of those veterans have respect now for these younger players because they know they can do something that this team that they didn't really do. They didn't get all the way over the hump, you know, and win a championship.
0: Yeah.
1: So I just think that it's a real cool Knicks family. I think they're all buying into it. I love how they're playing. I think this series is absolutely over. They're up 3-0. It's absolutely done. I'm a Knicks, Mets, and Jets fan, so if anyone's worried about a team losing or, like, giving something up, like, this series is over. I think Donovan Mitchell has absolutely packed it in. I think he probably probably wishes he was playing for the Knicks or something. He looked like he was completely out of it yesterday. He was missing a couple easy layups.
0: Yeah. Missed a lot of free throws yesterday.
1: Yeah, they seemed out of it. So they could definitely win the next series. They've had a 10-game winning streak. They're going to have to get used to being in a real series again, right? Because, you know, they're not going to win. They're not going to sweep the finals. You know, let's be real. So they're going to have to get used to, you know, getting back to being in tough games again. I think it's probably going to be the Thunder.
0: Yeah.
1: But look, they have as good of a chance to win it as anybody.
0: I feel you in that, Bill, man. Thanks for the phone call and safe driving and hi to your son. Listen, I know it's got to be a great moment for him to be, you know, be able to see the Knicks in this light. I was 8 years old when the Knicks in 99 went to the NBA Finals, and I have still, and I posted it on social media last week and I had a bunch of likes and everything. I have a framed picture of Allen Houston's game winner against Miami, because that to me is probably still the greatest sports moment I've lived through. I've only seen one of the teams I root for win a championship, and that's the Miami Hurricanes in college football. Shout out to the U. I've not seen another championship. And, like, that season was great for the U, but that was, like, actually one of my first years following college football. And if you know the 2001 Miami Hurricanes, you know they destroyed everybody. So it wasn't a lot of, like, harrowing moments watching that team. It was the greatest team to ever play. So Houston's shot still remains, you know, one of the all-time great moments for me, maybe the biggest moment in my sports fandom. And that was around the same age of that caller's son, who is seeing now the young heroes of his youth do special things for the Knicks. One thing he mentioned, I wanted to mention real quick, is when we talk about the Knicks, and he mentioned, you know, the fact that they have such a great contingent traveling with them, like Clyde's traveling and Patrick Ewing's traveling and Houston, who works for the team, but still travels, and Starks and Steph was there yesterday. I think the Knicks kind of are the closest thing, I think, to a college team in the NBA. And what I mean by that is, when you think about, like, college teams and college basketball, like, how, and just college sports in general, like, how much you know, alumni rep their previous teams and players, especially in college football. But you see in college basketball too, they come back to the school and they want to show up for big games, and they want to, you know, they in many ways they are very active in trying to recruit players to the program. There is, I assume the Lakers are probably similar, though I'm not a Laker fan, so I don't watch it as closely. There's no other team in the NBA that has the level of support, albeit there's one obvious missing guy in Charles Oakley. We'll put that aside. But the overwhelming support from the alumni base of the Knicks and just how present they are is a really cool thing to see. It's seeing the guys there yesterday, seeing them in Philly a couple weeks ago, seeing them in Atlanta, which was now like a month ago. Like it doesn't get old. It's still a really cool thing. It's a great thing that they've established with that team. And I was on, again, New York Post Sports yesterday, and they had Brian Lewis on, who of course is the beat writer for the Nets, but he's covering the NBA, of course, for the NBA playoffs. And he mentioned that, you know, one of the things I talked about and why I actually thought the Knicks, after they won the first two games, were in prime sweep position, was that they're a great road team. Like, their biggest wins in this postseason era with this group have actually been on the road. Outside of winning game, I guess, 4-6 against Boston, every other big win, the two wins in Boston last year, the Brunson's, you know, three ball to eliminate the Pistons. You want to talk about the Karl Anthony Towns step back. You want to talk about the 20-point comeback against Indiana last year. And then this year, you want to talk about the blowouts. The biggest blowouts have happened on the road. The 50-point and 40-point blowouts, those are the games that happened on the road. So much of the conversation about the series came about, well, what about what the Cavs have been at home? And they've been a very good playoff home team. I'm like, what about Knicks on the road? And I thought Brian Lewis made a good point where he was like, when it comes to why the Knicks have been so successful, how harrowing is it to go on the road when you look out into the audience? And to that caller's point, there's 30% Knicks fans in Ohio. It's a huge number. It's not the same as going to the unfriendly confines of a lot of these places, where typically going to Philly is not supposed to be a friendly place. Going to Cleveland, Cleveland's a great sports town. That is a great playoff atmosphere. And the Knicks are nullifying these playoff atmospheres, and I think it has perhaps allowed them to get away from the noise of New York City, get away from all the hoopla, and they look out and they still see support, and they don't have a fan base that's all on them the way you typically see during postseason playoff series. That could be a big reason why the Knicks are having success. Keep the phone lines going. Let's go to Jeff, who's in Fairview. What's up, Jeff?
2: How's it going, bro?
0: Doing good, man. What's happening?
2: I want to talk about Tibbs. Knicks did the right thing. I mean, get rid of him. I'm sorry. Right now, Jalen Brunson would probably be hurt right now with too much overload. Like Derrick Rose, he ruined Derrick Rose with all those injuries. I mean, he was too stubborn. And, you know, he can't teach an old dog new tricks. You've got to use your bench. Red Holtzman used to use his bench.
0: Yeah.
2: And I would love to see Tibbs get another job.
0: Same.
2: And I would love to see if he's going to use his bench this time.
0: Yeah.
2: But if not, guy would never learn.
0: I agree with you, Jeff. I agree with you 100%. Nick comes for the phone call. Like, I hope Tibbs gets another job. I think what the Knicks have done shows that he deserves another crack with another team. I know Orlando's been a team that's kind of been floated out there as a potential spot for him. I think that's actually a really good fit there. But he's going to have to grow. He's going to have to change. I hope this is a eye-opening experience. Like, when he got fired by Minnesota and Chicago, those teams went into the dumps. So in many ways, he may have felt vindicated by his coaching style because he watched those teams crater shortly after he left. Now, there were circumstances that of why that happened. Like, you could argue in Chicago, he was part of the reason why. Like, Derrick Rose got hurt. He never got the same. And you could argue Tibbs was a part of the reason why Rose got hurt, right? In Minnesota, you know, he allowed Jimmy Butler to kind of blow up the team because he liked Jimmy Butler's toughness. And then Karl-Anthony Towns got hurt. And then they became a team that got the number one pick, and they got Anthony Edwards, right? But, like, because as a coach, you look at those teams and say, well, look, those teams became two of the worst teams and worst organizations in the league after I left, so maybe I know what I'm doing. I would hope now, with what he has seen the Knicks do through, at this point, a historic playoff run, that maybe he does change. That's up to him, though. 888-808-1019. But there's no question. Knicks made the right move, man. And it just highlights to me why, you need to have faith in this front office. This is the we would talk about, you know, oh, we had in this town, same old Mets, same old Jets. Those organizations have done nothing to quench that feeling with how they have run their squads. Those feelings are valid all day and twice on Sunday. With the Knicks, retire it forever. Regardless of how unorthodox it looks, regardless of how questionable it may be, I'm not saying be blind, but I was surprised just how people were standing 10 toes down on the fact that Tibbs had to stay when we knew what his issues were. This is not something that this was. Sherlock Holmes didn't need to be on this case to see why Tibbs had to go. And now you're seeing what the true potential is of this team. You're seeing them reach their true ceiling because the guy that was holding them back is no longer part of the squad. Don, Jake, we'll get to you after the break. CJ Stewart on the Fan again. Number to call in, 888-808-1019. We have so much more to do talking Knicks stuff, including so Lori talk about a little celebrity interaction she had. I had one yesterday as well, and it was from the least likeliest source I could have ever imagined. And somehow we agreed on the Knicks. I'll tell you about that later. CJ on the Fan. We'll be back.
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0: time to bring out the brooms. Knicks will take the court in Cleveland at 8 p.m. Eastern time. I'm not a math person, but what is that? 19 hours from now? Something like that. CJ on the Fan, number to call in, 888-808-1019. And when that does happen, they will have an opportunity to make the NBA Finals for the first time since 1999. When they went in 1999, they beat the Pacers in six games. That was not a sweep, which I think does speak to how unique and different this particular Knicks playoff run has been. And I've seen different folks talk about kind of the historical context of this team. It's hard to do that while this is still happening, right? Because this season's not over, which is beautiful. It's great to continue to talk Knicks ball as we now enter June. This is what a lot of Knicks fans have been dreaming about and salivating over, and what a lot of folks in reality thought they would never see. There are a lot of folks who saw the direction of this organization, the direction James Dolan had sent them, and thought that this was never going to be possible. But you know what? You got to give James Dolan credit. You got to give this organization credit. They have turned the tide, and now they are one of the elite programs throughout all of the NBA. But what makes it so unique is the dominance that this team has had. I've said this a ton. Like, when you think about Knicks basketball, there is not just the fear. It is the expectation that this team will make life harder on itself than it has to. And we had a caller earlier who mentioned how the Knicks are up 3-0, but he in no way was feeling confident or feeling great about thinking the series was over, because he's a Yankee fan. He remembers 0-4. He remembers being up 3-0 against the Red Sox and seeing the team blow that series and lose the series. And then, you know, of course, the Red Sox win the championship and the curse of Bambino. Now, I'm not a Yankee fan. So now I'm a Jets fan. I'm a Knicks fan, of course. And I am a Mets fan, so I've seen heartbreak of all different kinds. I've never quite seen the 3-0 thing, so I don't live with that fear. But I guess if you're a Yankee fan, I could see where that anxiety comes from. But I still even challenge that, only because, I mentioned for now for the third time, I was on New York Post Sports yesterday, and it's a live watch party, so I'm watching this game. The Knicks were comfortably ahead, but by no means in that fourth quarter where you're looking at the same kind of bludgeonings we had seen from other Knicks road wins in Philly when they won by 30-plus points and they were up by 40, or in Atlanta when they won by 50 points. This was not that. And yet, you sat there, at least I did, and watched that fourth quarter, and at no moment that I think the Cavs were coming back to win that game. The Knicks had a great first quarter, kind of had a subpar second quarter, and they go up 6 at half. At no point did I think, oh, this is about to be third quarter doom. Here we go. I didn't think that. I think it's because I've grown to accept what this team has become, which is a powerhouse. They are the bully. They are the one who knocks. So I'm curious, 888-808-1019, do you still have any anxiety about this team not living up to expectations? The expectation, do you still have that they will actually make life harder on themselves? I don't feel that anymore. If they lose in the NBA Finals, they would have been outplayed, I feel like. I don't have this feeling that somehow they're going to collapse, or somehow they're going to blow a 2-0 lead or 3 or something like that. I don't think that's going to happen. I think they lose, that means the other team played better, and that's fine. That's what happens in sports. But with the Knicks, it's always extra. It's never just, oh, they just lost. It's you're up 11 points against the Pacers with 2 minutes left. Somehow you lost. It's, you know, you're up 8 or 6 against the Pacers late with like 13 seconds left and Reggie Miller hits 2 threes. It's never normal. It's Charles Smith missing 400 layups in a row on the basket. Like, it's never simple. So I get that anxiety and I get that expectation. It just feels like this team is transcending that. It's not something I live with. Any other year, I would have been still nervous as that fourth quarter rolled on. I just didn't feel that yesterday, and I'm curious if you felt that. CJ on the Fan, again, with you till 5 a.m., number to call in, 888-808-1019. Again, of course, you can also hit me up on social media. EJ_Stewart is where you'll find me on X. Let's get to the phone lines here. Let's go to Don, who's in Fort Lee, New Jersey. What's up, Don?
1: EJ, how you doing, buddy?
0: Doing good, man. What's happening?
1: So I'm a diehard Knicks fan my whole life. I'm also a Villanova grad, and I don't know why throughout the playoff run, with the way they've played, you know, if you watch these games, you can see how dominant they've been. Mm-hmm. Why they don't get more respect, you know, by the odds makers and by fans. Would you agree with me that the last 2 years they lost the war of attrition, and that's why they got knocked out of the playoffs?
0: I think 2 years ago they definitely did. Last year, I'll give you like a half answer. I know that's kind of like a, you know, people hate that. I don't think that they were as they were fatigued last year. Like I think that they weren't in good enough shape to play the way Tom Thibodeau wanted them to play to beat the Pacers, who were playing 10 deep. Now you could argue the way they were playing was impossible. You could argue that like Tom Thibodeau could not have gotten any more out of that team, and therefore they needed to change. It was is the case basically I've made. So that's kind of like a half answer. Like, I don't know if it's attrition. I think that the Pacers were better conditioned. Like, Karl-Anthony Towns looked like he was going to pass out after the series. You know, people were saying, why isn't he playing better defense? I'm like, do you see him not sucking wind? Do you see how tired he is? Right. He's exhausted. So that's a different war of attrition. I don't know if it's necessarily injuries per se, but so I will go 1.5, yes, out of the two series.
1: Well, last year, the reason I refer to attrition for last season is they ran out of able bodies. They ran out of guys like that were prepared to go in there and do the job, whereas they don't. Everybody's prepared this year to go in and do the job.
0: But you know why they're prepared now, though, Don? It's because Mike Brown gave these guys opportunities during the regular season. It is not like last season when, if you remember, game three, Knicks down 2-0, and it's desperation time. What does Mike Brown do? Tom Thibodeau, he's like, all right, Landry Shamet, I know you really haven't played real minutes since the game one of Detroit, and De'Ron Wright, I don't know if you even know the plays on this team because you've gotten almost no burn. But you know what? Go out there because we got nothing else to lose. Like, they're not doing that. Like, you see Landry Shamet having the games he's having. It's not a surprise because we've seen Landry Shamet hit big threes all throughout this season. And even when he struggled to start this postseason, Mike Brown didn't completely bury him. And there are going to be moments where Alvarado's going to have a moment. We saw Deuce McBride have his moment, of course, and Tibbs loved Deuce as well. But, like, these guys are prepared because they've been given opportunity. Like Mike Brown mentioned in the postgame a couple days ago, or maybe it was it could have been in practice. I forgot what it was. But he was like, you know, when I was with Pop and I was with Steve Kerr, what they taught me was playing guys in the regular season and using your bench isn't about the regular season. It isn't about winning this regular season game or making sure this guy plays well in the regular season. It is about when you need these guys to make big plays or make big shots or step up for whatever reason in the playoffs that they are ready. That is what it's about. And that's what anybody who criticized Tibbs was trying to say. And people who defended him or Tibbs himself didn't want to hear it. But this is now the fruits of that labor. Now you have Landry Shamet coming in fourth quarters thinking, you know what, I can guard Donovan Mitchell and I can hit big shots. Because guess what? I've been asked to do it in the regular season at various different points. Deuce McBride can come in the game in Philly and say, hey, I have no problem going in and just sniping because the coach has that confidence in me.
1: Right, and the beauty of this team, the way as presently assembled and the cohesiveness, is that they could play any style of basketball you bring to them, and they could beat the other team, whether it's a half court, whether it's running, whether it's, you know, defensively they're the best team. You can make the argument that they've been the best coach team, the best three-point shooting team, the best defensive team, and they're relentless. But let me ask you this question.
0: Sure.
1: If you took the team currently as they're playing and presently constituted right now versus last year's Pacers team, would you agree with me that they would have easily beat the Pacers last year with this team?
0: Great question, Don. I'm not going to say easily. I think they would have won, but I'm not going to say easily because I the Pacers were on a kind of heater that it was kind of Knicks-like. Like, if we're being honest, like, if you think about what they did to Milwaukee, they bludgeoned Milwaukee in round one. They bludgeoned Indiana in round two. They had two close games. Cleveland in round two. They had two close games in Cleveland, and then they had a lopsided win. They had a lopsided loss in there, too. But they had a lopsided win in Indiana, and they blew them out in game five. Like, they had some lopsided wins coming into that Knicks series. So that was a team that was playing at a super high level, Don. Thanks for the phone call. Great question, though. I think the Knicks would have won because I think one of the problems the Knicks had was, A, they had no answer for the Pacers relentlessly hunting Jalen Brunson and Karl-Anthony Towns defensively. Both of those guys, because of, I think, personal pride and fresher legs are playing much better defense. So I don't think just simply hunting those guys would have worked as well. That the Cavs are trying to do it right now. The Sixers are trying to do it the last series. It just doesn't work like that. Now, the Hawks had some success on Brunson early on, but I think credit to Brunson. He made adjustments, and he took some pride. I challenged him on my Knicks podcast, Orange and Blue Bloods. You guys check that out, by the way. Orange and Blue Bloods is the New York Knicks podcast, formerly of Odyssey, that I host. And we talk Knicks ball all throughout the week. Like I said, listen, like Brunson, you're an all-time great New York Knick. You're the captain. You're Captain Clutch. I'm calling him King Clutch now. Forget about captain. That's short of what he's doing right now. Like, you got to take pride in defense. You can't allow yourself to be completely exposed defensively against C.J. McCollum, who's a good player but not a superstar. This is not talking. You're not going against Luka Doncic. Like, you got to hold your own. He made C.J. McCollum look like, you know, like Steph Curry, like Isaiah Thomas. It was ridiculous. And he's not had any problems since. He is, and I don't know if Mike Brown or the team challenged him, but we've had zero issues with Jalen Brunson holding his own defensively since game three. Just, like many of the problems with this team. Since game three of that Hawks series, it seems like every problem they had went away. And that was one of them. So to talk about the Indiana Pacers matchup, I don't think that the Pacers, which they had most success on, which it was attacking those guys, it wouldn't have worked as well because both of those guys wouldn't be as tired and both of those guys are taking more pride defensively. So that's a huge reason why I think the Knicks would have had a much better chance to beat them this time around than last time. And then this time around, they have more guys contributing. Like, the reality was it was 10/11 guys for the Pacers against 7 for the Knicks. That was the reality. It's kind of the similar situation that the Knicks had against the Sixers, where the Sixers were playing basically 6.5 guys and the Knicks were playing 9 deep. A true 9 deep, where 9 guys are really actually contributing, really giving something. And at that point, like, 9 beat 6, especially when the Knicks 9 is as good as it is. So if you're talking about as a 9 versus Pacers 11 or 10, it's a lot easier of a matchup, better matchup than the 7 versus 10-11 that we saw last year in the Eastern Conference Finals. 888-808-1019. Let's go to young Jake. Jake is in Rockaway, wants to talk Knicks. What's up, Jake?
2: Hey, EJ, how you doing?
0: Doing good, man. What's happening?
2: I'm very excited. My favorite team, Rangers, Yankees, Knicks. I wasn't alive for any of the championships, so I'm very excited.
0: You have an opportunity here. It's looking really, really, really optimistic right now.
2: And Knicks are in the finals, right? Because, you know, the guy said about the Yankees now of 3-0. So I saw this on, like, NBC. Teams down 3-0 in a 7-game series are 0-163.
0: Yeah, it's never happened in the NBA. And I'll be honest, Jake. I know some people say that it will happen, and I guess in theory it could. I think in basketball, like, we've seen it happen, like, obviously, once in baseball. We've seen it happen in hockey, I think, more than once. I think in basketball, there's much more, and then maybe there's more variance with the three-point shot, but I just think there's, if a team is beating you 3 times in a row, there's just too much of a story that's been told over those 3 games. And too many adjustments that have been tried that have failed for me to think that you're going to be able to turn around and win 4 in a row against the NBA 3 in a row. I think in the NBA, if you lose, you're down 0-3, you're not winning that series. And it's very rare a team even wins 3 in a row to make it in a series. I think Dallas did it once against Portland did it once against Dallas. I think I want to say like 0-3. And of course the Celtics did it against the Heat a couple years ago when the Heat still staved off the 3-0 comeback and went to the NBA Finals as an 8 seed.
2: All right. So if the Spurs win the Thunder, I think we could agree that the Knicks will beat them. I have an interesting thing. I think the Knicks could beat the Spurs or the Thunder in 5 games.
0: Games, Jake. Feeling confident, man. Your phone was breaking a little bit, so I'm going to let you go over there. But thanks for the phone call. 5 games for the Thunder and the Spurs. Listen, I'll be very clear. When this series started, I was on the record. This series, the Knicks versus the Cavs. I had Knicks in 6. My thought process was the Cavs probably will get one Knicks stinker that they'll win because the Knicks were due for one. And they'll get one super Donovan Mitchell or James Harden rewind the clock back game. Those would be the games that they would win. The problem for the Cavs is they lost the game that the Knicks had their stinker. That was game 1, where the Knicks were down 20 points. And somehow the Cavs still couldn't finish that. So that was a game they should have got. And what concerned me and why I didn't think they really had a shot to beat the Knicks in this series was I didn't think this version of Mitchell or Harden would be good enough for three or four games needed to win this kind of series. And I think both of those guys are different versions of shot. I think Donovan Mitchell probably looked the most spry he's looked in a couple of games in the last game that they won. But I think a caller mentioned earlier, the spirit seems to be a little gone. Like, I don't know. It just, something seems to be missing with Mitchell still. And he doesn't feel quite as dangerous as he could be. Like, this is a guy who has a 50-point game in a playoff game before. Like, he has some monster playoff performances. When he is going, he is a terror. And he just doesn't feel like he has a lot of bite right now. And, I mean, James Harden, he just looks like he needs to be put out to basketball pasture. You know, he's always going to be a talented scorer. So he's going to make some fun step backs. He's going to make some moves, some crossovers where you're going to go, ooh. Like, he's always going to have some game because he's just a very skilled, very talented offensive player. But he is nothing like the player he used to be. And it feels like with the guys that are going up against him, he may catch OG or Hart once. He may catch Bridges once here or there. But those guys are young in the prime of their careers, and it feels like they just got everything James Harden wants to do downloaded in their brains, and they are ready for everything he gives them. And he can only give them so much. He's getting by so much on smoke and mirrors. Just having a hard time feeling like, with how they're playing, that you're getting another game. You lost to Nick Stinker. I don't know if this 40-point Donovan Mitchell or 40-point James Harden game is happening, and that was the other game I think he had to get. So I felt like this was going to go six, but now I feel like it's going four. As much as I think the Knicks, in all ways we talk about championship chances, should be taken as seriously as the Spurs and the Thunder, I do not think that those series would end in five games with the Knicks winning. That's not how I see it. Unless there is some injury I do not foresee. Now, listen, again, I mentioned the war of attrition. We already have Jalen Williams and A.J. Mitchell start nursing injuries. We've had De'Aaron Fox miss two games in this Western Conference Finals. We've had Dylan Harper not finish a game. Like, and that's a series that doesn't feel like it's going to be easier on those teams in terms of their bodies. It feels like this is getting more and more grueling. Like, that game the Thunder played today, that felt like a slog. It felt like they were just trying to kind of get through the 48 minutes. They looked tired. They looked a little beat up. They looked shorthanded. They were. So, if you're telling me, hey, like, there's going to be some injuries I don't see that happening or that haven't happened yet, and that's why Knicks went in five, okay, that's fine. That's not something I can foresee. I'm assuming A.J. Mitchell comes back at some point. I don't know what Williams' situation is. I really have no idea. I don't want to make a prediction on him. I'm assuming Mitchell comes back. The Thunder are a great team, even without Williams. I think that they probably win at least two games against the Knicks. I think when you look at the Spurs, if you wanted to tell me the Knicks beat the Spurs in five, I could see that more, only because, like I mentioned earlier, the Spurs, I mean, they're not only young, I mean, they have baby faces on that team. And I mean that with all due respect. I know these guys are grown men, but that is a young team. And you know what it would remind me of if the Spurs find a way to get to the title? It's a little different because of the circumstances of the other team they're facing. Wouldn't it feel a little bit like when the Orlando Magic got there in 95 when they played the Rockets? The Orlando Magic had an awesome regular season. They ended up beating the Pacers because the Knicks were unable to beat the Pacers at home in a Game 7. So they faced the Pacers in the Eastern Conference Finals. They beat the Pacers. And everybody in the NBA is like, this is the new team. Shaquille O'Neal, Penny Hardaway, Nick Anderson, 3D Dennis Scott, Horace Grant, you know, who Chicago feels like is a turncoat, left Chicago to now bring his championship pedigree to Orlando. This is the team. This is the coronation. Yes, they're facing the Rockets, who had already won a title, but, you know, this is the new thing. And they got swept. Completely swept by a Rockets team that only, I think, that year won 47 games, I want to say. It was around that number. And that was shocking. Magic had home court advantage. Magic were favored. And it was clear, though, that despite what the Magic had done in that postseason, they beat the Bulls that postseason. Jordan came back wearing the 45. And they beat the Bulls. And then, of course, they beat the Pacers. And there was this thought process of, well, this is the team. Like, They beat the team that had dominated the Eastern Conference for all these years. They just beat the Pacers, who not thought the Eastern Conference champs last year. Like, okay, they're facing the Rockets, a very good team, but this is kind of a team that kind of messed around during the regular season. Doesn't that sound a little familiar? Doesn't that sound like Knicks? So if you tell me the Spurs are going to get the Knicks and the Knicks beat them in five...

0: 888-808-1019. Let's go to Cologne, who's in Hawthorne, New Jersey. What's up, Cologne?
1: Hey, EJ. Hey, EJ, first of all, that 95 Rocket team, all right? They only won 47 games. And they were a shell of what they were the year before. But at the trade deadline, they got Clyde. And they were down 3-1 against the Phoenix Suns.
0: Yep.
1: And came back win in 7. You know, that year, it should have been the Suns in the final. But yep. Because that game 7, they won by 1 point in overtime. I think it was overtime. But Kevin Johnson had 47 points in that game. You know, yeah. And
0: KJ one of the most underrated players in NBA history. Awesome.
1: And Nick Anderson missed those two free throws. Yep. They should have won the game, and then they never recover after that.
0: Yep.
1: And that's how. But understand the Knicks.
0: Yep. Cologne knows his history. Yeah, I love that. Yeah, because you nailed it. Everything you said was 100% accurate.
1: Yeah. You know, and the Knicks are going to be underdog. OKC and the Spurs have earned the right to be the favorite because they've done the whole series. The Knicks are going to play well and are going to give them a run for the money. My only concern is, okay, mm-hmm. if we lose a game, if Kat gets two quick fouls or gets two dumb fouls like he did in game one, or if the hacker Mitch Robinson slows the Knicks down and don't gain the rhythm, because game one, if the Knicks lose that game, right, they're going to blame Kat for those two silly fouls that he got by holding Mobley and holding Jared Allen.
0: Yeah.
1: Okay? And when they were fouling Mitch Robinson in the third quarter, you know, that slowed the Knicks' pace down, the rhythm. And during that time, you know, Brunson, he missed like 3 or 4 shots, you know? So that Haka Robinson, you know, does get the Knicks sometimes off their rhythm. And don't get them rolling fast enough.
0: There's no question that, you know, Kat's foul trouble remained kind of one of the big keys for the Knicks' success. Like, if he now they kind of overcome it because they've just been so much better than their opponents. But no question, you're right. I mean, if he goes out and the Knicks are in a situation where they are in the bonus and Mitchell Robinson has to go out there, it is tough because the team can make the case that they should just foul Mitch Robinson intentionally, or if it's under 2 minutes, they just foul him anytime he touches the ball, or if he's in the action. Remember, there was a play where he went to screen Jalen Brunson. Because he was in the action, you're allowed to foul him. You can't foul him when he's away from the ball. And that's where coaching comes in. Like, I think Mike Brown, he's played this game now the last two games, which was brilliant, which is he has basically got the Cavs to foul and get into the bonus thinking that Mitchell Robinson is going to be out there, and then pull Mitchell Robinson when they get into the bonus. And now the Knicks are able to play their offense and be aggressive and enjoy the bonus without having Mitchell Robinson out there. Now, in order to do that, Kat's got to be smart with his foul. Jordan Hermanson right about it. But it feels like the Knicks are also starting to find strategies around teams doing this. So I don't know if it'll be quite as easy for other teams to take advantage of that, Cologne. But great points around all around. Thanks for the phone call. Yeah, I mean, like, and one thing I said, and this is one thing that has proved to be true so far in this series, I didn't think Kat's foul trouble would be nearly as much of an issue in this series, because outside of James Harden, which, unless the Cavs put Kat in a lot of actions, which they really haven't, because I think he's been kind of good, the Cavs don't have a lot of guys that flop or a lot of guys that are like looking for fouls. Like, Donovan Mitchell naturally gets fouls because he's a guy who, in theory, when he's healthy, now I don't think he's healthy right now. When he's healthy, he attacks the rim, he plays in the paint, so he just gets fouled. He's not someone that's like flailing and flopping and all those different things. And the Cavs bigs, while they are active, they're not necessarily foul merchants. So I felt like this was a series. It's not like guarding Joel Embiid. It's not like trying to cover Tyrese Maxey coming off a screen. Like, this is a different team. So I thought foul trouble wouldn't be as much of an issue in this series. I don't think it would be an issue so much against San Antonio either. They're not really a team that I look as a foul merchant team. I know he'd have plenty of time guarding Wemby, and Wemby can get to the line a lot, but I actually don't think Wemby gets great whistle. I think a lot of times, we've seen with the Thunder, they've been allowed to beat him up and throw him around. Now, I'm always kind of, maybe his tinfoil hat, I wonder if the Knicks will ever be allowed to play that physical against a guy like Wemby, who's the future of the league, but whatever. Thunder always get away with a lot of contact and a lot of physicality. But Wemby's not a guy that gets a ton of fouls. Like, I think he gets fouled way more than they give him credit for. So That series, I don't think you worry about Cat Foul.

0: trouble. Now, if they face the Thunder, that may be the series. Like, that may be what the series comes down to. Can Karl Anthony Towns stay on the floor? Because you want to talk about a team that will get you in foul trouble, that will bait you, that will try to find a way to get you in a situation where you're going to be in trouble. That's the team. And he mentioned Mitchell Robinson and the foul, you know, the foul shooting issues. I want to give a shout out to Mitchell Robinson. I know he posted on social media prior to the last game that he had deleted all of his social medias, or that he was about to, and that he actually had changed his phone number for those who had been trying to reach out to him, in part because he was dealing, he had dealt with something difficult recently in his life away from the court, and it was affecting his mental health. So I will say right off the jump, I hope everything's great with Mitchell Robinson, or if it's not great, I hope that he's getting the support he needs to get through. He says he's trying to manage this while trying to, you know, play basketball at a very high level, and I have no idea how challenging it is because I've never played basketball in player Eastern Conference Finals. But I've dealt with mental health challenges just like most of us have, so I know how challenging that can be. So I'm hoping and wishing all the best for Mitch. And, you know, when you've watched him play, I mean, I thought the last game, and I'm not trying to be disrespectful in any way, I didn't think he played well. I thought he played very poorly. He's the only guy on the team besides Alvarado that I didn't think played well on Saturday. I don't think he played well in the game they won going away a couple of days ago in game two, but it's kind of starting to make sense why maybe he's struggling a little bit. So, you know, we've seen the free throw issues. There are times where it feels like he's turned the corner and then it's kind of gone backwards here. Let's hope he can turn that around. Let's hope everything works out for him and whatever's happening off the court, things turn for a better light for him, because I know he did mention that. So we want to give a big shout out to Mitch and hope everything is all good. 888-808-1019. Mike's on the line. I will get to him and all the rest of the callers after the break. I do got to tell you about the celebrity interaction I had yesterday regarding the Knicks that was quite stunning to me, because we agreed. But what was behind some of this conversation that happened? I call it a conversation. It was more of an exchange. We'll get to all that. It's EJ on the Fan. We'll be back.
1: The place to be for everything New York Knicks is the place the Knicks voices speak.
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3: 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Mr. Clutch. 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
1: Those who know, know.
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0: grill. Get your gear at chefiq.com. There are some things you hear in sports that make you go, huh? And there are sometimes moments where I kind of wonder, man, I'm glad that's not my team. And there have been so many when it comes to this Knicks-Cavs series, whether it was the Cavs telling their fans how to be fans, whether it was the team basically rage quitting in the middle of the game by letting Jalen Brunson treat them like a five-star basketball camp dribbling station, or it was a moment from Kenny Atkinson who somehow made the case that while his team is down 0-3 and it showed no life, no spirit, no heart, that the process has been fine because when you look at it analytically, the team actually has won two of the last three games, to which you probably say, what the hell does winning analytically mean? And there's a thing they do in the NBA and all basketball where they look at shot quality, and based on the shot quality, they determine what a shot should have done as opposed to what it did. So they're saying, okay, the shots that we've missed, actually, most of these we should have made. And the one of the shots that the Knicks missed, made, actually, they should have missed. And if you do that math, we actually would have won these games. Cleveland, again, great sports town. Cavs have actually become a pretty great sports organization, considering what LeBron James has done. There have been so many moments in this series that have made me thankful that I am not a Cleveland Cavaliers fan. In fact, that I am a New York Knicks fan, because the Knicks are shown to be a first-class organization. And the Cavs, like I said earlier, look like a bunch of jabronis right now. Again, that is the fan focus presented by Chef IQ. Let's get to the phone lines. Oh, that was crazy. I mean, Alex, wait, you're a Nets fan, Alex, correct?
1: Yeah.
0: So you
1: unfortunately.
0: Yeah, so you've dealt with Kenny Atkinson before. And I mean, Kenny Atkinson used to be a Knicks assistant, so I've actually followed Kenny Atkinson's career for a long time. I don't remember him being this weird when it comes to, like, post-game press conferences or practice press conferences. When it became a conversation about, hey, man, why didn't you take timeouts? He's like, I like to save them. Like, save them for what? It didn't seem to elaborate.
1: He was weird with timeouts. Yeah.
0: But he never really did
1: these sort of stuff during press conferences.
0: Yeah, and then there was that. And then there was like, hey, James Harden actually is one of the best defenders. And I'm like, what? Like, why? Like, you don't got a lot to us, bro. Like, I understand you don't want to bury your guy after he had a rough night. And anybody having to guard James Harden one-on-one on an island Jalen Brunson one-on-one on an island would be in trouble. But the guy gets scored on almost every possession. You don't got to say the next day he's actually one of our better defenders and you would have done nothing differently. It's, I don't know. This is somebody who I didn't think was anyway going to be on the hot seat, but I watched this series and it makes me feel like this could be the second year in a row the runner-up to the Eastern Conference Finals fires their head coach. Like, Kenny Atkinson has had such a bad series where it seemed like Cleveland, they got over a big hump getting past Detroit the way they did. And it feels like all of those good feelings are just gone because of many issues involving their head coach.
1: People keep forgetting that they barely got past Toronto.
0: Yeah,
1: like,
0: I know.
1: Toronto had no right to take them to seven. They were up 3-2, I'm pretty sure.
0: Yeah, they were.
1: Yeah, and I mean, like, don't get me wrong. They're a well-coached team. Yeah, I mean, they're a well-coached team. Like, Scotty Barnes, obviously, he got robbed of a first-team all-defensive team a spot. But Kenny Atkinson, not just like him, but like this whole team, even before the James Harden trade, they should have blown it up when the Pacers beat them last year.
0: Yeah, I agree.
1: Like, I get it that like you actually, like, you know, regular season you became the one seed. Okay, I can, maybe this is like sort of like a last ride type of thing. Yeah. But once that happened, they should have blown it up.
0: But they did the anti-Knicks because they took that loss and instead of looking at themselves and saying, this team, regardless of excuses, does not have enough to get over the hump, they ran to the excuses of, well, Garland was hurt and guys got hurt and if we were healthy, maybe this would have been differently. And you're right. Like, they had an opportunity to look at themselves and make a real hard decision. Instead, they decided to run it back and they actually waited until the trade deadline of this year to make anything rash. And the decision they made was to bring in a guy who typically isn't a playoff riser, which seemed weird that was the guy you would target of all the guys you could probably try to get to cash in on the Darius Garland situation. So, yeah, I think the reality is you're right that they probably should have been more aggressive.
1: Like, the, I can't, like, unless they needed to either move away from, like, the two center, you know, starting lineup with Jared Allen, Evan Mobley. I think you need to choose one of them. I think Donovan Mitchell is like, the best number two option for a championship team, because I've thought this even when he was in Utah. Mm. Like, this is the first time he made it to a conference finals, and is, you know, I like, props to him that he's made the playoffs every season since his rookie season, but he had failed prior to this season to make it into the conference finals. Yeah. James Harden, yeah, we've talked about it, like, everyone's talked about it before. Even before, like, Darius Garland, I thought he was a small guard. He would be a liability on defense. And they have literally no wings. Like, maybe apart from, like, Max Strus, but he hasn't shot the ball at all well in this series.
0: Yeah.
1: Dean Wade is a cone. He's just doing, what's his name, Tony Snell minutes, you know, cardio.
0: Yeah, it's a flawed team. And like, it's funny, I watched that series, Alice, and between the Detroit Pistons and the Cavs, and I was like, man, I don't want to be overconfident, but these teams don't look that good. Like, and sometimes, you know, when you're playing a deep series and teams are familiar with each other, you don't want to take so much credence in how difficult the games get later on in the series. But they both look really flawed. The Cavs are going to be asking a lot of tough questions moving forward. And I think one of the biggest ones moving forward will be what happens with the head coach, who I think they probably felt like staved off some of the same pressures that Mike Brown had, where Mike Brown couldn't see an early elimination. It kind of reminds me, again, it reminds me of Tibbs last year. Like, oh my God, we beat the one seed. Like, okay, like, we actually showed maybe we can do something special. And, okay, there's a good team on the other end, but, like, talent for talent, like, we have four All-Stars, which is something that Mike Brown has said a ton. Like, why can't we make this a series?
1: And it's pretty funny how both of these coaches against each other in this series were both assistant coaches together on the Warriors.
0: Yep.
1: And I feel like Mike Brown had proved himself more just based off the fact that how can you make the Kings relevant?
0: I know.
1: Like, it's that, like, no disrespect to the Sacramento Kings. I shouldn't honestly be talking because I'm, like, I'm a fan of a franchise that's a dumpster fire right now. But the Kings, like, haven't really been relevant since the early 2000s.
0: Oh, yeah.
1: And he made them into a team that was fun, that he was getting the best out of, maybe not so much in terms of what they had on the roster. I think, like, I mean, Sabonis and DeRozan were good enough, but was DeRozan even on
0: there? DeRozan wasn't even there. It was Fox.
1: It was
0: him and Fox. Really. And they had a lot of injuries. Like, you know, that first year was great. They obviously won all those games. They took this Warriors to 7, and then Curry at the 50 piece. But, like, that second year when they missed the playoffs, like, it was seen as a huge disappointment. But they had injuries all throughout that year. And in the third year, I think that they had real issues with their star player who didn't want to be there any longer.
1: De'Aaron Fox even said when Mike Brown got fired, he's like, yeah, I'm out.
0: This is it. Yeah.
1: You got, like, this organization is firing too many coaches, and I need to settle with one specific coach. And he felt like Mike Brown was going to finally be that guy.
0: Yeah.
1: So I always thought, like, I agree with you earlier in your point in the show where you were talking about how there was a lot of people that disagreed with the Mike Brown hiring. I liked it just based off the fact that, you know, I, especially, like, over the years, I've gained a lot of respect for coaches who've coached LeBron.
0: Yeah.
1: Because I always thought, as a, like, someone that was younger, like a teenager, I was just like, oh, LeBron just caring. Mm. And to the point where maybe I can sort of see that with maybe, like, one coach, like David Blatt.
0: Right.
1: Or, like, but, like, Tyronn Lue's a good coach. Eric Spoelstra was one of the greatest coaches ever.
0: Yeah.
1: Mike Brown was a coach of the year with LeBron. And now, like, and that was over, what was it, 2009, I think?
0: Yeah, that was his first coaching job.
1: And, like, for him to have that longevity, it just, like, makes him, like, I have a lot of respect for Mike Brown.
0: Yeah, I think, and that's the thing about coaches, man. That's Alex Azar behind the glass doing a phenomenal job. It's just sometimes, if you, like, the reality is we always run to what is the proven commodity, so to speak, in terms of championships, and the other guys we always find ways to denigrate and not give them their flowers. Like, you know, so much of the issue with Mike Brown was, well, he wasn't the Knicks' number one choice. Well, you know what happened the last time the Knicks got their number one choice? It was Larry Brown. The last time the Knicks got a guy who was by far the number one choice, can't miss, Larry Brown, he just took the Pistons to the finals 2 straight years. They won a championship a couple years ago. He turned around the Sixers. He turned around everywhere he went. He's always grown up loving the New York Knicks. He's from Long Island. Like, how could this go wrong? It could not have gone any worse. But, like, we looked at Larry Brown like it had to work because it's worked other places. But the reality is that's not the only litmus test for what makes a good hire. And while Mike Brown hasn't won a championship and Mike Brown's had postseason failures and Mike Brown's had bad moments, his strengths in believing in his staff, his strengths in adaptability, what he has learned over the course of his career as a coach, because remember, this is a guy that has now had stints, as Alex mentioned, working under the likes of a Steve Kerr in a championship organization. He's not the same coach he was when they were losing to the Celtics when he was coaching the Cavs. He's a different guy. And he's smart enough and adaptable enough to know that when things aren't working, like how he was trying to use Karl-Anthony Towns for most of this year, or when they're down 2-1 against Atlanta, to know that that adjustment has to be made. Something drastic has to happen. He's not too stubborn to say, it's my way or the highway. And that's why, in many ways, Mike Brown deserves a ton of credit for getting the Knicks what I call past the Tibbs threshold. Who knows what happens next when you get past the Tibbs threshold of winning at least 3 games in the conference finals. But that's where they're at.
1: Is this Knicks team what was it? What is it? What's the
0: He saying? Who Remains? Is that you're talking about?
1: No, the Loki reference. What does he say? He's burdened with glorious purpose.
0: Yeah,
1: this team is burdened with glorious purpose.
0: That is exactly what He Who Remains said. Of course, I was the Jonathan Majors character, who was, of course, Kang the Conqueror, and that is the reference I used earlier. It feels like I'm watching Loki, where we all felt like Tibbs, in many ways, gave the Knicks a glass ceiling, just like He Who Remains knew that as long as he was alive, he knew how the world was going to go. But if you remove him, who knew what was going to happen? The Knicks removed Tom Thibodeau, and they've passed the tip threshold of being now only 1 game away from the finals. And you start to feel like, who knows what's going to happen now? I think there's a chance they can win an NBA championship. It's a real chance. But it feels like you can dream the wildest of things because the Knicks were bold enough to make a decision that a lot of you would not have made. In fact, a lot of you called this station and complained about, or a lot of you who may be listening to me right now, but maybe sat in these chairs that I'm sitting in right now, who may work at this station, who also were like, Knicks don't know what they're doing, the Knicks are idiots, Knicks are morons. Maybe they know a little bit more than you guys realized. 888-881-0019. Let's get to the phone lines. Let's get to Mike, who's in Brooklyn, wants to talk some Knicks and some Mets. Oh, that's a downer. What's up, Mike?
2: EJ the DJ, thanks for taking my call.
0: You got it, man. What's happening?
2: Thanks, but happy Memorial Day weekend to Absolutely. You and all the veterans that are out there.
0: Absolutely. Absolutely.
2: So, as far as it's funny because I actually went to school with Atkinson. St. Anthony's in Long Island. He was a senior when I was a freshman, and he was a brilliant basketball mind back then.
0: Yeah.
2: So it's weird. I've been watching this. He looks preoccupied, like something else is going on in his mind, which is weird.
0: Yeah.
2: As far as it's funny, I was listening to you. I was listening to even Mary in the beginning brought up a lot of good points. The only pushback, two things. First, the disrespect. I don't think the disrespect is on the Knicks. I think the disrespect is on the East.
0: Right.
2: I think they really haven't played anybody great. Yes, they've been killing them, but they're very flawed teams. You know, as much as I. Not that every team in the West is fantastic mm-hmm. either, but like if you looked at, say, the first game, and another thing, the time like that they have off versus too much time. So if they go into that first game versus either team, OKC or the Spurs,
0: yeah.
2: they will stomp on the Knicks' throat and rip it out, which is a big difference from what the Cavs did. So they cannot come out like that, like they did in that last series.
0: They can't do what they did in game one against those teams yet. They're not going to have a 20-point comeback. Those teams are too good. I agree.
2: Not at all. But I definitely think they're there, and I definitely think that they'll compete. Whether they win or not, and this brings me to a question because I asked both Hoff and Al this question.
0: Okay.
2: Do you think if they lose, you know, to the West,
0: yeah,
2: like in this year, is that the year was a failure?
0: No. I pondered this question. I meant to bring it up later in the show. I do not think it was a failure. I don't think that you could look at a team who has had one of the most dominant runs in postseason history. Now, if you get swept, mm-hmm. I don't think they're going to get swept. So, like, now we're talking about how it looks. Okay. I'm assuming if they mm-hmm. lose, they probably lose in like 6 games. I don't think that that's a mm-hmm. failure. I think there's a difference between failure and disappointment. There's two,
2: exactly.
0: Like to me, like you could be disappointed in something and it not mean you failed. You could just mean exactly. that you just came up short, you didn't get the job done, whatever, but you tried and you did everything you could. Failure suggests that there is an expectation that anything less than pure full success means you actually didn't live up to your ceiling. You didn't live up to your standard. I don't think anyone watching the Knicks today can say they're not living up to their potential. They certainly are. The reality is they may face an opponent that is so good that regardless of how well they're playing, they just might not have quite enough. That's a possibility. But that doesn't mean you failed. Failure is losing game one last year in East Conference Finals when you're up 11 points with 2 minutes left, and therefore you lose the series. That was a failure.
2: Like,
0: that was a situation where regardless of the fact that you felt like you had to get to the East Conference Finals, you had to beat Boston, which you did, you squandered it by how you played in the Conference Finals, similar to how Cleveland squandered their season. Like, if they get swept by the Knicks, they're not going to look at this and say, this was a success. They're going to say this was a failure, because even though we got to the Conference Finals for the first time without LeBron James since Mark Price was playing here, look at what it looked like in the Conference Finals. We got blasted. We blew a game in game one we should have won. Like, they're not going to look at it that way. So, again, there's failure and then there's disappointment. They're two different things. I think sometimes people conflate them.
2: Exactly. Because basically Al said the same exact thing. Hoff is different. You know, Hoff thought it would be a failure, but I tend to agree with you and Al. But as far as the Mets, all right, so I want it to last. I wanted to be hopeful as long as possible. Mm. I actually said, I think I spoke out a while ago, and I gave him to the end of this series coming up, the Cincinnati series, where I would make my, like, are they done? But they're done. And the problem is they just don't look good. I watch. I'm like a sadomasochist. I literally watch every pitch, every inning, because I'm also a Dolphin fan. So I already have no football season.
0: You're in for a rough year, Mike. I'm sorry.
2: Yeah, of course, I agree. But the problem is, like, you know, and I look at, like, people think like that I'm negative. I'm not negative. I tend to be pragmatic. I look at different things. I look at Tankathon, right? Tankathon, they have the second hardest schedule left for the rest of the season, right?
0: Yeah.
2: So, if you look at the June schedule, I was talking about that. They're lucky if they win 10, and I'm being nice just because, you know, every team loses 60 games. If they win 8 to 10 games in June, they're lucky.
0: No, they got 3 against San Diego. They got 3 against St. Louis. Like, they're facing some real killers, as I like to say. And it's June's going to be scary hours. Now, the silver lining is, there could be some guys returning by around that time. Maybe Francisco Lindor is back. Maybe the team's a little more whole, but it looks rough. Like they like you said, they don't look like a very good baseball team at all, Mike. And I'm running on the break, but great phone call for us. And don't be a stranger. That's Mike from Brooklyn calling in. Yeah, the Mets situation. It's funny watching the Mets. Well, it's not. There's nothing funny about it. If you're a Mets fan, this is actually pretty pathetic. But it's crazy, there's a better way to put it, because you saw how they played last week during the homestand. And, you know, you get the sweep, and then you get 2 out of 3 from the Yankees. You feel like, and the young guys are contributing in a major way, and they're showing a level of moxie. You say, okay, this could be the start of something. This could be maybe how they get this thing turned around. And like clockwork, you go on the road against two, what I think are pretty... Miami is pesky. I don't know what their record is, but I think Miami is pesky, and they always play well against the Mets. But at best, two very average teams at best, and you only get one game on the road trip after the inspirational performances you had against the Yankees and the Tigers. But the reality is, with the team is at, and the fact that they are now relying on so many young guys, is this is what you have to expect. You cannot expect a team that flipped itself, they've similar to the Knicks, but in a bad way. Like, they've changed their identity midway through the season, just like the Knicks have changed their offensive identity with how they play in the NBA in the playoffs. Like, they've tried to go with this youth movement, which was the right move, because what the hell is Craig Kimbrell and some of these guys going to do for you at this point in the season? But what's going to come with relying on those guys is going to be uneven play. And you're not going to be rely on the youth movement to turn around an entire season. This season is not going to turn around until Lindor gets back. Soto, who's starting to hit the ball a lot better, though he was sick. And it's unfortunate he was sick on Sunday, because it feels like if he plays, they probably win. But, like, it's they're in a spot at this point where you can't look at this and look to what's going to happen this year. I think reality is, you got to start living, if you're a Mets fan, in reality, that this is probably a lost year. You got to look to these young guys and see, okay, who is a keeper? who is somebody that's going to be a part of this team and this program moving forward. And those guys got to be a priority right now. You can't really be looking at the standings win-loss record. They're not good enough to really be a factor from that standpoint, not as currently constituted with how injured they are right now. 888-808-1019, something to call. You want to get in some more Knicks, we can certainly do that. You want to talk Mets, we can certainly do that. I do want to get in some Giants because you had a big dust-up on social media between two of the team's young stars. I think there's one aspect about this that everybody is missing. We'll get to that and more after the break. It is EJ Stewart on The Fan. We'll be back.
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guys are looking at the wrong thing. And in many ways, you got the Jackson Dart, Abdul Carter, social media dust up, all wrong. CJ Stewart on the Fan, number to call in, 888-808-1019. You can also hit me up on social media, EJ_Stewart. You'll find me on X. Action EJ's where you'll find me on Instagram.

0: Instagram. And boy, do y'all got a lot to say about what happened with Jackson Dart and Abdul Carter. And unless you've been living on the rock, and you have not been listening to the station, or you've not been on the internet and not seen what's been going on, I guess it was Friday, so I guess technically over the weekend, Jackson Dart took some people by surprise by introducing President Donald Trump at a campaign rally for a local congressman here in New York City. Or New York area. It is Long Island, technically. Trump was there to support the congressman, and Jackson Dart made a celebrity appearance, and he was the one that introduced President Trump. Trump came out, they hugged, they embraced. Trump had kind words to say about Jackson Dart. And, of course, because anything that is involved with the president and Donald Trump becomes a scandal, becomes a big controversy, and there was a lot of conversation about Jackson Dart's presence there. And it wasn't just us in the media. It wasn't just you, the fans. It even took to social media with one of his teammates. You got Abdul Carter, went on social media, and seemed to voice displeasure about what he saw. He said, "I thought this was AI. I can't believe what I'm seeing. What are we doing?" was what he said on social media. And what is good to see if you're a Giant fan is it was Abdul Carter who went on social media later on and said, "Hey, listen, me and Jackson Dart, we talked like men. We hashed it out. Everything's all good. No problems here. We're moving forward. Y'all can keep the narratives," is literally what he said. And, you know, so much of this dialogue, and anytime, you know, sports gets, you know, mixed with politics, it definitely becomes, you know, everyone run to your side ordeal. And I'm not here to argue politics with anybody here. I'm not here to tell you that this side is more right about this or that side is more right about that. But what I do think people are missing about why Jackson Dart so missed the boat in his decision to introduce President Donald Trump goes with what I'm seeing is a pattern of somebody who perhaps is getting a little too comfortable with the idea of being the celebrity quarterback here in New York City. And it's so funny because the last time I did a show here was on Mother's Day. And we had this conversation about the head coach and John Harbaugh. And I mentioned how impressed I was that with all of the hoopla that was happening with the Knicks at that time. And one of the reporters during the press conference, this was during, I think this was rookie minicamp, said, "Hey, like, you know, there's been a lot of celebrity sightings. We haven't seen you. Has there been any interest in you wanting to get to these Knicks games?" And he said, "My wife has been bugging me about this thing." He's like, "My wife's been getting on me. What's the series they're in? Who are they facing? Philly? What? How many games are up? 3? All right. Well, I guess that's good. I guess in theory that means they'll play more games. I guess I'll see if I can get to one at some point. But I'm very focused on what we're doing right now." And I so love that answer from John Harbaugh. And I mentioned it on this show because what that told me was a guy who came here and understood the assignment of being 100% focused in getting the necessary job done and was not coming to New York City for the limelight, for the, at least not initially, not for the limelight, not for the views, not for being Mr. Celebrity. That's not what he's about. He was so locked in. He was so locked in on his team that the biggest story in his area, in the New York, New Jersey area, which is what the Knicks were doing in postseason, he had no idea what round they were in, if they were playing another series, if they were even up. He had no idea. No clue. That's how zeroed in John Harbaugh was. And when you think about the dynamic of a football team and the dynamic in the NFL, in many ways, the coach and quarterback are simpatico. They're in many ways, you know, two sides of the same coin. You have one coach. Coach has to be on the same page in terms of being all in on the goal. Quarterback has to be lockstep with that. And what you saw from John Harbaugh, someone who got here, who absolutely could have been front court, front side, you know, court side at a Knick game or introducing presidential candidates and political candidates. He's done it before. He didn't choose to do that because he understands that that's not what this is about right now. That's not what the Giants need right now. The Giants are a team that needs an adult. The Giants are the team that lack direction, and the Giants are a team that needs a leader of men, not a celebrity. And I respected John Harbaugh for how he approached this and why I'm like, you know what? That's true. He got here, but I really haven't seen him. Like, I haven't, like, have you seen John Harbaugh making all these appearances at shows and SNL? Like, you don't see him in any of these places. But I can't say the same thing for the quarterback. And people called on this station. I didn't even bring up Jackson. People called me and was like, yeah, that's a good point about the head coach. Because, man, our quarterback, he likes to be seen a lot. And I was like, huh. That's something that is kind of true. And he's a young man. You know, John Harbaugh's a middle-aged dude. Like, and he might even be a senior. I don't know how old he is. And Jackson Dart's 23 years old. So these are different generations. But, and I don't want to put the same expectation on them, but the reality is when you're the franchise quarterback, there's a lot of responsibility that comes with that. And we could talk about a lot of folks who feel like, listen, Jackson Dart should have every right to express his political views however he wants. And that is true. I don't disagree with that. But what I fear is with him, because of how flashy he is, because of how much he has seemed to be a look-at-me kind of guy, I don't know if this was about politics. people were saying, oh, it's obvious Jackson Dart would like Donald Trump. I don't know that. I think what we saw was, because this wasn't even a Donald Trump rally, it was for somebody else. I think what we're seeing is a young man who has enjoyed the early fruits of being a New York celebrity and the early fruits of what it means to have a lot of attention and a lot of eyeballs. And I'll be honest, man, it's starting to scare me a little bit, because now your decision making of how you use that celebrity and how that can impact other people, it's no longer about just you anymore, man. It's not. It'd be different if this was the offensive lineman if this was some random offensive lineman for the Giants, or this was, you know, a special team guy, or this was a corner, or this was a defensive assistant. They want to introduce the president or do whatever, or be at a political rally. It doesn't carry the same weight. It doesn't carry the same controversy. It's not the same. We are the quarterback. You are the face of an entire operation. And we could live in a world that is not reality, where we can say you going to introduce the president of the United States should not be something that gets scrutinized. That's not reality. That's not the world we live in now. We live in a world now today where anything that's involved with politics, anything that's involved with the president, comes with a whole lot of baggage. Good, bad, or indifferent. And the other truth about this, and it's something that a lot of folks may not want to hear because maybe they agree with the president, maybe they agree with his sentiments, maybe they love Jackson Dart, maybe they love the Giants, they want to defend them, whatever the case may be. Abdul Carter, like me, is a younger black man in America. And I'm telling you, as a young black man on this microphone, the reality, which is if you decide to lend your support and lend your voice and lend your character and lend what you represent to President Donald Trump at this point in time in his administration and in his life, there are just going to be a lot of folks from Abdul Carter's walks of life that are going to look at that and question you and side-eye you and wonder how supportive are you of them because of what Donald Trump, in his own words, and what he is described as represented, and what he views are the problems with folks like Abdul Carter. That's just the reality. Now, again, I'm not here to argue whether or not you think Donald Trump is right in his politics or right in his views. That's not the point. The point is, if you're Jackson Dart, you lead a football team that has a lot of men who come from the same kind of backgrounds as Abdul Carter. And if you're going to make decisions like deciding to be the front face and lead, Donald Trump in that way and introducing him, it comes with baggage. And you can't, if you're willing to accept that, that's another thing. And I think he sounds like he is, so I don't know. I don't think he knew that this was going to be this bad for him. I really do. I don't think he knew that there was going to be backlash. I don't think he knew that a teammate would actually come out and say something about it. I think he thought that this would be harmless because, or perhaps in the world that he lives in his worldview, like he may think that this is innocent. There's just nothing innocent about that anymore. And it's a shame for the people that are around Jackson Dart that nobody could say, listen, this is a great honor. And maybe at a different time, a different period in your life or your career, this could be something that you can do again. This just might not be the moment. And when I talk about the celebrity aspect of this and why this is scaring me a little bit, this is not someone that has accomplished anything in the city yet. Like, Jackson Dart had good moments last year. Jackson Dart, the last two games of the year, played really well. Great against the Raiders, great against the Cowboys. Beating the Cowboys always will go a long way in the city because the Giants have been owned by the Cowboys for years at this point. But before that, the Giants couldn't get first downs. Giants couldn't move the ball. That game against the Vikings, one of the worst offensive performances the Giants have ever had. And I'm not here to tell you that Jackson Dart's going to be a bust. The point is, I don't know. I've seen some really, really good stuff. I've seen some mixed bags with him. And that's the reality of making these kind of decisions as well. If this was Patrick Mahomes, if this was Joe Burrow, who has been pictured with Donald Trump, it's a lot. It goes over a lot different when someone like that, who's accomplished so much, decides that, hey, we want to take this step because they feel like they have the credence and they have the what they've accomplished in their life and their career to stand on and say, listen, regardless of what you think of my politics, I deliver on Sundays. I deliver on Mondays. And these guys should know, given the leader I've been, that whatever you think of my political views, I know how to lead a football team. These are not answers we have for Jackson Dart yet. We don't know. The early answer we had were he's a guy who's tough. He's a guy who has moxie. He's a guy who's not afraid. But he's also a guy that seemed to think he has all the answers sometimes. You ask him, hey, man, maybe you should take care of your body. He's like, I know better. I know how to take care of my body. I know how to play football. I've been playing this my entire life. This guy is 22, 23 years old saying this. So that's the part of this that I just feel like people are losing sight of. It becomes like I hate Donald Trump, so yeah, go Abdul Carter. Or I love Donald Trump, so how dare Abdul Carter and yay Jackson Dart. Yeah, in your personal life, you want to feel that way, feel that way. Totally fine with that. I don't care what you think of your personal life. I'm talking about what's best for the New York Giants. It was not best for the New York Giants with Jackson Dart to do what he did. It wasn't. And when you're the CEO of the team and you're the franchise quarterback, if you make decisions that aren't in the best interest of the Giants, which is not, because I'm telling you, again, being real, there are young men in that locker room, young men who come from the experiences and backgrounds of Abdul Carter, who are going to look at you sideways. The scrutiny is something that you are welcoming when you make these kind of decisions. And again, I think it's a shame that whoever was around him, nobody had the foresight to say, this might not be the best look. Maybe your fourth, fifth year in the NFL, you win an MVP, you get the Giants to the playoffs, you establish yourself as one of the better quarterbacks in the NFL. Okay, maybe we can deal with this pushback a little more. Maybe you have more leverage with your teammates. Maybe your teammates know you a little better. Maybe Abdul Carter would have been with Jackson Dart, known what he's about, understood him a little better, understood where he comes from, and maybe he could see Jackson Dart at a Trump rally and say, okay, he's at a Trump rally. I don't agree with him politically, but you know what? That's my road dog. I know him. I know what he brings on Sundays. I know what he is as a leader. Jackson Dart didn't have enough time to establish that, and he didn't do enough in terms of his play to show that he was that kind of guy yet in his rookie year. That was why it was the wrong decision. Forget about what his politics are. I don't care what his politics are. It doesn't really matter. But that decision was a unwise decision. And you can't say, well, Abdul Carter should have kept this in-house. Jackson Dart, he made a decision that was going to ruffle feathers in the locker room that was public. He's the one that made the move. This is just a reaction. And again, if you're the guy that's causing the distraction, which is what he did, then I don't want to hear about Abdul Carter should have done. No, that just being associated with the president at this time of day. Again, I'm not talking about what it should be. I'm talking about what it is. It's polarizing. The last thing you want to be as an NFL quarterback is polarizing. That's the last thing you want to be in an NFL locker room. You want an NFL locker room. You want your teammates to love you. You want there to be 100% approval rating. If there is any polarizing aspect about the leadership of the quarterback, you have a crisis, not like a small issue or, oh, we got to figure it out. That's an NFL crisis. And it's an unforced error. They didn't have to do it. Like, this is a situation that was created out of nothing. He's a young man. He's got the physical tools. And I think, again, he has shown a moxie and a toughness that makes me believe he can cut it here in New York. But that look at me stuff, that I got to be seen thing, that New York celebrity thing, I got the Bill Parcells quote in front of me. Do not be a celebrity quarterback. This was one of his golden commandments of football. Do not be a celebrity quarterback. We do not need any of those. We need battlefield commanders who are willing to fight it out every day, every week, every season, lead their team to win after win. That's it. That's all you want from the quarterback. I know it's not 1986 anymore, but I tend to really buy into that. Like, I think that was one of the issues with Aaron Rodgers. He got here, and he wanted so much to be about Aaron Rodgers being in New York. He wanted so much of that to be the story, which means he had to be at every Knick game. He had to be at Broadway. He had to show that he was about New York City. He was about the people. He had to be seen. It all had to be about him, and I think that was one of the reasons this thing didn't work. So I'm hoping Jackson learns his lesson from this. And I think he will. I don't think this is something that has to carry over. But I'll tell you one thing. Again, we can talk about what should be and what shouldn't be. You think people are just going to forget about this? Some people say, oh, you guys will forget about this. I'm like, let that guy throw 3 interceptions and see what the social media reaction is. See if people forgot about him showing up to this rally. Again, have you not? I know we're all sports fans here. Some of you may not pay attention to politics, may not care about politics, and that's your prerogative. That's fine. If you do pay attention, you would know that this is not something you just easily walk away from. 888-808-1019. Let's get to the phone lines. Let's go to Winston, who's in Queens. What's up, Winston?
1: Hi, good night. Love your show.
0: Thank you, man.
1: I just want to say the 4 Giants rookies are all mouthing off like neighbors want to be traded. Jackson Dart, even Abdul Carter wanted the number 55 from Lawrence Taylor.
0: Yeah, 56, but yeah.
1: And they haven't done nothing yet, and they're just making all this Jackson Dart with this. But I disagree with you, sir. The president of the United States, whether it's Republican or Democrat, white or black, is only that's the highest job in this country. And if you get the chance to introduce that person, you know, yes, Abdul Carter is a black man in this country. He's probably feeling Trump is racist, whatever the narrative is. You know what I'm saying? But if you get the chance to introduce this guy, I think it's a great opportunity to do. And maybe you should not do it. But like I said, all 4 rookies for the Giants, the running back too, they're all mouthing off and they haven't really proven for like one, you know?
0: Listen, Abdul Carter, I mean, anybody listening to me doing on the air, I've had my issues with Abdul Carter. Won't stay awake during a meeting or show up to a meeting, or again, not ask for every Hall of Famer's number. Like, I'm not sitting here, this guy who's always defended Abdul Carter at all. But to go on your point about, you know, listen, I agree. Like, the president of the United States is the highest office in this country. It is an honor to get to introduce the president of the United States. Very few people get to do that. But what I am asking, and what I mentioned in this open to this hour, was did he do a disservice or a service to the Giants by doing this? I don't know how the answer is yes. Like, well, the thing about the NFL, the thing about the NFL is everything that they do is in an effort to limit distractions. That is why it is so militarized. That is why everybody wears the same jersey. Everybody wears the same color. Everybody walks in the same line. It is done purposefully. It is a systematic way in which they move because they feel like that is the most effective way to be a football team. The last person who needs to create distractions are the quarterbacks, because that's the guy that everyone is rallying around. That is the guy that is the leader of the offense, and in most cases, the leader of the entire team. If that guy, whether, again, like I said before, regardless of what the world should be, if that guy is in a situation where he makes a move that is polarizing to his team, he is no longer serving his team. So if you want to say, listen, Jackson Dart did a personal thing that he could go to bed, go to sleep with and say, listen, I did something that a lot of people have never done. This is going to be one of the greatest moments of my life. That's something he can live with, and that's fine. I do a sports radio show, so I care about what the Giants are doing and how they're reacting. And I'm telling you again, you say Trump narratives, whatever. It's not narratives. It's what these people believe. It's like sometimes people want to explain away, well, he could just think that or whatever. It's like, no, it's not just what he thinks. There are reasons why folks feel a certain way about Donald Trump. And if you associate with him in that way, it leads to people questioning what you believe about black folks or disenfranchised folks or all folks like that. That's just the reality. We could pretend and we could be, you know,

0: a great leader. He's a superstar. These guys know him in the locker room. These guys don't know Jackson Dart. That's why he shouldn't have done it.
1: Yeah. And the other thing, he missed the coach press conference. Usually the quarterback want to be closest to the coach. So it's been a publicist nightmare for the Giants since.
0: Again, Winston, that's why I said I don't think he did a service to the Giants, man. Thanks for the phone call. That's the thing. I'm not here. You want to come and you want to make the case that, hey, listen, what Jackson wants to do for himself and personally, and this is important to him, that's his prerogative. It's a fair point. It's not one I can really argue. Like, yeah, that's how he feels, and that's something that he really values. That's one thing. But the only kind of thing I ask you, though, is like, but what does he actually believe? he seems like a guy to me that is more about opportunities and more about looks. And, you know, I think about that video where, like, he, you know, and he seems like a really fun guy, by the way. Like, I thought his documentary of him, like, kind of exploring New York for the first time was, well, I don't know if it was a doc or it was a story, whatever it was, hilarious. And, you know, he's seeing apartments and, like, he's asking about $10 million penthouses and his agent or whoever's there. Like, listen, this is not for you. He's a fun kid. Like, he seems like a nice guy. But, like, you see some of these things and it's like, you know, should the quarterback be looking to buy a $10 million penthouse and he just got here? Like, I don't, again, these, it's just enough signs I'm seeing from where it feels like he feels very welcoming to the celebrity status that comes with being a Giants quarterback, but that is dangerous because you can also find yourself, he's on page six for wrong reasons. You could find yourself making bad decisions because you're looking for a certain look. And I think this is kind of where he found himself here. Go to David, who's in Yonkers. What's up, David?
2: Yes, hi. I think you're making some just really excellent points about this whole issue with Jackson Dart and Alvin Carter. And I think also that, honestly, except for you, I think the other hosts on the station over the weekend have really missed the boat on this. I mean, no one is saying Jackson Dart doesn't have a right to do this. Certainly he has a right to do this.
0: Yep.
2: To so publicly associate yourself with a president like Donald Trump, who is not your usual or typical president, is just being extremely naive in terms of not expecting that there's going to be blowback. You know, it's funny. What I was thinking was, I was flashing back years ago. I'm a Boston Red Sox fan. And when Curt Schilling was pitching for the Red Sox, he was very out front about being a strong supporter of President Bush.
0: Yes.
2: You know, right?
0: Yep.
2: Conservative Republican.
0: Yep.
2: I'm a liberal Democrat. Well, that's fine. That's, you know, but those are very different times. And that kind of president is very different than somebody like Donald Trump. If I was a black person, if I was a female, if I was an immigrant, I would be so offended by what Jackson Dart did that, you know, I think you're making excellent points about him, Jackson Dart, just missing the boat in terms of his role with the Giants. But also, this is not a normal presidency. Mm-hmm. You know, it just isn't. And you to associate yourself with somebody who offends so many people is incredibly naive. That's all I get.
0: I got you, David, man. Thanks for the phone call. I think what David is getting at is what I kind of was trying to mention is, this is a president who elicits a lot of strong feelings. And sometimes there's a saying, you know, play the game that you're in. Sometimes you got to know your audience. And I'm not also naive to NFL locker rooms. There are NFL players in there in all walks of life who believe all different political spectrums. 1,000%. But this is, at the same, again, just with that being said, that means there are going to be folks who, because of the strong reaction that President Trump gets, it's going to be deeply personal when you associate with him in that public way. So, which I ask, again, the question, if you're the CEO of the team, which is what a quarterback is essentially, is that servicing the team by you associating with him? I just don't think it does. Services you. That's the look that it is in terms of, A, what it may mean to him personally. It could be it's a great honor for anybody, So just

0: the theory, forget about Trump introducing a president, is crazy. That's an awesome thing for somebody to have done. And he may love President Trump. I have no idea. But for him personally, it services him in whatever way, and which is why he did it. Again, I'm about what's best for the New York Giants. Was that best for the New York Giants? Absolutely not. You got all these fans that are furious. You got one of the star players on the team who thought so strongly about it that he was willing to publicly challenge the quarterback. That's not an easy thing for a player to do. Even someone like Abdul Carter, who was a first round pick, a higher pick than Jackson Dart. That's still a thing to put your neck out for, to say, I'm going to make a thing about this. The fact that he invited that is the problem. If he doesn't care, that's fine. But if you don't care, that's a problem. If you don't care that there are elements of that locker room and elements of that team that you're going to need next year, and that you're going to need to be rallied around you, that they are going to look at that and look sideways and maybe not look at you in the same way they did before you went out there and stepped on that stage. If you don't care about that, you're sorely, sorely lacking as a leader. That's why I think he's more naive. I don't think that that's the case. I think Jackson Dart, again, all accounts, teammates have loved him. They've rallied around him. He seems like a good leader. I love the moxie he plays with. I don't think that he's not a bad leader, but this was a great leadership moment. I don't. And again, if he's in a situation where he knew he didn't care, then that's a damning sign. And that strikes me like the guy that was saying that, don't worry about how I play football. I know I take care of my body. That's not the guy you want. You want the guy who's thinking about things beyond himself. Because at the end of the day, this is not all about him. 888-808-1019. You want to get in on the Jackson Dart conversation and Abdul Carter conversation, we'll certainly do that. I'm also curious about these two guys because they both kind of had very interesting first years. And they've been pitted against each other because of how this went. But in reality, as we all know, if the Giants are going to be successful, they're going to need both guys to have great sophomore years. So who is more likely to have a better sophomore season, Jackson Dart or Abdul Carter? I want to talk football about these guys, too, because it feels like we want to avoid that. Let's actually talk some ball as well while we're at this Dart v. Carter conversation. 888-808-1019. I want to hear from you. It's EJ on the Fan. We'll be back.
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0: Santorini, Greece sounds a lot nicer than what New York City has been this weekend. I feel like this is like the 8th Memorial Day weekend in a row where we've gotten a ton of rain and cold weather. What is going on? CJ on the fan. Number to call in 888-808-1019. The reference to Santorini, Greece was mentioned because that song is called Santorini, Greece by Rick Ross, by the way. Love Rick Ross. Not having a great couple of weeks, if you care about hip-hop. But I love Rick Ross. Love that song. Santorini, Greece is one of the bucket list places. I literally have a list of bucket list places on my phone that I want to visit. Santorini, Greece is on there. In part because I heard that song. Then I looked it up and I was like, oh, that place looks nice. I want to go there. No wonder Rick Ross is talking about it. He only seems to want to talk about money and luxury. So it makes sense. And I'm thinking, it's got to be a lot nicer than this rain, dreary place we're in right now. I don't know what is going on with Memorial Day weekend. This is supposed to be about barbecues. This is supposed to be about sundresses. I mean, what is this? This is not Memorial Day weather weekend. So I would gladly be transported to Santorini, Greece, but not right now. Not right now. I would rather be no other place than this studio and behind this microphone because we're talking about important stuff that includes the New York Giants and what was this social media tiff that happened between Dart and Carter. And I want to get to in a little bit which player may be set up to have a better sophomore season. But I want to get back to the phone lines here, talk about this situation. Let's go to Keith, who's on Staten Island. What's up, Keith?
1: Hey, what's up, kid? How are you?
0: Doing good, man. What's happening?
1: Good, good. I got a quick question about with the disturbance, how you said, how come nobody thought it was a disturbance when Colin Kaepernick took a knee during the national anthem?
0: People did think it was a disturbance.
1: Not really, because a lot of people supported him.
0: He's not in the NFL. Of course people thought it was a disturbance.
1: Right. Well, he was in the NFL doing it for a while, right?
0: He was only there for a season. It was the season he was under contract. And then when his contract came up, nobody signed him. So therefore, people did think it was a disturbance. He didn't.
1: Yeah, but there was a lot more support on his side than there is for, like, he shouldn't have took the actions. And if I was the owner of the team, I would have stepped in and made him stop if that's the case.
0: Well, that's fine. But the reality is you came in and made a statement that was inaccurate. You said that there was no disturbance. It was a disturbance. And he's not in the NFL anymore, which is the whole point. Whole point about this, Keith, is that when you make political statements, they come with consequences, and NFL teams, like I just said earlier, which has been my entire point, is that the last thing they want is distractions. And with the Colin Kaepernick, made the decision that perhaps Jackson Dart is making, which is he felt like there was a personal cause that was bigger than the team and bigger than the NFL. Whether you agree or disagree with him or not is a whole nother conversation. My point is, for Jackson Dart, was that good for the New York Giants? My answer is absolutely not. Clearly it's not, because look at the backlash he's had. And you could argue for the San Francisco 49ers. Was that best for the Niners when Kaepernick did what he did? No, it wasn't. It created a great controversy. Now, again, if you feel like whether or not that was better for the country, better for the people, better for black people, whatever, that's a whole different conversation. I think you're living in a conversation that is adjacent, but not quite the one we're having.
1: Yeah, but Jackson Dart did not make his statement on the field as Colin Kaepernick did.
0: That's true.
1: Like, what Jackson Dart did on his own time is different than a Giants uniform.
0: Right, but what I've been saying, Keith, though, is we have to live in reality. And reality is, we can talk about what's fair and what's not fair, what's different, what's the same. The reality is, just like what Colin Kaepernick did by taking a knee during the national anthem, what that means to people and how that offended people, if you make a decision to say that I'm going to put myself next to this president who is extremely polarizing and elicits a lot of strong feelings that are negative because there are people who feel like he hates certain people or is against certain people, then you being in a locker room where you have to lead everybody, you have to lead people who love President Trump, you got to lead people who hate Donald Trump, you got to lead people who don't know anything about politics, you need to lead people who don't know anything about anything, who don't have any opinions on nothing. You have to lead everybody. And it's not necessarily always about you. Sometimes it's about the whole team and about the organization. And that's all I'm trying to get across to you and getting across to other people is you could feel, well, he should be able to do whatever he wants. You could feel that's fine. I'm talking about what the reality is. And the reality is, again, I'm a young black man, so I know the experience of how young black people feel or young other people feel. I'm not a Muslim, so I can't speak to Muslims or anything like that. But I'm telling you what's the reality is there are people who are going to look at that and look sideways and say, huh, that's an interesting look. I don't know how I feel about that. And you could say, well, who to hell with them? Well, no, you need Abdul Carter to get 10 sacks this year. You're going to need whoever other guy that may be offended by the Giants to protect for Jackson Dart or catch passes from Jackson Dart, whatever the case may be. You need the team. So that's what the reality is. Now, you're saying you don't care if those guys are offended or those guys feel a certain way about it and to hell with them. All right, well, then you don't care about the Giants winning that many football games. You care more about Jackson Dart and his personal beliefs, and that is your opinion, and that's fine. But let's call it what it is. Let's not, again, live in a world that is not real. Like you call and then you say that nobody had issue with Colin Kaepernick. Of course they did. That's not true.
1: I got you. All right.
0: All right, Keith, man.
1: Have a good night, bud.
0: I got you, man. Thanks for the phone call. We can keep it going here. Let's go to Mo, who's in Brooklyn. What's up, Mo?
2: What's up?
0: What's up happening? What's happening, Mo? What you got for me?
2: Yeah, I want to support Jackson Dart. I just think that he's thinking for the president of the United States. He's the most powerful leader in the world.
0: Mm-hmm.
2: Yeah. If a Knicks player would go to the mayor, Mamdani, would anybody have a problem? I don't think so.
0: Yes, they would.
2: Really, like, New York,
0: Wait, Mo. I'm stop you there. We got to stop doing that. A second call in a row. If a Knicks player went up to Mayor Mamdani and supported him, or hell, we have a Mets player right now who was about to be the captain of the team, arguably, who is seen as the face of the team, who has not even been pictured with Mayor Mamdani. It's been his wife. And what have we had on this station? I've had callers calling this station, calling me, saying that Lindor is a racist, that Lindor is this and Lindor is that. Well, he has not done anything. His wife has been somebody who has been a part. And you want to say he's part of, that's part of the family, whatever, that's one thing, that's fine. But what I'm not going to allow is people to come on the station and lie to me. We could have a real conversation. We could call what it is. Well, you can't come here and say, well, if someone got pictured by Mamdani, nobody would have said anything. That's not true. It's happened already. It's literally happened when a guy didn't even take a picture. There have been Mets fans who have been saying that Lindor is the reason why these guys are gone because of political differences, because of his love for Mamdani. I mean, come on, Mo. We got to be real. We're going to have this conversation.
2: Yeah, but he's the president of the United States. If Abdul Carter would have the same opportunity to a Democrat, don't you think he's going to take it upon himself? It's a once-in-a-lifetime opportunity.
0: But, Mo, you're missing the point. The point I'm trying to make is, if you're the leader of a team and you're the quarterback, which is different than an edge rusher or any other position, you have to lead everyone on the team. Everyone has to rally around you. There are folks, regardless of whether the political, forget about the political party of the person. The person is polarizing. Forget about the party. I think you're worried about Republican, Democrat. If the person is polarizing, and you know that there are people in your locker room because of their background or because of their beliefs who feel like this person is opposed to them or opposed to what they believe, you have to make a decision whether or not you care about what they think or if it's more important for you to get this picture with Donald Trump and do the thing. We keep doing this thing of like, well, it's the president, it's the office, it's this big deal. That stop living in a world that is not real. This is not 1968 when it doesn't matter who the president is. It's a great honor to have a picture with Lyndon B. Johnson or a picture with John F. Kennedy or a picture with Jimmy Carter or Gerald Ford. This is not that time. It's a different time. It's a different president. It's a different place in politics. If we're going to have this conversation, Mo, we got to be real about what's happening.
2: And you think he's the leader now in the locker room on year one?
0: Yes, he's the quarterback. Mo, come on, man. Oh, come on. Yes. Yes. He's the quarterback. I go back to one of my all-time favorite TV quotes from The Game, a great show, by the way. If you've never watched The Game, it's a sitcom about football players and their significant others, and starring Tio Mowry and Pooch Hall, and it's a fun time. And one of my favorite quotes is from this, I think it's the second episode, where Tia Mowry's character, she thinks her boyfriend's like an undrafted rookie who befriended the star quarterback of the team, and, you know, she doesn't know anything about football. She doesn't really like football. She's a med student, and she becomes friends with this other medical student. And in the second episode, you know, they become friends and say, hey, listen, I go to this football game because my boyfriend plays for the team, but you should come, and we should go get drinks afterwards. And the girl's like, well, I don't know anything about football, but yeah, sure, I'll come hang out with you because we're friends. And after the game, T.O. Mowry's looking for her, you know, her friend. He's like, where is he? And then the girl's with the star quarterback. He's like, hey, you going to come out? We're going to go hang out like we said. He's like, oh, no, I'm going to hang out with him. And T.O. Mowry's like, what? Why are you hanging out with him? I thought you didn't care about this. He's like, I know, but he's a quarterback. And T.O. Mowry's like, I thought you didn't care about football. And then my favorite quote, a quote that I use anytime I do pro sports, talking about the importance of the quarterback position, because it's so true. the actor, Jose Sanchez, who, of course, plays the character named Malik Wright, who's the star quarterback. He responds when Tia Mowry says, "I thought you didn't know anything about football." He says, "Everybody knows the quarterback. It's the quarterback position, bro. Yes, you're the leader of the team. Yes, you're the face of the franchise. Doesn't matter if you're year one, year 10, you're 35. You're the leader. Yes. You have that responsibility. It's different than every other position." Again, if you want to live in a fake reality where the quarterback position doesn't carry weight and doesn't carry extra responsibility, then call a fake fictional station in the alternate reality you live in. Or you can call and get your head ripped off like every guy that's been calling the last few minutes. But talk to me in reality, and then we can have a real conversation. Don't talk to me in make-believe world where President Donald Trump has 100% approval rating and everyone loves the presidential office. And nobody has an issue with what's happening out in the country or how people feel. Like, it's, you guys are pretending like this is not real. I'm having a real conversation. And if you want to make the case, I'm welcoming the case. You want to make the case, hey, listen, it does not matter. That's what Jack Snyder believes, and that's what his right was, then so be it. That's fine. All I'm going to respond to is, was that better for the Giants? You know the answer is no. You can't answer yes. You can't say, no, it was better for the Giants that Jackson Dart potentially divided his locker room and pissed off one of the best players on the team. It's not. And if you want to argue that, you can call in 888-808-1019. But no, you're not right now, because what's happening is becoming a, what about Colin Kaepernick and what about Mamdani? And what are we talking about? Come on. Let's keep it focused here. Let's go to Nelson and Yonkers. What's up, Nelson?
3: Hey, man, how you doing, man? Listen, man, I don't understand why people can't understand what you're saying. As a black person in that Giants locker room, Donald Trump, everybody's talking about respect the president. Donald Trump reposted a picture of the former president, Barack Obama, and his wife as apes.
0: Right.
3: Okay? That's racist. You mean to tell me that I can't look into a certain kind of way if you're there promoting a man at his rally? That was blatantly racist. Kyrie Irving liked a post on social media. He was vilified. He was dragged. The owner of the team said he's unfit to be a member of my team. What are we talking about? Donald Trump, by his actions, has shown himself to be a racist. As a black person, you people are saying you don't have a right to be upset and say something about that? Are you serious?
0: Well, the problem, Nelson, is I think some of the folks that aren't getting it is they don't have the lived experience. Like, they don't have the lived experience of what it means for some black folks who see Donald Trump. And to be clear, there's no monolith. There's some black people who love Donald Trump. It's not a high number.
3: But my brother, some things are clear.
0: I'm saying that the folks who don't understand, you're asking how can these folks not see it, because they don't live with this lived experience. They don't know. They're not maybe around young folks or black folks who can tell them, hey, these things are things that are not going to be okay with us ever.
3: But there's a double standard, though. But what about Kyrie Irving? There's a double standard. I mean, all he did was like a post, and he was called an anti-Semite.
0: The problem was the post was anti-Semite, and he didn't just like it. He reposted it.
3: I'm not going to get into that, but it really was. Listen, I'm not going to get into that. But I'm just saying there's a double standard here. It's really going back to Colin Kaepernick. And I don't understand why people can't see that as a black person, for you to associate with Donald Trump based on the things that he's done, you don't have a right to say it's going to cause a problem. You're right. It's a distraction. I don't understand what Jackson Dart is thinking. I know he's from Utah, and they talk about he's from Mississippi State, but what are you thinking, bro?
0: What he was thinking, which is my whole issue with him, which is also the other point that I think is being missed. I think he thought this was a great look. I think this is someone who likes to be seen. I think this is someone who is enjoying the New York celebrity. I really do. Someone who seems to want to find the next model to date. He seems to want to find the next club to hit up, the next streamer to find. Like, this is a guy who is definitely been, he's not no substance, but it's been flash and substance. There's no question that that's a part of Jackson Dart's character. That's a part of his character arc so far, is that flash has been a part of it. And I think he thought about this from not necessarily the altruistic of the sanctity of politics. I mean, that's just my opinion. I could be wrong. I have no idea. I don't know what his politics are. I don't think that he's like, oh, I really love. Name the policy. I'm not going to name policies. I don't want this to be a political conversation. I don't think that's what this was. I think he's like, oh, cool. I get to introduce the president. It's cool. Because he wants cool looks. He wants to be a star. But I think what is missing from that is nothing about dating a model, being seen with this streamer, talking to OBJ over the phone and posting on social media. None of that stuff is actually going to make you a star in New York. Those things will make you a flash in the pan. Those things will make you a footnote in what is New York sports history, but those things we don't remember. Like, I think, you know, Joe Namath kind of ruined it for everybody because he was so ill, both on the court, on the field, and off the field, that people want to become the next him. And it's impossible. Like, or it's not going to say it's impossible, but the reality is they lose sight of the fact that Joe Willie Namath also was him on the field. And if he was dating the models, wearing the fur coat, and was going 7-10 or 6-11, he'd be looked at as a clown. We looked at Joe Namath as a joke. We were like, this guy came in and was supposed to be the savior for New York City, and all he cared about was dating models and wearing fur coats. No, we care about Joe Namath because he stepped on the field and waved that number one because they walked off the field in Miami and won a Super Bowl after he guaranteed what they were going to do. He sat at that pool, no shirt on, media all around him saying, yeah, not only are we going to cover the spread, we're going to win the game. It's what he did on the field. It's how he left it all on the field. That's what it's going to be about. He was a special person, a special talent. He was able to do both. Not everybody's equipped for that. And I think to come in with, it's one of the issues I had with Matt Harvey. Like, not to, and I don't want to diss Matt Harvey. I know Matt Harvey had some off the field issues too, and some demons he was battling. But he was on someone who once I wanted to be like Jeter. It's like, you can't just be Jeter. It's not a thing you aspire to. It's something that happens to you. Something that you grow into. I think some of that with Matt Harvey, I think he's a cautionary tale. I think he will tell you that. I think he has said that. And I think some of the stuff with Joe Namath, I think, you know, I think of guys who have come in, Mark Sanchez, Aaron Rodgers, and don't name a Jeff quarterback, but guys who kind of embraced that aspect of it, and I think ended up putting their foot in their mouth, ended up eating crow, ended up giving bad looks to the organization that perhaps they would have maybe acted differently if they could have done it another way. 888-881-0019 is the number to call. It's like, I'm not expecting people to be able to separate for those who won't enjoy that. I've been critical of Jackson Dart because of this, to separate whatever they think of the president or Republicans. Like, that's not, I'm not surprised by that. But I'm trying to challenge you as the audience and challenge you, the caller, to try to avoid the, well, it's right wing, so therefore, you know, this is why he's against it or this is why I got to support it. It's not about that. It's about, think about if you're the quarterback of a team and you're supposed to lead an entire team and you know the figure, regardless of whether he's the president or not, is divisive, particularly to people I'm going to need to help support me to win a championship. Is this the best look for the Giants? If you can tell me the answer is yes, I definitely want to hear from you because I want to know that case. I don't understand how it could be. And also, wouldn't you have concern about a young man who has not done a lot in this city, who is having a hard time saying no to things, it seems like? He's in a ton of commercials. He seems to be wanting to be seen everywhere. He's extremely flashy, and I worry that this decision he made, that perhaps if he would have taken a second to really think about what the overall look would be, not the look of the clout and the attention he's going to get initially and what the ramifications were overall, maybe he would have thought differently. But if you're too worried about the look and too worried about the celebrity and too worried about the moment for you and not about the organization, the team, the city you represent, by the way, there may be different cities, different parts of the country, different sports, hell, where maybe this wouldn't be a bad look. Jackson Dart is still the quarterback at Ole Miss, and he does this. We understand what that fan base is. Obviously, he's still going to have to deal with young black men who may feel a certain way, but it may land differently. That's the truth. Someone wanted to call about Kaepernick earlier. if Kaepernick was playing for the university, you know, Ole Miss University, when he was kneeling, I don't know if that would have went as well. I'm being real. Sometimes knowing your audience is important too. And that's just, again, reality. You want to live in fantasy world, call a fantasy station. This is not a fantasy station. This is real life. This is WFAN. And I'm EJ Stewart on The Fan. So much more to do here. We'll talk more Dart. Again, I want to answer the question about who will have a better sophomore year as well after this break. It's EJ on The Fan.
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Who's set up to have a better year? Jackson Dart, Abdul Carter. CJ Stewart on the Fan, number to call in, 888-808-1019. We shouldn't be pitting Jackson Dart versus Abdul Carter in any way because they're on the same team. At the end of the day, both guys are going to be needed in order for the Giants to accomplish what they want to do, which I think in their eyes is, and I've heard it from a lot of Giants fans, is they think they compete for the playoffs. I was asked earlier today on social media, someone asked me how many games the Giants win this year. I've been a lot more pessimistic on the Giants season. And when I say pessimistic, I actually view what I think they will do this year as good. Like I have them somewhere around 7 and 8 wins. And I would run with that if I was a Giant. I think that's great growth. I think it will be a lot different than last year. I know they got to, I guess, technically 6 or 5, however many it was. You may say, oh, that's not a big improvement. Well, if they're not blowing 20-point leads and they're playing a lot more real football deep into October and November.

0: November. I was saying I think maybe they fall out of contention maybe shortly after Thanksgiving. Like, if that happens and you're actually paying attention to Giant football through most of November, that's awesome. Like, you would take that 10 times over. I do think that for the growth that they made with the draft, which I think went really well for them, I think they were right to trade Dexter Lawrence. I still feel like the Giants are probably a year away from really being who they want to be. But if they are going to make bigger strides in a 7 or 8 win kind of season, they're going to need both Jackson Dart and Abdul Carter to have big years. And I'm very fascinated what you would think in terms of who you think is set up to have the better year at 888-808-1019. I know who I think, but we can continue the Jackson Dart, Abdul Carter conversation regarding their social media tiff that happened where, you know, Dart appeared at a rally to voice support and to introduce President Donald Trump. And before Abdul Carter said anything, there were already people that were upset about it. Not necessarily people publicly in the Giant locker room, but just fans were already voicing their displeasure, plenty of Giant fans voicing their displeasure about that, plenty of Giant fans voicing great support for that. And they were really excited about the fact that he did this. And they, okay, maybe it's just stuck with just the fans, and maybe that's just a fan thing, and maybe this is it. But then Abdul Carter makes a tweet basically being like, I thought this was AI, what are we doing? And now you know, okay, this has now become bigger than just social media fodder for us to discuss. This has now become a real thing because a star player on the team, or if you don't want to call him a star because he's still a rookie or a second year player, an important player on the team who's a very high profile guy on the team, has now voiced displeasure for this. And this is where the conversation has begun, and we've gone back and forth about this. We can keep the conversation going. Let's go to Pat, who's in Astoria. What's up, Pat?
1: Hi, good morning.
0: Good morning, man.
1: You know what? I think the whole problem, honestly, is our political system. Our political system is totally screwed up. I don't care if you're a Republican, Democrat, whatever. You know what? It didn't matter who you were years ago. It was, you respected the office of presidency. Even if you hated the president, it didn't matter. It didn't matter. But you know what? Years ago, if it was a Republican there and a Democrat spoke and introduced the president, who cares? Okay.
0: Yeah. Now, I mean, listen, yeah. I mean, we've had. I mean, before this president, we had teams, visiting the White House. That was a tradition, right? In every sport, and there was never a consideration of who the president was and whether people would show up. Maybe right. Now and then you have one or two athletes maybe make a stance. That was kind of started towards the Obama years, but
1: okay.
0: Prior to him, like it didn't matter. It could have been one of the Bushes. It could have been a Clinton. It could have been a Reagan. It could have been a Carter. You just showed up. It just wasn't a thing. Right. It's a very different time.
1: Yes, but let me ask you. Okay, so Kaepernick kneeled down during the the national anthem.
0: Mm-hmm.
1: That's not against the president. That's against the United States. So that's wrong. Because we're still all United States Americans. I mean,
0: it was not against the United States. He was kneeling because of racial injustice and police brutality. He was against racism and police brutality. That's not against the United States.
1: I mean, you know what? The police brutality is a total different story because on with this because I'm a former police officer.
0: Mm-hmm.
1: So I won't even go into that.
0: Okay.
1: Because, and I worked up in Harlem for years.
0: Okay.
1: So why do you arrest all these blacks? Well, they're the only people up there committing these crimes. Okay. So I don't even want to hear, I don't even want to go into that because that's, you know what? You'll never win the argument or lose the argument. It's all the same. So I won't even go into that. That's bullcrap. And I'm trying to slow down because I know I'll curse if I don't.
0: Please don't curse. I appreciate that.
1: I won't. But you know what? I mean, the Democrats hated the. It's our political system that's all screwed up.
0: I mean, listen, Pat. I think on that point, it's very real and true. And thanks for the phone call. And I think it gets to a little bit what I was saying, which is this is not normal times, and that's why I made the points about it didn't matter what president was before. If you showed up at the White House because your team won a championship, it was not seen as some cosign of the president or hatred for the president. It wasn't a thing. It wasn't a consideration. Like, And even for polarizing presidents, like, guess what? Bill Clinton and George Bush, very polarizing presidents at points, various points of their administrations, especially for George W. Bush at the end. And people still showed up to the White House and it was whatever. We just kind of moved on. It wasn't a thing. And that's my whole point about this, is there are a lot of folks who I think keep talking about the Jackson Dart thing and saying, well, it's a reality that, like, you know, it's the president, it's the office, and we should, you know, what's wrong with him, you know, wanting to acknowledge the office of the presidency? It's like, you want to live in where the, you know, the golden bricks, whatever it was in the gold, what was it, Follow the Elbic Road in Wizard of Oz? You want me to tell you that there's a Wizard of Oz? And you want me to tell you that there's a Wicked Witch of the West also? And that there's also, you know, did he go with Dorothy and the Cowardly Lion? Like, that's not the world we live in. Have you looked outside? Have you gone on social media? Have you talked to your uncle or your sister or whatever about politics today? It's different. And my point is, if you're Jackson Dart, you got to live in the world that you're in, not the one you want to believe in. And that's the other thing about this, too, that I think people got to be real about this. You know, we had a caller earlier who it seemed like a black man who called, and he was like, you know, President Trump has done things that he feels are racist. And he said, President Trump posted this picture of this, it was a cartoon, I believe, of, you know, the former president and the former first lady, who were black, of course, depicted as apes, and that's a racist thing. And I'm glad he said it, because I just think that is something that I think for the folks who don't understand what the big deal is of just wanting to support the president of the United States or support the office or support the country in this way. The reality is, when you stand next to Trump or you support Trump or you interest him at a rally, is for some folks, it's not going to be for everybody. It's not going to be for maybe you who's listening or you who's calling in. For some folks, it's going to be seen as a cosign for anything and everything that President Trump has said or done. If you agree with everything he said or done, then maybe you won't kind of quite see why some people may be offended by some of the things he's done or some of the things he has said or how he has spoken about people or groups and all those different things. But again, I ask you to live in a world that is real, not whatever world you may live in your bubble. And the reality is, some of the things he's done has offended people. It's just a real thing. And it's not for no reason. It's for reasons. So when you see Jackson Dart there, some people will look at Jackson Dart and say, oh, that means you co-sign everything Donald Trump has said or done or how he feels about certain people. And that may not be true. In many ways, it's not true. There are plenty of people who vote for Republicans, vote for Democrats, who do not agree with everything that politicians does. There's some people who support politicians very closely, who don't agree with everything that politician does. But that's not the point. The point is not the truth. The point is the perception. And the perception is, if that is going to be the perception of your teammates or perception of the people that you need to help you win championships, help you succeed in New York, that's not something you want on your ledger. That's not something you want on your jacket. And Jackson Dart, when you stand next to the president in that way, you're wearing it whether you want it or not. And there's nothing to suggest Jackson Dart would ever feel any of those things that maybe people would feel about President Trump. But the truth is, when you stand next to him, that is how people are going to perceive it. Do you care about that or do you not? If you don't care about it, then that's a problem, because you need to realize you're going to need these people to support you and to help you win a championship. Can't do it on your own. And if you do, then I think that's where he probably thinks twice and wonders, maybe that wasn't the best look. Let's go to Willie, who's in Howard Beach. What's up, Willie?
2: What's going on, my guy?
0: Doing good, man. What's happening?
2: I'm cooling. I'm just listening to everyone, and I'm also love how you said, please take into consideration, even if you don't see it like that, to step out of your bubble. So that's what I'm doing for you, my brother. Regardless of where I live, I'm outside the bubble with my opinion on
0: appreciate
2: it. First and foremost, I'm a 6'3" Irish man with a green clover on his neck and a nose ring, blonde hair, blue eyes, right?
0: Right.
2: My son's mom is from Brownsville. She's black. My son looks like Aaron Judge, right? And my godson is black. So I'm very... My mother's married to an Indian man that eats with his hand, and my dad, God bless his ex, she was Dominican. We're real New Yorkers. We live in the melting pot gumbo that they call New York City,
0: it's
2: right?
0: Beautiful story.
2: Now I just want to paint a picture for anyone with my opinion of the person speaking. But, you know, so with that being said, with the Jackson Dart thing and you comparing it to Joe Namath, here's what I feel like with sports and athletes. I'll use an example of Michael Jordan with the Republicans and Democrats both buy sneakers, mm-hmm. right?
0: Yep.
2: When Dolores Jordan was trying to get him to endorse some politician from North Carolina, he yes. was like, Mom, they all buy sneakers, right?
0: Yep.
2: So it all depends how you look at it. Now, as a white man raising a biracial son, he goes to a predominantly black school. I'm very involved. I love everybody there. They're the best, right? Mm-hmm. I'll give you a perfect example. Somebody who I always teach my son to look into that's not in the month of February ever mentioned is Malcolm X, mm-hmm. right? And Malcolm X, his daughter follows me on Instagram. I always post nice things about him, and, you know, they message me or whatever. So he said it the best. Like, in the black community, we need leaders. And I say we because I'm part of y'all community. Mm-hmm. And in the white community, there tends to be actual leaders. Mm-hmm. In the black community, tends to be rappers and athletes. And it doesn't mean shut up and dribble, neither. Mm-hmm. That Phil Jackson said to LeBron, because I didn't like that, and I love LeBron. Mm-hmm. But at the same time, you know, people who are making millions of dollars, it's easier for them to sacrifice certain things than the average man. So I look at it like this, EJ. Jackson Dart should be able to do whatever he wants, mm-hmm. but he's not a star. He's not a nothing yet. So a guy like Joe Namath by a pool has already made a name for himself. I feel like athletes should be able to do things that they want. But at the same time, if you're just a rookie on the come up or like someone who hasn't even made top dollar yet, right? Your focus should be that more than trying to get politically involved as to where you create a name for yourself. You kind of roll the dice on your own career and do whatever you want, right?
0: Yeah, and you also earn credence in the locker room because they've seen you around. They've seen what kind of leader you are. They see what kind of person you are. There are so many folks like all political walks of life. I have friends on all different spectrums, right? And regardless of where my disagreements would lie with them in any way, I know their character. I know who they are. And that doesn't make me feel a way about them because they like this mayor or that president or that governor. Like, I know the person. You got to think about with Jackson Dart, he just got there, right? They don't know him that well. So he's still trying to make his presence felt in that locker room, get people to want to rally around him and understand him. And if this is your first impression that you get, or one of your first impressions of him outside the football field, for some people, that's going to be extremely polarizing, especially when they look at it and say, wait, what's this guy even done for him to think that he could do this and be okay?
2: Correct. I'm with you on that, bro. Yeah. Now, let me ask you this. Did you play sports?
0: I played high school basketball at St. Francis Prep High School.
2: I went to Christ the King. My friend's the coach at Prep right now, Shane. He just made the fire department. So check this out.
0: Oh, that's what's up.
2: When I went to Christ the King, bro, I played AAU. I lived in Middle Village. As an adult, I lived in Howard Beach, mm-hmm. which we won't even get into the history of that for the radio station. But as a kid, I grew up in Middle Village. I played basketball in Left Rack. Kenny Anderson, yep. Kids of the Community. Bro, yep, I grew up very diverse. Yep. Right. Now, when you said that Jackson Dart, you said something I just wanted you to elaborate when you were like that. He was divisive for teammates that have to help you win. Now, as a white person who played sports or even was very accepted and welcomed in black households, mm-hmm. no one reminds you of what they are more than black folks. Meaning, I've never been around white folks and their mom was like, get your wife behind. And I'm using a clean word mm-hmm. for the radio, but no one reminds you more of what they are in my world than my black friends and whatever. It's like black people will remind you that they're black to your face, right? That is divisive in itself. You're already like people have eyes. They could see what you are, right? I'm telling from my experience, bro. I'm saying this from the home. So like in my world growing up, I've never had one of my white friends be like, get your white ass to your room, or my wife and my now reverse. It's always been that. So you can't really complain about divisive when out the gate, your first thing out of your mouth is something that's dividing you physically, you know, Like, people have eyes. They can see what you want. What's understood don't have to be discussed sometimes.
0: I got you, Willie. I think the only thing I'll counter you on that, Willie, and I get what you're saying, and thanks for the phone call. The only thing I'll counter on that, though, is some of what you are describing is what you may be experiencing as a white person. Somebody being like, and this is you being like, well, I know you're black or whatever. Why are you bringing race into this or all those different things? But I think what you're losing sight of perhaps is because, you know, while I love the love you have for the community and the love you have for your son and how much you say you support the community and all those things, the reality is that there's a lived experience that so comes with being a black person that is not necessarily you always being the person reminding folks you're black, is that you're reminded you're black. And sometimes what happens is it becomes part of your culture, your background, how you present yourself, that as soon as you walk out into this world, there are many ways in which this world will tell you you're a black person without you even knowing. You could be 2, 3, 4 years old and have instances that make you think, oh, well, huh, that's different. I mentioned I went to St. Francis Prep. I grew up in Bayside High School. I mean, Bayside, New York, in Queens, Oakland Gardens. Predominantly white, predominantly Asian neighborhood. You know, I had to wonder why my parents were frustrated at somebody, a PI or somebody that kept looking and seeing if we actually lived in our neighborhood to see if I should be going to the elementary school I had to go to. They didn't want to explain what exactly was going on, but they had to. Because the world was telling me I'm a black person, and that means that there are differences that come with this and prejudices that come with this. So what he's saying is that, well, black people are automatically divisive because of their existence. First of all, I don't know if Abdul Carter is running around saying I'm black. I don't know that. So, like, we got to talk about the circumstance itself, and we can't use generalizations to generalize everybody, because that's not everybody. What I will say, I'm talking about Jackson Dart and him and Abdul Carter and him, these individuals and what we've seen from them, what we know from them, and then Donald Trump, these three people. And I'm not trying to make this a bigger thing than it is with beyond these three people and what the experience is for folks who may look at what Dart did and say, I have a problem with it, or I feel a way about it, or it doesn't sit well with me. Again, there's a reality to that. And Abdul Carter, we don't know what he's done that could be divisive. There is nothing, as we know. He didn't show up to a meeting, which maybe is divisive because, like, he's not paying attention. Like, again, I've criticized Abdul Carter a ton working here at the Fan for what I thought was a subpar rookie year, which we'll get to in terms of talking about who will have the better sophomore year. I think you want to talk about a guy who's been a little look at me, a little bit of seemingly wanting to, like, prop himself up to a level that he had not yet shown on the field. He has, in many ways, the same issues Jackson Dart has. This is the Giants have a culture issue. This is why John Harbaugh was here. All this stuff. Everything. Jackson Dart doing what he did. I don't have an issue with Abdul Carter making a problem with it because Jackson Dart started the distraction. But that's what happened when your leader steps out of line. Other people start stepping out of line. So then Abdul Carter making a bigger thing. These are all the problems the Giants had last year. We're going to learn about what kind of leader John Harbaugh is and his abilities to limit these distractions, or getting his leaders on this team, these stars on this team, to understand that these distractions are going to have to be limited because they're going to need everybody. They're going to need Abdul Carter to be a beast. They're going to need Jackson Dart to be awesome this year. That's what all Giants fans are going to want. This doesn't help the cause for that. That's the problem with this. Let's go to Tony, who's in Montreal. What's up, Tony?
3: How you doing, man?
0: I'm doing great, Tony. What's happening?
3: EJ, I love talking to you, man. And this is the first time I ever heard on this station since I've been listening. I've listened for a long time because Montreal radio stations are okay, but, you know, like, you guys are pretty cool. You got a lot of sports to talk about tonight.
0: Thank you, man.
3: I didn't know anything about this, so I looked up this situation, and you can't accuse me of being in the United States belonging to one political,
0: right,
3: let's say, political vent, mm-hmm, or belonging to another political camp. I'm neutral.
0: Sure.
3: But I'll just say this, EJ. I'm allowed to love the Yankees if I live in Montreal. Mm-hmm. I'm allowed to love one politician or another. It's my free speech to do so. Mm-hmm. I should not feel guilty about who I feel I love or I don't love. If I have married to a man, I should not feel guilty because you don't like that I'm married to a man. Mm-hmm. It's the way the perception is, right? So now, if you are uncomfortable with my choice of my lifestyle or my politics, to me, that's reverse discrimination.

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1: Yep, Big Blue.
0: And now you're telling me now they don't love each other because one guy votes for, let's say, Trudeau, and another guy votes for Poilievre. That happens in the Montreal Canadiens. I'm 100% sure.
1: Of course.
0: One guy votes for one. What, are you telling me if I'm Hudson and I'm American and I play with Suzuki and he's a Canadian and we're supposed to not like each other because the Canadian prime minister doesn't like the American prime minister? That's complete horse potatoes.
1: Yeah, and here, this Tony, debate, here's what I'll say, Tony. I think I think maybe you may be missing. It could be different because Canadian politics are different. And what I said earlier is this president is different than pretty much any American president we've ever had. And when you talk about not, you know, stoking racial unity, but you're stoking racial division, the problem that someone like Abdul Carter may have, I don't know what his problem is because he didn't elaborate that. But what the problem right. may be is that Jackson Dart is lending support and lending his voice to someone who has stoked racial division. That's just a fact. Whether he meant to, whether it's his fault, whether the case is, that is the fact. So if you're Jackson Dart, the question you have to have is, it's not about politics. Like, some people are running to politics and Republican and Democrat or conservative and leftist. That's not really what it is. What the conversation is about, for a lot of folks who may look at the president of the United States and not like him for whatever reason, it comes down to humanity. I think sometimes what's troubling some people is they're like, well, what's wrong with Jackson Dart expressing his political beliefs? It's like, well, for some.
0: Yeah, let me ask you a question really quick.
1: Sure.
0: Let me ask you a question. So I watch a lot of American politics. I'm saying I read about it. I can get it on social media. And I don't, if you can believe this, the reason I love radio is I never watch TV. I don't even have cable in my house.
1: Mm-hmm.
0: I refuse to pay for cable. So let's say, EJ, you love, let's say, Hakeem Jeffries. And Hakeem Jeffries is absolutely contrary to every political opinion that Trump has. Does that mean if I work with you, I should dislike you because you like Hakeem Jeffries? And let's say I like Trump. That means that you and I are now at odds end, even though
1: no,
0: I love
1: but,
0: you,
1: but
0: man.
1: Tony, here's what I said earlier, and why what the point I was trying to make is in that scenario, there's a reality that perhaps you and I had worked together for 5 years, 6 years, 7 years. You may know my character, I may know your character. And you may say,
0: yeah,
1: you know what, regardless of who you support or who you whatever, I know you as a person. So therefore, regardless of our political opinions, I still love you. I still got support for you, whatever the case may be. The problem with this scenario is these are two guys who just met. This is a rookie or second year quarterback and a second year pass rusher. I got to run, Tony. Thanks for the phone call. And the problem is there isn't that reality of them being able to actually sit in and get to know each other and know what kind of leader someone is and know what kind of character they have. They haven't been around long enough. Which is why when you make these kind of decisions, you have to weigh those variables. That's the truth. And, you know, it's tough to do the you know, I feel like Tony was pushing some sort of false equivalencies. It's tough to do the, well, if you like this politician or that politician, does that mean we're, I was like, well, those politicians you're mentioning are not Donald Trump. It's just the truth. They're not. They don't stoke the same fervor of support for people who love them. They don't push the same fervor of hatred or feeling like you're against him the way he does too. It's different. It's not the same. And that's the truth. If, again, you want to live in a world where it's like, well, I don't care, or, well, it shouldn't be that way. Well, again, go live in a fantasy world. That's not the world we live in. Anthony John, I'll get to you in a second. We got to take a break. I'll tell you why, when I think about these two players, Dart and Carter, I think both guys could be in it for maybe a rough year. We'll get to that and more. It's EJ on the Fan. We'll be back.
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forget about the off the field stuff. These are two young guys that have a lot to prove here in New York. Jackson Darden, Abdul Carter. What's up? This is EJ on the Fan. Number to call in, 888-808-1019. I'll get back to the callers in a second, but forget about the social media and who likes Trump, who doesn't, and who's offended, who's not offended. Let's talk ball for a second, because

0: Think about these two players. These are two extremely scrutinized guys for the seasons that they had in their rookie years, which showed at times promise, but at times there were some missteps, right? Like Jackson Dart came, burst onto the scene, had some really good games early on, and then at a certain point in the year, midway through, looked kind of lost. He had several really poor games in a row. Offense was just remedial in terms of how the Giants were moving the ball. Now, there were obvious injuries, right? No Malik Nabers, that happened almost instantly. No Cam Scadaboo. Like we know the reasons and the issues the Giants had. The coaching was awful, but there were stretches where it actually was starting to become really concerning how much he seemed to be regressing during the year. And then he finished up strong late, which makes you feel confident with better coaching and maybe figuring out some things that he found his way. Now, Abdul Carter, it was kind of a very hit or miss year for him. You know, there were moments where, you know, he was getting pressures and he was, you know, being around the ball or making plays, but maybe not quite getting the sack results or not getting the numbers that would tell you he's really making the impact you'd want out of a guy who was drafted so high. So kind of as I was coming in thinking about this topic today, I was like, beyond just forget about the politics stuff, like, who's got the better year this year? Who would you lean on? Because I think there's reason to be kind of concerned about both guys. Like, when the Giants hired John Harbaugh, I was really excited because I thought, oh, wow, they're going to get Todd Monken, who's a great offensive coordinator, who's great at developing quarterbacks. This is a perfect fit. And Todd Monken kind of surprisingly got the Browns job, and that meant Todd Monken was not going to be coming to New York. I was like, oh, that's a bummer. Well, who are they going to pivot to? They went to Matt Nagy. And I'm like, ugh. I don't know. Matt Nagy, it's Kansas City offense. Seemed to get worse when he took over. All that fun video game stuff that the Chiefs were doing, putting up 40 points and throwing the ball down the field, it seemed to kind of become a different offense, a much more boring offense with him running the show. Now, I don't know if that's just defenses evolving to what the Chiefs do well or if it was him, but the fact that the Chiefs just had no problem letting him walk tells me a lot. And then I think about his time in Chicago. Those were not very good offensive teams, so I'm like, I'm not sold on Matt Nagy. So when we think about Jackson Dart and his development, could you have done worse? Probably. But am I going to sit here and say I have great confidence in the guy that's going to be spearheading his second year and continuing his development as a young QB? I can't say I have great confidence. I feel like it could work out, but I don't want to feel like I could work out. I want to feel sure of myself about what they got moving forward. And I feel sure about John Harbaugh. I feel sure about the program he's building. And for that reason, I feel like this will probably work out okay. But Matt Nagy worries me a little bit. So there's reason to be maybe worried there. And I think there's reason to be worried about Abdul Carter because they might have drafted his replacement. Like, I don't care how high you were drafted. A team drafts a guy who plays a similar style, similar position as you, and you're coming into a new coaching staff who did not draft you. They don't have the same loyalty to you that they have to Alvaro Reese. And I know Alvaro Reese is going to play a lot of inline linebacker, and it's going to be not quite the same position, but Abdul Carter is not going to be, and he hasn't been, just a pure edge rusher. He can't be on this team. They still, Kayvon Thibodeau, last time I checked, is still on the team. We know Brian Burns ain't going nowhere. So the amount of reps that are actually going to be available to Abdul Carter, I assume he's going to get plenty of opportunities, but it may not be quite as prolific as it was last season when you have another guy who was drafted, who plays kind of similar. So I'm actually very fascinated by each of these guys' sophomore years. And because of the Alvaro Reese pickup, I actually kind of lean towards Jackson Dart probably having the better sophomore year. I felt like coming into when they were drafted, Abdul Carter would be the better player. And I mean, oh my gosh, the preseason and training camp he had, he looked like a monster. I was like, oh, this is different. And listen, you got to get your feel in the NFL preseason and training camp obviously is not real NFL games, and there's no reason maybe to believe that he won't, you know, have learned from his mistakes in terms of it seemed like there were some maturity issues, again, missing meetings, missing team buses and all those different things, falling asleep in the wrong places, like things that just shouldn't happen in NFL locker rooms that are competent. So you hope that maybe some of that stuff you clean up and maybe you'll get better production on the field. But I'm just, the reality, there is no other quarterback that's in the way of Jackson Dart. Jackson Dart's going to get every opportunity to be as good or great as he wants to be. It's about whether or not he can live up to it. The question for him is going to be, is Matt Nagy up to the task? And what's happening with these weapons? Because I feel like I wake up And there's something else about Malik Nabers' knee. I keep thinking this is fine. This happened. He got surgery and we move on. It's like, oh, actually, there was this complication. Oh, we actually needed this procedure. Oh, actually, he's not feeling so great. I'm like, well, this guy got injured what feels like years ago at this point. And it was a nasty injury. And we know it was a gruesome injury. But that is something to keep an eye on. Is he going to be the same kind of dynamic playmaker he was before he got hurt? That's going to be a big part of whether or not Jackson Dart is successful. But if he is, and if Matt Nagy can be somewhat of an upgrade over Daboll and over, you know, Kafka, which it feels like how can you not be, I think I would lean Dart when it comes to who has the better sophomore year. But I think both guys have major question marks for their games in terms of how their rookie years went and the circumstances around them to give real questions about whether or not these guys are actually franchise players, which is kind of why this whole conversation is unsettling to me, because these are guys that still have a lot to prove. And because of the distraction that was created, we're talking about other things. And these are two guys that I think at times have been very much waiting to be coronated as New York celebrities before doing anything here. And as we see with the Knicks, and if you've seen with the other greats that have played in this city, we don't respect you just telling us how great you are or telling us how famous you are or just showing up at this great carpet or with this model. And that means that we're going to just follow behind you and support you. That's not how this works. You got to get it done on the field, man. And this is not a patient city. Especially Alvin Carr, you're in the number three pick in the draft. Jackson Dart, you're a first round QB. And we ain't going to be waiting forever. So this is the conversation now in May about what rally this guy went to and how Abdul Carter reacted to it. Conversation in September is going to be very different when they step on the field week one. 888-808-10119. Let's go to Anthony, who's in Bergen County. What's up, Anthony?
1: Hey, EJ, how are you?
0: Doing great, man. What's happening?
1: Great show, my man. First time, long time listener, first time caller. I think your take on this, you know, the Dart Abdul situation is probably the best I've heard across media, The Fan and otherwise. One of my best friends and coworkers, 27 years, a black man, really has told me the stories you're explaining to me, right? I'm a white male.
0: Mm-hmm.
1: But he votes both ways, like, you know, common sense sort of thing, but he does have a problem. And I think, you know, as I said, you're spot on. The one thing, though, is, and he probably wanted the social media thing, possibly, mm-hmm. right? We don't know.
0: Yeah.
1: I have a friend, professional sportsman, I won't say the sport, was in professional sports, but got a phone call from Trump to play golf a couple years ago.
0: Mm.
1: His wife's, you know, definitely Democrat, very, you know, far left.
0: Mm-hmm.
1: He's in the middle. Mm-hmm. And his wife's like, you're not really going to play, are you? And he said, I can't turn down the President of the United States. Now, he's retired, obviously, golf, you know, there were other pro sports guys there. He, you know, it's hard to turn down the President of the United States when he makes that phone call.
0: Yeah, I mean,
1: if that's what, you know, if it wasn't his people setting it up, which it probably wasn't, but you know what I mean?
0: Yeah. So
1: there's that piece of it. Now, you know.
0: Well, I will say, and I'll let you continue, Anthony. I'm not going to let you go.
1: That's the only thing I think you're missing on it.
0: What I will say, though, is you may say it's hard to turn down the President of the United States. That is true for some Americans. There are plenty of Americans where it is very easy to turn down the President of the United States because of the emotions he stokes. That's the conversation I'm trying to talk about tonight, about like just how being real about how people view him. And yes, for someone who's maybe down the middle, maybe doesn't have a political interest, or maybe is right wing, whatever the case may be, yes, that's a hard thing to turn down because you don't have that same ilk. The problem is when you see folks, and I'm not saying you're disagreeing, I'm just talking, like, problem is when people who are looking from the outside in, who have their own opinions, who have their own sensibilities, who have their own views, are judging you, and then you actually need some of these folks to actually support you and what you're trying to do. That's where it's not as simple as, you know, well, like, it's hard to turn on the president, because it's more complicated than that.
1: I think that's your biggest point, is he's got to be the leader, you know, and so, mm-hmm. but there is that one aspect, is that, you know, that's
0: And I respect.
1: And I'm not saying no one wouldn't say no.
0: I got you. Yeah, and I respect that, Anthony. And that was a great call, and I appreciate the kind words. I do. Very respectable kind call. I don't mind that at all. And I that's what I'm saying. We're not going to see eye on everything, but it's a fair point. And that's a point that a lot of people have been trying to make. I think it's the best point if you're going to talk about this, which is it's the presidential office, and a lot of folks, that's just something that's very special. And if, especially like the point I kind of just made, if you're not part of any political party, or you're not political in general, or you have, you know, you're just not involved in that way, it's going to be like, oh man, it's the president. Like, I got to go do this. And that is also why it's frustrating that someone with the Giants, or in my opinion, someone with the Giants or someone in his camp, couldn't see that this is not just, oh, an opportunity you can't pass up. Like, see, when you work, if you're working for Jackson Dart, if you're an agent, if you're a publicist, whatever the case may be, your job is, yes, part of your job is to appease just your client, because like, you want to keep getting paid. That's part of it. But the reality is, the most important part of your job is to do no harm. Do the least amount of harm as possible. Keep him out of precarious situations that could create PR nightmares. That's your job. The New York Giants, you literally have a PR department. Every team has one. Their goal is to create good press for the team and to mitigate negative press for the team. The idea that you have, I assume, a team around him, and then the team itself, nobody said, hey, man, I get how you feel about the president, or I get how you feel about the fact that this is a cool opportunity. This is not great right now. I don't know if you have enough opportunity for this, and it sucks that maybe this is something that won't ever happen for you again. But if we want to talk about what's best for the team, what's best for the organization, and to not ruffle feathers with potentially your teammates or large swaths of your fans, maybe this isn't the best look. He could have said, to hell with that. This is my personal beliefs, and this is my politics. And that's fine with that. Like, just, I'm sure people told Kaepernick, don't kneel. I'm sure people told LeBron, don't campaign for President Obama, whatever the case. Like, people have said these things, of course. You know they did. Because there are people whose jobs are only to protect those people from having these kind of difficulties. And at the end of the day, the athletes have agency. Like, you can't really, with Jackson Dart, he's a little young. Maybe you can really force his hand. But in theory, you can't force a LeBron James's hand. You can't force, you know, a Tiger Woods's hand, right? Like, Tiger Woods, you know, loves President Trump, and he's friends with him. And now, like, he's almost family, because I guess his girlfriend is a Donald Trump Jr.'s ex-wife, which is an interesting dynamic. But, like, it's Tiger Woods. Like, you know, so many things you can tell him. And also, the reality is, he's Tiger Woods. So there's so much of his story. There's so much that he's done. LeBron James, again, there's so much of his story, so much he's done. Those guys are kind of Teflon to a certain degree. Jackson Dart is not. He hasn't done anything, which is why this whole dynamic is different for him, and especially different, again, when you're a quarterback. Let's go to John, who's on Staten Island. What's up, John?
2: Hey there, EJ.
0: What's up, man?
2: This is, I got to tell you, this is the first time I'm actually calling a fan. I've been listening ever since, you know, they started. So I'm a little bit nervous.
0: It's all good.
2: It's kind of funny to me that I'm following a guy, and always a couple of callers ago, a guy from Montreal, because I'm a huge a Canadian Football League fan, I don't know anybody else. And the Montreal Alouettes are just, you know, my all-time favorite team. So I just thought it was a little funny that of tonight that, you know, guy from Montreal calls.
0: Yeah, Tony's a regular. Shout out to Tony. I got a lot of love for Tony. He calls, and he usually calls and makes good points.
2: All right. So, I've been listening to this Jackson Dart thing. And it's like, look, I was a teacher for 30 years, okay? I used to work in the let's say low performing schools,
0: uh-huh.
2: Okay, and I was told on more than one occasion, and I don't know if this was you that said this or one of the callers said that. You just don't know what it's like to be black if you're not black. I don't know if that was you that said that or a caller.
0: Yeah, I said something along those lines. Yeah.
2: All right. Oh, now. You know, 30 years, I worked in the low-performing schools.
0: Sure.
2: And I would hear that once in a while from teachers that would say, you just don't know what that kid's going through because you're white and you're not black and you don't live over here in the projects and what. And I used to think that was such BS, okay? Because as a teacher, My job is to teach these kids at their level, no matter what color they were. And I did my job, okay? Some kids, pain in the neck. Some kids weren't, okay? And it's just the way it was, okay? And just because I was a white guy teaching, you know, black children, mm-hmm. doesn't mean that I didn't have any idea what it was like to be black, okay? Okay, I'm not black, but it doesn't mean that I can't have an opinion about it, okay?
0: So, well, opinion about what? Is it an opinion about teaching students or an opinion about how to discipline students or teach opinion about how to, you know, tell young men how to be men or young men and women? Sure.
2: Yeah, no,
0: but if it's an opinion about what it means to be black, then I'm sorry, my friend, you don't have an opinion on that. That's a reality. That's just the truth. Just like I can't tell you what it's like to be, I'm not sure what your ethnicity is. I don't know what it's like to be a white man. I can't tell you
2: there
0: what it's
2: you
0: like
2: go.
0: To be a woman. I can't tell you what it's like to be someone who is of LGBTQ. Like, these are things I don't know. And there's respect that comes with, like, that experience that I can't internalize because it's not my experience. It's just a fact. Like, yeah. It would be silly for me to come in and say I know what it's like to be a lesbian woman in America. Mm-hmm. it's just... Like what? Like I don't have that experience. I can't speak to that. I've not had whatever good, bad, or indifferent comes with that. So mm-hmm. it doesn't mean that you can't have an impact on a person's life. I mean, I did mention I went to high school or elementary school in Bayside, and I just got honored in the school sports hall of fame, and the people that supported me there and the gentleman who, Mr. Steve Bloom, one of my gym teachers at that time, he's the one who inducted me, and he's a white, I think he's Jewish, pretty sure Jewish man. And he had a great impact on my life. And that's wonderful. And I would always talk about how great his impact was on me. But that mm-hmm. doesn't mean that he knows what it's like to be black. That's a different conversation. That's a different thing. You know.
2: Okay.
0: So I think maybe what you're talking about, John, thanks for the phone call. I think you're probably talking about two different things. Like, you're talking about maybe a certain issue with a student, and maybe someone's trying to tell you, hey, listen, there's things you may be going through you may not understand. You say, well, listen, I regardless of what the race or the background is, there's value I bring as a human or as a man or as an adult that could still be a value. And that may be true. What is not true is that you know what it's like to be black. That's not true. Just like, again, I don't know what it's like to be white. I don't know what it's like to be Italian. I don't know what it's like to be French. I don't. It's not an experience. It's real. That's just the truth. So that's kind of how I feel on that. Let's go to Frank in Queens. What's up, Frank?
3: Hey, Jay. I normally probably wouldn't be calling in either, but we're probably neighbors. I live in North Flushing, right off Northern Boulevard there.
0: Oh, that's what's up.
3: Went to Holy Cross High School, played soccer. Oh, right. A lot of battles against Prepo.
0: Yeah, Battle of the Boulevard.
3: I know where you're coming from that end. I'm not even the biggest football fan. You know, I'm more of a hockey, soccer guy, even baseball. But I know locker rooms, and I know organizations. I'm in my 50s, and I've, like you said, you grew up in Queens. You rub elbows with all types of people.
0: For sure.
3: I think my opinion is you have to learn how, not you, in general, you have to learn or you have to be able to keep your professionalism and your ability and willingness to do your job. It cannot be impacted by other people's political opinions. And I know it's easier said than done, but you can apply this to FAN. You can apply it to my company, anywhere. And, for all we know, there might be a lot of African-Americans in the locker room that agree with Jackson Dart. And maybe internally they've came out and spoken to Abdul Carter. And, these are young guys we're talking about. They're in their 20s. I think as you mature, you kind of just gotta, hey, I'm here. I'm paid to do my job. I'm allowed to have my political opinions, and maybe in the off time, that's what I'll do. But I there's in no way can I say I'm going to do my job lesser because this person over here who needs me, has a different political opinion, or maybe I think, you know, I don't like his racial beliefs. So
0: well, yeah, I mean, and that's not anything Abdul Carter said. I think the reality, though, is we know in sports and we know with quarterbacks, like, having that support of the locker room and being someone to rally around is important. Like, while it may not be, hey, I'm going to miss this block on purpose, or I'm not going to sack this guy on purpose, what it may be is, hey, listen, I love Six. I love what Six does on the field. I love who he is as a man. I love who he is as a person. That means, you know what? I'm going to go extra hard on that rep when I'm doing my bench press. Or I'm going to go hard on this rep in practice. Or when we need a sack and we're in Dallas and it's November and we need this W, you know what? I'm going to go extra hard because I see how Six is doing his thing on the other side. Like, that's what this conversation becomes about. And if you're not a quarterback that people can rally around, it impacts football. I can give you Jay Cutler. I can give you Jeff George. I can give you all the talented guys in the world. But because guys hated them in the locker room, it affected the team. It did, you know? And, like, and that's the truth. It's not necessarily about, it's just like, you know, we can't worry about political beliefs. I don't think that Abdul Carter's thinking about political beliefs, but I do know that when you love your teammates or you feel like you can ride with a guy and you feel like he's about whatever you're about, it may make you go extra harder. It may motivate you in a different way. There's a reason why we talk about certain leaders being special leaders and being guys that people will go out there on the field for and do whatever for. Like, there are some leaders that we have, Ray Lewis, who has a bunch of his off-field controversies, right? You want to talk about Tom Brady. You want to talk about all guys, all guys, different political beliefs, different backgrounds, different issues off the field. Those guys, though, they inspire something different. They inspire something that makes people want to follow them. And what I'm also asking about with Jackson Dart is this the kind of thing that may make people less likely to want to follow you? If you do, you better be damn sure that you're okay with that. I don't think that he is, which is why I think he should have saw the bigger picture with this thing. 888-808-1019 is the number to call. DJ Stu and the Fan, one more hour to go. Knicks have an opportunity to bring out the brooms against the Cavaliers. And if we're talking about what the Knicks can do beyond this series, we got to stop putting limitations on them. It's about time to recognize them for what they are. As good as anybody that's currently playing right now. CJ Stewart on the Fan will be back.
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0: Oklahoma City this, San Antonio Spurs that. Forget about the Knicks having to worry about the Thunder and the Spurs. The Spurs and the Thunder, whoever they end up, you know, getting out of that with that series, whoever ends up getting out of that series, they need to worry about the Knicks. This is EJ Stewart on the Fan. Number to call in, 888-808-1019. You can also hit me up on social media, EJ underscore Stewart on X, Action EJ on Instagram. We ran the gambit on really not as many topics because there's been two big stories this weekend. One being the situation with Jackson Dart and Abdul Carter, which we've spoken about a ton over the last hour or so. So if you want to get in on that, you can call in 888-808-1019. We've also talked plenty the first few hours about the New York Knicks, who, when you watch them and what they're doing this postseason, it feels like the new normal. This does not feel like a flash in the pan. This does not feel like luck. This does not feel like a situation where they are fortunate to be in the position they are in. This is the position that they've created. The Knicks continue to dominate this postseason in what has been a historic fashion. They enter today up 3-0 against the Cleveland Cavaliers with an opportunity to advance to the NBA Finals for the first time since 1999. They're on a 10-game winning streak in the playoffs. Not a 10-game regular season streak. Not, oh, combined with the playoffs and the regular season. No, within the postseason, playing against postseason competition in must-win games, they've won 10 in a row. Within that 10-game stretch, they are bludgeoning their opponents. It is the highest point differential over a 10-game span in NBA postseason history. They are plus 234 over these 10 games that they have won in a row. And there's so much of this narrative about, well, is whatever is happening in the Eastern Conference, whatever the Knicks are doing, that's fine. But the reality is, whoever comes out of the East is going to be fodder for the Spurs or the Thunder when they see them in the NBA Finals, because those teams are far superior from the Eastern Conference. To which I say, don't talk about the Knicks in the context of whoever comes out of the East. The Knicks aren't whoever. The Knicks are the Eastern Conference. And what we're seeing from them, the dominance that they're displaying, tells me that they should be treated as every bit the finals threat that both the Thunder and the Spurs are as we get closer and closer to June basketball, which means the NBA Finals will be upon us. 888-808-1019. I hate that saying. Well, I think the Spurs or the Thunder are going to beat whoever, that word, whoever comes out of the Eastern Conference. To lump the Knicks with those losers that we've seen in the Eastern Conference, those jobbers and jabronis that the Knicks have thrown away and discarded with prejudice in this playoffs, feels ridiculously disrespectful. The darlings of the East that we had coming into this postseason, the Celtics, who were, by all accounts, the favorites to come out of the Eastern Conference, they were red hot. They got back Jason Tatum. Jaylen Brown's playing at an NBA first team level, though he was voted second team yesterday. They got exposed. They got exposed as a team that was a fraud. The Detroit Pistons, and all, they're the number one seed. Cade Cunningham's playing ethical basketball. Nobody wants to see how tough they are. And the Knicks got lucky last year that he got past the Pistons and all this nonsense. They got exposed. They couldn't shoot. They didn't have enough ball handlers. Forget about winning 60-plus games. That's regular season. This was not a team that was ready for prime time. Those teams got exposed. And they got exposed by teams in the Cavs and the Sixers that the Knicks have made look like junior varsity. The Knicks can now look at what they've done this postseason. They can look at the likes of the Pistons. They can look at the likes of the Celtics. Those teams didn't even make it to matchups with the New York Knicks. And they could lump them with the Sixers and the Cavs, who they chewed up and spat out, and say, hey, we are not alike. And yet, for so many who still don't want to trust what their eyes are telling them, that the Knicks are every bit the championship threat that those teams in the West are, folks continue to put limitations on this basketball team. I don't quite understand it. But the only explanation I can come up with at this point is sometimes I think it's hard for people to understand and properly contextualize history when it is A, happening in real time, and B, unfamiliar to what you are used to seeing. Because the dominance Knicks have displayed is every bit the same kind of dominance you've seen from the likes of previous NBA dynasties, not flash in the pans, dynasties. The Warriors dynasty is second in point differential during a 10-game span beyond the New York Knicks. How the Knicks are blowing teams out, dominating, making what should be competitive series laughers, that's what the Warriors dynasty used to do. What the Spurs dynasty used to do, people with picking them apart with their offense and smothering them defensively. They're, by the way, third all-time in point differential over a 10-game span. That's what the Knicks are doing. It's not that dissimilar. It's not that dissimilar from what you saw from the Kobe and Powell Lakers. It's not that dissimilar from what you saw from the Kobe and Shaq Lakers. It's not that dissimilar from what you saw from the Heatles with LeBron, Wade, and Bosh. But the difference for a lot of folks is because those teams have a level of star power and a level of pedigree that was already established because of how great some of those big-time star players were, there is a feeling that the Knicks don't deserve to be put in that class. And, of course, those teams won championships, the Knicks will have to show whether or not they are championship ready. But the numbers suggest that they should be taken just as seriously as any of those other teams were when they were on their war path towards championships, 888-808-1019. The Knicks, when they finish off the Cleveland Cavaliers, which I believe will happen later today. If you look at the Cleveland Cavaliers and the team that they are, if you watch that possession towards the end of the game, we had about 2 minutes left, down 14 points. Certainly a game that was not likely to go the Cavs' favor, but not a game that was over. And you can't tell any Knicks fan that game is over because the Knicks, the previous year, lost the Eastern Conference Finals game where they were up 11 with less than 2 minutes left. So you cannot tell me as a Knicks fan or any other Knicks fan that a game that is a 14-point game in the balance with more than 2 minutes left means the game is over. That's nonsense. It's not true. The Knicks, unfortunately, have shown that they can lose that kind of game. But with that game being a 14-point game, you watch the Cleveland Cavaliers allow Jalen Brunson to use them like they were traffic cones and he was a camp counselor showing a bunch of 9-year-olds how to dribble basketball. Dribbling around them like cones, going at what looked like 30% speed and just laying the ball up without any contest. I ask you the simple question. Does that look like a team to you that looks like a not in our house kind of team? Or does that look like a 1-2-3 Cancun team? You watch James Harden let guys blow right past him without any resistance. You watch that Cavs defense as a whole, as a team during that possession, just stand around while the big star player already torched them for that quarter, went in for an uncontested layup. They're unserious. And I don't think this turns around with your back against the wall and somehow, like, Jalen Tyson, one of the young players on the team, said, you know, yesterday that, listen, this game's going to be about pride and I'm not someone that wants to get swept. I'm sorry to break it to you, buddy. Maybe you have pride. I didn't see much pride from the rest of that team. And it's going to take a lot more than your pride in order to stave off what is going to be probably a Knicks avalanche. Because what we've seen from the Knicks during this postseason is when they smell blood in the water, they're like Jaws. It's not like, oh, they're going to play with their food and oh, these have been the games that the Knicks have played their best. Their best games of the postseason so far was the 50-point blowout in Atlanta in game 6, a closeout game. And the 30-plus point blowout that was at one point a 40-point game against the Philadelphia 76ers on the road in game 4. Those were their best performances. There's the adage in basketball that the toughest games to win are closeout games. Doesn't seem like that's the case for the Knicks. And I'm not going to tell Mike Brown that because Mike Brown would be very steadfast to tell you that this is not easy. He said that during his post-game press conference after game 3. And I'm not suggesting that it is easy what they are doing. I'm saying they are making it look easy. And the Cavs, I don't think, are the kind of team, based on what I saw when their season was on the line in game three, are going to be in any way ready for that smoke from the New York Knicks. So I think the Knicks will move on. I think they'll win later today. And when we talk about this comparison with the teams in the West, even some Knicks fans will say, yeah, we're playing great and I love what's going on, but you know what, man, the West is just the Spurs and just the Thunder. And as much as I want to believe, man, I just don't know when you see those teams. And what I'll say to you is, again, why put limitations on this team given what you've seen from them in the postseason? And B, maybe take a closer look under the hood about what's happening over there in the Western Conference. Because if you're all watching those games, you'll know a couple things is happening. Number one, there's a war of attrition happening on that side. Spurs won yesterday, which means you're having at least a 6-game series. And what you saw in game four was the Thunder missing two key players. Jalen Williams, who missed his second straight game after leaving game two early with a hamstring injury that has bothered him for, he's had both high problems with both hamstrings. This one has bothered him for months at this point. Williams, who's the second best player on the team, he's out with a hamstring. AJ Mitchell also couldn't play yesterday. He's one of their young emerging stars on the team. Both guys couldn't go. And when they didn't have both guys, if you watch them out there, they looked gassed as a team. They looked like a team that needed extra body. They looked like a team that seemed to be ready to say, no mas, let's get this to Oklahoma City and let's regroup, because they didn't have it last night. The Thunder as a team shot 6 for 13, 33 from 3. They shot 18% from 3. Couldn't buy a shot. 0 for 5 from McClain. 0 for 4 from Wiggins. 1 for 7 from Jalen Williams. J. Will, not J. Dub. Shea didn't even take more than just 1-3. He missed it. Casey Wallace, 1 for 3. They didn't have their legs. And that's the advantage the Knicks are going to enjoy, just like they have for much of this postseason, is there's going to be a rest advantage. The Knicks will dispatch the Cavs, and these two teams will have to play at least two more games. And with the way that series is going, would not be a surprise at all that that is 7. You got the Thunder already nursing injuries, already dealing with tired legs. You have the Spurs, who also during this postseason, during this series, have dealt with injuries. I'm not even talking about the fact that Wemby had a concussion in the first series of the playoffs against the terrible Trailblazers, but let's stick to this series. You got De'Aaron Fox with the missed first two games, then seemed to tweak his ankle in game three. Did look good in game four, and he did play, and he seemed fine. But Fox has dealt with injuries. Dylan Harper couldn't finish a game because of a hamstring injury. This is going to be a war. That is a tough, grueling, physical series happening on the other end. And with every bullet that gets sent out of the chamber for those two teams trying to find a way to make it out of that series, it will just make life more difficult for them to try to regroup and then have to face a Knicks team that could be seeing another long rest because they are bludgeoning their opponent again in the Eastern Conference. That's an advantage for the Knicks. That is a reason to feel confident that the Knicks, whoever they face in the Western Conference, will have a great shot to win an NBA championship. And I mentioned the Thunder and how they looked and how wary I thought they looked in game four. When you think about the Spurs on the flip side, as talented as they are, they have one of the most unique players in the history of the sport and a guy who may dominate the sport for years to come in Victor Wembanyama. And they have one of the best young cores, not just in the NBA, but in all of sports. But you watch that team, and I see the baby faces on that side. I see Wemby. I see Dylan Harper. I see, Carter Bryant. These are young guys on that side. They do have a Fox who's in the prime of his career. They do have a Harrison Barnes. He's an older player. He's an NBA champion. But they're doing it almost exclusively with young guys at this point. And find me the team exclusively with young guys, more or less, that has found a way to overcome usually what usually happens to teams going through a postseason, which is some kind of postseason heartbreak. Very rare you have a team just show up in their first go-around together as a playoff team and win a title. Doesn't happen. This is a team that did not make the playoffs last year. You want to talk about Magic way back in the day playing center for Kareem, who was injured, and him winning a championship at 19 years old? Okay, that's one. Or 20, however old he was, that's one. And by the way, he was on a veteran team, but he was the rookie. But okay, he's the guy that just showed up and won. Who were the other guys? Mike's Bulls? No. He lost his first six playoff games. You want to talk about Larry Bird? He first lost in against Philly. That's why, you know, we saw, you know, them playing against LA for some of those early playoff years. You want to talk about the Pistons, the bad boy Pistons, not the fake bad boys, you know, that are playing currently. I mean, the real bad boys in the 80s. How many years did they lose to the Celtics? How about Isaiah Thomas throwing the ball away to Larry Bird and steal by Bird all the way to DJ lays it in? You got a great Johnny Most. Every team that has won a title has had to go through their trials and tribulations to getting that cup or getting that O'Brien trophy. It's not a cup. The Knicks have the cup. The NBA championship. So do I buy that the Spurs are going to be a team that bucks the trend? And even if they find a way to beat the Thunder, which would be incredible for a team to knock off the defending champs after having not made a postseason last year, I like my chances. I like my chances in terms of just the matchups. I think the Knicks actually match up well with the Spurs. And I just think when we think about basketball from a macro sense, typically you got to go through some heartbreak. Typically you got to go through some adversity. You got to have gone through some stuff before you just show up and win a title. And guess what? The Knicks have gone through some stuff. Right? We've seen them lose to an 8 seed in the second round of the playoffs when everybody was so excited about them when they lost to the Heat 3 years ago. We saw them find their entire team get injured and run out of gas and run out of bodies against Indiana in a series where the Knicks were playing phenomenal basketball. And you feel like, man, if they were healthy, maybe they would have went to the NBA Finals that year. Then you had last year where it looked like everything was aligned. You beat the Celtics, but you know what? You collapse in game one of the Eastern Conference Finals and you lose to the Pacers. They've been through some stuff. They have experience. And a lot of times, those are the kind of experiences you have to go through, unfortunately, to eventually get to that mountaintop. Those aren't experiences the Spurs have had. So when we talk about favorites and how we should view the Knicks once they get beyond the Eastern Conference playoffs and how much harder it will it be harder? Yes, I think it will. I'm someone who thought this series is going to be way harder. I had the Knicks winning in six. I'm not shocked that they may sweep, but I am surprised. I thought that this would be a much competitive series. Clearly, I gave way too much respect to Kenny Atkinson and playoff James Harden. I will never do that again. But I do think this will be harder. I don't think that they're going to walk through the Thunder or the Spurs. I had a young fan, shout out to a young fan. I think his name was Jake. He was like, I think the Knicks are winning in five against the Thunder or the Spurs. I was like, young fella, I wish I had your confidence and your guile and your braggadociousness. I don't share that view. I don't think they're beating those teams in five games. The Spurs probably a better chance to win in five, but I don't think that goes to five either. But what I will say, though, is, again, this attitude that the Knicks are somehow lesser than because of the path that they have or because of the conference they play in. Forget about the conference they're in. Look at the basketball they're playing. Defense travels regardless of who you're playing against. Execution travels regardless of who you're playing against. It's not to say that it's going to be as pristine or as perfect as it has seen once the competition picks up. But you don't just all of a sudden forget how to execute or forget how to shoot or forget how to run your offense because now there's a team from the west of the Mississippi that you're now facing. That's not how basketball works. With the Knicks, with how they're defending, with how they're on a string, that's going to travel regardless of who they're facing. And if you're talking about teams that can win a championship and how real this is and is, you know, and will this become a clock strikes midnight as soon as, you know, the Spurs roll around or the Thunder roll around, don't have that idea. Don't have that disposition. Not at all. The Knicks are every bit the threat to win an NBA title as the Thunder and as the Spurs, and they need to be treated as such. And they need to be respected as such. CJ Stewart on the fan. Number to call in, 888-808-1019. Let's get to the phone lines. Let's go to Pat, who's in the BX, wants to talk some Knicks. What's up, Pat?
1: How are you doing, EJ? Thanks for taking the call.
0: Thank you, man.
1: Let's look at this Knicks travel, this Knicks journey. And what we were saying, first of all, when we got Brunson, then when we traded Julius Randle, one of our big stars, along with DiVincenzo, a favorite and a Villanova guy, to get Cat, and then to trade Barrett and quickly to get on Anunoby, who was injured the first year for us, and then everyone downplaying the Knicks, to trade four or five first-round draft picks to get Bridges. What are we doing? And then to fire our head coach who got us to the conference final. I mean, what are we doing? We're destroying the Knicks. All of the planets are aligned, And what all the naysayers are realizing, that it's now or never. This is the Knicks team. This is the best Knicks team. And we will win. I don't know how long it'll take, but we will win.
0: I love your confidence, Pat, and thanks for the phone call. The reality is the problem that people had with some of those moves, whether it was trading the five picks for Bridges, whether it was firing Tom Thibodeau, whether it was trading Karl-Anthony Towns, a guy who was not universally beloved in terms of his game and what he brought and his, quite frankly, what people thought of his character. Like, I think the reality, though, was people were not ready for bold leadership. That's the truth. Like, what they are used to is comfortable. What they're used to is safe. And perhaps because of some of the issues the team has had in the past, the team didn't earn the amount of trust that, quite frankly, they probably didn't deserve because of the team's past. But the truth of the matter is there has been a new sheriff in town, and the team knows what they're doing with under Leon Rose. Leon Rose put together a phenomenal staff around him. He has made great coaching hires. The Tom Thibodeau hire, I know we talked about Tibbs, and I mentioned how they have now crossed officially the Tibbs threshold of winning more than two games in the conference finals, because all you

0: and two, that they'd be up 3-0 in the Eastern Conference Finals after being 4-0 in a sweep in the second round. Nobody thought that that was going to happen. Not even your most wildest prediction of a Knicks fan who would think, we're going to walk through everybody. But they were able to do that because they had leadership that was willing to be bold, man. Like, that's not bold. It's not for everybody. Bold is going to ruffle feathers. Bold is going to make people uncomfortable. But I really respect Leon Rose and this front office for putting themselves in potentially uncomfortable situations. I can't say they put themselves in line of fire when it comes to the media because they don't talk to anybody. But they at least opened themselves up to scrutiny, whether they faced it or not, from the media. They didn't care about that. They cared about what they thought was going to be best for building a championship team and a championship organization. And now they're right on the precipice. One win away from getting to the NBA Finals, and I think it happens today. The Knicks sweep. The Knicks, I don't know if they'll hold the Eastern Conference Championship. I know there's some weird voodoo or weird, superstition about, don't hold the trophy because that's not the one you really want. Jimmy Butler, I think, kind of started this thing, and that didn't go well for him because he made that bold statement about, I'm waiting for the next one, and he didn't get close to touching the next one. They win the Eastern Conference trophy. Just raid the damn trophy. It's not going to mean you're going to all of a sudden play poorly because you raised the trophy or touched the trophy. That's stupid. Just raid the trophy, wear the hat, just like you raised the trophy for the NBA Cup and you wore the hat and nothing happened. That was one of the dumbest things, too. People were like, look at how the Knicks are celebrating for winning the NBA Cup. And this means that they're not serious. Look how stupid some of these conversations were. Like, some of these conversations, like, you really think about it, like, that, this is one of the dumbest things you've ever heard. The Knicks weren't serious because, look how serious they're taking a cup. That means they don't really realize what's important. The Knicks, in terms of how they're blowing teams up, they don't look like they know what's important. Would they be winning by 70 points if they didn't win the cup and take the cup seriously? No, this is a team that's fully locked in, that's fully prepared, and fully knows who they are and their identity as a team. It's shocking to see it happen only because there were so many questions during the regular season, but they're ready for this moment. And I can't wait to see them take the bull by the horns like they have this postseason and get to the NBA Finals. I'd like to see them take this opportunity to do something special here, which is win an NBA championship. 888-808-1019 is the number to call. After the break, man, I'll get to some of your tweets. A lot of you have been getting after me. I feel like, man, X has got to do something with Dimensions feature. It's like, I always say, hey, hit me up on X. I want to read your tweets. And I'm not ducking smoke. That's the number two rule in the show. EJ ducks no smoke. So you'd probably be like, you don't want to read my tweet because I told him about Trump. I'm not afraid of what you say. I will read tweets as long as you're not cursing at me or saying something obscene or whatever. It's fine. We can disagree. And I'll tell you how I feel about how you feel. So I'll read some tweets after the break. But I really wish they had a better function on Mentions. I feel like I don't see them, and then I look on my, I'm just on X, and I look at my page, and I'm like, look, all these people that were tweeting at me, I didn't even see them. So we'll read some of those. But I told the story earlier. I didn't tell it, but I teased it, and I'm going to get to it after the break, after we read some tweets, because I had a very interesting celebrity exchange yesterday that I did not expect. And I could not believe that the person actually ended up agreeing with me. But there's a little more behind that that I think we need to shed light on. And we'll get to that and more after the break. It is EJ Stewart on the Fan. We're about, half hour to go left on this show. I'm on till 5 a.m. You want to get in, now is the time. Call 888-808-1019.
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The assignment. When you sit in this chair, you shouldn't react to every single song that comes up, because at the end of the day, for the most part, either you as the host or us as a collective as the station has picked the music. So we should be surprised at what comes up. But as I say every time, almost every time I do this show, it's EG on the Fan. You play Survival of the Fittest by Mobb Deep. It just

0: does something to me that I cannot control. Before I even got to this mic, I'm yelling. I'm like, oh my God, here we go. How does it not get you ready for the morning? How does it not get you ready for Memorial Day, despite this terrible weather that we've been given? As we celebrate this Memorial Day, of course, we want to give much love, respect, and shout out to folks that have fought for our country, folks that have laid down their lives for our country. My grandfather's a veteran. Both of my grandfathers are veterans. And I know a lot of you folks who maybe are veterans or are fighting for our country currently. Salute to you guys. Salute to what you do for us. And us at The Fan, we always got love for y'all. I know New York City, New Jersey, Connecticut, and this whole area always got love for Memorial Day. It's EJ Stewart on The Fan, man. Number to call in, 888-808-1019. I got to tell you about this celebrity interaction I had. But first, which is ironic because I'm going to talk about some stuff on X. But at first, let me get to your post on X. I said I don't duck smoke, and apologies for not getting to it earlier. I'm sorry. I hate X. Like, it's such a stupid app. I want to talk to you people, but I don't get the notification that you've talked to me, I can't actually read it. So sometimes I actually have to go under my post to see what people are saying. And a lot of people have a lot of opinions on various things I've talked about. Knicks, Jackson versus Dart versus, Abdul Carter. So I'm not going to duck smoke because that's not what we do here. I'm going to mention some of these tweets. We got one from Jay Batista who says, so you hate Trump. I love how this is starting. So you defend Carter and disagree with Dart. That's clear. The Canadian caller, that's my guy Tony from Montreal, shout out to him, point was just because there are different opinions and interests doesn't mean there should be a problem. It shouldn't matter if you worked with them 5 years or 5 minutes. So he's missing the point, like I expected. A caller, Tony, mentioned, hey, listen, if we've been working together and you find out I like this politician or that politician, that means that that's it, our relationship is over and we don't have, there's no other impact or no other consideration. Like, that feels very harsh. And what I said to him was, well, there's a lot of things you could say to that answer, to that question. And it's not a dumb question. It's a fair one. What I say to that is, well, there in the scenario that caller presented, there's a assumption that I know that person's character because I've worked with them for a long time. You mentioned, oh, we're friends and we do whatever. That means I would have seen you in action. I would have seen what your beliefs are. Maybe I would have already had a hint of maybe where you're leaning politically, but maybe I didn't care if I disagree with you because I see who you are as a person. Or I may disagree, but I say, you know what? Like, you're a damn good worker and you're best for my life and my livelihood because you're helping me get bread to my family and whatever the case may be. However I compartmentalize that, there may be a reason why I can compartmentalize if that is something that I would even have an issue with. And that's not to say that I would. The problem with Dart and Carter, these guys just got here. Which is the whole issue I had with Jackson Dart, which is this is a young man who I am starting to have some concerns now that is too preoccupied with wanting to be a celebrity quarterback. And this is not something first coming from me. Like I mentioned earlier in the show, I did a show on Mother's Day and I was talking about, man, I was so impressed with John. And by the way, I saw someone also post, I forgot who this person was. I don't have their Twitter account. But they mentioned how they showed how John Harbaugh was at one of the Knicks games prior to the playoffs when he first got hired. And I was saying that, I was so impressed by the fact that John Harbaugh had no idea what was happening and that he was so locked in with the Giants that even though his wife is begging her to take him to a Knicks game, which is the place to be if you're a celebrity and the place to be seen right now in New York, that he is resisted because he's so locked in with the Giants. And maybe it's easy for him because it was, draft season and mini camp was happening. Maybe I gave him too much credit, but that I was still impressed by that. I've seen other people come here and want to immediately be seen. And not leave. Forget about just want to be seen. Also stay in the limelight. And John Harbaugh has not done that. Someone wanted to mention, he did show up to one Knicks game in February whenever he got hired. I'm like, that's not the same. That's not what I was talking about. I was talking about the playoffs. No one cares about him showing up when he first got hired. The Giants probably told him to go. Like, they want to get good press. Again, we talked about PR departments. When it was football time, when it was time to lock in, when it was time to be ready to go, he wasn't worried about his wife bugging him about wanting to go to a Giants game. And I thought that showed great leadership. And then Jackson Dart and a lot of those guys in that team, I think it's been the opposite. It's not even just been him. There's plenty of guys in that team, I think, that have comported themselves like folks that have done something in the city when they have not. And that was my point about that. So anyway, to go back to Jay Batista's point about I hate Trump. That's not the point of this. Defend Carter, disagree with Dart. Like, so many people are getting into the politics of it. And I'm actually trying to remove the politics of it, because for folks who are going to feel a way about the president, it's not about politics. It's hard for people to understand that if you support the president, or even if you don't support the president, if you're just kind of neutral and you're just like, hey, this is just politics per usual. There are folks who look at what Trump has represented, what he has said, what he has done, and feel that it is an attack on some people's humanity. It's just the truth. Whether you disagree with that is another conversation, another story. That is the truth of how people feel. If you want to say, well, that's not what happened, whatever, it's like, well, okay, go live in a fancy world where everything you think is right and nobody challenges you and your thoughts or your views or anything. Go somewhere else. Or you can call in. I'm inviting everybody. I don't care. Again, I duck no smoke. But understand that you're going to get challenged on that as soon as you say that, because it's like, well, that's not reality. The truth is, a lot of folks feel a certain way about this. And when you play in a football team, and particularly you're the quarterback, when your job more so than anybody else is to rally people around you, you need to make the decision, the educated decision, whether or not it is worth it, regardless of the position of the presidency, is it worth it to lend your face, your support, your good name, which is what Jason Dart still has. He hasn't been a criminal. He hasn't done anything wrong. He hasn't done anything that would make him have a bad name. But you lend your good name to something that is polarizing. You have to make a decision of if it was worth it. And maybe it was for him. Maybe it was because it's the presidential office. Maybe it's because he loves President Trump so much. I don't know. That's the thing that's kind of weird about this, too, is that we don't actually, people say, oh, Jason Dart was standing up for his political beliefs. What are those beliefs? Do you know what Jason Dart believes in? I have no idea. He's never been someone that has expressed political beliefs. He didn't express political beliefs in that rally. He just said, oh, wow, it's great to be here, man. Here's the president of the United States. That was it. I don't know what his political beliefs were, which, again, it goes back to also my point, which is, again, like, I feel like this was not even for policy. I think it was for the look, which is something he, I think, is too concerned about. And it's a shame that someone on the Giants, nobody, or someone on his team didn't look at this and say, hey, listen, man, this is a great moment. This could be big. And, you know, this is something a lot of people don't get to do. But at the end of the day, you know, have you considered what folks who maybe you're not seeing it in their eyes because of how you view the president or how you view politics in any way? Are you okay with what blowback may come? And the answer is, yes, I'm okay with that. That's fine. But now you're going to be open to criticism about, hey, I think as a quarterback, you have to care about that more than any other player. It doesn't matter if he was a white quarterback, black quarterback, green quarterback. It doesn't matter. You should care about that. There are other positions on the field where it doesn't matter. If that's the starting center for the Giants, this isn't a national story. It's not. Nobody cares. Hell, there are offensive linemen and other players who have been to Trump rides who have introduced him. That it didn't become a story because who cares? Jason Dart, quarterback for the Giants, big name, one of the flagship franchises in all the NFL. Yes, this is going to be a story. And no, life isn't fair. Things aren't equal. Someone was like, oh, you know, my guy Tony Montrell, it sounds like a double standard. Double standards exist. You have to navigate life in what is real, not what is fantasy land. So I would say shout out to Jay, but no shout out to Jay, because you missed the entire point. It's not about Jason Dart and his beliefs or someone hating Trump and therefore that's why. No, it's the quarterback standing next to someone who stokes very strong, visceral reactions. Polarizing reactions, and we could talk about whether that's fair or that's unfair, or should there be that case? Is it justified for president? Go to a political station and have at it. Go have those conversations. That's not the conversation I'm having. The conversation I'm having is based on what the Giants want to do and how they want to improve as a football team and what the world is like and what the truth is like in terms of how people view Trump, not whether they're right or wrong in how they view him. Is, was it smart for him to do that? You know the answer is no, which is why a lot of the people who are upset with what I've said this morning have ran to other things about hatred for Trump or hatred for right wing. It's not about that. It's not about that. I purposely tried to make this not about that. You got Gary here on X also says, EJ, didn't Dart didn't criticize a teammate. Carter did. That's the difference. Carter is a problem. and Carter did it publicly. If Carter has a problem with Dart, go to him privately to discuss. Carter wanted LT's number, missed meetings, slept through meetings, and he sucked last year. All things I've said. Every single one of those things I said. I said that he shouldn't have been wanting people's numbers. I said that he missed meetings. I said that he was falling asleep. And I said that he underachieved. All those things were said on this show. So I don't know if Gary was listening. I did say all that. But the reality that people are trying to make is that, well, he made it public. No, Jackson Dart made it public by making this appearance and supporting the president the way he did. Like I saw one of the stupidest tweets I've ever seen from Lawrence Times being like, how dare Abdul Carter want to like get attention for this. So the guy who wanted attention in this whole deal was not the guy who went to a political rally and stood up and wanted to introduce the president of the United States. No, it's a guy who commented, hey, what the hell, man? I don't like that. That's the guy that wanted attention? Come on. You're smarter than that. You know better than that. You could agree with Jackson Dart and say that President Trump's the man. He should love him. He should think that he's the greatest president. You could think that. That's fine. But let's talk about what's real. Jackson Dart didn't want attention with what he did? Come on. You don't even believe that. You don't believe that, Gary. You don't believe that, Jay, whoever that other guy was. You don't believe that. Come on. 888-808-1019. It wasn't all negative. Because it's never all negative. That's the truth of social media. That's the truth of life. Life isn't all negative. You got to take the good with the bad. And other folks, shout out to at Superstar Dad. Good show, dude. I'm really glad I tuned in. Looking forward to listening to you more. Appreciate you, buddy. Thank you for listening. Shout out to my guy, Matt Graves. It's your year to win it. The Knicks are on fire. I certainly hope it is the Knicks year. They are on fire. It is striking just how many people have said they've never seen this before. I talked to my dad yesterday, and he was like, I've never seen this before. And my dad is in his 50s, and he is a lifelong Knicks fan. And he was alive when Clyde and them were winning titles, but he was, you know, 3 and 6, so he doesn't remember much of that. So, you know, he... It is like real like comeuppance in terms of actually really rooting for the team is like the Bernard King years, which were very short lived in terms of success. And then a lot of nonsense during the '80s. And then the team became the team they were in the '90s. But even as good as they were in the '90s, it wasn't this. And I saw some folks saying this too. And this is a Knicks celebration. We're not about downgrading anybody, but like, I really do hope that when we talk about this Knicks team moving forward, I think the conversation about like, oh, the guys in the 90s wouldn't have done this, or the guys in the 90s, X, Y, and Z. It's not to say that, oh, they weren't great or that we shouldn't continue to give them flowers. Like I mentioned earlier in the show, I think it's the coolest thing that so much of the Knicks alumni are part of this journey. Like the fact that Ewing is traveling with the team and Clyde is traveling with the team and Houston is traveling with the team and Starks and so on. And they're showing up to these games. I think it's awesome. But I think what we've seen from this team as well is they have also, beyond just passing the Tibbs threshold of, hey, they've won more than 2 games in the conference finals. Therefore, you got to get off their back about how do you fire a coach that got you 2 wins away from the NBA finals. So they got a guy who got them to 3. So, or 1 rather. 3 wins, 1 game away. They've passed that. So we're done with that. That narrative is dead. You were on that side. You were wrong. History has shown you were on the wrong side of history. But also, I think we passed a threshold of like, lionizing the 90s as a way to actually like denigrate this group, which is something that we all have probably done. I think I've certainly done, especially when it comes to like issues they've had with folks that I've mentioned. I didn't mention, but I'll mention here when it comes to like folks that have needled the Knicks and where you feel like, man, why aren't they showing enough grit? Why aren't they showing enough dog? Why don't they foul a guy? Why don't they, you know, give a flagrant foul or something like that? Or why are they letting guys push them around? One of those guys has been Draymond Green. Because Draymond is someone who has been a irritant to all teams in the NBA. But since he is wanting to launch his media career, has made needling the Knicks part of his personality in a way that I can only explain as him probably wanting engagement for his content. It's a smart way to do it if that's what you want to do, as knowing as it is. But a lot of times to do that, you have to say things that are nonsense. You have to push the envelope and create narratives that aren't true to get a rise out of people. Sounds familiar? And I want you to hear this from Draymond Green. This was weeks ago. It was a soundbite that, I'll be honest, did piss me off. And if you listen to my Orange and Blue Bloods podcast, that's the Knicks podcast I do. Search Orange and Blue Bloods wherever you get your podcasts. You want to hear me talk more Knicks. I mentioned this as a problem I have with him and a problem I have with people when they talk about the Knicks. And listen to how he described their problems in terms of what they may face as they went through this postseason success because of what happened last year, allegedly.
1: I'm going to tell you a problem the Knicks are going to have, and Kenny's going to hate this, but they win these games. You know, it's the second round of playoffs, and everybody's running around. They're having parades. They're trapping J.R. Smith outside of Madison Square Garden. Let's not have a parade before you win the thing, Knicks fans. But y'all do the same thing, and then y'all wonder why y'all players quit in the conference finals. They got the parade already.
0: Okay, number one, there was no parade in New York City. And I'm so tired of people saying that. Oh, Knicks win a playoff game, there's a parade. No, there's not. There are, I assume, probably at least 1,000 people. If you want to say a couple thousand, fine. I'm not good with numbers, but it's not 10,000 people or anything crazy. But I don't know, 1,000 people, 2,000 people outside the Garden, on the block that the Garden is on, that have gathered after games and have jumped around, done mosh pits and celebrated. Some people have jumped on like the sign outside of Penn Station. You know, like, there have been celebrations. Have there been parades thrown for New York City, thrown for the New York Knicks because they have won playoff games? No, that has never happened. The other aspect of, though, the last part of that was actually the part that was more annoying. Forget about the nonsense of throwing parades. You guys throwing parades, and that's a problem. Like, you guys keep throwing parades when they win games. They're not throwing parades. You want to say they're over-celebrating? Okay, fine. Let's use the words that are accurate to describe what's happening. The last part of that, though, is the Knicks. Well, the problem is you kept giving them parades, and that's why they quit in the conference finals last year. When did they quit in the conference finals? The Knicks lost. The Knicks got outplayed. They, you could argue, collapsed and choked in game one. I wouldn't even argue. I think that's what happened. Quit is a certain word that is described for people who showed a lack of basketball or sports character and tapped out, gave up, said no mas, didn't want any more, and when the going got tough, they got going. That's not what happened to the Knicks last year in the Eastern Conference Finals. Not even close. They lost game one in heartbreaking fashion because they collapsed. They lost a close game two, which you would think, like we've seen with the Cleveland Cavaliers, that would mean, all right, game three, they go on the road, which is different than Cleveland. They were going home. Well, that's definitely the time where you pack it in. They were down 20 points last year in the Eastern Conference Finals in game three. In fact, I actually saw a clip from it today on social media. And they came back and won that game. Does a team that quit overcome a 20-point deficit against a team that's up 2-0? A team that quit would say, oh, you know what, this series is over. Let's just pack it in. Let's get this sweep over with. That's not what happened. Does a team that quit go down 3-1, come home and say, you know what, instead of just saying, no, let's just pack this thing up. Let's not get on another plane to Indiana. Let's just finish this thing here and let's get this over with. Or do they show resolve, show resilience, and they take care of business and they send that series back to Detroit? I mean, excuse me, back to Indiana for game six. That's not a team that quit. Not at all. So the characterization was stupid and silly and inaccurate. But when you talk about the Knicks, you got to put sauce on it. You got to mention the fans, because otherwise, how do you get the engagement, right? But then I watched what the Cavs did, and it made me more annoyed. I thought about that quote a couple weeks ago. And Draymond Green was on the set yesterday for ESPN, and I'm watching the Cavaliers allow Jalen Brunson to waltz around the court like he's Curly Neal playing for the Harlem Globetrotters, and they're the Washington Generals, and they do nothing about it. And he lays the ball up with plenty of time still left in the game. I'm like, that's a team that quit. So I went on social media earlier in the day, and I said, I looked at this clip, and I keep seeing it, and I'm like, and I still feel the same way. I would be incensed if this was my basketball team. If my team allowed one player in a game that was still in the balance to just walk all around the court like this was the All-Star game and laid the ball up with no resistance, I might break my TV. Like, maybe I care about basketball too much, but that would be insane to me. So I posted that and I said, hey, by the way, this is what actually quitting looks like in the conference finals, by the way. And I tagged Draymond Green. I did not think Draymond Green was going to be in the mood to be going back and forth with folks that attack him, but he actually responded, and I didn't know what he was going to say. When I got that notification, Draymond Green reply, I was like, this could go 7,500 ways. His response to me was, no better feeling than snatching their hearts. And I said, ah, how the turntables have. No longer is Draymond Green even at this point, who likes to troll the Knicks at this point. All you can do is say, oh, yeah, they're just snatching people's hearts. And, yeah. Same guy said this is a team that quits because their fans throw parades. Interesting. 888-808-101. I will do one last caller here. Let's go to my guy Eric on Ronkonkoma. What's up, Eric?
2: What's going on, EJ? How are you?
0: Doing good, man. What's happening?
2: Well, certainly interesting topic. What's going on? You know, what's one of the most common phrases you hear when people are getting ready for Thanksgiving as the season approaches, right? What's the one thing they typically say you don't want to talk about around the dinner
0: table? Oh, politics, of course.
2: Right. Right. You know, and there's a reason for that, because it's a very opinionated, divisive topic just in general, okay? Yeah. And then, of course, you have what's going on currently, you know, and going on today, you know, here and around the world and everything, you know. So, now, of course, I have my own opinions of certain things. You have yours. You know, other people have theirs, right? But what bothers me in a case like this, now, no one, you know, you can't say that Jackson Dart is wrong for what he said. But you also can't say that Abdul Carter's wrong in what he said. That's the problem. They're both allowed to have their opinions on the way they look at things. And for one side to say that the other one can't, that's where a big issue is right there. They're both allowed to express their opinions about it.
0: Absolutely, Eric. I got to run you here the music, man. But thanks for the phone call. And the truth of the matter is, this is a free country. And it's First Amendment rights. And, of course, you can voice your opinion on what you want. But with First Amendment rights also come real consequences. It's not protecting from consequences. That's the truth of this, and that's what Jackson Dart is dealing with a little bit. I'm EJ Stewart, man. This was a lot of fun. Make sure you follow me on @EJ_Stewart. And make sure you subscribe to my podcast, the Orange and Blue Bucks Podcast.

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10: Well, we haven't heard that in a while. 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All right. Alex Azram is at the controls, and boy, I haven't done this since Christmas of 2025, so I'm not nervous or anything, but certainly rusty, so you'll have to put up with me for a while until we get back into the groove at 888-808-1019. Well, as I was saying, at Christmas, you know, you look to 2026, and optimism, pessimism, you look at 2025 and you say, couldn't be any worse than that. And you're kind of right. And even though sports talk radio thrives on negativity, boy, if there's something wrong, that's what you talk about. You know, when things are going right, you don't really say much. Everything's great. You know, people call up, hey, aren't the Yankees great? Aren't the Knicks great? Yeah, okay. But let me expand on that, because I don't want to start Memorial Day on a down, negative note. So let's be positive. Look at what we have to be thankful for. You've got the Knicks, 3-0 up in the series. They've won 10 straight playoff games, and most of them haven't even been close. This is a team destined to, I'm not sure what. You know, they definitely going to be in the finals. It's never happened in the history of the NBA where a team up 3-0 and the conference championship has fallen. So they're there. And as you've seen and heard and everything else, Cleveland has pretty much given up. Although, it's funny, Kenny Atkinson, the coach of Cleveland, Atkinson says, you know, analytically, we've won 2 out of 3. Pregnant pause. What? You're down 3-0. You've had one close game. How do you figure this? Well, in terms of expected results, and this is what drives all of us crazy about analytics. Yes, you can analyze till the cows come. You throw things into AI, throw things into your computer. But in the end, you have human beings, you have real live bodies out there trying to make things happen, and other live bodies trying to keep them from happening. And psychologically, physically, whatever it is, you can't predict what's going to happen any given day. I mean, how many experts do we have in all sports fields, you know, guys who spend their lives, unlike me, just analyzing everything to death, figuring out matchups, figuring out vertical leap spin rates, velo, all this stuff, all the terms that have come into prominence of late. And yet, they're wrong more than they're right. So my advice has always been, hey, just watch the games. Just enjoy it. Just root for your team. Don't worry about the analytics part of that. That's okay if you got nothing else to do. But basically, you can't predict these things. You know, you're just taking educated guesses. And honestly, our educated guesses as fans and media people are not anywhere near as good as the educated guesses of people who are paid professionals who do this for a living. We're just throwing stuff against the wall and thinking, well, we know better, but we don't. And the proof is in the pudding that they don't know either. They're just guessing. So Atkinson, 2 out of 3, you're down 3-0. Your team has pretty much quit on you. It's over. Thank you very much. Nice season, Cavs. Move on. So you've got the Knicks in that position going into the finals. It's going to be tough. Yeah, two very tough Western Division teams. But they're going to play a long series, most likely. And you could be done real soon. So you've got time to rest up, heal those little nagging injuries, you know, take some leisurely practices. Now, yeah, when you get to the finals, there will be a little bit of rust. Like I'm saying, I haven't been on the air in 6 months. A little bit of rust. Okay, we get that. Maybe the first quarter of the first game, You're a little sloppy. Turn the ball over. You make some mental errors. But once you get back into it, and it shouldn't take all that long with the skill of this team, you're going to be fine. I'm not saying you're going to win the series, but you're going to be fine. It's going to be competitive. It's going to be fun. Then let's turn to baseball, because I'm going to skip hockey here, because none of the New York teams made the playoffs. So you look to 2026, 27, and say, well, it can't be any worse. It probably won't be. Probably one of the teams will get in. Somebody will. Can't say who. And if you want me to predict, you're talking to the wrong guy. So let's skip over that for now and turn to baseball. And I'm trying to stay positive here, so let's look at the New York Yankees. Now, even though they trail the Tampa Bay Rays, analytically, here, I'm going to do it, the Yankees are a better team. I don't think the Rays can sustain this, though. This might be famous last words on my part. But I look at the rosters. Yeah, I know the Rays have beaten the Yankees. Yankees won yesterday, but the Rays had won four straight against them before that. Maybe they've got their number. But the Yankees are a better team. The Yankees this year should go to the World Series. I mean, if you look at the rest of the American League, you scratch your head. What the hell is happening here? You got the Yankees and the Rays, and everybody else is drifting around 500, plus or minus a couple of games. You don't have any real horrible teams, but you don't have any really good teams other than the two I just mentioned. So I'm not going to say it's going to be a cakewalk for the Yankees, because you've seen what happened the last week. They haven't played well. They haven't scored runs. And they do have some problems. But if you give me a rotation of Fried, Schlittler, Cole, Rodon, and Weathers, I'll go to war with that rotation any day of the week. Now, yeah, your bullpen, your closer's not been exactly great of late. And you've got some middle relief guys that have coughed up leads. But that can be taken care of at the trading deadline. And I'm sure Brian Cashman is already putting out feelers. Hey, what's out there? What teams are going to be letting middle relief go? Closers go? He's got his antenna out. So basically, you're going to fix those problems, or you're going to at least address them. And when I say fix them, I point to last year with the Metsies, where, they went out and got themselves a bunch of relievers, and it didn't exactly work out for them. But it will be addressed by the Yankees. And even if it doesn't work out well, they're still going to be in the playoffs. And in the playoffs, as you know, anything can happen. They can get to the World Series. They can get knocked out in the first round. Anything can happen. But you're there. You're going to be there. Yeah, you've got a lot of games left to play. We're a third of the way approximately through the season. You still have over 100 games left. But right now, if you're a Yankee fan, third base, you're not getting much offense there. Catcher, you're not getting much offense there. Second base, inconsistent. You get a lot, and nothing. Shortstop. Volpe or Caballero? Who do you like? Who should they play? Platoon? We'll see how that shakes out. But you look at that outfield with Bellinger and Grisham and Judge. That's a really good outfield. You got Ben Rice at first base, who has emerged as an MVP candidate. And you've got a kid pitching who's emerged as a Cy Young candidate. Young guys who you have under control for a long period of time. So you're sitting pretty. You really are. And I know, I got rid of Boone. What has Cashman done? He just ran the same team back. So far, you got to like the results. I know there are going to be Yankee fans disagreeing. They'd be a lot better without Boone. Boone does it. Okay. All right. I've heard it. So you got great baseball in. Oh, wait a minute. I forgot. There's another team in New York, isn't there? They play in Queens. What's their the Mets. Mets, yeah. Metropolitans. We came into this season with the New York Metropolitans as cautiously optimistic. Could you say that? Or could you say cautiously pessimistic, waiting for the other shoe to drop? Well, they start the season, Mets and Mets, and then they lose 12 games in a row. And everybody's saying, oh, with the payroll, with the talent on this team, how could they lose 12 games in a row? How can they dig themselves such a deep hole in April that they can't claw their way out of it? And I, for one, mentally, have pronounced them dead a long time ago. And then they start May, and they start to look pretty good. They start to win some games. They come from behind. They start to actually hit a little bit. And you go, hey, you know what? And I put this on my Facebook page, trying to, you know, buck up Met fans. Hey, if they can get to 500 by the All-Star break, you know, Steve Cohen will add players. He'll spend some money. He'll make some moves. He won't make them, but his general manager will. And maybe they can squeak into the playoffs with 85 wins, 86 wins. Could happen, maybe. Hopefully, fingers crossed, all that. Well, what are the chances in the next 6 weeks before the All-Star break, six or seven, whatever it is, that they're going to be, they're nine games under 500 now, that they're going to play nine games over 500 and get to that 500 place? And 500, I mean, you know, we're talking about a team that wins as many as they lose. That's not great. That's mediocre. So they have to play great baseball to get to mediocrity. Now, could we have seen this happening? Yeah, we could. You look at that team as presently constructed, and you look at first base, and it was supposed to be a fellow by the name of Polanco. How many games has he played? A handful? And, he's hurt, and he's got bursitis. We don't know. He's day to day, week to week. We don't know. Now, even if he is to come back and be healthy, what does he give you? He's a switch hitter. Okay, that's nice. But before he was put on the IL, he was no great shakes. And oh, by the way, he had played one pitch at first base in his entire career. And the analytics people, the boy wonder, as I call David Stearns, he's athletic, played shortstop, he can play first base. That's easy. Yeah, really? it's not the hardest position in the world to play. We've seen, Mickey Mantle. Center field, legs were given out. He couldn't play center field. He played first base. Catchers, Elston Howard. Did Yogi play first at all? I think maybe a little bit. Play left field, we know that. We have that famous 1960 ball over his head, home run, Mazeroski. But it takes footwork. It takes an arm. You have to be able to throw hard ground ball, throw to second, back to first. It's not that easy. And as much as everybody, Pete Alonso, God, he was terrible there. Really? Now, I don't know. I follow the box scores. I don't see the Orioles much unless they play the Yankees. But Alonso, according to the analytics, is a plus first baseman this year. All right? So defensively, he ain't bad. He scooped a lot of throws out of the dirt. Made some nice plays. Yeah, his tosses to first to the pitcher weren't great. Okay. But what did that cost them? It cost them Senga getting hurt, maybe. But in the end, he hit 40 home runs, 125 RBIs. Oh, well, you know, his age, he's 31, you know, he's going to go downhill. You know, we expect by the time he's 35, he won't be able to play first base. He won't be much of a hitter. Bat speed will slow down. Again, predictions. Oh, yeah. We don't want to sign a long-term contract with this guy because the last couple of years on the contract aren't going to be so good. Well, how about the last few years on Lindor's contract? How about the last few years on Soto's contract? How good are they going to be then? Now, maybe there will be continued inflation in baseball where $40 million is nothing. And you look at that and you go, hey, nah, $40 million, so what? Jeez, that's cheap. That's inexpensive for a baseball player. Wow. So, yeah, maybe someday. Maybe $60, $70 million will be the average for a top-notch player. But as of now, those contracts don't look all that good 5 years from now, 10 years from now. But, you know, are you going to look to the future into your crystal ball and predict, or are you going to try to win now? Now, the Mets clearly were trying to win now. But David Stearns, hey, it's not my team. I didn't bring Nimmo in. I didn't, Alonzo, McNeil, these aren't my guys. I want my guys in, guys that I brought up through the system, guys that my mark is on. Well, unfortunately, Billy Epler was the guy that drafted the kids you're seeing now, not David Stearns. And the kids that are the hope for the future, Ewing, Benj, weren't your guys. But okay, you know, I'm all for playing the kids. Like it. Go ahead. But they weren't planning to play the kids. They were playing retreads. Robert in center field. They said, oh, God, the guy's always hurt. Yeah, he had one great year, but he's always hurt. But we're going to nurse him through this thing. Well, back injury. We don't know when he'll be back. We can't really define what that injury is exactly. So he's not there anymore. And honestly, when he comes back, do you want to take A.J. Ewing out of the lineup and put Robert in? I don't. What do you do with that contract?
11: Eat it.
10: What else are you going to do? Fourth outfielder, Robert. Yeah. Yeah. We'll baby you. We don't want you in the lineup every day because you get hurt. Ewing play just about every day. Maybe give him a blow every once in a while and put Robert in there. That's what you got. And you could see it happening. And, you know, David Stearns made these moves thinking, okay, well, Polanco, Robert, they get hurt all the time, but, yeah, they'll be healthy with us. We'll take care of them. Not so much. Then you trade Brandon Nimmo for a 35-year-old second baseman. Oh, he's got a good glove, gold glove guy. Run prevention. Mm-hmm. Okay. Yeah, he's a good defensive second baseman. Can't complain there. But he doesn't hit. Yeah, I know. He's got a good runners in scoring position. His average is pretty good. But how many times have we seen him up in big spots and nothing? Not making contact, not moving the runner along, not doing bupkis. This is what you traded Brandon Nimmo for, a guy that gives you 80 to 90 RBI. Hits 20 to 25 home runs, plays left field. I know, not great. But if you're going to trade Nimmo, and apparently the writing was on the wall, he and Alonzo talked and then right after the season, and Alonzo said, look, man, they're moving on from us. They are bringing a new core in here, and we're not part of it. So they want to trade you to Texas? Take it. And Nimmo... It's like, hey, you know, it's kind of nice playing here. I don't have the media in my face all the time. I don't have a lot of pressure. I just come out there and play, have fun. It's pretty different than New York. Not that I didn't love New York and wouldn't want to stay there, but, you know, making the best of what I got. And that's not too bad. So you look at that, and you look at letting Alonso go without even a contract. Peep, nothing. Nothing. Well, Pete, would you take 3? Would you take 4 years? Would you take a lot of money up front? No, nothing creative. Nope, we're not interested. Move on. Goodbye, Pete. See you later. Oh, what are we going to do? We got to get some offense. Oh, there's this guy, Bo Bichette. Let's see. We could get him for 3 years, and, well, Philly wants him. They offered him 7 years and $200 million. Well, I'll tell you what. Let's front load that contract. Let's give him $42 million a year. Now, think about that. $42 million. And he's got a $5 million buyout if he opts out at the end of the year. So I'll make it 47. Now, a nice player. Very nice player. Okay defensively. Not a great shortstop, but okay. And hits with runners in scoring position. Doesn't have a lot of power, but it'll hit the occasional home run for you. All right. That, to me, is a $25 million ball player, maybe. You pay him $42. You overpay him. And, oh, by the way, Bo, you know, shortstop position you're used to? You're not going to do that anymore. You're going to play third base. Oh, okay. $42 million. I'll take it. He's been horrible. Last week, gets a couple of home runs, some big hits. Nice. But by and large, Bo Bichette has been awful for the Mets. Now, we're looking for reasons. Pressure in New York. Well, on the road, where you don't necessarily have that pressure, he's not performing. He's just change of positions. Well, he's back at shortstop now because of Lindor's injury. Not happening. What is it? What mental?

0: got the fever. Yeah, he got the fever. You have Melendez, who actually had a couple of hits yesterday. But he's a guy that you bring in and you haven't gotten much out of. You got a first couple of weeks were good, and after that, he is what he is, 220 hitter. And then you bring in Tommy Pham, nobody else wanted. You brought in Lovelady, nobody else wanted, although he is closing now for Washington and pitching pretty well. You know, you just bring in guys that Kimbrel, who they cut this week. He might be back. Look out. They DFA'd him. Guys that nobody else wanted. Out of jobs. And that's the best you could do with a $350, $70, $400 million payroll. That's the best you can do. So to me, what the Mets should do, and they won't listen to me, they don't care, but play the kids. You know, and if the kids struggle, and they have a little bit, you know, A.J. Ewing got off to a great start. He's struggling now, striking out some. Same with Benj. But I like what I see, you know, especially with Ewing. He's got a short stroke, good eye at the plate, a lot of speed. He is a leadoff hitter for the next 10 years, maybe, and a very good glove and a strong arm. Like him. Let him play every day. Let him struggle. Let him figure it out. Same thing with Benj. So, to me, right now, it's play the kids. And the pitchers, too. You know, you saw yesterday a very, very nice outing from Christian Scott. You know, he started out for his first outing. He walked five guys in two innings. I mean, he's terrible. But he seems to have found himself a little bit. And pitched pretty well yesterday. But really, at this point, you pitch a shutout and you lose because the Mets. Here, let me give you some numbers for this Miami series. Now, Miami is a team with a 4.18 ERA, team ERA. Not great, right? The Mets struck out 29 times in three games. That's almost 10 a game. They were 11 for 88. Comes out to a 125 batting average. I know nobody cares about batting averages anymore. That's what you got. They had one man on third over the last 26 innings. That is almost three games, and they advanced one runner to third base. That's the offense. You can pitch great. You could have Sandy Koufax start for you every game. You're not going to win with that offense. Alex, do we need to take a break? You tell me. Let's do that, because I'm just going down a rabbit hole here, and I want to open up and talk to some of the callers, some of you folks that I haven't talked to in months. Say hello, what you've been doing, all that kind of good stuff. The phone number is 888-808-1019. Give me a call and talk me out of it. We'll be right back.
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9: Wings Traffic Center. Good morning. 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We got an issue in Queens, southbound Whitestone Expressway, right by City Field, right by the split of the Van Wyck, which is never a good spot for an accident because it's very active in that area. And sure enough, we have a crash knocking out one lane and delays that are kicking in over by Linden Place. Now, if you're traveling across any of the crossings right now, there's some fog concerns, so you want to proceed with caution and reduce speeds. Not much at the Lincoln, Holland, and George heading inbound. Obviously, it's a holiday. We have the center tube closed at the Lincoln Tunnel. 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
2: I wonder what that sound is. Used to be, now it's a little more digital, I suppose. Richard Neer with you. We're here till 9 o'clock this morning. I didn't tell you who's coming up. We got Rick Cerrone from Baseball Digest. He's going to be talking a lot about the late John Sterling, his adventures with John. Rick was PR guy for the New York Yankees for a lot of years, in addition to being my partner on the Sports Connection. So Rick will be talking about that. He's Baseball Digest editor now. And then we've got Eddie C., Eddie Coleman. We haven't heard from Eddie in years on the air. Eddie's going to join us. He was our Mets beat broadcaster. He was Coleman and the Soul Man with Dave Sims for the Midday Show for quite a period of time. And Eddie, just one of the all-around nicest, greatest guys in the world. He'll be joining us. And then we're going to do a three-way with him and Keith Hernandez, who will be joining us. My neighbor in Hilton Head will be joining us later on in the program. So we're going to have a lot of fun today. So if you want to call, this is your best time to do it, right up until about 7 o'clock, because then we're going to be very, very heavy with guests. So it's 888-808-1019, and let's begin with Spencer in East Windsor. Hey, buddy, how you doing?
3: I'm doing well, Richard. Good to talk to you again. And to what you were saying before, you know what you really don't hear a lot these days? At least if you listen to new music, you might realize this. You don't hear a lot of new emerging bands. Remember, there was a time when we'd ask, who will be the next Beatles? Who will be the next Led Zeppelin? Not today, Richard. Today, it's predominantly all female singers. Again, you have to listen to the new music to really pick up on that. But that's something that I've observed.
2: Yeah, I mean, you know, my brother Dano is very much into new music and bands and everything, and he's always telling me, oh, this band is great, that band is great. And I think it's generational, because even though I'm just a couple of years older than him, I listen and I go, yeah, they're okay. you know, maybe, and it's true, even in, like Bruce, I've been a Bruce fan forever and all that kind of stuff. I mean, even Bruce's new stuff, it's okay, but it doesn't move me the way Born to Run, Badlands, Darkness on the Edge.
3: Speaking of new stuff, I'm pleased. I was never a fan of the Rolling Stones, but I, in a way, I'm pleased to see them, you know, releasing new music, whatever the situation may be. Pleased to see Paul McCartney releasing new music. Pleased that Saturday Night Live gave him the honor and the respect of having three songs on their closing episode. I'm pleased to see it. Let's get to sports, shall we? this Frankenstein of a team that Ben Stearns has, David Stearns has put together. It's really remarkable. And again, sticking on the music analogy, to me, it reminds me of Eddie Van Halen's famous Frankenstein guitar. You know, he had the body of a Stratocaster, the neck of a Gibson, and, you know, he had all kinds of parts of it. It's just remarkable how he's taken this team and he's just put this disaster on the field. You take a look at a team like, you know, the Oakland A's, you know, like with a small budget, and they're playing very respectable baseball. You take a look at a team like the Tampa Bay Rays, and look what they're doing. They have a lot of dimension on them.
2: Well, you know, the team I look at, St. Louis Cardinals, at the beginning of the year, Cardinals, yeah, they're rebuilding this year. They're going to let the kids play, and you don't expect anything from the Cardinals. And they're, what, 7 or 8 games over 500, playing pretty good ball.
3: They're playing excellent ball, and that's another strange thing in the National League Central. Every team, as of today, is still playing 500 baseball, and the standings move around like a carnival machine. You know, the Cubs, they seem to have asserted themselves to be the top team. Now all of a sudden they're on a 7-game losing streak. Don't know how they did yesterday, but now they've fallen into third. It's a very very dynamic division.
2: Yeah, and the Brewers, who David Stearns got credit for. Oh, look at the Brewers with David Stearns. He's been gone 3 years. They're still a terrific team, and with a low budget, and they still figure out ways to do it. Speaking of that, there's another thing. You know, Freddy Peralta. Yeah, the Mets get him. What was the problem with their starters last year? Before, you know, the obvious injuries, they didn't go long. They didn't go deep in the games. So you spend a lot of draft capital, a lot of young players, a lot of two guys in your top 100, and you get a guy that goes five innings. He's not an ace. He is a good pitcher. He is a two or a three, maybe. But an ace? You want an ace to go seven, eight innings when you need it. You want an ace to, you know, blank other teams. You know, he's been good. He's been okay. But deep into games? No, he walks too many guys. He throws too many pitches. He doesn't get deep into games. So you basically just exacerbated a situation you already had. Blech. Mike in Manhattan. Good morning, Michael.
4: Good morning, Richard, and welcome back.
2: Thank you.
4: You know, your show has gone from being like a weekly to being a surprise special, sort of like, you know, sort of like Dean Martin in the old days.
2: And, yeah, when Dean Martin had his show every week, and then now it's Dean Martin's Christmas special, Dean Martin's holiday, whatever. Yeah,
4: I hear you. Exactly. And a quick question there is, does that make us callers the gold diggers?
2: Yeah, actually it does, or the golden girls, pretty much, or the golden guys. You know, I think there are men of a certain age listen to this show, so whatever. Okay, what's up?
4: Well, you know, I knew this was going to be, you know, since it's a special, I had to come up with a good topic, and I did what any writer or student does these days. I asked AI. You know, I asked Claude. And, you know, the funny thing is, before I get to the question, you hit upon many of the, you know, the answers or, you know, the explanations he was seeking in your monologue. So I hope you didn't use AI also or ask Claude. But I asked, here I said, what one question would you ask Richard Neer right now on his sports radio show? And here's the question, and I quote, do you think New York sports fans still value patience and long-term team building, or has modern media made every team feel like it's either a championship contender immediately or a failure? Unquote.
2: Wow, Claude is really bright.
4: And what do you think of that? You know, I'll give you a second there and to buy some time. He also gave a reasoning, the reasoning behind his question. Get this. It fits his style, that's you, reflective, historical, conversational. He understands fans from newspapers to sports talk radio to social media. It opens up discussions across the Knicks, Mets, Yankees, and Giants. That was rather impressive, I thought, although it sounds like Claude is a bit of a brown noser.
2: Yeah, that's kind of true. I've heard that about AI. There was a good piece in the Times about AI doctors, and you've probably seen the commercial on the game sometimes where the woman is going, "Oh, my boob hurts," and she's talking to a computer screen, and it's AI, and you go, "Well, you try this, yeah, okay, you're fine. Don't worry about it. You'll be fine tomorrow," and the whole thing with these AI doctors is maybe they're right with their diagnosis, maybe they're a little off. But the point that the Times article made was the bedside manner is really good. They're really encouraging. They're really positive. They're really hopeful. They do a great job at massaging the patient and making them, you know, giving them a positive attitude. And the idea is, yes, they can go through all these diagnoses much faster than the human brain can, but they can't really, you know, they can't really pin down things better than a human can. You know, an astute human doctor still can actually see the patient, touch the patient, feel, do exploratory stuff, analyze the charts, all that stuff, probably better than the AI stuff. But the AI, it's come such a long way. And, you know, the controversy now is, as an author writing, you know, people are saying, well, you know, we don't need novelists anymore. We can just feed a plot idea into AI and they can write Riley King books, maybe better than you can. And that's where I draw the line. That's where I still try to say, no, I don't think so. Let's go to Teddy Yonkers. You're on the Fan. Teddy?
5: Good morning, Richard. Welcome back. I miss your sense of reason and calmness. And Phil Mushnick wrote a great article about you when you left the Fan. I'm not sure. I think you're familiar with it.
2: Mm-hmm.
5: It was excellent. And I support him in his evaluation of you. And I miss you. And I hope you can come back on a more semi-regular basis, if you know what I mean. But
2: okay.
5: Let me get to my question. Richard, we hear this about the Yankees for the past 5-6 years. Sure, they got to the World Series 2 years ago, okay? But, Richard, it's the same old, same old. We have, it's everything is the home run. Richard, I miss small ball, or as Robinson said, smart ball. I like bunting, stealing, running the bases, sacrifice flies, getting singles, driving in 3 runs, 2 runs, 4 runs with small ball. Now, yeah, I realize the home run is valuable, but Richard, you live by the home run, you're going to die by the home run. And that's the way I feel. And I miss the way baseball used to be played. I miss Billy Martin and all this analytics.
2: Well, there's a place for all of that. See, I think the problem is, and Joe Torre said it best when he says, don't forget the game has a heartbeat. Yes, analytics are fine and dandy. You can figure out odds and figure out, you know, matchups and things like that. You can look at spin rates and velo and, you know, all the terms that we use now, and they can be helpful. But as I said at the top of the show, human beings are on the field, and how they perform determines whether you win or lose. And for Kenny Atkinson to say that, hey, you know, the Cleveland Cavaliers analytically have won 2 out of 3 games that they played the Knicks so far. Yeah, well, you can take your analytics to the golf course because that's where you're going to be this week. Telephone number 888-808-1019. Got some open lines. Give us a call.
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0: 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Lincoln Tunnel. Center tube is closed, so you have some volume around the helix. Heading inbound, you'll need about 10 minutes. Visibility not great at the crossing, so take it slow. Reduce speeds. Right now, we do have a good ride at the inbound George, and even the Verrazano and Staten Island crossings are in good shape. Long Island's Big Three check in okay. Northern Southern LIE. Keep in mind, there's a drone show tonight, weather permitting, at Jones Beach. Keep that in mind in your travels. They'll probably close the southbound Meadowbrook and Wantagh as the traffic increases heading towards the show tonight. And the crash in Queens on the southbound side of the Van Wyck, right by the City Field area, by the split on the Whitestone Expressway, southbound by College Point Boulevard, has cleared. 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
2: We're back. Richard Neer with you on The Fan till 9 o'clock. We've got Rick Cerrone joining us in the 7 o'clock hour, 8 o'clock, Eddie Coleman and Keith Hernandez. So this is the time to call before our guests come piling in. And I just had a thought as we heard this, there's going to be a drone show at Jones Beach tonight. Wow. It's Memorial Day. And Memorial Day is, you know, we call it a holiday. It's a day of remembrance, really, or that's the way it's supposed to be, of those who made the ultimate sacrifice for us to allow us to have what we have in this country. And I think about it, here we are on a holiday like this, a day that most people have off, three-day weekend, maybe even longer. And we have drones in the air entertaining us. And then you go to Ukraine, and there are drones in the air shooting at you, dropping bombs, destroying buildings. Same way in Russia now, the oil refineries being blown up with drones. The Straits of Hormuz.

0: Jews in Iran, or what they claim, you know, with drones knocking out oil tankers and ships trying to get through, and lower the price of gas and all, you know, fertilizer, everything else, you know, those are drones. And here we are. Hey, look at those drones. Isn't that great in the air? And that shows, you know, this country and where we're at versus the rest of the world, you know, the troubles of the rest of the world. So as much as, you know, there's a lot of negative things going on in this country, I don't want to get into politics and get off on all that stuff, but we have it pretty darn good when you consider what the alternative is. We have drone shows. They have drones dropping bombs. Let's go to Richard in Manhattan. Richard, you're on the Fan.
1: Rich, as far as AI in medicine, the day's coming soon where AI will be reading all the biopsies. That'll standardize. Mm-hmm. Yeah. And radiology, MRIs and PET scans, PSMA, PET, all that kind of stuff. So that's going to be a good thing. But as far as making diagnosis, I got two messages. Medicine is a science of uncertainty and an art of probability. The other one is, in medicine, it's more important to know the patient with the disease than to know the disease that the patient has. That's all I'm going to say about that.
0: Okay, and you know, the thing is, you, as a patient, you're your own best doctor. You're the person that's got to tell the doctor
1: your only
0: the
1: advocate.
0: Truth. Yeah, you're the advocate. Okay.
1: That's it. Only you. Rich, do you remember in 1971 in Brooklyn, there was a small converted furniture factory and the Grateful Dead played there three nights? Do you remember that?
0: I do not, really. Wow.
1: Yeah.
0: 1971,
1: yeah, huh? 71. Boy. I was in high school in Brooklyn, yeah. They played three nights, and I forgot the name. I'll look it up one of these days, and if I can call you back when you're on. I guess you'll be back on July 4th?
0: Well, I don't know, because July 4th is on a weekend this year. So I don't know what the station has planned for that. Plus, there's, you know, 250 years and all of that. So things may be a bit different on the 4th of July. We'll see. Labor Day, whatever, Thanksgiving, Christmas, who knows? Let's go to Fernando in Union City. You're on the Fan. Fernando?
2: Richard, good morning. I've been a fan of yours for decades. I've grown up from undergrad to grad school with you, and every time you're on the Fan, I make it a point to listen, and if I can, I call in, because it's
0: appreciate
2: that much of a treat to talk with you, sir. No, you're a treasure, brother. Thank you.
0: Thank you.
2: You know, I'm sure the callers were hopping on this, and a couple callers before, I think, mentioned it about the Yankees. And listen, I'm a diehard Yankee fan, and, you know, and I just want to make a Nick point, too, if you allow me after it, but real quick. But I think as a Yankee fan, I think I'm at least realistic, and I've resigned myself to the fact that this is a brand of baseball under Cashman that he endorses. Obviously, Aaron Boone seems to be his guy. That's not going to change anytime soon. It would appear that Hal Steinbrenner is not his dad, certainly does not have the patience level of his dad, and he's willing to just let Cashman, who's been here for almost 30 years now, continue running this team and applying the philosophy of baseball when it comes to offense that, you know, the caller, a couple calls before said, you know, live by the home run, die by the home run. You know, the fixation on analytics is really almost made small ball extinct in the Bronx. And, you know, listen, again, the Yankees are going to win 90 games if they're healthy. But let's be honest, when they face good pitching, as they did this weekend, for example, with Tampa, who's really good and continues to be very good despite a small payroll, they're going to struggle. And until I think maybe some philosophy changes in the Bronx, whether it's the administration, whether it's how they go about pursuing players, how they go about implementing baseball, nothing's going to change. I mean, it's great. The ballpark's full in May on a Tuesday against whoever, Richard. But I think that the Yankees are pretty much going to, you know, be that team that, you know, I went to a parade in 2009 and I said, I better go to this one because God knows when the next one will be. I'm still waiting. And speaking of parades real quick, you know, I'm 51 years old. I was not alive to see the Knicks win a championship. My dad is a diehard Jet fan and Knicks fan, has been blessed to see both. Rich, I got to tell you that despite the fact of when the Yankees are good in the 90s and the Mets had their period in the 80s and recently too, And when the Rangers, you know, with Messier winning the cup finally, and, you know, the Islanders in the 80s and the Giants winning Super Bowls, when the Knicks are good, there is just a vibe throughout the New York, New Jersey area that they're playing past Memorial Day. It just changes the vibe of the city and the region. And I would, I don't think this is hyperbolic of me to say this, but if the Knicks go to the finals, which I think they will after tonight, and they go on to be whoever the Western Conference champions are, and that's going to be a tall order, I think it's impossible to debate that other than Namath and Clyde and Willis Reed, I would argue that Jalen Brunson has changed the culture of this franchise completely.
0: Let me expound on that. We've hit 6 o'clock, so we got to stop for a second, and I'll be right back, and we'll talk about that and other things sports wise. We do have open phones, 888-808-1019.
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0: We're back. We didn't really go away for very long, did we? We're coming to you live from the Built Ford Tough studio. Rich Anier in for Boomer and Geo right up until 9 o'clock. Ricky Cerrone is going to be joining us in the 7 o'clock hour. Eddie Coleman and Keith Hernandez after that. So we got a lot of guests. So if you want to call, this is a good time to do it from 6 to 7 o'clock at 888-808-1019. Couple of things. You know, we have this fixation on small ball, and we blame the Mets, we blame the Yankees, they don't do it. Nobody does it. If you watch games, out-of-town games, you see very few examples of bunting. All right? Moving runners along, hitting to the right side when there's a runner on second to advance them to third. Sacrifice flies. That part of the game is woefully neglected now, not just locally. And the reason it is that now we have computers who can take, you know, we're talking about AI, can take numbers and tell you that the odds are so much better of a runner scoring from second base with no outs than a runner scoring from third base with one out. So you don't bunt them over. You have the guy swing away, try to knock him in, try to put up a crooked number. That's pretty much the philosophy. And you see it change in the 10th inning when you've got the ghost runner, the free runner. Then if the other team, if you're the home team and the other team hasn't scored and you only need one run, you're seeing a lot of bunts. You're seeing, okay, move them to third. You know, bring the infield in, put five infielders, the whole thing. Then you see it. So basically what they're doing is they're applying analytics and modern information to the game. Now, it's frustrating when you're sitting there going, God, we're not scoring any runs. Force it. And I have this, I have a good friend who's a huge Mets fan. And he's all about strategy. Why isn't Mendoza doing this? Why isn't Mendoza doing that? And first of all, you look at the players that you've got, and certain guys don't know how to bunt. They can't bunt. So even when you call upon them to bunt, they pop it up or they miss it twice, and then they've got two strikes on them, and then they swing and miss at a slider outside the zone, and you've not advanced the runner at all. So you've got to factor that in. And hitters used to be, you know, batting practice, the end of batting practice, you bunt a couple of times. You know, you get your basic vitals down in terms of how you bunt, squaring around and hitting the top of the ball, all of that stuff. Don't see that much more. That's wasting a couple of swings when you could be going for the fences. So it's a baseball-wide change. The game has changed. And to me, it's still the greatest game. Still, for me, I'm a big baseball fan. But you have to accept that the game isn't what it was, and it's not played the way it was. Now, I'm a big advocate of smart baseball, where players know how to hit the cutoff man, where to throw. you know, how to shade, all of that. But that's all now analytics. I mean, how many times do you see outfielders pull a card from their back pocket and look at that hitter and go, okay, you know, he's going to slice it down the right field line. I'm going to play shade over, not give him the gap. That kind of thing. And at that, I think the defensively and the pitching is ahead of the hitting there, because now you've got spray charts where you pretty much know where the guy's going to hit the ball. And it's even evolved to the point where you know exactly against this pitcher where you expect the ball to be hit. So you play there. I mean, how many times have we seen shots up the middle? And this is what gets me. I see guys come up and they hit it right through the box. Hard hit ball, 101 miles an hour. And it turns into an out. Second baseman or the shortstop is sitting right there. Yeah, easy ground ball, throws him out by 10 feet at first base. Those used to be hits. So it's a different game. The game is evolving. And here's another thing when it comes to AI that, you know, oh, analytics, we don't believe all this stuff. How about the strike zone now where you have those protests? You got two a game, and, you know, if you're right, you can continue and do as many as you want if you're right. But we see over and over, you know, oh, it missed by a quarter of an inch. It's a ball. Or you just see the shade of red in that strike zone. It's a strike. And it, we accept that over the human eye. We say, oh, that's got to be right. Human eye, got to be wrong. What this protest thing has done for me is it shows me how good umpires are, because you see them, you know, not overturned. I mean, maybe half the time they're overturned, but most of the time the call is correct, and it's correct by a tenth of an inch. And here you have a baseball coming at you from 95 to 100 miles an hour, and some of them with spin and braking and everything else. And these guys getting that call right. And we're accepting the fact that, hey, you know, the machine is right. And, you know, if you've ever worked with machines, you know that sometimes they go kaflooey. They're wrong. And, yeah, we accept them as right and the human eye is wrong. And that's pretty much the way things are going, folks. And I know there people are panicked. Oh, we're going to lose jobs, the economy. But yeah, but the great thing about human beings is that we're adaptable, and that, you know, it's okay if the right one don't get you, the left one will. Well, you figure out a way. You figure out how to survive. You figure out how to thrive. You improvise. You adapt. And that's what we have to do as human beings. And when we stop adapting, that's when we die. All right. Telephone number is 888-808-1019. Let's get some calls. Joseph in Manhattan, you're on the Fan. Joseph?
4: Richard, it's great to hear your voice. Long-time listener and long-time fan. Still listen to the Fan, but I do miss listening to you on weekends. And I did the weekday shows and missed that too. But anyway, good to hear you. And I had appreciate a couple. Yep. How are you doing?
0: Good.
4: Excellent. Great. Glad to hear that. So a couple quick observations and a question. The quick observations are, well, first of all, when all is said and done, I think people are going to look back and say, you know, that Giancarlo Stanton contract wasn't such a waste after all. He actually may have been worth all that money, given what he's done in the postseason, et cetera. Second point was, I like him. I like Jackson Dart as a quarterback, but I really don't see him succeeding as a Giant quarterback because he's just going to keep getting injured over and over again, and I don't see him finishing this season, I'm sad to say, on the active list. Thirdly, what is your Richard Neer Mount Rushmore of favorite/great athletes? And not right now, but if you have a moment to think about it over the course of the show, what would you say are your four favorite athletes of all time? And I'll leave it at that and hang up if Okay. I think I'll do.
0: Well, that's a tough one. That is really a tough one. I mean, obviously, you know, the one that comes to mind first is Mickey Mantle. All right. And when we say of all time, I'm going to reduce it to people I've seen play, because I never saw Babe Ruth play, or Lou Gehrig, or, you know, I saw Joe DiMaggio at an old-timers game. I never really saw him play as an everyday player. So I'd have to restrict it to guys that I've seen play, and Mickey Mantle would be one, certainly. Hank Aaron would be one. Are we talking all sports? You know, football, I don't know that there is any one football player that I would put on Mount Rushmore. I mean, I love Joe Namath and obviously what he did for New York and winning the Super Bowl and all of that. But overall, Joe Namath's numbers, if you look at them, weren't Mount Rushmore material, all right? Willis Reed, Clyde Frazier in basketball, those are guys that I love. But, you know, are they Michael Jordan? No, Michael Jordan is still the best, and even though LeBron James is a controversial figure, you got to look at what he's accomplished over his career. So I'd have to give some thought to it in terms of who my favorites would be versus who really belongs there versus their accomplishments. Okay, we do have some open lines, 888-808-1019. Let's talk to Jeff in Rockaway now. Jeff, you're on the Fan.
5: Richard, nice to hear your voice.
0: Thank you, sir.
5: I've been following this station since day one, believe it or not. Mm. And it's nice, you know, you are definitely part of what I would call my life story, you know, even though, and I'm sure a lot of people would say that, and you really don't realize that, and I just want to thank you for that, because it is nice to hear your voice again.
0: Well, you know, it's funny, the radio, for some reason, you know, television, you get to see people every day and you get to get used to their looks and everything else. But radio, there's something magic about the voice and the fact that, you know, we're out here, we're naked, we're basically ourselves. And even though you don't see every aspect of a radio person's personality, you know, they kind of sand away the rough edges and you just see the good parts. Maybe you don't see the bad parts, or maybe if they want you to see the bad parts, they do that, and you don't really see the good parts. But there is an intimacy with radio that I don't know that you get with any other medium. And as you know, radio's not doing great, and there are predictions that there won't be over-the-air radio in a few years, and that may be true.
5: Right.
0: But it did give you that golden era of, hey, here's somebody, I'm overnight, I'm working, I'm alone, and here's a voice that I can relate to, and I can call him up and have a conversation, and he can be a friend. And that's something special, and it's going to go away, but it's special. Yeah,
5: I agree. I also disagree that I don't know you, because I'm really, really smart. And there are times when you do not, you know, you're not self-aware, let's say you get emotional, right? There have been times during your life on radio where you did get emotional, and that's when the real you comes out. And people like me that, you know, listen intently, we could figure that out. Like I said, it's nice to hear your voice again. I do feel like I know you probably better than you'd like me to, let's say, you know.
0: Well, Jeff, I don't know about that. You're seeing a slice of me. When you say I've gotten emotional, what are you? Give me a specific here. Let me hear
5: this.
0: Well,
5: there are times when, I mean, I'm not going to be, I mean, I can't really be specific because it's not coming to me in that way.
0: You mean if somebody annoys me and I get mad at them? Is that what you're talking about?
5: Well, it depends when you're passionate about something, let's say. It doesn't have to be annoying. You could be non-annoyed, but yeah,
0: I'm not the world's most passionate man, but I'm glad I'm a man, and so is Lola. Okay.
5: That's funny. Okay, now here's a Mets. I got a little bit of Mets for you, okay?
0: All right, give me Mets.
5: Who gets better? Who gets better? Okay, Alvarez was the number two prospect. He hit really good first year. Gets worse, okay? Vientos, 27 home runs.
1: gets worse. You name it. Brett Beatty came up with power. Ball was jumping off the bat. Now, not much. What, he's got 3 home runs? Nobody gets better, and there's a common denominator for this, okay? It's Steve Cohn. Okay, I know. I'm going to tell you why I say this.
0: Well,
1: okay?
0: Why do you say Steve Cohn? Only because he's not coaching these players, right? He's not.
1: I disagree. So I'll
0: okay,
1: tell you why.
0: Give me why. Why is it Steve Cohn?
1: When Steve Cohn bought the Mets, right?
0: Mm-hmm.
1: And what did everybody say? Oh, it's the dawn of a new era, right? Was he coaching at that moment? No. But everybody said he's going to put money in, and he's a businessman and all this, right? Okay. They knew he wasn't coaching, but they said the Mets are going to be good now, right? Forever, because he's going to dump money and he's Steve Cohn, right? Okay. So the point he just made, But what I'm saying to you is that Steve Cohn only made his money on insider trading, which he got arrested and fined for. He's a mediocrity in life. He's not much of a human being. He's not.
0: Okay. Well, first of all, you don't know Steve Cohn. I know you. You know, you think you know me. You don't know me. All right. You don't know Steve Cohn. I don't know Steve Cohn. I don't know if he's a sweetheart or a bad guy. I don't know. I just know he's made a lot of money. And, yeah, usually when you make a lot of money, you know, there are things that you do that the normal person wouldn't want to do. That's, you got to be kind of cutthroat to do that, unless you're just extremely lucky. But you blame him, okay, the buck stops there, but he has invested a lot of money in this team, and he's put his faith in the boy wonder, David Stearns, to upgrade the organization, and from what we hear, and we'll talk to Eddie C. about this, we'll talk to Keith Hernandez about this, he's invested a lot in scouting and training facilities and that pitching lab. I mean, he's put his money where his mouth is. It hasn't paid off yet, and it may not pay off. It may not be the type of thing where you can just throw money at a problem and have it get better. And that's not just true of baseball. That's just true of life. You know, everybody says, well, you know, the educational system in this country stinks and pay teachers more. Well, sometimes you pay teachers more and you put money into the situation and it doesn't make it better. It's how wisely you spend the money. And, you know, you look at the Mets payroll, second highest in baseball, and yet they have one of the worst records in baseball. So it's not just about the money. We kind of thought it would be because we looked at the Wilpons and said, oh, they're cheap. You know, if they'd spend some money on this team, look how good the team could be. Well, they're spending money on the team, and they still stink. Let's go to Peter in Manhattan. You're on the Fan. Peter?
6: Richard, great to hear from you. Happy holiday. Richard, I have 2 questions on basketball and 1 baseball. So basketball, I'm going to take you back to the last championship Knicks. Backcourt of Monroe and Frazier. Has there ever been a better backcourt combo, in your opinion?
0: Yeah, that'd be tough to find one. You know, they were great. You know, you're talking 1973. Last championship that they did against the Lakers, they were terrific, yeah.
6: In the baseball, Richard, I have 2 questions, basically. So you were talking about batting average. So you know, batting average is a down baseball because the pitchers are throwing. I mean, Mazeroski, what was from Milwaukee, throwing 104 miles an hour. So I have 2 questions on this. Question one is, does a triple crown change in the future? So, you know, batting average, home runs, and RBI. So that's 1 question I have. So does that get replaced? And the second question I have, do you see a day, and on your point, I think the analytics is such where, you know, we don't go for base hits because it's hard to get when somebody's throwing 100-plus miles an hour. So I guess the philosophy of the analytics show it's easier to get runs by getting a home run. So that's why teams are geared that way as opposed to playing small ball or smart ball. So the question I have is, do you see a day in the near future where the pitching mound is moved back a few feet? So maybe smart ball comes into play. So the teams for maybe think about bunts again rather than getting the homers. Rich, I'll hang up and hear you.
0: Not
6: great
0: necessarily
6: here.
0: To create small ball, but to create offense. Because what you're seeing now, and this is one of the reasons that I'm not as big a basketball fan as I once was, is a 3-point shot. Basically, that's the home run. And that's what's ruling the game now. And basically, if you are out shooting the other team from three-point land, you win, they lose. So it's become who's hot from the three-point line versus, you know, who works the ball inside and plays the defense and all that kind of stuff. The game has changed in basketball to that extent. And I think it's changed in baseball to that extent. And here's the thing with the Mets. You know, they said, okay, we're going to emphasize run prevention and we want contact hitting. We want guys to put the bat on the ball. Well, in order to score, unless you've got a lot of speed on your team and a lot of athleticism, you got to have basically three singles to score. And you've got to do it before you get three outs. Whereas with a home run, one swing of the bat and there's a run on the board. So you do the math and you go, what is more likely, hitting the ball out of the ballpark and getting a run or stringing three hits together and getting a run? So you look at the Mets and you go, God, they don't score. Well, they don't hit home runs, and they don't hit home runs with men on base. They have warning track power for the most part. How many times have you seen, oh, look at that, oh, it's caught at the wall? You know, they just, you know, they're just not, and it was, well, you know, it's when it gets warm, that's when the ball's going to start to carry. And it did for a while. You know, they started hitting for a little bit more power when it got warm. But now, back to the norm. All right, our telephone number is 888-808-1019. Quick break. We'll be right back with more of your calls on The Fan. And we're back. Okay, let's go to John in Foxborough, Mass. Wait. You're on The Fan. John?
7: Hey, Rich, how you doing?
0: Hey, good.
7: Good, good. You know, I was thinking about this because I live in the land where the Red Sox stink, and they can't hit home runs. They can't catch the ball anymore. We're a baseball team from the land of the misfit toys. But does the analytics really work? Like, it seems like everyone hates analytics, and it's made the game completely boring. So why doesn't Major League Baseball do the opposite? I don't think any electronics, any video, anything should be in the clubhouse. I think the umpires should call balls and strikes, and I think we should play the game like we did in 1970, 1950, when everyone enjoyed the game. Rich, do you think anyone enjoys this game? And it's because of all the scientists and the video and the over-managing. I don't mean to go on. But
0: yeah, I hear you, John, but here's the thing. It's got higher ratings than ever, more people in the ballpark than ever, more revenue than ever. So baseball is looking at this and going, gee, we're doing great. Could we tweak it a little to make it a better game? Yeah. And they're doing that. I mean, that's one thing about, you know, your commissioner of baseball now, Rob Manfred, Manfred's terrible, blah, blah. You know, he's introduced things to the game that have worked. The pitch clock, everybody, oh, pitch clock, come on. Baseball is a game, you know, that you can just relax, and it's a summertime, and you take your time, and it's leisurely paced. Pitch clock has been great. I mean, come on. The games are much faster paced, much more interesting that way. As much as I thought the ghost runner at second base, come on, that's not baseball. It works. It makes a game exciting in the extra innings. I mean, how many games it used to be where nobody on and, you know, you go 13, 14, 15 innings, nobody's hitting, you know, pitchers are coming in, boom, boom, boom. Boring. Now, every inning, you got a guy on second base. You can score him. You can bunt. You can do this. It works. So as much as, you know, you like to complain, oh, God, the game's not played the way it used to be. Yeah, there are things that could be done better, but it's such a great game, and it's been made better by Rob Manfred, of all people. He's done it. Hey, before you push harder, understand better. At HSS, performance assessments go beyond standard fitness testing. VO2 max, body composition, movement analysis, and much more interpreted through a clinical lens to give you a clear, personal

0: 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Not only the Mets, that's one thing, but southbound Van Wyck right in back of Citi Field, we have a crash over by Roosevelt Avenue. This is bumper-to-bumper traffic. A couple of cars are involved. Now, if you're traveling over any of the crossings, take it slower. We have some visibility concerns as well. If you're going to Jones Beach tonight for the drone show starts at 9 o'clock, but they encourage you to get down there early. They usually close the Meadowbrook and Wanto when the traffic gets really bad. 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
9: Richard Neer in for Boomer and Geo. Got Ray Jarvis at the controls from the Built Tough Ford Studios coming at you. Telephone number is 888-808-1019. Got a lot of guests coming up in the 7 and 8 o'clock hours, so if you want to get in on the calls, now is the time. Let's go to Greg in Lynbrook. You're on the Fan. Greg.
10: Rich, the game against the Tigers last week, when Benj got thrown out on the plate on the first and third steal when the Tigers threw it back home,
9: mm-hmm.
10: Do you recall?
9: Mm-hmm.
10: You recall the play? Okay. There was a lefty up. The third baseman was way off third. Benj had much too short of a lead. Darling even pointed it out. After the game, Mendoza, well, he's going to have to learn. You know, he's been through a spring training with Carlos Mendoza. He has a third base coach who should be telling him to get off more because where the third baseman is playing. He played for three different managers in the Mets system last year, and he still doesn't know how to read the third baseman when he's on third base. And just because every other team is doing it, no, it's not right.
9: You're right. And that has nothing to do with small ball. That just has to do with smart ball.
10: It has something to do with everybody else does it. So that's why we do it, as opposed to, hey, let's do it better than everyone else. Last year's World Series was lost because a pinch runner took too short a lead off third and then did a pop-up slide into the plate. Now, I know every organization tolerates players pop-up sliding into the plate, but there is no reason to pop-up slide into the plate. But everybody does it.
9: Because where are you going to go after that? You know, you pop-up slide in second, you go to third.
10: No,
9: you run to the plate, you go to the dugout. Yeah.
10: Okay, on the analytics part, you could go online and see what happened in just about every game in baseball history. Have you ever gone on Baseball Reference and looked at, hey, you know, what happened in, you know, throughout a game?
9: Well, I've gone on Baseball Reference, but not specifically for that.
10: But after each play, after each batter, you see the probability of the team winning. Okay?
9: Mm-hmm.
10: Now, when the worst hitting pitchers with sub-100 batting averages laid down bunts and moved the runner up, according to the formula that's used, the team's chance of winning decreased. Okay?
9: Yeah.
10: But in reality, but it didn't decrease. If Gary Gentry or Al Leiter, who might be the two worst hitting pitchers in Met history, actually moved the guy up, the Mets' chances of winning increased. Not according to the formula that's used, which is obviously incorrect because it doesn't factor in who the player is. If you look at Barry Bonds at his peak, when he was intentionally walked, it usually said Barry, the Giants' chances of winning increased because Bonds reached base. Do you really think when Barry intentionally walking Barry Bonds helped the Giants?
9: Yeah. Well, here's the thing with analytics, and this is the thing that I think escapes a lot of those people who are so steeped in it, that you have to put the human factor there. A certain guy is slumping. You know, we get these numbers all the time, and it drives me crazy when we're watching Apple on Friday nights, right? And they got that little thing in the corner where it says the chances of him reaching base are like, that's a useless stat for me because, yeah, he's got a 1 in 5 chance. Well, what if this is the one time in 5 that he does it? You know, yes, we know the odds are against a guy hitting a home run at every time at bat. But do you want Aaron Judge up in the bottom of the ninth inning like he was yesterday to win the game with a home run? Yeah. So those numbers to me don't mean a whole lot. And when you get a specific pitcher with a, you know, okay, he's got a great changeup. Okay, well, you've seen days where the guy's great changeup isn't working. He can't get it over the plate, or he can't get it to a point where it looks like it's going to be over the plate and make a guy swing at it. So do you keep throwing that changeup, or do you go to something else? And that's the thing. I don't think that as much as we throw a lot of information into the computers to figure out what to do in a given situation, you really have to have your eyes open and understand the game. And the caller's absolutely right. You got a third baseman playing basically where the shortstop was deep. You can take a huge lead. And you go on contact, no matter how good an arm these guys have, they're not going to be able to throw you out at the plate. So that's one of those things that, you know, players have to learn. And in terms of a third base coach, when the Mets changed coaches, you know, in the offseason, I was thinking, you know, your first base coach, and his name escapes me at the moment, but Juan Soto never stole bases. Well, last year he stole 38 bases. first base coach was great at coaching up runners to steal bases, and the Mets were stealing bases left and right, and they weren't exactly a speedy team. But he taught them how to read pitchers, how to take leads, when to run. They fired him. Third base coach last year. Decent job. Fired him. Brought in this guy, and how many times have they sent him when he's not supposed to go? Not sent him when he should have gone. Not tell him to take that big lead. Not doing a great job. Now, maybe behind the scenes he's doing something that we don't see that's helping them, but we're certainly not seeing the results. Rich in Manhattan, you're on the Fan. Rich?
11: Good morning.
9: Morning, Rich.
11: Good morning, Richard. I turned on the radio and just happened to hear you broadcasting, and I said, I'll take a chance and try and call, because I know your schedule became very irregular. I have a pet peeve about football announcers. And, you know...
9: You're talking radio or TV here? Radio or TV?
11: All radio announcers, all broadcast TV announcers, and all cable TV announcers, 100% okay. of the time, describe in football two different. They describe pass receivers as running routes. R O U T S. Not only are you a discerning, intelligent, announcer of football, but you also are an author, and I would hope you would appreciate what I'm going to address, and it's simply this, and that is, they always speak of routes, R-O-U-T-S.
9: Right.
11: There's something else called roots, which
9: are R-O-U-T-S. You want them to say roots. Well...
11: Yes.
9: Realistically, though, routes and routes depends on the section of the country you come from. Down south, they don't say cement, they say cement. They say insurance. Instead of insurance, they say insurance. Routes and routes. Now, we'd have to talk to John McWhorter of the New York Times, but I think they're pretty interchangeable. How come we say defense instead of defense? We don't say the Department of Defense. We say the Department of Defense, right? Or now the Department of War, but the Department of Defense. But in sports, we say defense. And it means the same thing. So, you know, these are just quirks that have become accepted in language, and like the games themselves, language evolves, language changes. Pet peeve of mine and my wife, Vicky, is like, oh man, they're saying this guy's notorious because he's famous. No, notorious really means you're bad. If you're notorious, it means you're famous for being bad. Now everybody says, oh yeah, he's notorious. That means he's noteworthy. That's not the way it's supposed to be, but it's become part of the language that now is accepted, okay? It's wrong, but it's accepted. So route, root, tomato, tomato, as far as I'm concerned, potato, potato. I realize most people listening don't even get that. All right, our telephone number is 888-808-1019. More of your calls coming right up after this.
12: 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Delays on the southbound Van Wyck entering JFK Airport right by Rockaway Boulevard. The long-term roadwork and the redevelopment at the airport is slowing you down. Here's what you need to know about the bridges and tunnels. We're fine at the crossings, but keep in mind we do have some visibility concerns as the fog is slowly dissipating. Looking for something to do? You've been stuck indoors all weekend with this rain? Well, tonight there's a drone show at Jones Beach. It looks to be really cool. It starts at 9 o'clock. You should get down there early, though. They want people to show up around 6. and avoid all the traffic. 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
8: There's a Cold War brewing between the Big Ten and the SEC. Tony Patini, he's going to win. He's going to get his way with this college football playoff expansion. It's only a matter of time before Greg Sankey plays ball and agrees to 24 teams. It's crazy. In hindsight, just a few months ago, Sankey was viewed as the most powerful man in college sports. And now Tony Patini is strong-arming him. Never thought I'd see the day. I'm Dan Day.
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10: There's a word you don't hear much anymore. Scuttlebutt. Louie in New Jersey, you're on The Fan.
11: Richard.
10: Yes, sir.
11: Old school like you. Today, okay. They don't even know what the fundamentals are today. They can't bunt. They can't throw to the cutoff man. Sometimes they forget how many outs is on the field. And I can't believe today's athletics, everything they got, all these injuries, oblique muscle pull, groin pulls, calf pulls, they're out for 2 months. Come on, you know?
10: We look at all these training methods we have and how specific they are and, you know, trainers and doctors around the team, and they just seem to get hurt more. And they come up with, like, calf injuries. You know, the calf injury that Francisco Lindor suffered, he running around third base, looked normal. All of a sudden, he pulls up his calf. You know, I get cramps in my calf every once in a while, but you know, I said, oh, he got a cramp. He's okay. He's gone. We don't know when he's coming back. All-star break, maybe. Why? What? Who? How does this happen? All right, let's go to Eddie. Eddie is in Vernon, New Jersey. Eddie, go ahead, buddy.
12: Hey, Richard, how you doing, Bull?
10: Good.
12: Long-time listener, or long-time fan of you, specifically.
10: Thank you.
12: So anyway, I'm a Mets fan from back when dinosaurs roamed the earth. I want to know Where do we go from here? I'm exasperated. I just don't know. And I got nothing to look forward to. I can't stand it.
10: Well, my answer is play the kids, play the kids, play the kids. You know, that's right now, I think the chances of them getting to the playoffs, playing respectably, are slim and none. And, you know, if you bring back the Polankos of the world, the Roberts of the world, guys like that, where are you going with those guys? You know, they've been injury prone their whole career.
12: What do you do with their contract? What do you do?
10: You have to eat them. Well, you know, the guy that might have some trade value right now is Freddie Peralta, right? I mean, he's your supposed ace. But if you're not going anywhere, he's a free agent at the end of the year. I don't know that they really want to re-sign him or extend him based on who and what he is. So you might as well trade him sooner than later and get something for him.
12: I understand that. I go for that.
10: But do you really think in the case of Polanco and Robert, I don't know that you're going to get anything for them right now.
12: Exactly. I go for that. I believe that. But what does Steve do? Cohen, he just eats that contract?
10: Well, he ate the pitchers. He ate Scherzer's contract. You know, he did that. So, you know, it's that spent cash theory where the money's already gone. So do you make it worse by hanging on to people who don't help you, thinking that, oh, well, if I've spent the money, I got to get something in return for it? Or do you just say, you know what, the money's already gone, I might as well not hurt myself more by keeping these guys around when they're not contributing? And look, when and if they come back and they start to play really well, and I'll eat my words. I'll be happy to. But I don't think they will.
12: I agree.
10: Yeah. So
12: I agree. We're in a conundrum here where I'm lost. I got no hope. The only hope I have are the kids, and they're not performing. I mean, I understand they're young, and we got to give them some runway, but my God.
10: Well, I think you've seen enough of Ewing and Bench to know that they're going to be pretty good players. You know, I'm not going to project them to be superstars, but they've got the goods. And I think these are guys you can go forward with in your outfield for a lot of years. And you throw Soto into that mix, and it looks like your outfield's going to be pretty darn good. So that's one thing you got going for you. The infield, not so much. You know, unless Beatty and Vientos, playing every day, third and first, you know, come into their own, whatever that is. I have more optimism for Beatty than I have for Vientos, because if I'm a pitcher, I never throw Vientos a fastball. I just feed him breaking stuff, and he's going to swing and miss it or pop it up. So I hope that he turns it around. He's got awesome power, but I don't really give a lot in terms of him being a guy that I thought when he hit 27 home runs that he was going to be the future. Eric, Long Island, you're on the fan. Eric?
13: Good morning, Richard. Thank you very much for taking my call. It's an absolute delight to hear your voice. It's far too infrequent, and it's so refreshing. I know your calls have been all over the place, and I just want to take one exception. You had a former caller who was fixated on the difference between route and route, and I think you were exactly right in saying that it may depend on what section of the country you're from, and also if you look in the dictionary, there are equal ways of saying certain syllables as well as syllables. The abomination of the English language, which frustrates the hell out of me, is all of these commentators, all of these stock jockeys, all of these color analysts have made an absolute abortion of the English language. They conflate the subject pronouns with the object pronouns, so they start sentences with me or her or him instead of I, he, or or she.
10: Eric, we got to let you go because you're breaking up. I don't know, the phone contact we have is not very good, so we got to let you go. But look, I don't look to sports announcers for great grammar, but I mean, if you look at Ian Eagle, Kevin Burkhardt, now those are guys that I know personally who used to work here, Bob Papa, they're very good at what they do. They're very, very good. Howie Rose, Gary Cohn, my buddy Keith. Well, Keith, sometimes I will point to Keith as a great guy in terms of grammar, but he's fun. Hope he's not listening. 7 o'clock, Rick Cerrone coming up next right here on The Fan.
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10: And it's coming to you from the Built for Tough Studios. Richard Neer in for Boomer and Geo on this Memorial Day morning. It's kind of weird to say happy Memorial Day because the whole point of this day is remembrance of people who have made the ultimate sacrifice, given their lives in defense of this country. And we owe them that, and we owe them solemnity and all of that. But it is, in fact, the holiday, and, you know, barbecues and baseball and Chevrolets and all that kind of good stuff happens today. Well, our guest, guy that I've been on the air with maybe longer than just about anybody in terms of hours. We'd have to figure it out because we did the Sports Connection years ago, and he has been a frequent guest whenever I've been on the air. So in terms of co-hosts and everything else, I would have to say that Rick Cerrone is the guy. Also, you know, if you look at it, he has been the Yankees PR guy for the Pittsburgh Pirates, and right now he is at the helm of Baseball Digest, one of the august publications, baseball throughout many, many, many years. How many years is it, Rick, that Baseball Digest has been in existence?
12: I was told there'd be no math. let's see, 1942.
10: You're supposed to know these things.
12: Yeah, 85 years, which is, it's amazing. I read Baseball Digest as a kid. I subscribed, and a true story, my high school guidance counselor, Bud Dowds, one of the great people I've ever known, asked me when I was a troubled student, and he asked me what I saw myself doing in 10 years, if I could do anything I wanted to do. This is in 1969. If you could do anything you want to do, what are you doing in 10 years? And my answer was, that's easy. I'm the public relations director of the New York Yankees. And if he had said, wow, that's pretty, there's only one such job, you know, which he did say, but what else you got? What would your second thing be? I would have said I'm the editor of Baseball Digest. And unfortunately, I got to do both of them.
10: That's pretty good. I mean, if my high school guidance counselor, and I don't even think I had one, I went to a parochial school in Lynchburg, Virginia. We had the nuns, and I don't think we had any guidance there except when we got out of line, which I did quite frequently back then. But I would have said something to do with sports. I probably would have wanted to be a pro golfer, or maybe a professional baseball player, but I kind of found out early on that I didn't have the talent to do either. So I guess the next best thing would be to talk about it. And that's what I wound up doing. So, you know, if you want it, close your eyes and click your heels, and maybe it'll come true.
12: Yeah, I tell people all the time, if I talk to students, and I do that a lot, you know, college students, I mean, if there's something you want to do, then don't let anybody stand in your way, and, you know, there's a road to do it. There's a way to do it. And, you know, Buddy Dowds, whose father, by the way, was the first ever coach of the Pittsburgh Steelers back in 1933, I want to say. And, you know, I walked in that office that day as a troubled, underperforming, disengaged student. I walked out with a job because his response to me was, okay, if you can get your grades up and you can keep them up, which was no small task, do you think you can do for my football team what this gentleman does
14: the PR director of the Yankees does for the Yankees. And I walked out of that that office as the PR director of the Yorktown High School football team. And I took it very seriously. I took it very seriously. And I think I did a heck of a good job. He says he would tell you to this day, and he's 93 now and sharp as a tack. You know, he goes, heck, we had a media guide. He said, what high school football team has a media guide? We didn't have one before that, and we never had one since. So,
10: did you ever imagine that high school players would get million and multi-million dollar bonuses to play sports now with the NILs and everything else where colleges can recruit them? It's crazy. Well, let's get into modern stuff here. You know, we're dealing with old-time stuff. Pittsburgh Pirates, you're based in Pittsburgh now, and the Buccos have been a pretty bad team over the years, but they're not anymore. Mm-hmm. They're a pretty good team. What happened?
14: Well, what happened is, I was talking to a general manager last week, a week or two ago, and he said, he was kind of blunt. He says, well, they've had so many high draft picks recently, and they have. And they haven't hit on all of them. They certainly hit on Paul Skeens, and they certainly look like they hit on Connor Griffin, who is really something. I mean, I watched this kid, the Pirates' everyday shortstop now, who just turned 20 years old, and I walked by his banner. They have a banner of every player on the team along this is one of the sides of the ballpark as you walk by outside. And then last week I walked by his banner and I'm like, that's the oldest looking 20-year-old I've ever seen. I mean, he looks like a grizzled veteran. And so they've got good players, but for years, they just did not have good enough players. And this off season, they went out, they made some moves. They got, three players in a trade with the Tampa Bay Rays, including Brandon Lau and Jake Mangum, and they've just got better players. I think they've got a ways to go. I think they are a good team. They're a game over 500. A week ago, they were five games over 500, but they're only 4.5 games out in the NL Central. Much improved over last year, which I looked at yesterday, that did probably a 10-game difference over last year. But there's just too many outs in that lineup. It's just the offense is very inconsistent. They just got to get a little better offense, more consistency, and a little better performance out of the bullpen. The starters are terrific, and there you go.
10: Well, I got two helps for your offense. There's a guy named Polanco and a guy named Robert that the Mets, I'm sure, would be willing to give to you for not a lot.
14: if you want them. I'll tell you one thing. David Stearns has not had a good year. It baffles me. I think letting Alonso go was a huge mistake, I mean, enough said. I mean, what more can you say? I think it's been proven. First base has been a problem. They've lost Nimmo, and center field has been a problem, though Nimmo's been playing in the corners. But it's just a mess. It's just a mess.
10: Well, I mean, even if you looked at them a couple of weeks ago when they started to really start to play better, you put Alonso in that lineup, protection for Soto, it's a whole different thing. And if you were able to keep Alonso and add a Bichette and with Soto, and if Lindor didn't get hurt, that would be a pretty formidable top of the lineup. Now, after that, you got a lot of question marks. But, the straw that stirred the drink, to borrow something from Reggie Jackson, who just turned 80, believe it or not, was Pete Alonso.
14: Yeah, he was. And, I'm a little baffled there. I've never gotten a really good explanation about here's why we're moving on from Pete Alonso. This is the reason why we feel we can, I mean, David Stearns kind of operates in a vacuum, so to speak, in that kind of that ivory tower. And I don't know. I don't get it. I didn't get it from day one. And they are certainly paying the price for not signing him and probably a couple of other players and some bad signings. But, you know, I was just writing my column for the next issue, the July-August issue. The May-June issue is on sale now, by the way. And I was talking about the upcoming labor negotiations. And you look at this, because that's people are starting to talk more and more about that, and you're hearing about lockout and strike and work stoppage, and you know it seems like please sign a 5 or 7 year deal. We can't deal with this this shouldn't be the World Baseball Classic. Let's have that every 3 years, not a labor negotiation every 3 years. But in looking at that, I mean, yeah, there is a tremendous disparity between the haves and the have-nots, so to speak. But the haves are not guaranteed anything. I mean, how does it look? How do the New York Mets look with the payroll they have? They had the largest payroll in baseball last year and did not make the playoffs, while three teams in the bottom third did. You know, this mindless spending, it guarantees you nothing. It really guarantees you nothing. I mean, look at the standings now. Who's in first place in the AL East? The Tampa Bay Rays. The Tampa Bay Rays. Cleveland is in first place in the AL
10: Central. Yeah.
14: Yeah. The Athletics are in first place in the AL West. So, I mean, Milwaukee's in first place in the NL Central. You got the Dodgers, okay? The Braves have a high payroll. But, you know, it guarantees you nothing. If it did, Steve Cohen would have a trophy in his office and instead of his paintings, and along with his paintings. But he doesn't, because it guarantees you nothing.
10: Yeah. Well, you know, for years and years, and we're talking to Rick Cerrone of Baseball Digest, you know, the Yankees, you could always knock them. You know, they got more money than anybody. They spend more money, and that's why they're good. And yet, you look at all the examples you cited of teams that spend money and aren't good, and teams that don't spend money and are good, and you have to take your hat off to Brian Cashman. I mean, you know him very well, and he gets ripped on this station and fans all over the place. Cashman, he's been there. You know, what have we won? 2009 World Series, that was it. And yet every year, year after year, with very few exceptions, they make the playoffs and they go pretty far. And yeah, they haven't won, you know, the gold ring since 2009, but they're there. And you look at the record of the Mets spending all that money, and what have they accomplished? So, you know, I think you have to give Brian Cashman a little bit of credit, more than just, we can spend more money than any other team.
14: Well, Brian, for the most part, spends it wisely, and Brian's reward is, consistency. They're a quality team every year. His personal reward will be that he's going to the Hall of Fame. I mean, there's no question about that. It's only a matter of, you know, when he retires and when he's elected, he certainly will be. Brian has done a tremendous job, but, you know, I tell people all the time, everybody, whatever the team is, there are so many factors that go into who wins. A lot of it is health. A lot of it is this guy, you know, players have to have career years, pretty much. Multiple players have to have career years. You look at the Mets, there's not a lot of guys on that team right now having career years, right? You know, with the Yankees, pretty much the same. I mean, you know, Judge has been a little inconsistent this year. You can go down the roster, but you got to have things go right. And Brian Cashman has had things go right, and he's been largely responsible for it for many, many years. I mean, more years. You know, look, I left the Yankees in 2007, right? My last season with the Yankees was 2006. It seems like yesterday. It's 20 years, you know, and Brian is still doing that job and doing it very well. Would I have ever thought that would be possible, with the Yankees? You know, no, even without George Steinbrenner there. It's a tremendous job, and you know, and you look at the national. Dave Dombrowski, here's another guy, clearly headed for the Hall of Fame. Another tremendous general manager whose teams are always right there.
10: You know, and in Cashman's case, you know, it's been so long, and you look at 30 some years without a losing record. That is really hard to do. But the fans are like, well, what do they have to do to get over the top? And, okay, they've got a great starting pitching staff with this Schlittler guy that is, you know, maybe the Cy Young winner at this point, or at least he'd be ahead in the voting if it was held today. You've got Fried. You've got Cole back. Rodon is back. Weathers pitched well yesterday. I mean, you've got a really good starting pitching staff. And you've got Bellinger, who very important to bring him back, and they did. And you put him together with Judge, and now Ben Rice has emerged. And you got a lot of pop on that team. Now, the bottom of the order, that's the issue. And the bullpen, that's a bit of an issue. But those are things you can fix at the trading deadline, or at least address.
14: Well, they are, but there's so many factors, right? I mean, right now, the Yankees, you know, sitting in second place behind the Tampa Bay Rays of all people, that's just a tremendous story, in my opinion, that Tampa Bay is in first place and not by a game over the Yankees deal. And look at the standings. It's almost like they're, other than the Yankees, they're reversed. I mean, Boston in last place, Baltimore with a losing record, Toronto with a losing record. Three of the five teams in the AL East have losing records. The Yankee pitching looks tremendous, but there are so many factors that you can't control. You have to stay healthy. And I think that's the key to the Yankees' success. You just have to stay healthy. You can't wake up one morning and say, oh, you know, this pitcher's going down or this pitch. I mean, look what the scare we had with Max Fried. With the arm issue on the IL. So I think that's a real key to any team, is staying healthy.
10: Yeah, and it's becoming, and we've talked about this and we don't have any answers, but bring it up about staying healthy. You get these quad problems, and that's with calf problems, things that, you know, in the past you didn't know those injuries. They were just, what? Obliques? What are obliques? And, you know, now there's all these injuries that are happening to major league ball players. And what is it? Is it overtraining? Is it training improperly? I mean, we have made advances in nutrition and weightlifting and all that kind of stuff. It's mind-boggling why teams can't stay healthy these days. And it's not just the locals.
14: Well, especially with arms, I think it's that, you know, pitchers, and this has been talked about ad nauseum. Pitchers just max effort on every pitch. And trying to do things on every pitch that the arm is just not created to do. You know, the torque that they put on their arms, on, you know, it's like throwing consistently in the high 90s, low hundreds, you know, for multiple pitches. It's max effort from the get-go. And there's a price to pay for that. And I just keep waiting for them to have pitching coaches. I mean, my God, I mean, I saw a job title with the Pirates. They were interviewing a coach, and it was like he was the assistant director of pitching foundation. I'm like, and he's the assistant? You mean there's a director? It's unbelievable. But, I mean, they've got all these coaches now that they analyze everything. I mean, they just got to dial it. But nobody's willing to do that. Nobody's willing to do that. And we're going to just keep having these arm injuries because, you know, they're going max effort from the get-go, from pitch one.
10: And that is a problem in the sense that, you know, you look at batting average, and I know people say, oh, batting average doesn't matter anymore. I think it has a place. It's the lowest it's been in decades. It's down to, I think the average is like 242 now is the right. median batting average for Major League Baseball.
14: Right.
10: And that is causing a lack of offense except for the home run. And it right. seems to be over home run or nothing, launch angles and all that kind of stuff.
14: Right.
10: And I think it's going to become a problem, a bigger problem for baseball as pitchers and defenses now, where we have the spray charts where you know where a guy's going to hit the ball. So offense is down. And what do you do to bring it back up again? Do you move the mound back? I don't think so. What do you do?
14: No. Well, it's interesting you said that. We have a feature in the current issue with Pete Crow Armstrong on the cover, the May-June issue, by Sean McAdam, tremendous writer from Boston, and it's called The Death of the 300 Hitter. What happened? How did this happen? And there's a chart, a graphic on the opening spread that starts in 1930 when there were 75, I believe, maybe 76. I'm not looking at it. 75 300 hitters, which was the record, most in a season, among qualifying players who qualified for the batting title, not guys who had 53 at-bats. In 2024, there was a record low of six 300 hitters in Major League Baseball. Last year, there were seven. So it really has become a problem with the launch angle, and a lot of it has to do with the pitching. But, you know, I do not want to see a slide back into a home run or nothing and the launch angle with the two worst words in baseball history, the launch angle. I mean, everybody has said this over the years, and I thought we kind of came out of it a little bit. Put the ball in play. I am not someone who believes, and what do I know? I mean, I've never managed or coached or whatever. No one, you know, has ever really asked me my opinion on it from a baseball team perspective. But nothing good happens with a strikeout. I mean, I don't buy that every out is the same. I don't buy that. There are unproductive outs. And getting back to the Pirates have a lot of unproductive outs. You know, second and third, no outs. The first two batters strike out. Those are not productive outs. First and second, no outs. And you don't move the run. You got to have productive outs. And we just don't see that as much anymore. You know, I just hope we're not sliding back into all outs are the same. Worry about your launch angle and try to hit home runs.
10: Yeah,
14: you know,
10: well, that's pretty much the way it's.
14: I don't think in the long run that works.
10: Yeah, and as you're describing the Pirates, I'm thinking the Mets, I'm thinking the Yankees, the same thing. We're talking to Rick Cerrone, Baseball Digest. We're going to take a break, and then Rick's got some nice reminiscences about the late John Sterling coming up, so stick around for that. The Travelers Championship is where greatness locks in, where the wins hit harder. 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This is the place. We'll be right back.
15: 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So far, traffic is light, but we do have visibility concerns at the crossing, so please reduce speeds as we do have some dense fog out there. Southbound as you travel on the Van Wyck and Queens, Rockaway Boulevard down towards JFK Airport, we do have some volume with long-term road work. Now keep in mind, there's a drone show tonight at Jones Beach. Starts at 9, but they have a pre-show at 6. I would get there early to avoid closures on the southbound Meadowbrook and Wausau. Met game today at 4:05 at Citi Field. 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
11: Richard Neer in for Boomer and Geo from the Built Ford Tough Studios. We'll have Keith Hernandez and Eddie Coleman coming up next hour. Right now we're talking to Rick Cerrone, the editor-in-chief of Baseball Digest. And Rick, you know, when I think of the voice of the Yankees, you know, I'm old enough to remember Mel Allen, Phil

0: Rizzuto and all of that, and of course, the great stentorian tones of Bob Shepard on the PA as the voice of the Yankees. But really, that title should go over the years, longevity and popularity and everything else, to the late John Sterling, who we just lost a month or so ago. And I know you had a long and very storied history with John, and why don't you start with how you met John in the first place?
1: Well, when I was a high school and college student, this is the very early 70s, John took over for a gentleman named Jack Spector doing a nightly talk show, six to nine, I don't remember the hours exactly, on WMCA, a smaller powered radio station in New York. And I listened regularly. I listened to Jack Spector, I listened to John Sterling, and I was a huge fan. And the first time I ever got a credential to a game in New York was the Yankees hosting the Chicago White Sox for a weekday doubleheader in 1975 at Shea Stadium, when the Yankees were sharing Shea Stadium as Yankee Stadium was being renovated. And I got the credential because someone had a collector's magazine and got me a credential to take photos. But so I'm sitting in the press box for the doubleheader, in the two-row press box, long press box that was at Shea Stadium, and I was just thrilled to just be there by myself. There's different writers. There's Phil Pepe and there's Morreale, and I just don't say anything to anybody. But in through the door from the broadcast booth side ambles this gentleman, impeccably dressed, not wearing a tie, but and it's John Sterling, my favorite radio talk show host. So I have to say something, because I was an aspiring broadcaster at the time, while I bided my time to be someday the PR director of the Yankees. And I stopped him. I jumped up out of my seat and I said, "Mr. Sterling, my name is Rick Cerrone, and I go to Northern Illinois University, and this fall I'm going to be a senior and I will be the sports director of the student radio station. And I just wondered if you had any advice for me." Which is kind of if you're John Sterling, that's kind of a dumb question. But he looked right at me and he said, "Yes, I do," in that booming voice. And John's only in his 30s at this time. I think he was like 37. He said, "Yes, I do. Don't give scores." And I said, "Excuse me?" And he said, "No one's going to hear your personality. Your personality is not going to come through if you just give scores. You want your personality, so give opinion, not scores." And he went on, building tapes and things. But that was John's first response, first words he ever said to me: "Don't give scores." And when I got the sports connection with you, years later, probably a dozen, 15 years later, I saw John again, and he was broadcast. I'd seen him over the years when I was in the commissioner's office, and he was became a major league broadcaster with the Braves. I would see him, and when I got the sports connection gig with you in New York, I reminded John of that story, which he had, of course, no recollection of. But I told him, I said, "Hey, I've now landed on a 50,000 watt station, WNEW," and he said to me, "Well, I guess it was good advice." So those were my early, this is, 50 years that I knew the man, and then got to work with him when I got to the Yankees in 96, John was, the radio voice of the Yankees along with Michael Kay. And it was a heck of a ride, I can tell you that.
0: Well, it's funny because I was a sports talk aficionado back then in the 70s. And I didn't like John Sterling because I thought he abused the callers. I thought, John would, people would call and wait on hold and John would rip them and, get off my phone and all that. And I didn't like that. And then he started doing play-by-play. He did the Islanders, the famous Islander goal. And he did basketball. And man, he just, and then he later in life, he was doing talk shows and he was so nice. And I was thinking, Why did John have that persona early in his career? And I think he must have gotten advice from somebody, hey, be controversial, don't be bland, you know, get out there with the personality. And I found knowing John a little bit, not anywhere near as much as you, his personality was such a sweetheart, and yet on that show, he was nasty.
1: You know, I never really asked him why, and I remember that because, I mean, the John Sterling that I knew at the time or knew of at the time, John did not suffer fools well.
0: Right.
1: Which is what someone told me about Mike Messina when, and I won't say who it was a well-known person that knew Mike Messina. I said, and we got him. I said, hey, can you give me a little background on Mike Messina? And he suffered, and he thought about it for a second, and he said, yeah, he doesn't suffer fools well. And my response was, great, neither do I. So, Mike and I got, I love Mike Messina. We got along great, never had an issue. But getting back to John, oh, my God, I used to tape him on my little portable reel-to-reel. Why, I don't know. But if he was on every night, like listen to him over the weekend or something. But I used to record him. I wish I had those little reel-to-reel tapes because people would be very surprised at the John Sterling, the 1970s talk show host, when he's telling them, get off the phone and this and that and mimicking people. But he evolved. I never asked him the question. Maybe I did. I mean, one of the great things, you know, my great joys of being the head of public relations, media relations for the Yankees is, you know, our manager, Joe Torre, we probably went out one to two of every three games on the road after games for dinner. And many times John was a regular companion. So there were many late night dinners. I mean, we're talking getting to the restaurant at 11:30 at night with Joe Torre and John Sterling. And I maybe at one time we talked about the difference between how he evolved. Because, you know, John doing talk shows later in his life, and he did many of them on the, you know, was a very different person. But, you know, talking about John as the voice, John Sterling is the voice of the Yankees. I mean, John Sterling did it for 39 years. And if you look up the numbers, unless my math is wrong, you know, Mel Allen, who was known as the voice of the Yankees, I mean, that's how he was introduced when he came back for the first time he came back after being fired after the 64 season. It was in 1969 for the Mickey Mantle Day at Yankee Stadium, June 7th, 1969. He was referred to as the voice of the Yankees. Mel Allen did it for 25 years, 1939, I believe, to 1964. And John did it for 39. So to many generations of Yankee fans, I was 9 years old or 10 years old when Mel Allen last did a Yankee game, his first run. He came back in the 70s, you know, with Sports Channel, and he was a part of the organization until he passed away in 1996. But John Sterling is the voice of the Yankees, and I think the Yankees did a wonderful job, wonderful tributes. I did not see the uniform patch coming, although I certainly would have, you know, happily endorsed it if asked, you know, if I had been there. But I think they did a wonderful job. I really do.
0: And the thing about John, too, is he was versatile. He could do hockey. He could do basketball. He could do baseball. I don't know if he ever did football. I don't remember him doing football. But, you know, the natural talent, the voice, to me, that's one of the lacking things in radio today. I was brought up in radio with big voices, you know, and I always thought, I don't have that kind of voice. And yet John had that naturally. He just had that big voice. And anything he said sounded important as a result. Even if it was, you know, hey, that's baseball, Susan. It was important when John said it.
1: Well, and I do think he did some football. It wasn't professional. I know I believe he did some college football games. But, you know, the thing that I'll remember most about John is, and so many people have said this, so I'm not taking credit for it, nor can I credit any one person. He was one of one. He was one of a kind. There's no other John Sterling out there because, I mean, this is a gentleman that I never saw at the ballpark without a suit and tie and a pocket square. I mean, the gentleman's on the radio, and if you see what some people, you know, show up to the press box in or show up in the clubhouse, this man looked like he was going to a wedding or a cocktail reception every time he stepped into that booth. That's who he was. He was doing exactly what he wanted to do. There's no other place he'd rather be than the Yankee broadcast booth or around the Yankees. And it's like what I say about him is, you know, John was Dean Martin and life was a cocktail party.
0: I mean, dressing,
1: totally happy with who he was and what he was doing.
0: And dressing the way he did showed respect for the position.
1: Right.
0: You know, it's like I had this thing with my nephew years ago when I was doing the Giants pre and post game, and I was going to bring him to the press box for a game. And he showed up in a T-shirt and shorts, and I said, "You're not coming with me if you don't change." And, "Oh, I'm not going to come." And I said, "No, you change because you show respect for what you're doing." And John had that. I'm wondering about all the signature calls that he had for home runs. You know, all the A-bomb from A-Rod and all that stuff. Burn, baby, burn, and you know, tons of them for just about everybody. Where that evolved from? Do you know where that came from, where he did all of those?
1: Well, and again, I don't want to sound like the expert on this because there are people who are. Know more about it than I do, but it really started innocently. It started innocently with he threw out like a, you know, burn, baby, burn. You know, it was just off. It was not prepared. And Georgie juiced one, the early ones. And then it kind of just evolved from there into like a cottage industry where, you know, people were actually giving him, you know, hey, here's an, I mean, I've got to plead guilty. I mean, I know I gave him a couple that he chose not to use. very disappointing, by the way. But I think a lower decker by Kiner Falefa was much better than what he came up with. But he did not see it that way. And how do you not have Mr. Jones? He's got a thing going on. He did not go with that for Andy Jones.
0: No.
1: But anyway.
0: See, that was music that he didn't relate to. He was a Broadway guy. So if you came up with Oklahoma or something like that, he'd get it. Right.
1: You know, I mean, but, you know, the playoff, a most happy fella, you know, listen, I can't, you know, you can't beat that, you know. John was, I got to tell you a John story that's one of my favorites of who was John Sterling. So, you know, we're flying to Minnesota late at night. And John would always read, and more likely than not, he would sit across the aisle from me because we had, you know, the whole plane, and it was a commercial plane, you know, six seats in a row divided by the center aisle. I'm at one window, and he's at the other window across from me, and he's reading his book, which is what John did on flights. He read books, and this particular flight, we hit a sudden turbulence and the plane started going all over the place and very quickly to the point where I don't know if this was by accident or on purpose, but the oxygen masks dropped down and players are cursing and screaming and making jokes and whatever. It's a very loud, and then I look over and there is John with the plane going up and down, reading his book. And in front of him is the oxygen mask swinging side to side like a pendulum. And John, it's like none of it happened. He is just reading that book. And that's who John was. You know, I mean,
0: Rick,
1: I mean, John, I mean, they broke the mold.
0: Yeah. He's sweet, generous, as they say. We're out of time, but thank you so much. The reminiscences of John Sterling and the current baseball issues and everything else. And whenever I'm on next, you're a welcome guest, Ricky.
1: Richard, anytime. We go back. It's been 40 years, but it's been a heck of a ride.
0: Great. Thank you, Rick. Rick Cerrone, Baseball Digest. You know, it's official. Fanatics Fest is back at the Javits Center in New York City this July 16th through the 19th. First lineup of talent has been announced, featuring some of the biggest names in sports and entertainment, including, wow, Tom Brady, Kevin Hart, Jay-Z, Travis Stock, Aaron Judge, Kevin Durant, Jalen Brunson, Carl Anthony Towns, Mike Tyson, Cody Rhodes, Rhea Ripley, Diana Taurasi, Josh Hart, and many more. Wow. 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Got time for a few phone calls next, and then Eddie Coleman and Keith Hernandez on The Fan.
2: 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Fan Highway Patrol presented by the Rothenberg Law Firm on this Memorial Day Monday. So far, traffic is light, but we do have visibility concerns at the crossing, so please reduce speeds as we do have some dense fog out there. Southbound as you travel on the Van Wyck and Queens, Rockaway Boulevard down towards JFK Airport, we do have some volume with long-term road work. Now, keep in mind, there's a drone show tonight at Jones Beach. Starts at 9, but they have a pre-show at 6. I would get there early to avoid closures on the southbound Meadowbrook and Wantagh. Met game today at 4:05 at Citi Field. 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
17: The Atlanta Braves aren't just winning this season. They are absolutely demoralizing the rest of the NL East. And guess what? With a healthy Ronald Acuna Jr. back at peak form and an unhittable pitching staff leading the league in ERA, Atlanta is playing standard-setting baseball. This is not just a hot streak. I think this is a World Series contending team. I'm Addie Bates.
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0: 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Richard Neer on The Fan till 9 o'clock. Eddie Coleman coming up shortly, along with Keith Hernandez. Ray Jarvis at the controls. Our telephone number, 888-808-1019. And let's grab as many calls as we can before the top of the hour. We'll start with Tony in New Jersey. You're on the Fan. Tony?
18: Hi, Richard. Great to hear you this morning. I'm curious. I have two quick questions. I'm curious to know what you thought of the fans' behavior at Bethpage for the Ryder Cup.
0: Disgraceful.
18: And the second... Right. And also, this is going way back, the 73 World Series with the Mets and the A's. Do you have any insight as to who decided to pitch Tom Seaver with less than full rest against Catfish Hunter in Game 6?
0: Well, back in the day, that was usually the manager's decision. So that would have been Yogi's decision. However... you know, in this day and age, that would not be one guy's call. This would be a staff decision, an organizational decision. But I think back then it was Yogi. And, you know, I know it's been talked about where, was it a mistake? Was it the right thing to do? The idea was close it off with your best guy when you could. And, you know, they could have gone with Matlack and maybe the results would have been different. Hard to know. Obviously, it did not work out. And I think that with a lot of managerial decisions where, you know, you make the right call and it doesn't work. Sometimes you make the wrong call and it does. Frank in Syosset, you're on the Fan. Frank?
19: Oh, nice to hear you this morning, Rich.
0: Well, thank you, Frank, and thanks for calling. What's up?
19: Yeah, I usually like to talk about the Yankees with you and, you know, I mean, what do we have, 110 games left? So they've won 30, they've lost 22. And before yesterday's win, that was one out of their last 15 that they've won. I think that, you know, the issues that are brewing with me with the Yankees are, you mentioned at the bottom of the lineup for sure. And sometimes I think that Cashman waits too long to move certain people. Nobody talks about, I think he was still on the air Sunday mornings full time when they got, when they moved LeMahieu. And I think they waited a little bit too long to move him. And then supposedly what's being said is for defensive purposes, they got McMahon. And, you know, I don't know if I agree with just defensive purposes. I think you need to look for a ball player that's got a little bit of a bat. Also, because, I mean, Rosario and Caballero are not very far away defensively than what McMahon could do for them defensively. And the other problems are, I mean, you got 110 games left. You got two catchers behind the plate, Escara and Wells, that are batting under 200. And they're both lefty batters. So even the construction of the lineup, they have three righty batters in the lineup, six lefty batters. And I think, you know, and opposing teams realize this, so they put a lefty pitcher on the mound.
0: Sure. I mean, you know, the answer obviously with that is you got the porch, and everybody wants left-handed hitters to pull it into the lower deck there on the porch. So that's why they have more lefty hitters. Yeah, I think they would want to be more balanced than they are. I don't think there's any question about that. And I do think that they will address that at the trading deadline. You know, you've got a weak bottom of the lineup. There's no question about that. I mean, between shortstop and third base and catcher, you know, there's three prospective outs there. So that's something that needs to be addressed. And Jazz Chisholm is very inconsistent. There are times when you can't get him out, and he's hitting home run after home run, and times when he just goes 0 for 20. So that is clearly an issue with the New York Yankees. But the American League, to me, is theirs. With that pitching staff and that Aaron Judge, and now Ben Rice has emerged, and you've got Bellinger, and even Goldschmidt is contributing. I mean, you've got some potency in that lineup. And, of course, you know, Giancarlo Stanton. So I don't think the Yankees have too much to worry about in the American League right now. 8 o'clock, Eddie Coleman coming up next on The Fan.
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0: Richard Nieren for Boomer and Geo coming to you live from the Built Ford Tough Studios. We got Ray Jarvis at the controls. And right now, a voice that I'm sure so many of you are going to remember. He was omnipresent on this radio station for so many years, hosting his own talk show, Coleman and the Soul Man back in the day, Mets beat reporter for so many years, one of the great radio voices ever, Mr. Edward Coleman. Eddie C., I'm sure everybody's going to want to know, how you feeling? How's your health?
1: How's my health? Oh, my God. I got to start. What's up, Richard? How you doing? This is like old days, getting up in the 8 o'clock hour to talk to you.
0: Yeah. Well, you know, the funny thing is I took Eddie off the air over the weekend, and Eddie was saying, yeah, I just got up. And I said, God, Eddie, I envy you so much because I'm up at 5 o'clock in the morning. I can't get back to sleep. I get up, make my coffee, and Eddie's in bed at 9 o'clock just getting up. And I'm saying, can you do me a favor and get up early Memorial Day? And he kindly agreed to do that. But Eddie is doing well. How's retirement treating you? I mean, you were such an active guy all over the place with the team and everything. Are you a little bit bored, or are you keeping yourself busy?
1: Yeah, I'm keeping myself. I keep myself in a regular pattern as far as exercise. Now I go to the gym every day, ride my bike every day. I always did that, and I still do that. You ride 10, 15 miles a day, something like that. You keep busy. You read. You do other stuff. You go to concerts. You do things that you couldn't do when you're working. But I keep active. I think you have to, and you have to keep keep your mind working and keep interacting with people. So I still do that. Retirement has been great. As I say to a lot of people, I haven't effed it up yet. Okay. And I don't intend to, let's put it that way. You miss the people, that you were around and with and that you love. I miss going to the ballpark and seeing the people, and I refer to the people that I used to see every day, the security people, the ushers, over at Citi Field and Shea Stadium before that. You miss the people that you worked with, the broadcasters that you worked with. And you miss. But as far as the day-to-day grind, the everyday kind of stuff, no, I don't miss that really.
0: You've stolen my question here. I was going to ask you what you miss most, and you just told us. What is the thing that you miss the least that you just, that was part of the job I didn't like?
1: Well, I think baseball's a very long season, I think people, there's so many ups and downs in a baseball season, and peaks and valleys, all that stuff, the winning streaks, the losing streaks, and it goes on for a long time when you start spring training in February and you end, hopefully in October, but that didn't happen for the Mets a lot, but even to the end of September, it's a long year. So the grind gets to you after a while. And as you get older, the travel, you don't miss that as much. And I guess that's, probably the thing I miss the least. Let's put it that way. I don't miss that part at all. You were talking about getting up. You are, a creature of habit, and you become that as you go through life. I still stay up late because most of my work, was late. There were night games, and you'd get home late from that, so you end up sleeping in a little bit, or as late as you can with when you have kids or young kids. They're not young anymore, but you get used to things over the course of your life, and those are hard to break even in retirement. So I'm still a night bird, let's put it that way, or a late night person. That's why I sleep a little later in the morning.
0: Yeah, I don't blame you. And it's really true. I mean, the games are over at 10:30, and back before the pitch clock, You know, we were talking games going till 11 o'clock, and you do the post game by the time it's midnight. And did you go out to dinner late a lot when you were on the road?
20: It would depend. You know, it would depend where you are and what time it was, I guess. But, yeah, I mean, you get a bite to eat or have a beverage. Yeah, you would do that. You try not to do that all the time because you know, that'll probably affect you the next day. But, yeah, you did that for sure, and especially when you're younger, let's put it that way. But, yeah, you definitely have a few beverages when you're younger, that's for sure.
0: Okay, I got to get into that, Eddie, because you're sort of the Dean Martin of radio guys in that you had that reputation. Eddie liked to have an adult beverage or two. I'm sure that was exaggerated, right, even in your younger days?
20: Yeah, well, I think it is. You get that reputation over time, like Dean Martin, for that matter. And I'm sure Dean imbibed, but I'm not sure he imbibed as much as people thought he did. Let's put it that way.
0: Right.
20: Yeah, you know, you like to you like to have a few. That's I won't deny that. That's for sure. But you know, it's funny. You keep reading, or I read something almost every day about, you know, well, you really shouldn't drink alcohol at this age. You know, time and time again, I keep running across articles like that, and I say, well, maybe I should give it up, you know. I still haven't, but, you know, it's slowed down an awful lot. Let's put it that way.
0: Yeah, well, the McCartney song, Picasso's last words, drink to me, you know, drink for me, drink to my health, you know, I can't drink anymore. That was, you know, kind of a sad little McCartney ditty. Players that you most enjoyed talking to over the years?
20: Wow. You know, David Wright always comes to mind right away, simply because David was always the, you know, the responsible one and the guy who, you know, felt the responsibility to talk for the team over time. And, he was there my entire career. With the Mets, or I was there for his entire career, I guess I should put it that way. So, you know, anytime that, you know, the press needed or the media needed to be spoken to, you know, David was the one who was, you know, he just was anointed, I guess. He was the captain. He was the guy who's going to speak. But, I mean, there were many guys that I loved talking to. Daniel Murphy, who is now part of the broadcast team, and at least in part. I always enjoyed talking to Murph because Murph was the guy that I went when I needed something delineated. That's who I went to because Murph would always shoot straight with me, and that was, you know, from the day he got there. I still keep in touch, you know, with him and with David and several other players too. So, you know, guys, I just really enjoyed talking to him, both of those guys. A guy who was there as a, I guess, a secondary player, but became a big star elsewhere, Justin Turner was one. I always enjoyed talking to JT because he knew the game well, and he broke things down well. But there were a lot of guys. I'm sure I'm leaving out a lot of guys that, you know, that I love talking to over the years, but those are just few anyway.
0: Yeah, and it's amazing that Turner's playing in Mexico now with another Met favorite, and they can't get a job in the United States, and they still have something left in the tank, but unfortunately, the skills that they show are different than what the analytics guys are looking for these days.
20: Yeah, I know. I saw that he and Wilmer playing
0: together. Wilmer Flores.
20: Yeah, which is really, and Wilmer was another one of my favorites too. That I love talking to as well. I saw that. I just read an article about JT as well. He's doing well there, which I would expect. He still has something left in the tank. I think Wilmer probably does too, for that matter. But, you know, again, those guys, you know, I guess have to accept a role, you know, just coming off the bench or a pinch hitter, I guess, at this point in their careers. It's unfortunate, you know, that the guys, you know, who know the game and I think can still contribute as well, or can't in this league and on this level.
0: I'm going to ask you a tough question, tough to answer, but I'll throw it out there anyway, because you got nothing to lose. Who are the guys that you didn't necessarily like talking to that gave the press a hard time whenever you had a legitimate question would kind of either blow you off or give you a look like, what are you doing? Were guys like that?
20: Yeah, there are always guys like that shied away from it. I probably the first that I remember going way back was Eddie Murray. But you know, he was notorious no matter where he was. But in his time as a Met, you know, he would never give you the time of day. Let's put it that way. He was always, I thought, you know, very tough to talk to. I guess this is kind of mixed. I'll mention Carlos Beltran, and I actually got to like Carlos over time, but I thought he was very tough at first to talk to, and sometimes unavailable when you needed to talk to him. But over time, I think that became better toward the end of his Met career. But I thought it was tough during the beginning. I don't know. There were guys that I guess you just kind of shied away from because you knew that they weren't going to give you much, regardless of whether they gave you baseball speak or nothing. Let's put it that way. You kind of shied away from them because you knew you weren't going to get much if you went there. So, you tend to just go away from people like that who aren't going to give you the either proper answer or no answer at all. Let's put it that way.
0: You know, there are guys, too, and our next guest is coming up in a little bit, and this is how we bonded and got closer together, Keith Hernandez, because we could talk about things other than baseball. You know, it wasn't baseball all the time. That was not the only common interest. Did you find players like that where, you know, whatever the interest was, where you could farm bonds without necessarily talking baseball 24/7 with him?
20: Yeah, sure. Jacob DeGrom was a guy that I used to talk to a lot, about all sorts of things. You talk with a lot of players about music. I always love music. I know you do too, obviously, with your background. So we would talk music an awful lot with players. You know, things going on in the world. What's happening, politically, et cetera. Some people were really into that. Others, couldn't care less. But I think that's how you get to, you get to know people and they get to know you as well, too. I think that was what was so frustrating for me toward the end. I mean, I retired at the end of the 2022 season, 19. Listen to me, because I did live in another century. After the 2022 season. And what was so frustrating toward the end was, of course, the COVID season, in 2020. And then, the next season as well was, pretty, as far as we were concerned, pretty much a COVID season because we hardly ever traveled. But you would do everything by Zoom. And there were a bunch of people. One thing that you always, I guess, treasured or cherished is that you had access to the players and you could, some you would build a bond with or a relationship but they got to see you every day. You couldn't go in the locker room in those days and everything was by Zoom. So there were a bunch of players at the end who were Mets that I never knew. it was very hard to do your job or the kind of job that I was doing anyway, at that point in time. It was easier for me to walk away at that time, too, because you just simply couldn't do what you used to do. So thus, it didn't become as rewarding or enriching or even as valuable. So
0: we're talking to Eddie Coleman, our longtime beat reporter and talk show host on WFAN. And Eddie, the standards change. I mean, you did it for so many years where there were certain things that you could observe with players and teams that, you wouldn't talk about. It was just sort of the unwritten rule. Yeah, I saw something, but I'm not going to say. And as it's gone on, it's gotten more and more, oh, the wives and girlfriends and saw this guy do this and all of that. It seems very, very transparent now to the point where everything seems to be fodder. Did you see that change over the time, and how did you handle that?
20: Well, listen, I always handle things, you know, what happened at the ballpark, was part of my, job. And that's the way I view things. That's the way I viewed things when I worked, when if something happened away from the ballpark. I mean, obviously if, drunk driving or something like that, or somebody, has an altercation, then, you've got to report it. But what happened away from the ballpark was none of my business, as far as I was concerned. I think it obviously things changed, Richard, with phones, with the iPhones and the internet. I can remember, back in the day, I thought our radio station had, as an all-sports radio station, had a great advantage before the internet and before iPhones. We could tell a story that was going on, that day, where newspapers had to wait a day to get that information out. So we had an incredible advantage, but that obviously went away with the internet and with iPhones, and people started texting and I think that's, when things changed, obviously, with the players too, that, if they were, out at night, some people reported on that. So players became, less visible, let's put it that way, to other people. And, it changed a lot in that way. Exactly when it did, I don't know. But, when I first started doing the job, it was obviously a lot different prior to the internet, prior to cell phones.
0: You know, a lot is made of team chemistry in the locker room. Guys that get along, guys that don't get along. Over your years, I mean, obviously in 2015, it came together late in the season. Cespedes came and, everybody, rookies coming up, and everything started to gel. But have you seen teams that weren't necessarily buddy-buddy that did well, and teams that were fun in the locker room that didn't do well? How do you evaluate that? Or is that just a product? If you're winning, everybody's happy. If you're losing, nobody's happy. How do you view that?
20: Yeah, it's tough. I believe in chemistry. I think it's important to have a locker room that gets along and likes each other. To me, and again, winning has a lot to do with that. I do understand it. I think you're seeing a great example right now in New York with the Knicks. To me, they're playing selfless basketball, and they very much look like a team, which I think today in the NBA, with there's so much of a basis on getting the sacred trio, if you will, together, the three superstars together. That to me, that's I won't say breaking the mold, but the Knicks to me look like a terrific team, TEAM in capital letters right now, and that's has a lot to do with their success. Winning obviously helps. I think if you get a bunch of people together, they start winning. That the chemistry becomes a little bit easier, I guess. Getting a bunch of great guys together doesn't necessarily mean that you're going to have a great team. It might help. I think you have to have good citizens in the clubhouse, and you certainly have to have enough people that, will kind of ride the herd. Let's put it that way. I think that's important as well, but I don't know if you can ever break it down to say that, a bunch of great guys and together will, come together and have a great team. You can have, I won't say bad apples, but you can have guys that, are kind of off the rails a little bit and with other people, and they can still be a successful team and can form a juggernaut too. So I don't know if there's any set way to do it, but it does help, to have good people and people get along with other people and respect other people, in the locker room. I do think that helps.
0: Well, it's interesting you brought up the Knicks, because when they fired Thibodeau last year, I thought, that's not fair. The guy was a winning coach. The Knicks had achieved much more with him than before he was their coach. And yet, as you point out, with Mike Brown as the coach, this is a team. This seems to be a very unselfish team. They can have, you know, they've got Brunson, of course, but they've got different stars every night. And I wonder how much of that comes from the manager. I mean, you saw a bunch of different managers with the Mets, from Bobby V and Collins and everybody else. How much of that does come from the manager, that esprit de corps, if you will?
20: I think it's hard to say. It probably depends on the individual. I do think, you know, the manager is important in that regard. But I do think the players, it probably comes more from the players. I think it always helps to have a guy at the head or, the head of the team, be it the coach or the manager, that understands his players, gives them some leeway, but, you know, obviously has rules in place that everybody can kind of kowtow out to. I think managers that have the simplest of rules, you know, show up, do your job, et cetera, that kind of thing. You know, you're professionals, you know what you're doing. Those are probably the best managers over time, I think. It's a little bit different these days with analytics and the front office involved. I think that makes it a little more difficult to kind of read the room, if you will. But, you know, I think you also have to have, guys that who will accept their roles and enjoy those roles, too. I'll just give you an example. When you look at a team like Oklahoma City in basketball, I hate to go off baseball again, but when you have guys like Caruso and Hartenstein there who are, you know, guys who came to the team and accepted their roles, who were maybe successful beforehand, that helps an awful lot. I think you have those players with the Knicks, some guys who come off the bench, obviously. They understand their roles and they do it very well. And I think that, that helps the so-called superstars on the team do their role. So, and it also helps when you have a selfless superstar like a Jalen Brunson. Okay, that to me, I think everybody in New York loves Jalen Brunson, or everybody around basketball or sports should love Jalen Brunson. So I think every team would love to have a Jalen Brunson. But when you have a guy like that who is kind of at the head of things, that obviously makes things a lot easier.
0: Well, you know, Eddie, I think the ultimate tribute to Jalen Brunson is people are naming their dogs Brunson. So if they're doing that, they must love the guy, right? We're talking to Eddie Coleman, longtime beat reporter for the Mets from WFAN, talk show host, update guy, started doing that, longtime guy at the Fan. And we're going to bring in Keith Hernandez in just a little bit. And do kind of a three-way from a player's perspective and reporters next. But first, let's be honest. Every guy in town thinks he's got Hall of Fame DNA, right? Well, now is your chance to actually prove it. Be a sperm donor at California Cryobank. You can help families who need it. 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Simple. It's legit. And it actually makes a difference. 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Well, on that note, we'll take a break. Keith Hernandez and Eddie C. coming up next.
2: 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Look out for a disabled vehicle on the Eastern Spur heading up towards 15X. That's the exit for the Secaucus train station. Eastbound Route 3, just east of MetLife Stadium and heading towards the Western Spur, we have a stall knocking out one lane. Working on that crash, northbound FDR heading up towards 23rd Street. Go local avenues or go West Side Highway. Traveling on the southbound Van Wyck, entering JFK Airport from Rockaway Boulevard, there's some volume. Not much on Long Island's Big 3. We do have a slowdown on the southbound side of the Hutch over in Eastchester by Mill Road. That's a crash knocking out one lane. 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
10: 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Coming to you live from the Built Ford Truck Studio, Richard Neer, till 9 o'clock. And we're talking with Eddie C., Eddie Coleman. And this seems to happen with Keith Hernandez all the time when, we call and it doesn't get through. And I'm thinking there is some technical issue with the telephone, but we'll try to get Keith on in a couple of minutes and get everything straightened out. So okay. hopefully,

0: You got him? Nope. Okay. All right. Well, we're still with Eddie. Keith will be here shortly, we hope. I know he's awake because I just texted him. So, you know, he'll pick up his phone and we'll get him on the air. So, Eddie, let's talk about the current day Mets. You know, you're not with them every day like you used to be, but I know you're watching the games and you're following them from a bit of a distance. Overall thoughts on this 2026 team?
1: Oh, boy. Well,
0: hard to start, right?
1: Yeah, kind of hard to fathom how far they've fallen, and harder to watch, I think, at this point in time. It is a hard watch right now, Richard, and I'm sure a lot of Mets fans feel exactly the same way, or worse, let's put it that way. You know, any time you can't score runs, you look like a lethargic, beaten, not trying baseball team, and that's, you know, obviously what the Mets look like an awful lot these days. But they scored two runs, I think, in the entire series down in Miami. I think they had 11 hits for the series as well, too. They've been shut out six times now this year. That's not great. You're heading towards double digits in that regard. And there haven't been a lot of hard-hit balls either, so it's tough. You know, listen, you're missing Lindor. I understand that. I know Soto didn't play yesterday, but still, they're trying to find something, and the mix obviously hasn't hit yet, because we do have an awful lot of younger players and guys you didn't expect to be on this roster and playing at this point in time. You kind of figured, you know, the really good teams you know, have a plan. They execute that plan, and you know, when they have some injuries or get closer, you have guys that come in and come up and fill in. And what you're seeing now is fill-in guys trying to make up for what they do. So it's been tough.
2: Tell me again.
0: Yeah, that's certainly the issue. Do you think, you know, in spring training overall, we're talking about camaraderie and, you know, clubhouse and all of that. Can you achieve that in spring training when you're bringing guys in from different teams with different backgrounds, different ages? Is it possible to get that kind of team thing and chemistry over 6 weeks of spring training, or is that something that takes much longer to develop?
1: Well, I do think it takes longer to develop. I think you can start it there, and I think you know, the roots can begin in spring training. I do think it's a little bit tough. You know, this was another year of the World Baseball Classic, and I do think it's tougher in those years. Now, I didn't experience that a lot, but I do think, you know, when you have guys coming and guys going, and, you know, guys being there for a little while and then taking off for a couple of weeks and then coming back, I think it's tougher in that regard. I'm sure it's tougher to juggle for, you know, the manager and the front office, you know, to get the proper work for everybody too. But and I'm not saying the Mets, you know, didn't do that right, but I think in general it's kind of tougher when you're trying to do that in a World Baseball Classic year. Now I'm not saying that's the reason for why they are what they are right now, which is not a very good baseball team, but. I do think it's more difficult, but you can start. Let's put it that way. You can't. It's not all going to come together and, you know, have a kumbaya moment in the middle of March. You know, when you're in West Palm Beach, but it can start to come together there for sure.
0: Yeah, and you know, I was surprised because there was a thing in The Athletic the other day where the Mets had the most players in the World Baseball Classic than any other team. And then it listed some of the other teams, and they were all underachieving teams. Teams like the Toronto Blue Jays, who were in the World Series last year, who are struggling now with injuries and everything else. They are, I think, the second most players in the World Baseball Classic. So that might be a big problem. And obviously those good teams are the, you know, the players they're going to want in the World Baseball Classic. Do you see a time when they can do that? Middle of the season, kind of like hockey, or is that just too unwieldy for baseball to handle?
1: You know, it's tough. There's a lot of things to consider there. I thought the best idea was And you mentioned hockey. Well, you know what the NHL did this year for the Olympics. You know, they shut the league down for 3 weeks, and guys went and they played in the Olympics and they came back. The NHL will tell you that probably. In listening to some of the guys in the NHL, you know, they said it was a hell of a schedule this year. You know, games were lumped on top of one another, and there wasn't a lot of time to breathe. But I understand that when you have 3 weeks, you know, taken out of the chunk of the season. But I think it's, you know, probably the best way to do it. The problem is that there are other problems that you have at that time, and, you know, especially when you consider, say, the pitchers, you know, who would pitch in the World Baseball Classic. Those are innings that, you know, you're going to use there that you might, you know, your team could use down the stretch run in September and October, hopefully, if you get to the playoffs and go further. It's, like I said, it's a very long season, and teams, you know, that have pitchers, you know, that get there.
0: Oops, we lost Eddie, but we'll get him back. We've got Keith. Keith, how you doing?
2: I've been up since 7:30, and I did forget I was supposed to do this, but I would have called, but evidently I had this number blocked, and you know, you get so many political messages and calls from bogus people, and I blocked them, so I must have blocked this number unintentionally, so I apologize.
0: Okay, no problem. And we'll try to get Eddie back and do our three-way thing like he wanted to do. You didn't do the games over the weekend, and I'm sure you're not too upset that you didn't do them. I mean, the numbers were crazy. I mean, they were 11 for 88, and a number that I couldn't believe, they never had a guy get to third base for 26 innings during that period. This is unbelievably impotent offense, and it's just hard to fathom that professional baseball players with all this money and everything else put up numbers like that.
2: Well, I don't put much stock in the runners on third base. To me, it's, you know, it can happen. It's just third base is but runners in scoring position, you know, what they're doing with runners in scoring position. And what concerns me most that I flew in yesterday, so I was able to watch a little bit of the first part of the game. And I saw all of Saturday and all of Friday. They're taking fastballs, and I don't know what's going on. I mean, it's purely speculative on my part. Because I'm not down there. And I don't know what's going on, but you've got two young hitters that are rookies that shouldn't be looking breaking balls. I mean, Benj has last at bat, and I love both of them, and Ewing, I love them. And Benj in his last at bat didn't swing the bat, took two fastballs, 0-2. What's he looking for? I have no clue. When you're a young hitter, he took it also in the seventh inning. He took a 3-1 fastball. Those are fastball counts. And, you know, in today's game, okay, they throw a lot of doo-doo, but, you know, they got to throw a strike in a tight situation. My point is, you got two young kids. When you're a young hitter, you're not experienced enough to say, I'm going to start looking for this. This guy throws this, a breaking ball on behind the count, whatever. And I'm being purely speculative, but I can't fathom young kids that are in their early 20s that are first here in the big leagues taking fastballs. I don't know what's going on, but it's got to stop.
0: We're joined by Ed Coleman. And Eddie, say hi to Keith, and I'm sure you've got questions and things you want to say to Keith.
2: Ed, are you in New Hampshire? Are you in New Hampshire living the good life, Ed?
1: I am, Keith, as a matter of fact. You know, Richard asked me about guys I missed before. There's a guy I miss, you, okay?
2: I miss you and your New York Times sitting right across from me on the other side of the plane.
1: Yeah, this is kind of fun. When, you know, Keith and I are like we're like stalwarts from the old age when we used to get on the charter on the team plane. we're the only guys that read newspapers. You know, everybody else is on their phones. And I would always hand the newspaper off to Keith or vice versa. You know, we're throwbacks. Let's put it that way. Okay. I'll put it in those terms, Keith.
2: Okay. I miss you, Ed. So I'm glad you're doing well.
1: Yeah, no, I'm doing fine. And,
2: Are you watching baseball still, Ed, or no?
1: I still watch. I watched a lot of the Mets this weekend, unfortunately, because it's lousy weather up here. But it was lousy baseball to watch too, and I watched another lousy team in the Red Sox too. And when you're born in New England, you get Red Sox Nation stamped on your birth certificate. So
2: right,
1: you know that kind of never goes away. But I still do watch the game and still, you know, love the game, miss the game in that respect. But as I told Richard before, I don't miss the grind. Let's put it that way.
2: Yeah, it's a lot of late hours. Go ahead, Rich, fire away.
0: Eddie, I meant to ask you, you grew up Red Sox, Red Sox, Red Sox, and all of a sudden you're covering the Mets, the team that broke the Red Sox heart in 1986, and the guy you're on the phone with is one of the key contributors to that. How difficult was that transition when you came to the fan and wound up doing the Mets?
1: Yeah, it was hard. It was hard to take. I wasn't doing, you know, I came to the fan in 1987. How about that? A short time after the Mets did that to the Red Sox. But I didn't start covering the Mets till I think it was 93, which was not a very good year either. But it was an adjustment. Let's put it that way. It was hard to take. No question. You know, I thought. Yeah, go ahead, Rich.
0: No, that was Keith, not me.
2: I'm pouring water and making some coffee. Go ahead, Ed. I'm all ears.
1: No, that's good for you. That's. It was an adjustment for sure. It was a quick adjustment. Let's put it that way. I mean, you let that slide, and I think, you know, the Red Sox had their time certainly after 2000. Not especially now, but when they broke the curse in 2004, things got a lot better up there.
0: Okay, we're about a third of the way through the season, and I'll throw this open to Keith, and then Eddie, you can talk about it too. When you're 9 games under .500, there doesn't seem to be any light at the end of the tunnel. When do the players start to think it's not our year? And I know they're still going to play hard. They're still going to try to get individual numbers. But when does that malaise set in? Is it too early, or is it after this road trip, Keith, team starting to think, you know what, just not going to happen for us? What do you think?
2: It depends on the individual. I remember George Hendrick told me when I was after I'd had my MVP year with George, and it was after. So it was after 79, I was established, and we had a bad year in 80. And I remember George came up to me and he said, you know, the front office is going to make assessments at the end of the year. And did player A, player B had a bad year? Make sure you're not player A and B, that when they come to your name, that you did your job. Now, I'll never forget that. And it's not, it's not selfish. It's pride in performance. And when the team goes bad, it's not fun going to the ballpark. And I guarantee you right now, it's not fun for this group. They're, you know, they thought they got it going, and then they have such a, they win 2 out of 3 in Washington, and then they kind of, you know, get swept in Miami. Miami always does that to the Mets for some reason. So I don't know. I can't tell you. I can't look into their mindset. But for me, when you're playing for a team that's an also-ran, it's pride and performance to go out there every day professionally and do what you can do. You can't hit a 12-run home run. You can't make 10 sparkling run-saving plays in a game. So you can only do what you can do and stay within yourself and have pride in performance.
0: Eddie, any ideas on that?
1: Yeah, well, no, listen, I agree with Keith. I think it's more difficult for a team that had high expectations like this one to I think it's probably easier for them to, you know, not turn it around as opposed to, I think back to 2015. Now, that was a team that didn't have a lot of great expectations, but and you know, was struggling midway through the season. Now, they got Cespedes, obviously, at the trading deadline, but they also knew that they had some arms down on the farm. The guard, Matt's game, DeGrom was there, and so, you know, things came together. And I think it's, you know, you can lift off a little bit easier from that when you maybe didn't have the expectations at the beginning of the year. Hey, you know, we got something going here. Let's keep it going. I think it might be more difficult for a team with high expectations to turn that around as opposed to, well, it's not going to be our year. You know, hopefully that's not the case with this Mets because they did have high expectations for sure.
0: Keith, you know, put yourself in a general manager position. And you look at this team now and where they are and the mountain they have to climb. When do you start to say, you know what, Peralta, free agent at the end of the year, he's supposedly your ace. This is a guy you could probably get something for. When do you start considering that maybe it's time to take some veteran assets and turn them into prospects or maybe a piece that you need down the road?
2: Well, Memorial Day has always been weekend has always been the first marker that when general managers assess their ball club. The next one's the All-Star break. That's July, middle of July. Who's of any value on this team other than Peralta? I mean, you're kind of in a rock and a hard spot. I don't know what to tell you. It's just, I mean, you're not going to be able to, if you want to unload a Soto or a Lindor, it's not happening. People aren't going to pay that salary, and you would have to eat a lot of salary. If you wanted to do a complete overhaul of this team and just completely rebuild, those would be your big chips. But outside of Peralta, you know, I don't see anything of much value. So it's a tough spot right now. It has been a disappointing season, obviously. And you think that you get a little bit of a whiff of maybe they're turning it around. And, you know, this Miami trip is another nadir in the season. Now they come home. Let's see what they do, how they react. That's why they play the games. I do not have a lot of answers for you.
0: And the tough thing, too, is if Polanco comes back, when he comes back, if Robert comes back, when they come back, what do you do with him? I mean, I don't want to see Ewing taken out of center field. I want to see him play all the time.
2: That's not going to happen. Those two kids are going to play.
0: What do you do with a Robert? What do you do with a Polanco?
2: You sit about the bench. That's what you do. Those two young kids got to play. They've
0: Eddie,
2: got to play.
0: What do you think?
1: Yeah, I agree. I think you have to play the kid. I think you've already kind of turned the page. You know, be it because of injuries or whatever, you've already done that. I don't think you can go back, and you can't. Short circuit a kid who's feeling something and showing you something. You can't do that. It's difficult. It's difficult for the veterans, and it's going to be a very hard decision for the front office to do that. But I mean, I agree. You can't put those kids down for that.
2: Richard, 1976 was a benchmark year for me. I got off to another bad start in April, and it was the bugaboo. I came up in 70. My first full year was 75. Got sent down. I was the heir apparent. I went to AAA, hit 330, came back as a September call-up, and I hit well in September. 76, I'm the starting first baseman. I get off to another bad start. The Phillies run away with the division. We're out, and at the All-Star break, we're over 20 games out. And that was my opportunity. I went into Red Shandy's office and said, you're playing Ron Fairley, you're playing Simmons at first base. I go, Ron Fairley's 40 years old. Give me a chance to play every day. And they did. And that was, for me, a chance to play every day, second half of the season, not worry about going 0-4, which I'm juxtaposing with Ewing and Benj. They're playing every day. They know they're going to be in there. They don't have that worry. But for me, the Mets, the Cardinals that year lost 90 plus games. It was the first time the Cardinals lost 90 games since like 1913, something like that. But it gave me the opportunity to play every day, and that was my break. So you can't, I just don't want these young kids to get swallowed up in this negativity in a bad season. This is their chance. They're playing every day. It's something that they can establish themselves for their future and be part of this Met team for years to come.
0: That's it. Well, guys, thank you so much, Eddie and Keith. A pleasure. We could do it again sometime. I'm not sure exactly the next time I'm going to be on, but we'll try to hook it up. That's it for me. In for Boomer and Geo. Thanks to Ray Jarvis for smoothing this thing of ours through. And we'll catch you again maybe 4th of July, maybe Labor Day, maybe Thanksgiving, whatever in the future. Pleasure, and we'll talk to you soon. Thank you so much.

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If you're traveling on the eastbound side of Route 3 in New Jersey, right by the Western Spur, we have a crash passing MetLife Stadium. You'll need some extra time. Northbound FDR in Manhattan, working on a crash over by 23rd Street. Go with the local avenues or go with the West Side Highway, you'll do better. Not much at the crossings as far as volume goes, but we have visibility concerns, so you want to reduce speeds as you head across any of the crossings right now. Keep in mind, there's a drone show tonight at Jones Beach. Starts at 9. Get there early. There's a pre-show at 6, and avoid the closures on the Meadowbrook and Wantagh Parkways. 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
13: Sports Minute. Look, the NFC South is always a beautiful disaster, but this year the Tampa Bay Buccaneers take it. Yes, they had a brutal second half collapse last season, but a healthy Baker Mayfield combined with Zach Robinson's offense is the safest bet in the division. Toss in rookie pass rusher Reuben Bain Jr. disrupting the backfield, and the Bucs have the stability the rest of this division desperately needs. I'm Maddie Bates.
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0: That's right, Anthony Gallo on the Fan on this Memorial Day morning. We got a lot to get to. 888-808-1019 is the number to call. We're coming to you live from the Built for Tough Studios. Also, that Odyssey Sports Minute was brought to you by your local Ford stores. We got a lot to get to this Monday. The Knicks, one win from the NBA Finals for the first time in over two decades. But we don't start there. We will get to that and the exciting, the feel, the buzz that is surrounding the city right now. But we have to start with the two baseball teams in this town. Two baseball teams heading in drastically different directions. Two baseball teams that one team loses a game, even with them being 10-plus games over 500. Well, 9 games over 500, but for the majority of the season being 10 games over 500 and sitting fully entrenched in a playoff spot, and that is the Yankees. They lose one game, and their fans are ready to blow it up, or they're out here calling for the GM's job, and they win an exciting one. They grind it out against the only team that is competition in their league on an exciting walk-off. And the Mets, the $300 million mess that is the Mets, cannot muster off more than a run, a game, and sometimes asking for them to score a run in back-to-back games is asking for too much. And I don't want to hear about Juan Soto not being there. And I don't want to hear about what guy they're missing, because everyone in the league is banged up. Everyone in the league is getting contributions from their biggest stars. And it's not like Juan Soto has been that impactful. Yes, it's not his fault that guys aren't on in front of him, but he can't come up with a big hit. Bo Bichette can't string together a week of good baseball. Freddy Peralta has been maybe, you know, it's an argument because, you know, you have guys like Bo Bichette and the entire team is a disappointment. Freddy Peralta might be the most disappointing pitcher in all of Major League Baseball. And sure, he grinds out a 7-inning start on Saturday, but it is not a good start when your team needs a good start. But it didn't matter, because even if he gave you a good start like Christian Scott did yesterday, the Mets will just fumble that away. And where Yankee fans are trying to pick apart where they need to attack roster building at the trade deadline, Mets fans are just wondering if in a week they're even going to care about the baseball season. You know, there's only the distraction for us Mets fans of the Knicks for so long. And that'll be great. You know, we get another 2 weeks of Knicks basketball, hopefully. And they, let's say, hopefully reach the mountaintop and get a win and win the title. That is only going to mask this disappointment that is the Mets. A massive disappointment. It is early. A massive disappointment that is the Mets. And they are lining up for what last year was the biggest embarrassment, the biggest choke job this franchise has ever seen, and that's saying something. This year will just be the biggest utter disaster maybe in the history of New York sports. $300 million. The majority of that tied into your lineup that can't muster a run. The worst lineup in baseball. The worst lineup at hitting fastballs. The one thing a team should be able to do no matter how bad they are. And the spark, the little fun that we had from A.J. Ewing getting called up is gone. And now you're shoving the first-year player that doesn't even have a month of baseball underneath his belt into the three-hole in the lineup. This has been a disaster. And what we'll get is, on Tuesday or Wednesday, we'll get a smiling, grinning David Stearns, you know, getting, you know, antsy and sassy with the media as they press him on whether it's the manager's job security or on the disaster that has been his roster. Because it's all the guys he brought in that has been a disaster. Juan Soto is not enough to mask what has been now 2 years of terrible moves after terrible moves. And the one guy you kind of turn in a corner on, you know, or I guess two guys with Luke Weaver and Devin Williams, he goes out there and can't throw a strike. And when he does, it gets hit 400 feet to end the game. And they're not just losing. They're losing lifelessly. They're losing with no fight. They embarrass themselves night in and night out. And when they do one good thing right, they do five bad things. And at some point, it's got to change. I know the owner cares. And that's not an excuse. It doesn't mean that he gets a pass because he cares. Oh, he's trying his best. Yeah, what he does off the field as far as the game day experience and investing in analytics and player development, I can't complain about. He's invested in the roster. But at some point, people have to be held accountable. And they're not going to fire the GM right now, and I'm not sure that changes anything if you do. And I do like Mendoza, but, you know, Mendoza has made mistakes in the last week that have puzzled me. And at some point, something has to spark this team. The Phillies aren't perfect. They are still a game under 500. But they have had a drastic turnaround after firing their manager and bringing in Don Mattingly. But yet the Mets sit on their hands. They give you nothing. They tell you nothing. And the manager keeps his job. And I'm not putting it all on him, but that's the first step to trying to change this thing. Because you can't get rid of the players. They don't have the balls to get rid of the players. Cohen doesn't want to waste the money to get rid of the players. You're not going to eat Senga's contract and Manaea's contract and Polanco's contract. And they just signed Polanco, so obviously they're not going to do that. But you're not going to eat these guys' contracts to try and change something. So what do you have to do? Fire the manager. And I hate calling for somebody's job, but something has to give. This is an embarrassment. Your star player looks like he could care less about what happens. All this talk about the Mets being the winning organization, and that's where he wanted to be. Well, there hasn't been a lot of winning that's followed him. And I've heard the excuses. It's early, and they're banged up. Well, you know what? They may never get healthy. And it's going to get late quick. And this has been a disaster. And it's funny because I have to get texted, and we were laughing with my friends in a group chat that are Mets fans. Hey, they're only seven games back in the wild card. I don't want to look at the standings in May. I want to just watch baseball night in and night out and see competent baseball, and I'll start to really care about the standings in July. But when you're this bad, you have to talk yourself into the insanity that is believing that the season's not over. Because the season's over. David Stearns has butchered this as bad as you could. The star players that have come in here have been a disaster. And I don't care what numbers Juan Soto gets to. It's not good enough. At some point, you want to be the big dog. Be the big dog. Because for all the complaints we have about Lindor, even in his struggles, he steps up and is a face to the franchise. And it's not good enough from him either. He's hurt right now, so we're not complaining about him. But when he's starting slow, that's not good enough either. But at least he faces the music and doesn't give us, you know, nothing when he talks to the media. Bo Bichette has been a disaster. And guess what? That contract's going to look like a disaster when he opts in. My biggest fear when signing him, because I wasn't entirely all excited. I thought it was cool. It felt like a pivot to appease the fan base. It felt like a pivot to quiet the storm that was losing Diaz and Alonso and Nimmo. But I always thought that, all right, if he plays to his ability and his potential, he'll opt out. And then, you know what? We'll either re-sign him or it's not our problem. The other fear, and I feel like every Met fan probably had this fear, was he plays like garbage and then opts into a massive contract. So next year, if there's a next year in baseball, we're now eating up a major part of our salary to appease and sign a bad third baseman who was supposed to hit and can't hit. A guy who sits there and fouls off every good pitch and then lazily grounds out to the second baseman every night. Oh, he had three good games where he hit a few home runs against the Nationals. Whoop-de-doo. Polanco's been a disaster, and he's been hurt. When Luis Roberts wasn't hurt, he was a disaster. Luke Weaver and Devin Williams have been inconsistent, and it doesn't matter. Having a back end of a bullpen that's good when the rest of the team sucks is stupid. Freddie Peralta, disaster. Every single guy that David Stearns touch is crap. Everything he's done has been a disaster. And it's frustrating. Because it's funny, like, you know, you go through the Knicks playoff run, which obviously it's a shared common fandom for those Mets and Yankee fans that care about the NBA. But it's drastically different watch. So Yankee fans are going from winning Yankees baseball to the Knicks making a finals run. For me, it's either the Mets leading into, with a disappointing loss, an exciting Knicks game, or killing the vibes of what has been an exciting Knicks run with a disastrous loss. Game one or game two, the Mets go up big. Nolan McClain's on the mound. Another disappointment, by the way. And I don't want to hear anything else about it. We wanted to anoint him. Some of you wanted to anoint him the just as good as Paul Skeens when he's looked like a number three overall pitcher. But we have a 5-run lead. And I'm thinking, oh, I could actually, you know, focus on the Knicks game and I don't have to really watch the Met game. And before I can even flip the channel, they're giving up an inside the park grand slam. Not just a grand slam, an inside the park grand slam. This Mets team, and I feel like I've said this my whole life, and it's always true. This Mets team is finding new and excruciating ways to lose. And when it's not excruciating, it's lifeless. It's heartless. It's gutless. It's embarrassing. And it starts from the top down. And Stearns, there's not much Stearns is going to say to make us feel better, but accountability will go a long way in the future because it doesn't feel like they're moving on from David Stearns anytime soon. It feels like we're going to be trapped, kidnapped as Mets fans, as an organization by David Stearns for at least another year. But David Stearns could go a long way by being accountable because if you're not going to fire the manager, take the blame because the blame is on him. Yes, you could say, oh, it's on the players, but he's the one who brought the players in. When the Mets went on that run in 2024, our first praise was for the manager, for the GM. Even though the guys that were carrying that team, Lindor, Nimmo, Alonso, Diaz, yes, Minaya was great that year, but the main cogs on that team were here pre-David Stearns. But he could come out there and take the blame and say it is an organizational failure and this organization starts with me. This is my fault. But he won't do that. What he'll do is he'll tiptoe around it and say, yes, it's been an organizational failure. He won't give a glowing support of Mendoza. He'll give you platitudes, but it won't be a glowing support of Mendoza. And then he'll walk around the questions and he'll tell you, sure, like, we still think we're good enough to compete. How long are you going to tell us that? Until you're mathematically eliminated, which might be at the end of July. That's how bad this team is. It's not that the Mets are just going to miss the playoffs with the highest payroll in baseball. It's that the Mets are going to lose close to 100 games with the highest payroll in baseball. It's an embarrassment. It might be the biggest embarrassment in baseball history. It might be the biggest embarrassment in New York City sports history. And there are a lot of them between the Jets, the Knicks, the Mets, you know, at times the Rangers. There are a lot of embarrassments. And this is lining up to be another one of those, maybe the worst. It's unacceptable. And then I sit here and it's ironic because I listen to Yankee fans. And I wish I was in their shoes where they could complain and be hard on their team while still winning, while still looking like one of the three best teams in baseball, while still looking like maybe the best team in the American League. And they've battled injuries. They lost an ace and just got their ace, their key ace back. They started the year with two of their best pitchers on the IL. Stanton hasn't been healthy. Their young players at times have been banged up. But that's not an excuse. They're going out there and competing. Their star player, he hasn't been as bad as the Mets star players, but Aaron Judge hasn't been perfect to start the year. But he has 17 homers. He hasn't even kicked it in the overdrive. And look at where they are. And Yankee fans are over here crying. Listen, they are a little delusional at times, But that's the expectation set by that organization. And we're over here trying to talk ourselves into a baseball season. They're World Series contenders. The Mets are going to start planning their winter vacations in a week. It feels like some of the players already have. And that's the other thing that bothers me about this team. As we go along and try to navigate the baseball season, and we live and die with every pitch, with every game, I don't get the vibes that a lot of these guys on this team actually care. Why would Bo Bichette care? He only came to the Mets because at the last moment, they panicked and offered him a major contract, so he left Philly. And now we're stuck with him. Juan Soto hits a couple of home runs, and he's happy. He doesn't care if they win or lose. I'm sure he, in some sense, they all want to win, but it doesn't look like it's eating away at them. The young guys are the only ones I really feel like are out here grinding. Like, I know Morabito, you know, I made a couple of mistakes in his opener, but, you know, the way he was playing, there was a clear effort and intensity he was trying to play with. The young outfielders are trying. It's gotten to the point that I'm just watching out of habit. I'm not watching out of belief. You know, even when I was younger with some of these terrible Mets teams, I'd watch and I'd tell myself, you know what? They string a good week together. You know, there might be a season. I'm back in that mode of just asking for, you know, get us to September. Get us to football season where, you know, we're playing competitive baseball where I can lie to myself and say, hey, they got a shot at the wild card. They're not even doing that. It's an embarrassment. The other feeling about it is, and this doesn't excuse David Stearns, it doesn't feel like anything they would have did differently would have mattered. Alonso hasn't been good. Diaz is hurt, might be dealing with a whole other thing with the cockfighting. The guys they traded for Peralta, they weren't saving the season. Brandon Nimmo's been fine. I mean, Jeff McNeil's kicking old guys in the head, diving in the stands. It's not like the season was going to be terrible no matter what. At least there were players we could believe in. Outside of Lindor, you know, I'm not really attached to Vientos or Beatty. Outside of Lindor, with Alvarez hurt, the young guys are young. They just got here. Who are you attached to on this team that you actually care about? I don't care about Juan Soto. He's been here for a year and a half, and he feels like a mercenary. A guy with 10 years feels like a mercenary. Bo Bichette's going to be gone, or we're going to be stuck with him and hate him. Simeon's been fine. I wasn't expecting him to carry the offense. He's the only guy who hits with runners at scoring position. Him and Vientos. But I'm not attached to Vientos and Beatty. That's just what ifs. That's what they are. Giant question marks playing the field. So not only do you feel lifeless baseball every night, you're watching lifeless baseball every night, but who do you root for? Because you're not attached to these guys. You're not grinding through it. You know, at least when it was Lindor, Alonso, and this is not excuse their shortcomings, but at least there was an attachment there. You know, with the Knicks, it's something I dealt with the Knicks my entire life up until the last few years, where they didn't have anyone who would stay with the team longer than a year or two. Mitchell Robinson is an anomaly. But then you grow attached to guys, and you know, Deuce McBride and Mitch as guys who are like homegrown and here. And you look at, you know, obviously different circumstance, because it feels like Josh Hart and Brunson are homegrown, even though they're not. But the Mets are just a bunch of guys collecting a paycheck, not caring. I think a guy like Devin Williams actually cares. That's the worst part about it, is he stinks and he actually cares. And he was good at times, but then yesterday is unacceptable. When you're a star player, and he's paid like a star, so I'm going to call him that, even though he's not, you got to pick your team up. Nobody's picking anybody up on this team. We got young guys out here diving and putting their bodies on the line. Otherwise, no one's out here. Luis Torrens and Tyrone Taylor, that's who we have to believe in, because they look like they care, even though they stink. It's a disaster. This Mets team is a disaster, and no one's being held accountable for it. And we're just sitting in limbo. And we'll get another, you know, generic press conference from that dork, David Stearns, who's not going to tell us anything. And he's going to get testy with the media when they press him on stuff, which doesn't really even press him. Outside of Joel Sherman, the last press conference he had, no one wanted to even push back on the guy. And the one guy who did, he got testy with. It's embarrassing. And it is really lining up in, you know, my 34 years of life to being the worst, most disappointing, disastrous Mets season ever. And I've lived through some terrible ones. Last year was the biggest embarrassment in the franchise's history. This is a whole nother level on that. 888-808-1019, kicking us off. James in North Arlington. What's going on, James?
1: Well, happy Memorial Day, and thanks for taking my call.
0: Thanks for calling, bud.
1: I mean, I think they need a new general manager. I mean, we could talk about the coach, but if you look at around the country and in other sports, I mean, look at the Vegas Knights. They fired their coach 8 games ago, and I know it's the coach they fired, but still, it changed the whole season.
0: It did.
1: They're going to be in the Stanley Cup Finals. I mean, the Mets. I mean,
0: look at the Phillies.
1: I don't know why. You need a new general manager.
0: They do.
1: Maybe you need both. Fire him tomorrow.
0: Well, and James, I appreciate the call, man. I don't know if they could just fire the general manager, though. You have to get, because the general manager, I don't see that as a, I see that as you fire the manager, nothing changes, then you fire the GM. Does he deserve to be fired first? Yes. But you do have to look at it as they have to still try and save the season. But right now, it feels like a season that cannot be saved. We got a lot more to get into on the other side. We'll talk about, there is a problem that the Mets are going to face themselves with. And you would say it's a good problem. I feel like this organization's going to botch it. It has to deal with players coming back and whose playing time is sacrificed. All that right here. Stay tuned. Anthony Gallo till 1 p.m.
2: 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Look out for a crash southbound Cross Island in Queens, heading down towards Northern Boulevard. Go with the clear view. You'll do better. Northbound 95 in the Bronx, heading up towards Middletown Road and Country Club Road. There's a crash, so stick with the service road to get around that. Here's what you need to know about the bridges and tunnels. Around 10 minutes in, at the Lincoln, Holland, and George will take it eastbound as you travel on the BQE in Brooklyn, heading past Atlantic Avenue, approaching the Brooklyn Bridge. You do have some volume. Not much on Long Island's Big Three, but we do have the drone show tonight at Jones Beach. It starts at 6. 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
8: 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Yes, Geno Smith, but the passer was top 10 in adjusted completion percentage last year. 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

0: Built for Tough studio on this Memorial Day morning. A pre, yes, I know, we are talking Mets, and we will pivot to the very exciting New York Knicks monumentous night ahead of us. One more win, and then they get sent to the NBA Finals. Coming in today, this morning, you know, I had to rent a car this weekend. Just a lot going on this week. Going to see the mom in PA yesterday, and, you know, I figured I'd keep it a couple days with the holiday and everything. And, you know, not as somebody who doesn't have a car all the time, I parked last night. I live in Bay Ridge, and they do a big memorial. They do a great Memorial Day parade. But I parked by 3rd Ave. And this morning had the unfortunate aspect of seeing that the street is blocked off in front of me as I'm trying to get ready to leave and having to find somebody. I'm like, hey, just move the barricade for 2 seconds, please. I got to get to work. I got to take the lady to work. No days off in the Gallo household. And then the bad panic setting in, like, oh, my God. I promised her I'd take her to work, and then I got to get to work. And it all worked out. But as somebody who I don't envy people who have a car in New York City. I don't. I put a lot of faith in the MTA and the buses and trains, but it feels like every time I have a car, it's more hassle. Driving around for 2 hours last night trying to find parking. Disaster. But we're here because that's what we do. We show up. And how could I not want to be here on a glorious Memorial Day morning? Yes, it is one of those bittersweet holidays, remembering those that, you know, gave their lives to, you know, fight for our rights in this country. And obviously it's a beautiful holiday, but it's also a beautiful day because the Knicks are one game away from the NBA Finals. Before we get into that, though, I want to wrap up this Mets conversation. We'll get to the calls in a second. 888-808-1019. Yesterday that bothered me watching the Met game is, sure, MJ Melendez gave us a few good games. You know, there was a week where he was the only guy hitting. Great, awesome, whatever. This team sucks. Play the young kids. You know, whether Juan Soto's out or not, there's no reason why the three young guys in the outfield shouldn't be playing. There's no reason why Tyrone Taylor or MJ Melendez should be taking at-bats from Morabito or Ewing or Benj. And when Polanco comes back or Luis Robert comes back, and there hasn't really been an update on either of those guys, Polanco, I think he's taking live ABs now. But when he comes back, I don't want to see young players like that sacrificed for some bum that's going to be here for a year or two. And Luis Robert, there's even less of a window. There's still a chance he gets surgery and all that, but the Mets are in this situation. You want the fans to believe in something. It may not be winning. You want them to believe in something. Play the young kids. Play the young kids. I don't need to see overrated, overpaid role players taking at-bats from potentially somebody. One of these three guys has to be good. So far, Benj and Ewing have been, I think, they've shown you something. Not that they're going to be stars, but that they might be good players. And I'd rather see more Beto than any of these other bums on the team. 888-808-1019. My guy, Tommy in Astoria. It's so good to hear from you, Tommy. What's up?
1: Gallo, how you doing? Good morning, brother. How you feeling? All right?
0: I feel great. How are you?
1: I'm good, man. So, first of all, congratulations on the impending nuptials. That's great.
0: Thank you, my man. I appreciate that. I appreciate you.
1: So, when are we looking at? Is it soon or the next year?
0: We have it. I mean, probably in the next year, 15 months, but we haven't gotten that far yet. I'm trying to breathe a little bit. You know, we got home from the nice weekend,
1: yeah.
0: And she's already throwing questions at me, and I'm like, I don't know. I've never gotten married before. Engagement? When do we do the engagement party? What about this? What about that? I'm like, all right, we're going to get there. I promise you we're going to get there.
1: Yeah.
0: Let's breathe.
1: Word of advice. It's a word of advice. I've been married 22 years. I've been through all this. Just go with it. Enjoy it. Don't get stressed. And whatever you do, just don't fight about it.
0: We are good. We are a good team.
1: And don't do like a lot of guys that, like, they say, oh, just let her handle it. No, be involved somewhat. Be involved somewhat.
0: Believe
1: me.
0: And Tommy,
1: she'll appreciate that, you know.
0: Tommy, you know the one thing I'm going to be super involved in? I may take charging. The food.
1: What?
0: I gotta make sure that the menu, she could have the final say on everything. I need to make sure the menu is up to snuff.
1: Now, are you going to go in those groom boot camps and try to work out like a madman?
0: I've already been in that. That's my life now. You know, I'm trying. I got one weekend of enjoy. No, I'm doing good. I joke a lot. I am doing good. I have stuck to it. I'm been good with my diet, and you know, so hopefully I don't have to do too much of a boot camp.
1: Well, I can't contact you anymore because I got off social media. I just couldn't do it anymore. It was a total cesspool. It was ridiculous.
0: It is.
1: Couldn't do it. So I'll get my number to the producer so we can, if you contact, we'll contact each other.
0: Yeah, and unfortunately, we'll have to, you know, we'll meet up at a Met game, even though it'll be a sad
1: Met game.
0: But
1: you know what? There's so much. I wish I was there in the studio with you. I could talk for 4 hours about this team. You know me. I live and die with this team. I try to be even keeled. It's rough. It's rough. You covered just about everything. I think the one reason why Mendoza's still here is because Philly had a Don Mattingly on the bench to come in. We don't have that. I think there's three reasons why Mendoza's still a manager. One, I think they genuinely like him as the manager of the organization.
0: Yes.
1: Two, they didn't have a Don Mattingly type, that senior kind of bench coach to come in. They don't have that. And then the third thing is, it's because of injuries. And look, I'm not trying to use it as an excuse. I'm not. I think even if everybody was healthy, we'd probably be around a 500 team. We'd still be mediocre. But Gallo, even just the Lindor and now the Alvarez, I mean, this guy, Hayden Senga, if I have to see Hayden Senga take one more at bat,
0: why is that?
1: It's just ridiculous.
0: You spent $300 million on a roster, and your third, depth at most positions is guys like Hayden Senga. And he was a great story, but this is enough.
1: No, because in fairness, not too many teams have depth at catcher. Even a guy like Torrens, you know, it's like a backup quarterback in football. It's great until the guy actually has to play every down. You know, Torrens is a great backup catcher when he's catching once a week. But when he's playing every day, you just see.
0: Well, and that's the problem is, too, if the Mets were hitting, if they were 7-8 guys deep offensively, you don't care about Torrens then. But the fact is, when four of your hitters in the lineup give you nothing, and the rest of the lineup barely gives you anything.
1: That lineup yesterday, I swear, if you didn't know anybody, you'd think that was a spring training game. Without Soto, you have what? The kid Ewing, I think, was hitting third.
0: Right. Ewing hitting third, and that's, listen, maybe one day, I feel like he tracks to be more of a leadoff hitter, but you're $300 million roster, and you're hitting a guy with less than 100 ABs. Third.
1: Well, a couple of things you got to feel good about. Again, I'm not trying to be like rose-colored glasses here. What you got to like about Benj and Ewing, even when they're not hitting, they help you in other ways. They help you with the speed. They help you with playing the outfield. That's always good to see.
0: Well, they're exciting, too. They are exciting to watch.
1: And Scott's look good. I mean, and again, I'd rather go with Scott and Thornton and Tong. No way, under any circumstances, do I want to see Kodai Senga anywhere near Ramond anymore in the Met uniform. I can't do it.
0: Unfortunately, I think he is going to be a part of it.
1: I can't see him and that goofy little interpreter after games anymore talking about how he feels great and it's close and mechanics are here. I can't do that anymore. I swear to God, I can't do that.
0: He's just not a gamer. It's just, and that's the biggest thing. He's just not a gamer. Like, he doesn't grind out at, like, starts, and it's just a disaster.
1: Because as bad as Manaea's been, we saw Manaea in 24 down the stretch and in the playoffs. The guy was a bulldog. Even Peterson was – that was only – you know what's funny? 2024 was 2 years ago. It feels like 1,000 years
0: does.
1: Ago.
0: Well,
1: when these guys were pitching role for us and you know, everybody loved Mendoza, everybody was in love with Stearns, it's less than two full years ago, and it seems like that Lindor grand slam against Philly – It seems like 20 years.
0: And Tommy, I appreciate the call as always, my man. Thank you. It's funny because he talks about like the lineup and you know, St. John's, which is cool. St. John, not that anyone really cares about baseball in college, but especially in this market, St. John's made the college baseball World Series. I don't know if they call the whole tournament the World Series, but they made it. And, you know, they won the Big East tournament. And joking with my friends yesterday and Ryan Hickey, who used to be here, on the CBS Sports side, he was joking, saying, you know, St. John's might be able to beat the Mets right now. They might shut him out. And that's how bad they are. And with a guy like Manaea, I'm not even mad at Manaea. His body has betrayed him. His arm is shot. And they should honestly opt to get him surgery instead of trying to make him pitch through this. The loose body in his arm, just handle it. That's something that doesn't go away. But I also, that is, like Tommy said, it feels like 10 years ago, seeing him pitch competitively. Mo in Brooklyn, what's going on, Mo?
2: Oh, great show. Great points. I agree with everything that was said prior. You know, but it started before the season started, before the first pitch. You know, they took Mendy's legs out from under him. We took out the whole coaching staff. And then you bring in all new players. And now you're hoping that you're going to get a whole new staff to gel with all these new players. To me, it seemed like an expansion team.
0: Well,
2: and we're playing like an expansion team. And tell me where we differ from that.
0: Right. And Mo, you know what's funny is I wanted them to change the coaching staff. I did. And I was probably wrong about it because, you know, as bad as things were, it wasn't this bad. And it's funny you say that. What I'm seeing from this team, it feels like, and this is might be conjecture, it feels like this was part of the plan, that they always had these young guys in mind and that the staff was looking towards development because a lot of these young guys have dealt with the staff. I think the hitting coach was a part of the minor league system and a couple of the base coaches were a part of the minor league system where Benj and Morabito and Ewing had familiarity, but it's asking a lot. You overhaul the roster, you overhaul the coaching staff, and I agree Mendy got his legs cut out. And I honestly don't think Mendy is terrible, but I think that they have to make a change and it's not going to be anywhere
2: Gallo.
0: But manager.
2: Gallo, I'm going to tell you the name. Albert Pujols.
0: I would be in
2: on it. No one talks about this guy as a manager. If he's the Mets manager, he'll be a Mets manager for a long time.
0: Well,
2: please consider this guy.
0: And he was a serious contender for the Angels job. And he managed in the World Baseball Classic. So, you know, there's the ability to manage, you know, high-profile games. Like, as much as people might not care, those were intense games. So, for him, it's no different. Another guy, too, and I know Mets fans might not be crazy about it, I would like to see a guy like Yadier Molina, even. Pujols was always...
2: No problem.
0: Yeah, Pujols was the cut from that A-Rod cloth, and I appreciate the call, Mo, where he was, yes, no steroids, but he was a great player, but who also was truly a student of the game, really loved baseball, lived and breathed baseball. So he could be the option. I don't think things change if Stearns is still here. And as somebody who was a Stearns defender, very adamant about getting Stearns, I was wrong there as well. But that has been an abject failure. And I don't think it's going to change until the philosophy changes. And I want accountability, but I also can kind of see why Cohen doesn't want to continuously change the front office and maybe why he's trying to trust the baseball people, but something's got to give at some point. We got a lot to get to. The Knicks, one game away from the NBA Finals. We'll get into that. We'll continue the baseball conversation all right here, Memorial Day, on The Fan. Anthony Gallo, be right back. You know, we talk a lot about legacy in this city, about moments that matter and what you leave behind. 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
3: 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Let's go to Brooklyn. We have a collision on the westbound side of the belt. right around Stillwell Avenue, heading towards the Verrazano. You're going to need some extra time there. Eastbound BQE busy, heading towards Atlantic Avenue. It's been a quiet ride at the crossings this morning. We had to deal with some fog. We're dealing with wet roads, so you want to reduce speeds. And right now, we do have a good ride at the inbound Lincoln, Holland, and George. Northbound 95 in the Bronx, not so fast. Heading up towards Middletown Road and Country Club Road, there's a stall knocking on one lane, so stick with the service road. And tonight at Jones Beach, there'll be a drone show, weather permitting. So keep that in mind in your travels. That'll start at 9 o'clock. 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
6: With the reigning winner off to the NFL, the race for the next Heisman is wide open, and it's a heavyweight battle at the top. You've got C.J. 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I'm Addie Bates.
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8: 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The Knicks, one game away from the NBA Finals. And you know, we'll jump back into the calls in a second. It's so funny. I haven't. You know, the one thing that I feel like most Knicks fans on air, off air with your friends, people calling in have done this. Just going through the list of players that you had to, like, sell yourself on, or the excitement you had, you know, whether a guy played well or they got a free agent signing, and you know, going through the names of, you know, rookie busts or draft busts or free agent busts, and whether it's, you know, signing Anthony Hardaway or Allen Houston, you know, establishing himself as a star in the league and then getting hurt after a contract extension, or whatever draft pick you want to name that you had to try and sell yourself on. More recently, like Frank Ntilikina or KP, Kevin Knox. Even like the guys that were always around players, whether it was right before or right after in drafts, and some of the forgotten ones, like Kawhi Leonard was very close to Amon Shumpert in the draft. And, you know, Tyrese Maxey was very close to IQ, taking Obi Toppin before Tyrese Halliburton, and Donovan Mitchell being there and just missing out on Steph Curry. And you know, the one that they actually kind of made out awesome with was the RJ Barrett pick, because if they would have taken Zion and Ja, I feel like they are in a drastically different place, because they would have put all their eggs into those baskets. And it's just crazy the where they've been. And I don't take any of these games for granted. You know, during the regular season, you feel that way. But even tonight, it feels like a must win, because you don't want to sit here and start to doubt yourself. And every game is so precious.

0: advantage of the playoffs. And as a fan, you don't get a lot of these opportunities. You want this to be over. Listen, there's no difference to me if they win in seven games or they win in four. So if they make the NBA Finals, you want a sweep would be fine. But then part of you is like, you don't want this to end. And obviously, the goal is getting to the mountaintop. So tonight, you know, the only fear you have if they win is just sitting and waiting for the NBA Finals. And the wait for the Eastern Conference Finals was so excruciating, just waiting. Who are we going to play? When are we going to play again? And it looks like you're going to get that again with the Spurs winning last night and the everything that's going on in that series is it's 2-2. And I saw a stat, I got to find where it was, that Wembanyama had, let me see if I can pull it up, if I had it saved. He is on a run. It was something like 300 blocks. I don't have it saved. I should have saved it when I saw it earlier. But the run he's on, it was like only one other person in NBA history had done it. It was Bill Walton in, I think, 1977, and he won the title. So it's always how they get to that point in the graphic. But that series has been epic. But take care of business tonight. Let me enjoy the Western Conference as it feels like it's going seven. And we'll worry about who we're going to play when we know who they're going to play. But one game away. And the buzz around the city. Driving even in the rain today, seeing, you know, I saw a Knicks umbrella, seeing, you know, people wearing Knicks hats, you know, a Knicks starter jacket. Yesterday, you know, coming back from my mom's in PA at night, as I drove around for 2 hours looking for parking, the Knicks flags that are up. And everybody, you know, you can't go more than two blocks without seeing somebody in Knicks gear. And it's exciting. You know, even the casual fan that you see that, you know, they know something's going on. The other day I'm waiting on the train and this woman's like, oh, did they play yet? Like, they're doing so well. It's awesome. Like, and she was clearly not like a big Knicks fan, but it's fun. And this is exciting. And I'm never going to take this for granted. I'll never forget these moments. And, you know, away we go with the Knicks. And it's funny because I finally get that feeling, like, you know, at times it's tiresome hearing about the 90s Knicks. You know, they didn't win anything, and neither has this team. But as a guy who didn't get to live through that, who was very young, I was 3 years old in 94. You know, you're going through this, and it's like, all right. And then you kind of now understand why it was so special, because you see how the city is now. And we can have the argument about what the biggest team is or the most popular sport. I'm not doing that. But there's clearly a unification in this city that comes with the Knicks. And, you know, not just in the city, in New Jersey, and specifically Central and North Jersey and in Connecticut, that you have with this team of people, you know, truly being the city is Knicks fever right now. And you occasionally get that with the Mets and the Yankees. The football team's a little different because it's such a national sport, as, you know, the basketball gods clearly just heard me as the lights just shot on in here. And now it was nice, and now I'm like blinded. But anyway, the Knicks, one game away. Let's get through tonight happy, healthy, and look forward to what is going to be a chaotic NBA Finals, no matter who they face. And one other message to Knicks fans. Stop arguing with people about the route they've taken or would this team have beaten the Pacers. Who cares? They're not here. The Knicks are. Why do you care if they got here easily? Why do you care if it was some magical journey that they had to beat the best teams and were underdogs and everything? Who cares? How many times have we gone into a series as the favorite and lost? The Knicks aren't playing with their food. They're not taking anything for granted. They're handling business, and they're a game away from the NBA Finals. You'll listen to The Fan, WFAN AM, WFAN FM 101.9, 660 AM in New York. 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Robbie in Lake Success. What's going on, Robbie?
1: Anthony, first of all, it's always a pleasure to talk to you. I'm glad you're getting some airtime. And let's remember what today represents, which is important. And by the way, congratulations. I just heard
0: your previous call.
1: I think that's great. A couple of things. I want to just touch on the Mets. Baseball, not even the Mets, but they're the point of the call. And then obviously, I got to get to the Knicks, okay?
0: Right.
1: Baseball in general, first of all, I can't get into it. I can't follow the Mets. I know it's New York is baseball. I just can't. They're awful. And I'm going to tell
0: they
1: you something
0: terrible.
1: About Cohn, okay? He's from Great Neck. I live in the town of Great Neck. Okay, Lake Success is part of Great Neck. He's a businessman. The guy has buyer's remorse, probably that he signed Soto for all that money. He's hoping the guy opts out. It's a wasted year. The league stinks. Everybody stinks in baseball.
0: Well,
1: but
0: that's
1: five
0: not true.
1: Teams. Well, a few teams, okay?
0: No, I mean,
1: you know what I'm basically saying
0: basically
1: is,
0: everyone in the National League is over 500.
1: Yeah,
0: not everybody.
1: Basically, what's going on here is they're waiting for the salary cap to come next year. It's going to be a dead year next year.
0: Robbie, I don't want to do this right now. I appreciate you, dude. I love you, but I'm not. I can't do old man yelling at the sky right now. Baseball's fine. Yes, the American League is down, sure. The National League is absolutely stacked. It's not a wasted year. Because the Mets stink, it's not a wasted year. I'm sorry. It's a wasted year for us Mets fans. Yes, it's not a wasted year. And I don't want to do salary cap in baseball right now. I don't. In the chat, somebody said, remember Tony Douglas? Exactly. Tony Douglas, the original ball stopper. But I can't do it right now. It's not a wasted year. It's a wasted year for the Mets, sure. Baseball's fine. Baseball survived many years without the Mets. They've been irrelevant my entire life, outside of like three seasons. You know, the entire NL Central is over 500. 888-808-1019. Joey Clams, what up, Joey?
2: Hey, Gumbada, how you doing? Hey, Anthony, I'm a big Knicks fan and Ranger fan for years in the 70s. You know, I go back, I was 8 years old when they won. I remember them back then, but I don't remember the game because it was on tape delay. But I remember the Knicks back then. You could only watch them on the road on Channel 9. You could never see a Ranger home game or a Knick home game.
0: When was this? This was...
2: In the 70s, in 73.
0: Okay.
2: I was eight years old.
0: What you guys had to go through television-wise. My fault. Yeah, it's funny because I hear my dad talk about stuff. When he's talking about watching, but most of the time you're listening on the radio because you didn't always have access to the television broadcast.
2: I grew up with Marv Albert on the radio, the Ranger games too. Every Ranger game was either I seen it live when I was a kid or was on the road. You never seen a home Ranger game unless you were live back then. And then until I got my season tickets in the 90s, section 416's in the house, baby, the Blues, baby. Anthony, today's a business trip.
0: Yes.
2: Today's a business trip. Home invasion, pickpocket, tag on the toe, body bag. No messing around. Let's go. Get it over with. Get it done.
0: Let's go, Knicks. Let's go, Joey. Have a great Memorial Day. My guy, Joey Clams. A business trip. Exactly. Take care of business. And it's funny. You watch that Cavs game. You know, obviously, the Knicks-Cavs game in game three. And the Cavs are a good team. They're not great. The Knicks are light years ahead of them. Coaching, depth. Like, they have good players. Like, Max Strus is a great role player in the NBA. But they're throwing Dean Wade and Sam Merrill and James Harden at Brunson. And it's funny because the Knicks are searching out Harden, just like the Cavs are searching out Brunson. But the Knicks players around Brunson are reacting to that. The Cavs are just forcing the switch and allowing James Harden to be on an island with Brunson. And you look at everything they do, and there's no answer for when Mikal Bridges is going, or when Kat is going, or when OG's going. And that play in the middle of the fourth quarter where the Cavs just stopped playing. Breen, RJ, and Tim Legler, they all just like, they just stopped playing. That was it. The series ended in that moment. I thought the series ended in game one, but the series ended in that moment. No fight whatsoever. Embarrassing. And the Knicks today, go take care of business. I mean, the way the Cavs are talking after, and I get it. You're down 3-0. It's never happened before. But the defeat in the way that Mitchell is talking about the series, like you would think that at least for his fans, he would show up and say like, hey, it's not over till it's over. He's like, well, what would have been different is if we would have just finished game one. You know what? You're not. And if you won today or you won game one, then what's the difference? You're still down 3-1. So the Knicks take care of business tonight and they get a chance to really, and I'm not one of these people who fears rest versus rust. The only sport that I really think that rest can hinder you in the playoffs is baseball, because they are creatures of habit. They play every day and you get thrown out of a rhythm. I'm not worried in hockey and in basketball. I'm not worried about that. I'm not worried when my team is playing well going into a bye in football. Or getting the bye as the number one seed. I'm not. So if the Knicks win today and they have to wait, what would it be? Game two, game five. So they'd have to probably wait till Sunday or Monday. I don't know if they announced what the exact NBA final schedule would be. But if they have to wait the week, I'm not worried. And if anything, I think the benefit is they get to sit and really analyze the coaching staff. And I know they have guys doing that already. The Spurs and the Thunder. And the Thunder are banged up. Both of these teams are beatable. I think the Thunder will be outright favorites against the Knicks in a finals. I think it would be closer. I think it would be a pick 'em against the Spurs. And I like the way the Knicks match up against the Spurs. Younger, inexperienced Spurs team. A Knicks team that's done really good against them. And for the Thunder, they're banged up. But both teams are clearly beatable. They are. It is not. There is not a last year, we thought the Thunder were going to just run away with the NBA title when they won, and it was the Knicks and the Pacers lining up against them, and the Pacers took them to a game seven before Haliburton got hurt. And I know, doesn't matter, this is a new year, but it feels like this is a team destined for something great, and obviously they got to win five more, one more tonight to get to the finals, but five more to raise the Larry O'Brien, and then we don't have to have a conversation about what banners we're raising. 888-808 1019. Anthony in Orlando, what's going on, Anthony?
3: Hey, Anthony, you have a great name.
0: thanks, dude.
3: Appreciate the time. The Mets lost me this year. I've lived in Florida for 20 years, but I've still kind of have been into the Mets. You know, I was a fan growing up in the 70s as a kid. But this, when they got rid of Pete and Nimmo,
0: yes.
3: I was done. I was literally done. And it wasn't because, you know, Pete was Willie Mays or Nimmo was Ken Griffey Jr., but these were guys that grew up on this team. And Nimmo could have very well just been a DH. Everyone complained about his defense, but Nimmo could have very well just been a DH. And Pete on first base obviously would be a lot better than what we have now.
0: Yeah.
3: But all I'm saying is I agree with you. This team lost me. I don't even care. I watched them a little bit over the weekend. I didn't even root for them.
0: Yeah, let me ask you something, Ant, because I don't think they're much better if they kept those guys either, because, you know, Pete is not playing well. Diaz is hurt. But the question I want to ask you is, does it make it easier because you're watching a team at least with guys that you've grown with, that they have been here, whereas this team, it feels like it's a bunch of mercenaries?
3: Yeah, Nimmo and Pete aren't doing that bad.
0: I mean Pete's hitting 226.
3: I think just hit his 10th homer.
0: Yeah, but he's hitting 226.
3: Homers, right?
0: He's hitting 226.
3: Yeah,
0: he's got. He's having a bad year. It's. I'm not trying to, you know, soften the blow, but he's having a bad year. Like,
3: he's not having a great year.
0: And
3: but
0: Nimmo has been really bad over the last month. So again, they two things can be true. Things had to change. They went about it completely wrong.
3: Yeah. Absolutely.
0: I'm saying this as a guy who wanted Alonso back. I'm just saying that it felt like the Mets were doomed, and it's still a failure on the part of Stearns, because that should have never been the case.
3: Right. You're right. Absolutely. I think you know, Pete and Nimmo both are going through an adjustment right now. I think if they had stayed Mets, they'd probably be hitting a little better than they are right now. But that
0: Agreed.
3: Said, right, I think that if Pete was on first base and Nimmo was a DH, and maybe you brought in Bichette, right? I mean, this Beatty, I mean, can we just send this? He might do well as a Yankee with the short porch.
0: Right.
3: Gets a lot of fly balls to right field. Can we get rid of this guy?
0: Wow. I appreciate the call, Ed. I mean, there's going to be changes. I will say this. You know, a guy like Clay Holmes, I want back. I don't think this injury is going to hurt his long-term health arm-wise. A guy like Peralta, trade him at the deadline. A guy like, you know, a lot of these guys like Vientos and Beatty, if you get anything for them. I hate this, like, oh, well, what are you going to get? You get whatever you could get for them. Now, the thing with Peralta is they may not trade him because if they're only going to get one prospect, they may view that first-round tenure that he may get because they're going to qualify him. He's not going to accept it, and he's probably going to get paid enough. I think he's to get over $100 million in totality in the contract. It's frustrating, for sure. And they have to find a way to not... The season's wasted, obviously, because it's a loss. But they have to find a way to give you something to believe in if there's a next season. If they, you know, there's no lockout and there is a next season next year. And I think it's the way the young guys. But there's no reason to double down and hold on to, you know, Peralta to the end of the year and Vientos and Beatty and Peterson who could walk. I mean, Beatty and Vientos, I'm just done with. Like, get rid of them. If you could get rid of them and get something, get rid of them. They're not, you know... Their potential is not there. I'm sorry. They're just not those guys. They're role players that shouldn't be relied on in the heart of your order. But do not sit here and double down because you signed Polanco to a two-year deal. If you could get something for him, get something for him. Rebuild. You wanted to rebuild, Stearns. Actually do it. Show a spine. Don't be if the fan base hates you already. Do it then. That was my problem with the way this offseason went was they clearly didn't want Alonso back. In 24. They clearly didn't want guys back. I mean, in 25, sorry. They clearly didn't want, like, he didn't sign Nimmo to that contract. I think they wanted Diaz back and they overplayed their hands and maybe they got lucky on that one. Now with the, you know, the cockfighting stuff and everything. But, you know, he's wanted to rebuild this team. Then just do it. You're already hated. You can't be more hated. Just do it already. Don't half-ass it. Go all in. 888-808-1019. Mike in Connecticut, what's going on, Mike?
4: Anthony, first time calling. I just want to say, as one of the newer hosts, you've got it going. You've got a thing. You've got that special thing, and you're a good listen.
0: I appreciate you.
4: All right,
0: dude.
4: Anthony, before you got it. Thank you. Very quickly, again, of course, chime in. Congratulations mm-hmm. on your engagement. A quick shout out and honoring on this Memorial Day all you who are listening now to the fan, all Gold Star families. We're thinking
0: yes.
4: about you today.
0: Yes.
4: All right, Anthony. With that said, after watching last night's game, I have what I believe may be the question of the day for you, sir. Possibly the headlining question of the day for all fan listeners. Here we go. How, as much as they're a work of art, this Knicks team, so beautiful to watch. We all know that. Just gorgeous to watch. How is this Knicks team going to deal with a 7'5" unicorn named Vincent Wembanyama?
0: Well, I mean,
4: that's my question, Anthony.
0: I appreciate the call, Mike. I mean, if you watched, again, you can only take the regular season with a grain of salt. They're going to do what they've done with every big that they face in that situation, and then they're going to be physical. Mitchell Robinson is going to be a big part of this series, and they are going to, when he's on the arc, OG's going to have his hands full. But this is the thing that, again, we could talk about how weak the Eastern Conference is. When one of the two teams the Knicks are playing potentially in the finals, the Knicks handled in the regular season. I think what's going to happen is they're going to let Wemby do his thing. It's the other guys they're going to force to beat them. And the difference is here with the way that, and I still think the Thunder are going to be the team at the end of the day. I think that this Spurs team is a year away from being dangerous. Meaning like they're dangerous now, but meaning like they're going to be a team that we're going to talk about for a long time. Somebody put in the chat, Vincent Wembanyama is his brother. Yes, we knew who he was talking about. very funny, Rich. They are a team that I think needs another ancillary piece, or maybe one of these guys has to grow, whether it's Castle, maybe even more a Champagne. But I think they're going to turn into something that is scary in the NBA for a long time. I do think that if the Knicks play them, they can attack Wemby, but they also can force those ancillary pieces to beat them. Whereas the Thunder, it's more their health. I do think the Knicks match up with them defensively, but it's what the Thunder could throw at the Knicks defensively is where you have your concerns. The difference is when you play the Spurs, it's not necessarily about stopping Wemby. It's about how you neutralize him defensively. And he is a guy that can jump back and, you know, if he's out on the arc, he could cover the whole paint. But with a guy like Kat, who he will be covering, he's going to have to respect him on the arc, so that will open up around him the rest of the team. If they're not going to throw Wemby on OG and, you know, put a smaller person on, you know, whoever it is, Harrison Barnes, whoever they want to throw at Kat, to cover him when he's initiating the offense on the arc. I just don't, you know, see that as the ultimate. Like, Wemby is one player, and it's going to take more than just that one player to overcome what this Knicks team is. And I keep hearing about how weak the Eastern Conference is. None of that matters. How many times in the history of the NBA have we seen a team steamroll their conference? And, you know, specifically in the earlier 2000s, you know, the Pistons or whoever it was, the Bulls, you know, the Eastern Conference later in that run, not earlier when the Knicks were still a force, the Magic were still a force. Later in that run, they would get to the Western Conference. They would play the Western Conference champions and beat them. You know, you're going into a series where teams are still going to be able to compete. Last year, we heard the Eastern Conference is weak and the Western Conference is this tough conference, and the Pacers, who knows what happens if Halliburton doesn't tear his Achilles in game 7 of last year's game. Oh, final, sorry. But this Knicks team matches up well in the sense of defensively, there's not many teams outside of the Thunder that can do what the Knicks do defensively. OG Anunoby is one of the best, if not the best, on-ball defenders in the league. And then you throw guys like Mikal Bridges and Josh Hart and Deuce and Mitch. You know, at times, Jordan Clarkson. Alvarado is a good defender. You have all of these guys who are good defenders. Kat has been a good defender in the playoffs. You can argue that he hasn't because he hasn't been what you envision a center being, but he has been a good defender in the playoffs. And then there's always the conversation of who's Brunson going to cover, but it's also who's going to cover Brunson. And we've seen, whether it's Thompson with the Pistons, whether it's all these guys that are supposed to get a stop Jalen Brunson, and they have yet to actually stop him. The issue with the Knicks in prior playoff defeats was not Jalen Brunson. It was, you know, the rest of the team not coming up, or, you know, Brunson had a bad, if I remember, game 2 or 3, when it comes to the loss of the Pacers last year. But the year prior, they went to game 7. The team was decimated with injuries. Brunson was not the problem. There was nobody else on the court, so all they had to do was focus on Brunson. Remember, OG played, what was it, the first 2 minutes of that game? In that game 7, they are in a situation where they are going to have to put up a stout defensive performance every night. Offensively, it is going to be a grind against both of these teams because they're good defensive teams. But the Knicks are not going to be able to lay off the gas pedal defensively. Obviously, take care of business against the Cavs, first and foremost. I'd rather play the Spurs if I'm the Knicks. The Thunder, though, are beatable. It does not mean the Knicks are going to be favored. When I say that, it means there's so many people that have just written off the Knicks. And even in this run, you know, now it's because before it was the Knicks fan during the season. They'll never beat the Pistons. They'll never beat the Cavs. They can't beat the Sixers. And then it was the Hawks are going to be a tough matchup for us. And then it's going to be the Sixers are a worse matchup than the Celtics. And the Knicks continuously would put out their, you know, their fans were continuously the ones doubting. Now the fan base is completely bought in. They've completely done a 180. Now the national media, who has been kinder than the Knicks, now they're the ones saying they don't stand a chance against the Spurs and the Thunder. And I just don't think that's the case. I'm not saying they'll be favored. I'm not saying that we could just walk into the series and say, we're going to win. But they can win. And it's not, it has nothing to do about who they've played or who they're going to play. It's just they are that good of a team. They are deep, just as deep as these two teams. They are a team that presents matchup problems for no matter who they face in the NBA. The one thing I'll say is there's not a team in the NBA that can change their identity offensively game to game like the Knicks can. Whether it's starting with Brunson or starting with Cat, whether it's living off of a guy like OG, who is as good of a number three as you could have in this league, and the depth that they have with a Josh Hart and a Mikal Bridges and guys off the bench like Clarkson offensively, defensively, Mitch is maybe the best. He you know, is clearly a top five defensive big in the league. But when it comes to bench pieces, you know, there's not a lot of teams that are bringing a guy off the bench like that, that is a elite bench piece. And they continuously go out there and dominate offensively. They are a criminally underrated defensive team. Wembanyama is going to have to deal with the physicality, which he's growing in this series against the Thunder. And I think ultimately the Thunder will win. I wouldn't be shocked if the Spurs win. I'm just saying I ultimately think the Thunder will win. But this is going to be that series when we look back on Wembanyama's, you know, amazing career. And we're like, well, you know, this was the series that Wemby really grew. You know, Jordan with the Pistons or the Celtics, whichever, you know, one of those series you want to point to as his growth and what really put him over the top. There's so many, you know, in the history of the NBA, you go through great players and great teams. They all had that moment where they had to learn. You know, I go back to, I think it was the Warriors versus the Thunder, if I'm correct. I might be mistaken. You know, the year they still had Mark Jackson, and it was like, this is where they learned to get over that hump. For a team that's young and budding, obviously the Knicks are in a different boat, or, you know, you go back to the Miami Heat and that great dynasty where they, you know, they were put together. They didn't need to learn to win. Wade was already a winner. They had guys on that team that were winners. That Spurs team, I think this is ultimately going to be the step that next year when they take and maybe are most likely in the NBA Finals, we're looking back on as that was the start of their growth and their achievement of getting to where is going to be a scary, you know, place in the NBA. I don't fear the Spurs, and, you know, Wemby is a unicorn. He is God's gift to basketball. Yes, I get that. Those ancillary pieces rely heavily on him. And if he's beating you, but nobody else is, it's going to be really tough for the Spurs versus a Knicks team that are throwing multiple looks at multiple defenders and are a physical team at you in a 7-game series. The Thunder, it's the fact that they have a guy like SGA and they throw at you so many different pieces. But I don't expect Chet to physically overmatch Cat like we've seen him struggle with. Now, I do think he presents with the pieces they have defensively, and they will throw at you from, you know, their number one player to their 12th player, that's where that scares me. It's not necessarily they can't match up with the Knicks. It's that they have so many pieces to match up with the Knicks. Similar to how the Knicks have a lot of pieces to match up with both of these teams. It's exciting. And it's a conversation I thought we would be having. I never really doubted the when this team reaches its apex, where they

0: another aspect where you have Brunson, Cat, and OG who can all shoulder the load offensively, and now you're throwing Mikal Bridges in there as a guy who is another person that needs to be respected, another threat offensively. And as much as you guys kill Josh Hart, he struggled for a few games to shoot the ball. He shot 40% from three overall this year. So he was eventually, once he got it going, was going to get it going. And you bring off Jordan Clarkson and Deuce off the bench, there's a lot of offensive firepower that you could throw. And where the Thunder, I actually think, are missing that offensive firepower, they make up for defensively. With the Spurs, they have a lot of guys who could score, and they are a good defensive team. They don't have the defensive depth that the Knicks have. And that is the different conundrum each team poses. 888-808-1019. We've got a lot to get into. More Knicks. We'll get back to the calls. Mets, Yankees. You know, what are we, you know, I feel like this is the time people are going to start prepping the grill. What do we got going on the grill? What's in store for you for the Memorial Day festivities as we honor those who have fallen? But first, it's time for the Yankees turning point of the game. Be the first caller to correctly identify yesterday's turning point of the game at 866-540-WFAN. That's 866-540-9326. And you'll receive a $100 Wendy's gift card from our friends at Wendy's. Eat great, even late at Wendy's. It's all from your flagship station for the New York Yankees baseball, The Fan.
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12: Some giant issues in New York after this weekend, right? Your figurehead GM somehow gets an extension. Jackson Dart and Abdul Carter are arguing politics like they're at the Christmas dinner table in an episode of The Bear. But those issues won't actually affect football this fall. The Malik Nabers news, though, with reports that he might not be ready for week one against the Cowboys, that is a legit problem. That is a giant issue. I'm Chris Matthews.
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0: 888-808-1019, the number to call to get into the conversation right here on The Fan. Still gloomy out. It looks like it's going to be drizzling all day. So, I asked, what are we grilling up right now? And somebody in the chat said rain. So, you know, get the umbrella out, man up, and get the dogs, the burgers, the brats. Get it going. Some skirt steak. Let's go. Speaking of food, also the great Ray Jarvis on the other side of the glass driving this ship today. I don't know if you guys saw this story. I'm not a tennis fan, but I thought it was funny. I always look at, certain headlines, just to break up the monotony. And the French Open's taking place, which I is one of the bigger tournaments, I'm assuming. Arthur G. Or Gea, I don't know how to say his last name, G-E-A. Middle of the match, I see this clip, and this guy, clearly, the tummy's rumbling. And he has to beg. I guess they're allowed one bathroom break, from what I read, so I'm assuming he already took one. He had to beg the match official, the ref, whatever they call, the judge, the umpire, whatever they call it in tennis. Had to beg him for a bathroom break. And you can tell the way he's walking. He's clearly clenching the cheeks. And they finally grab. He's arguing with, I can't wait. I'm serious. I can't wait. His quote was, I cannot wait. It's not a joke. And I don't know how the umpire, keeps his, doesn't just laugh, but he obviously goes, sprints, cheeks clenched, sprints to the bathroom, ends up coming back. And it's probably, I guess it's a minute. He still lost. And it's quotes after where I needed to go to the bathroom. I can't move anymore. I'm going to go on the court. And he ended up going. He lost. And they said the official quote was, he was granted a special permission because of a medical circumstances after dealing with severe sphincter squeezing stomach pain. I go through that every time I have Indian food. It is one of my greatest fears coming in here. So I always am very smart on what I eat. Sometimes I'll eat something that might, make me tired, give me the itis, but I always make sure I eat something that is not going to have me running back and forth in the middle of a segment to the bathroom. Craig had to deal with that this week because, he keeps going to this deli that clearly has bad dairy. It is a fear of mine doing this. And it's funny because I think it was Carter Bryant on the Spurs. In the middle of, I think it was game one, went to the bathroom in I'm assuming it was the high price seats in Oklahoma City, but this video emerged of him washing his hands in the bathroom and a public bathroom, meaning it's the fans are there and he's in his uniform. It's hilarious. And it's something I always laugh at. Sometimes we see these guys go to the locker room, and they come back fairly quickly, or it's right before the half and they go to the locker room. And I'm always like, this guy could be dropping a deuce and it has nothing to do with an injury. Or you could be like Paul Pierce and fake a severe injury because you were going to crap your pants and get wheelchaired off the floor and then come back to, a fake Willis Reed moment. More overrated than the actual Willis Reed moment. So somebody in the chat says, I get that watching the 2026 Mets every game. Yeah, fair. I wish I had stomach problems when I watch the Mets. 888-808-1019. Ralph in Manhattan. What's going on, Ralph?
1: Never go on the air with a full stomach, Anthony. Yeah, that's the rule of thumb. Yes. Here's a tell, like a fifth grader asking the teacher, can I go on my bathroom
0: break?
1: There's
0: no teacher here. If I'm about to blow it up, Ray's about to host the show by himself.
1: Yeah, Derry's a killer. All right, so here's a telltale sign that the Mets were off base, pardon the pun. This cockamamie term that they use, run prevention, this thing was concocted, invented by maybe David Stern. I'm not so sure that Stern's invented it, Anthony, but somebody, from one of the Ivy schools actually invented that for a term for baseball, because that has never been a term for baseball. And if they throw that at you, Anthony, you have to say to yourself, what direction are they going? They're reinventing the wheel.
0: Well, Ralph, are we sure that he was even talking about the defense? Maybe he was talking about the offense.
1: Well, probably, because that's what it turned out to be. But, you know, the fact is, we used to refer to it, Anthony, if you remember, good defense. We want to shore up the defense. We never said the two words, the dreaded words, run prevention. That was never uttered. But here's the thing. When you reinvent the wheel, and you know, and Nimmo's having a terrible season, I get it, and so is Pete. But again, the other caller made a pretty good point that if they were ensconced with the Mets, it would be a different story. They're comfortable. They're familiar with their surroundings. It's different when you go to a different team. But those two were solid individuals, solid players, and they somehow thought it better to get rid of them. And that's their downfall. That was the wrong move. I don't care how you look at it. You want to play the young guys? Yeah, you play the young guys, but you have two solid people right there at first and in the outfield. And those were bad moves. Wouldn't you agree?
0: No, I agree, but something had to change. The problem is the pivot has not worked. And my issue, Ralph, is even if they kept those guys, they're not a good baseball team, but that's not an excuse for Stearns. That's an indictment on Stearns, because where was the fix coming? He is the guy who was supposed to add to this team. He took that was a year removed. Yes, they were bad in 2023, but they were a year removed from winning 100 games. They then go to the NLCS, and they have regressed every single day since going the NLCS.
1: Well, here's the thing. What a good GM does, Anthony, is look 2-3 steps ahead. You can't just fix the problem without having a solution in store. So obviously now I can't play GM. I'm sure this guy knows more baseball than I've ever known. I'm not saying that, but there has to be
0: a plan in place, Ralph.
1: Otherwise, that's it. Right, but there has to be a plan in place, and you look rather stupid when you make these big-time moves. Think about how they dismantled this team. They took apart this team, you know, like unceremoniously. So you got to have something in store for the future, and the Mets did not do that,
0: well,
1: I don't think.
0: A great call, Ralph. And you know, another thing, like Ralph saying about the plan was, okay, they trade – let's start from the jump. They trade Nimmo, and I was okay with that trade. But I thought it was leading to – Alonso and Diaz being signed, because the thought with the trade was they're saving money in the long run. Years 4 and 5, about, you know, so Simeon's got 3 years and Nimmo had 5. The thought was on years 4 and 5, they're saving money. So when if they sign Alonso to a 5-year deal, or they sign Diaz, at the time we thought he was going to get a 5-year deal and he ended up settling for 3. That's what I thought was happening. But then they don't do that, and you lose Alonso. And the Alonso deal was huge. I still thought they should have matched it. You lose Alonso, and you lose Diaz on a very manageable deal, a deal that you could have matched. And I don't think they thought he was ever going to just take the offer from the Dodgers and not come back to them. But then you pivot, and it's like, all right, you're going in this one direction. So what's the next move you make? Jorge Polanco. To put him where? At first base. A position he has never played. So now you're telling us you're going for run prevention. And sure, you upgraded up the middle. You know, Simeon and Lindor, if Lindor was healthy, you know, that's maybe the best shortstop second base duo defensively in the league. Fine. All right. I'm seeing it. Better with runners in scoring position, and Simeon's lived up to that. But then you go out and you get Polanco to play him at first base, a position he's never played, and when he has played there, he didn't look great. And then you add what felt like a panic move in adding Bo Bichette. You know, you had signed Devin Williams right before losing Diaz, and you bring in Luke Weaver. And I truly believe the plan was Williams and Diaz at the back end of the pen. And there was never, I do not think Bo Bichette and Freddie Peralta were ever truly a part of the plan. I don't. I think their hope was they were going to bring in Diaz and Williams. Maybe they would have brought in Luke Weaver. And they were going to shore up the back end of the bullpen. They were going to nickel and dime the rotation and live with Senga, potentially Manaea, Peterson, McLean, and the young kids. And they didn't get Diaz back. So now they're starting to scramble, you know. And you bring in... Again, Bichette was not somebody the Mets were ever really attached to seriously. And you pivot to that, which felt like a panic move, which to me, I didn't think the Bichette move was bad. What I felt bad about, what felt wrong with the Mets, was that this felt like a move they made because the fan base was upset. It felt like a move they made because it wasn't truly in their plan. So if you have a plan, even if it's unpopular, stick to the freaking plan. But then you bring in Bo Bichette, you bring in Luis Robert, who I was in favor of. I thought it was low risk, high reward, and it's been mostly risk at this point. Outside of that first week where we were all like, oh, man, Luis Robert, man, is having it. He's turned it around. He's going to have a renaissance season. And then you bring in Freddie Peralta. Again, a move I didn't kill. I was okay with giving up Chet Williams and Brandon Sproat. And they've all been a disaster. Bo Bichette is sure. I'm sure he'll get to some kind of numbers. But for a guy that all we heard about is he's a contact hitter, he's bat to ball, he's gonna live in 185 to 190 hits. The guy can't get the ball to the infield. He can't play third base. And now you're slotting him back to shortstop, which you didn't want him to play because you have so many injuries. And he doesn't look like he cares. And Polanco can't see the field. And Luis Robert, who was injury prone, can't see the field. And Freddie Peralta, who was supposed to be an ace, is pitching like a three starter who can't ever. He gets through seven. The one time he gets through seven innings, he gives up four runs, which is not good enough. It's not. He's got a 3.5 ERA. Sure, if he was a guy who was slotted in to be a number three starter, fine. You guys killed Clay Holmes for that kind of ERA. We were told that Clay Holmes isn't that good, even though he was consistent all of last year, but he was brought in on a $12 million deal, which is essentially back-end starting rotation money. And the inverse is hilarious, is that before he got hurt, the last 2 years, Clay Holmes has been their best pitcher far and wide. And you put all your eggs into a very unproven young pitcher who I'm not saying is bad. But, you know, to the Mets fan that wanted to tell you that Nolan McLean was Paul Skeens. Nolan McLean was Tyreek Skubal. He was this elite pitcher. He's not. He can be, maybe. He's clearly got the stuff. He's been anything but that. And it didn't really start to bother me until his last two starts. Where one of those starts, he goes out there and gets padded a 5-run lead. And it blows up in his face immediately. He gives up a lot of home runs. It has been a rough go for him to start. And again, it does not mean he's a bad pitcher. He has time to grow. But he's not the ace. He's not anchoring this staff. He's not. And it's not that even that he's struggling at times. He's struggling against bad teams. And it's frustrating because this is not a Nolan McLean problem. Because he, again, I think he's got a bright future. He's going to be a part of this team. He hasn't been as advertised. And that's not his fault. We obviously got ahead of ourselves in hyping him up. But the management, David Stearns, has bought into this guy as somebody they probably thought was going to be a part of anchoring this staff. And he's been anything but that. You know, over his last seven starts, he's got a almost 4 ERA. He's given up 18 runs in 41 innings. That's not great. And that's against the likes of, you know, Arizona, he actually pitched well against. And they have a decent offense. But against Detroit, against Washington, against LA, he was not great. You know, he got fat on pitching against the Giants. Like we went from that amazing start against the Dodgers to him regressing each and every start since. And maybe it's a part of just the toxicity of the Mets team. And you sit there and this isn't me giving up on McLean. Just be honest. You know, the arguments we had earlier in the year, who's better, Cam Schlittler or Nolan McLean, it's not close. You know, we went from trying to compare this guy to Paul Skeens. He is, right now, a middle rotation guy. I believe in his stuff. I believe he's 24 years old. I believe he's going to get better. I believe he's going to get better this year. But it's another indictment on the front office where you decided to put all your eggs in a basket full of question marks. And the guys that weren't question marks, Freddie Peralta, Bo Bichette, have been bad. And I'm sorry, I don't care that Freddie Peralta is a 3.5 ERA. He's supposed to be a guy that's leading this rotation. He's supposed to be a guy that you're hoping in a contract year was going to follow up a Cy Young-worthy year with another tremendous year, and he hasn't been that. He's been unreliable. Bo Bichette has been unreliable. David Stearns has been an abject failure. Yes, Severino, Manaea, Jose Iglesias, and J.D. Martinez in year one, great. He did great there. Since then, outside of Clay Holmes, and the Juan Soto deal, I'm sorry, whoever the GM was, Steve Cohen's the one that got that over the top. So outside of Clay Holmes, since Francisco Lindor has hit that grand slam in the NLDS in 2024, it's been all downhill. It's been a disaster. And somebody has to be accountable. And the manager's going to be the one that sacrificed at the altar, and they're probably going to do it too late. As you watch other teams fire managers, and you watch the Phillies fire their manager and kind of turn their season around. I know they're still under 500, but they have played way better baseball since. 888-808-1019. We'll continue the conversation around the baseball. We prep the Knicks. We get the excitement building. Our one game away from the NBA Finals tonight could be the night that so many of us have waited decades for. Anthony Gallo on the Fan. Back after this.
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18: The blueprint clear for the Spurs, attack. And while SGA got away with one classic Flop-Lahoma foul early last night, he didn't do much following that because San Antonio got super aggressive on both sides of the floor and put the Thunder on their heels. Both of OKC's losses have come when SGA didn't get to the line at least 10 times. In fact, OKC has lost just 5 times all season when SGA gets double-digit free throw attempts. So the formula for San Antonio, attack, and don't let SGA flop his way to the finals. I'm Chris Mack.
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0: Anthony Gallo back on the Fan. I got you till 1 o'clock right here on this Memorial Day morning. 888-808-1019. 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Tires from Connecticut to Maine. 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Nobody. And this Fan Focus is also brought to you by Town Fair Tire. Last night, it was cool. Me being in the age group I'm in and, you know, being a gigantic NBA fan. And not just last night, but actually getting to see Pop, you know, around the Spurs as this is happening. And you hear that he has been, you know, involved with, you know, kind of giving advice and, you know, the report saying he kind of called the team out after game three. It's cool to see that. I love Pop. I think he's a great coach. One of the, you know, the best to do it. One of like the three best in my lifetime. It's cool to see that. It's also the relationship that him and Tim Duncan have is amazing as well. As Tim Duncan, you know, if you've read the reports that he's been there, as, you know, Pop's health has taken a turn for the worse the last couple of years, and forced him into retirement. Duncan being there every step of the way and him saying he feels obligated. You know, he took care of him when he was younger and he feels obligated to take care of him now. So a cool story. And one of those, you know, ancillary, you know, we got a lot of the Knicks, the city and just what it means to the city, and that story and them making the finals and how special that is, not just for New York, but the NBA. And I also thought that story about Pop and the Spurs was a cool little nugget. And the NBA is in a great place right now. You know, you have two young, you know, dynastic, you know, hopefully dynastic teams. You know, the Thunder could be on their way to one. And the Spurs with Wemby look like they are going to be a force for the next decade plus. And then the Knicks story is incredible. Not just the story that they are, you know, this group is going to lead the Knicks to an NBA Finals for the first time since 1999 and feel like they have a real shot to win it. It's just also the nature of how they've done it. And it's been very anti, you know, tank culture. You know, the Knicks never tanked, you know, in the Leon Rose era. Like Leon Rose came in, if I'm correct, shortly after the RJ Barrett draft. And even in the year that they stunk in what was it, 2021, 22, when the year after the Hawks series, they bring in Kemba Walker and Evan Fournier, and they don't sign a star. They don't tank for a top five draft pick. They bring in Jalen Brunson and they develop these guys, which, you know, I think a lot of it is on Jalen Brunson more than it is the Knicks. But at the same way we would give Miami Heat, you know, this narrative of Heat culture and how they develop all this talent and they make guys better, the Knicks have only brought guys in and made them better. You know, OG has taken a step with the Knicks. Jalen Brunson went from a secondary piece role player to a superstar. You know, guys like Mitchell Robinson and Deuce McBride have turned into serviceable, really valuable role players in this league. And even the other guys that haven't yet had their true impact, they've developed them. They developed IQ into a valuable draft asset that or trade piece that has turned into a guy that got a big secondary contract at the Raptors. You know, Quentin Grimes obviously did it elsewhere, but this is something we haven't seen. And the Knicks have done it, you know, counterculture to what the NBA has been. And then the Thunder have kind of did this as well. You know, they traded for SGA. Yes, they probably didn't trade with SGA thinking he was going to be what he is, but I'm sure the Knicks didn't expect Jalen Brunson to turn into a superstar. I'm sure that they thought he had potential to be an all-star, like really good point guard. But I don't think they thought he was going to turn into this. Maybe they did. I don't want to take away all the credit. But the Thunder probably didn't think SGA was going to turn into a back-to-back MVP when they traded Paul George. And yes, there was a part of a tank in that, but they, in a way, have developed talent around him. And yes, they got, with the draft capital they had gotten prior to taking that leap with SGA, they have been able to add, and they're going to add another piece this year. I think they have the fifth pick in the draft. It's been truly the NBA is, again, in good hands. And when you get a healthy Jason Tatum and Tyrese Halliburton back and Doncic, you're going to have a very, you know, that generation that I feel like a lot of people lost interest with, this is a new generation. And Brunson's more, obviously, a part of that previous generation because he is 28, 29 years old. But it's exciting. And a lot of, you know, the Thunder storyline of chasing a back-to-back ring and starting what is, you hope to be, a dynasty. And the Spurs, it's the start of the Wembanyama, you know, really career journey and, you know, chasing that title in his first taste of the playoffs and his first real deep run in the playoffs. And the Knicks, it's getting back there with Jalen Brunson, the undersized guard, and a team that a lot of people have tried to pick apart for the last 2 years, that they were not good enough. It's an incredible story. And I also think that a lot of the narrative with Brunson, you know, he flops too much, which isn't true, because the guys who are getting to the line, there's a lot of guys who average more free throws per game. He's not even in the top 11 or 12 in that aspect. And that he's too small. He doesn't play good enough defense. And the Knicks are on the precipice of getting to the NBA Finals and having a legitimate shot to raise a banner that isn't the NBA Cup banner, to win the Larry O'Brien trophy, to become NBA champions, which will put Brunson and the rest of this cast, Brunson, Cat, you know, Bridges, OG, you know, Mitchell Robinson is the longest tenured Nick, in a stratosphere and an immortality in New York that so few get to see. The funny thing is, too, and I look at Cat, you're talking about storylines. He's in his third straight conference finals, about to go to the NBA Finals. A guy who's been often criticized. But as a number one pick, obviously, Wemby is well on his way to this, too. He is one of the more successful number one picks in the last two decades in the NBA. If he ultimately gets to the finals and wins an NBA championship, it's an incredible journey that these guys have been on. And we had a caller over the weekend when I hosted on Saturday, call in and spoke about a quote he saw from the Wizards president, and about like how a lot of these NBA players, we may give them this storyline and this narrative and this is their identity, but their stories aren't written yet. And I think this Knicks team is like the ultimate encapsulation of that. You know, three guys who won national championships together in college, together, about to win. Cat, this guy who, you know, has always been picked apart, and he's soft, and he's this, and he's that, is in his third conference finals, going to go to the NBA Finals. Could potentially win one before the likes of a Joel Embiid. And you know, Jimmy Butler, guys that have been compared to him and he's had his personal beefs with. The Timberwolves and Ant Edwards not getting back there to the conference finals. There are so many ways to look at this. OG, who wasn't really active when the Raptors won the title, is now going to be an active part of this. Jose Alvarado, a smaller one, you know, one of my favorite storylines. A kid from New York, born and bred New Yorker, going to be a part of what could potentially be the Knicks' first championship since the early 70s. And what that moment at the parade will be when he, I know he is a small piece on this team, but he is a major piece in my storyline as a, you know, somebody who loves to root for, you know, the local guys. Think about that moment for him. You know, if they get to that point, he's on the Canyon of Heroes at City Hall, in front of New York, where I'm sure he was, you know, he's talked about it, wearing Knicks jerseys, dreaming of playing in the Garden. It's awesome. There is just storylines galore, specifically around the Knicks, but also, you know, on a macro level in the entire NBA. The league's in a great place. The Knicks are on the verge of doing something absolutely historic and special. And we'll get to the calls in one more second. And if the Knicks manage to win the finals, you know, beat the Spurs or the Thunder, if it's the Thunder, even specifically the Thunder, because it gives them more credence to that win, their dominance, and if they somehow were to dominate in the finals or win in five or six games, there is a conversation to be had about how great in the history of the NBA, singular years, not dynasties and you know, back-to-back wins, whatever, just singular teams in the NBA, how great this team actually is. 888-808-1019. Phil in Bayside, what's going on, Phil?
1: Hey, G, my man. Listen, just the Cavaliers, you know, Knicks won the first game. Brunson had a hell of a game, yep. So they shut him down. and then they dip it to Hart. And then the second game, all right, Hart has a good game, but, I mean, Hart has a great game. Then the third game, they dip it to Bridges.
0: Yep.
1: So tonight, the only answer is OG's going to have a monster game.
0: Well, now you got to put the, you know, check the over-unders on OG and see where it is. And it's funny because you mentioned the second game, and, you know, Brunson could not knock down a three-point shot. He was 1 of 7 from three, which ended up, I think he was 7 of, or 6 of 9 from the field, from the two-point field, but he had 14 assists. And it's just the narrative that has been surrounding this team now, their ability to adjust and to show you a different look every night, whether it's OG or Cat or Brunson or Bridges or Hart, that's taking the lead. You know, maybe tonight's the Deuce night. You don't know. You know,
1: well,
0: you never know,
1: Phil.
0: I love OG,
1: but I do love the Deuce. So it could be a good combination of those cats.
0: I appreciate you, Phil. Great call. Who doesn't love a Deuce? And it's, you know, the last game, I thought that, again, OG's been quiet offensively, but I think he's been immense defensively. And there were some shots he's hit in the last two games that were big. When the score was shrinking, or when, you know, the second quarter, you know, the Cavs are fighting back and they knock down a couple threes, and then OG goes down there and knocks down a three. Landry Shamet, in such minimal playing time, has been so impactful. It's another one of those aspects of this team. You know, he's been an underrated defender. And he's a great defender. You know, he's not elite. You know, he's not somebody who could carry you and anchor your defense, but he has given Donovan Mitchell problems. He also spaces the floor. He's a shooter. When he's locked in, he's locked in. You know, he's 7 of 8 in this series from three. And it's just been a part of what has been. And in game two, where he didn't have any points, he only played 15 minutes. In that game, he also was a major factor defensively in those 15 minutes. Coming in, stifling Donovan Mitchell. It's truly, you know, the way that they've structured this roster, and we talk about the shortcomings of David Stearns. Well, Leon Rose, and talk about a guy that, yes, maybe there's a couple of draft conundrums we've had, but talk about a guy who has truly just been a masterclass. Yes, the Evan Fournier and Kemba Walker moves were not great. And you're not going to nail 100%. The Yabusele move was whatever. It was an ancillary move. And it wasn't like when we brought in Kemba Walker and Evan Fournier, it was like, we've upgraded this team. Randall and Rose, they've got some help. And talk about another local guy in Walker, who I really wanted to succeed here. He's been almost perfect, Leon Rose. Even in the things that we've criticized, you know, the year that he kept trading away first-round picks. It was the same year Jaren Duran got picked, because I laughed, because he was announced to the Knicks, but it was obviously he was going to the Magic or the Pistons, whoever it was, because that's truly who owned it. He really has done an incredible job bringing in Landry Shamet, and this year not wanting to lose him. And yes, part of it was Malcolm Brogdon retiring, but I think Brogdon was retiring because the writing was on the wall. He wasn't making the team. And the way he's been able to rely on the younger guys at times and making the difficult decision of moving on from Tibbs when it felt like Tibbs did not really want to give up a lot of his power when it came to the roster construction and the way that the rotations were going to go. He has done an incredible job. And he hasn't gotten the love that a Pat Riley has because he hasn't won a ring. But if he is to win a ring, there are very few people in this league that I would rather have running my franchise than Leon Rose. 888-808-1019. Mike in Detroit. What's going on, Mike?
2: Hey, how's it going? I'm Mets fan out here, and I like listening to your show.
0: I appreciate it.
2: I was wondering, do you think it's time for the Mets to lean into the small ball? Use the speed of Bench and Morbido and Ewing?
0: Yeah. Mike, I got to let you go just because a lot of noise. It sounded like you were in a wind tunnel. Yeah, parasailing in Detroit. They, also, how's the Pistons? I should have asked them how the vibes were around those unbeatable Pistons. So many Knicks fans told us the Pistons were unbeatable because they're so tough. Everybody's tough when no one's punching back, and then the playoffs come and it hits you in the face, and now you have to adjust. And don't be shocked if the Pistons are not sitting and they're playing in a playing game next year. The Mets, 100%. They have to lean into the small ball. They can't do anything else. I am fully in rebuild mode now in my head. I know the season's not over and maybe they could turn it around. They need to lean into the young player, you know, call up whatever starting pitchers you got. There's the kid that's pitching well now that he's starting, the Wenninger, I think is his name. Get him going. At some point, Ryan Clifford, get that guy up. Lean into Jonah Tong. Lean into Christian Scott. Lean into Nolan McClain. That's it. The season's over. Just, if we're going to have some fun, I can buy into watching a bad team with young players that potentially could help us in the future. I don't want to sit here watching Polanco and Robert hit 100 and watch Bo Bichette's, you know, weekly ground out to second base. I don't want to watch it. And Botch, I don't want to watch Vientos have a good week and then go 1-for-20 and Beatty go 1-for-30. I don't want to watch it anymore. And I know they're young, but I'm talking about truly young guys that we haven't really gotten to see yet. 888-808-1019. Anthony Gallo on the Fan. JR in Somerville. What's going on, JR?
3: Let's go, Gallo. What are we talking about today? All right. Hey, we need the energy right now because you're in the spot right now where this guy, Evan Roberts, likes to have his little coalition call in and steal little shots against the Knicks. And today I see Evan running. As a matter of fact, I got a message from Evan wondering why the Knicks fans are attacking Nets fans, okay? So this is a time when we're going to go ahead.
0: I haven't seen anything about the Nets.
3: Exactly. Well, let's put it this way. He retweeted some guy who was complaining about the Nets fans, never did anything to the Knicks, and why are we being... Listen, the reason that we are taking our time out, and I'm taking my time out to call you about the Nets fans, is because we have nothing else to do, okay? This series is over. And yeah, it's like, what else do we have to do? We can go spin the block on the Nets fans. So I'm glad that I'm calling in because we're going to take the time to talk about that. And the masterclass that the Knicks have put on that last game, I can't believe. I called you on Saturday, I think it was, and I said that they're going to pressure Brunson. These guys quit instantly.
0: Quit. That was embarrassing. That fourth quarter play where they just all stopped moving. And the Knicks, there was a moment where you could tell the Knicks players weren't sure if a whistle was blown or not before they started celebrating because they just stopped. They all looked at each other and just stopped.
3: It's that Nets DNA. They got a center that's 6'9", who's like another 5 inches. He gets another 5 inches credit for his afro. The guy's soft, okay? He's not handling the back line at all.
0: The second,
3: and Jared Allen.
0: Yep, and the second that OG has gotten healthy and started boxing him out, he's been non-existent in this game.
3: Exactly. OG's the same size as this guy. OG's hanging on the rim. And I want to bring this up because I was watching that game the other night on ESPN Skyview. So a lot of people may not know, but ESPN has different views. The in-arena Skyview with Monica and Tyler on the radio call is the best way to watch the Knicks as long as they're on ESPN. So I was watching that. This team quit on Atkinson in the second quarter. I could watch the body language, the bench, and everything. They quit on this team. So, once again, this is really, we're going to give the Knicks credit today, but a lot of what the Nets DNA has provided to the rest of the league and Atkinson, dudes like Allen, and some of these other bums are just helping us out. Thank you very much. Enjoy the next spot.
0: JR, hello. I appreciate you. Let's go, Knicks. My guy, JR in Somerville. I am this one. I am not a Nets hater. I get why the Net fan kind of gets annoyed with the Knicks. I get it. And I'm not doing the little brother thing, but that is kind of it. I am not a Nets hater. I have, you know, somebody when I was younger got a lot of enjoyment when the Knicks were terrible out of watching Jason Kidd and Richard Jefferson and Kenny Martin as a young kid. But Net fans right now, that's all they got. You know, the coalition is very quiet. Even RJ, Richard Jefferson on the broadcast, has been waxing poetic about the Knicks. That coalition of Knicks hater, there's nothing they got. I get it all the time. They're going to lose every round. They're going to lose to the Hawks. They're going to lose to the Sixers. Oh, the Cavs are going to deal with them. And now they're not going to have a chance against the Thunder. But it is what it is. Evan's texting me. Clearly, I am not a wordsmith. And Evan's telling me that my idioms are not good. So we are, I'm sure I'll be featured on that on Friday. Very much so. But I haven't seen anyone really talking about the Nets. Hell, my guy Keith McPherson has been very complimentary of the Knicks. And he's even talking about going to the parade and having some fun. He's also a content creator, and that's what every content creator is doing now. You know, it's part of the frustration. I have no problem with it. Go out there and have fun, Knicks fans. Like, the young kid, you want to go out there and bring a microphone, fine. You know, we've got some good music out of it. This new artist, MRG's got a song that, you know, kind of feels like a Knicks anthem. But that's what it is. It's just the culture we live in now. But I don't see a lot of Knicks-Nets banter right now. It's mostly Nets fans trying to rain on it. And I know Keith's been catching shrapnel because he's been positive about the Knicks. But he's just objective. And Evan has been very objective about the Knicks. I don't want to... He hates the Knicks, but he's been very objective. And it's rough right now. He doesn't have... He's with me on the baseball team, but like he's watching the Knicks succeed. You know, he doesn't have a lot to get. The Jets haven't started yet, and we know how that usually goes. But Evan's been very fair. I actually think when the Knicks fan was more negative than they've been right now, we forget. A lot of Knicks fans did not believe in this team because they were idiots, but they did not believe in this team. Brunson was holding the team back. Cat's too soft. Bridges is terrible. Mike Brown's not Tom Thibodeau. Evan was pretty fair with the team and was the one person that said none of this mattered. And what matters is, you know, April, May, and June. So maybe he got one guy in his mentions. And that's how it happens. You know, you see the one guy and it gets you wild up and you think everyone's talking like that. 888-808-1019. John in Maspeth. What's going on, John?
4: Gallo, what's good, man?
0: How are you, dude?
4: Doing good. So, you know, I'm listening to all this Knicks talk over the radio the last few weeks. Apparently, you know, they're doing great and all. I'm not that much of a basketball fan, but, you know, I'll watch it during the playoffs. But it seems like one person has been missing from the radio lately. Has Omar from Brooklyn chimed in lately? I'm a big fan listener. I haven't heard him in a while.
0: I know. And if Omar is out there, I think the one thing that could put the Knicks over the top right now is Omar. And I've been a staunch, you know, and I appreciate the call, John. I've been a staunch Omar in Brooklyn should get a float if the Knicks win a title. You know, predating my time working here, obviously I've been a fan of WFAN my entire life. Omar was the caller when it came to the Knicks. We didn't do a lot of Knicks talk because they were so bad. That was the guy that always got me fired up. I don't know. You know, he is the true voice of the Knicks. All you need is him. You know, maybe he's, you know, went into hiding after the Bills got eliminated by the Broncos. That might have been it. But it's exciting times. There's a lot of people, you know, that have rode with this team, and it's special. Shout out, somebody tweeted this at me, my guy Mike Mancuso. You know, I did a lot of work with him when I did the Sunday football show. He was my Jets Giants guy. Great dude, awesome reporter. He tweeted out at me to add to the David Stearns fuel. He said, here's another small bad move. Tyler Rogers, who the Mets traded for last year, who's been elite for the Blue Jays this year, is a 1.54 ERA. They gave up prospects for him. He went unsigned most of the winter. Shout out to Mike for pointing that out. Another bad move in a list of bad moves from David Stearns. So thank you, Mike. the great Mike Mancuso. 888-808-1019. Brian in South River, what's going on, Brian?
5: Hey, Anthony, how you doing, man?
0: I'm good. How are you, dude?
5: Great. Hey, real quick, man, a side note. Are you from Spotswood originally?
0: I am.
5: Oh, wow. So am I, man. Well, listen, you're probably one of the most famous people out of that school. Wow. So congrats.
0: There's one person. I actually went to school with her. Ashley, no, Sarah. She's got like 2.5 million followers on IG. But yes, I am a Charger. So,
5: right on, man.
0: Did you go to South River High School?
5: No, dude. I live here now, but I was born and raised in the Spotswood, so I'm a Charger, man.
0: Okay, awesome. When did you graduate?
5: It's been tough living over here, but it's okay. But hey, congratulations too on your engagement.
0: Thank you, man.
5: Yeah,
0: it's so funny. Real quick,
5: yeah, I wanted to talk about the Mets, Brian. Man, I love.
0: I got you. One second. I'll let you finish. It's funny.

0: horrible. Yeah. You know, the team's unwatchable. They're unlikable. I mean, Cohen's only hope to save the fan base is going to can this guy at the end of the year, because it is. This is an unmitigated disaster.
1: Wow. Brian, I do not want to be that guy, but I think we're stuck with Stearns for at least another offseason. I do. I truly do. And you know what stinks? And I appreciate the call. Great call, Brian. Central Jersey guy. And it exists. Don't let anybody tell you. If you know how geography works, there is a Central Jersey. And people who live there call it that. They are going to live with Stearns for another offseason. And I don't blame Cohen for wanting to find some cohesion. He's went through, you know, what was it was Zach Scott and who was the other one that he brought in? There was one other guy he brought in. And then it was Billy Epler. And now it's David Stearns. I don't think he wants to have the four or five GMs in this short of a tenure, 6-7 years. But also, something's got to give. And the worst part about this is I truly think Mendoza is a good manager. Baseball, the manager has such a little... We focus on the negatives because it's easier to point out when a manager makes a mistake. We never give positives. And the positives are so little that a manager can have, because it's more managing the personalities in the locker room. Like Aaron Boone, the Yankees can win 15 out of 20. We're never going to hear about the great job Aaron Boone did. But let them lose 2 out of 3, and fans will call up and tell you how terrible Aaron Boone is. So I truly think Mendoza's probably going to go somewhere else, and I think he's going to be good. This guy's going to get fired, and I think they waited too long to do it, because you want to fire him to spark some urgency under the players. They're going to wait too long to do it, and they're going to regret that. And you're not firing Stearns, and I don't think firing Stearns does anything but appease the fan base. I don't think firing a GM is going to lead them to a epic run. So you let them, you know, wait out the year. And again, I don't expect it anyway. Even if they lose 100 games, I don't expect it. When I came into the year, I said literally, short of them losing 90 to 100 games, I'm okay with bringing back Stearns, because I wanted to see him actually build something. But I didn't think it was going to look as lifeless as it does now. And I was wrong about that. And I regret saying that. So an abject failure all around. 888-808-1019. I got you till 1 o'clock. We got a lot more coming up. We'll get into the Yankees. We'll continue the conversation about the Mets. We'll preview a little bit more of this Knicks matchup. So much more to get into. Anthony Gallo on the Fan.
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0: Spain on this glorious day of remembrance, Memorial Day, as we all get ready. It looks like the weather is, obviously, it's a little murky in the windows here, so I don't know if it's actually clearing up, but it does look better than before. So maybe, hopefully you guys were out there anyway, firing up the grills with an umbrella, and I am, you know, out of here at 1 o'clock. I will be, no grill for me, because, you know, it's going to be too late in the day, and I just want to go home. I'll watch, unfortunately, watch the Mets. I don't know if you guys saw this story, and most of you probably haven't. Basketball in Greece is gigantic. And, you know, I'm a soccer fan, so I'm familiar with this man, Evangelos Marinakis. I think I pronounced his name right, but he is the owner of Nottingham Forest. He's also the owner of Olympiakos, which is a major basketball team in the Greek, it's more Europe, but in the Greek basketball sphere. But in Europe, they have, you know, just like in soccer, a Champions League run. And this guy is in the stands for this game yesterday. And they only show you what happened afterwards, but he's in the stands afterwards with his white t-shirt ripped. Looked like he was just in a scuffle. And it's incredible because he's been tied to, you know, the Greek government and some other scandals, and he's got ties to organized crime. And it's just fascinating the way our two sporting worlds, you know, over in Europe and other places also, and here operate. And the passion that a lot of those fans have. Watch a European basketball game. The level of play is good. It's a step above college, and it's not on the level of the NBA. But the crowd, the fan emotion and passion is out of this world. And it's incredible because, like, you can't get close to an owner here, and there you got people putting hands on him. And it's probably bigger than basketball with what he's tied to. But I thought it was interesting. And he is a character, to say the least. He's got a big old belly. He's always around. He's got into it with managers on his soccer team. And it's a fascinating story. The video's out there now. I just saw it on on Instagram, on one of the sports accounts. So crazy. Drew, last name omitted, said, dude spent $100 on a soccer t-shirt and said Mets fans can't enjoy a Knicks finals run because they lost a meaningless game in May. That's not what I said, but thank you. I care. I could chew gum and walk at the same time, where I could tell you that when I'm watching a Knicks game and it follows up with a Mets disaster, it kind of kills a little bit of the buzz. I'm sorry that you don't have the capability to multitask. And I didn't spend $100 on this. I'm not an idiot. I'm not going to tell you where I got it because I don't want to get put on a no-fly list, but I can tell you this much. It's not authentic. 888-808-1019. JT in Jersey City. What's going on, JT?
1: Anthony, how are we doing today?
0: I'm good. How are you, sir?
1: Well, I'm good. I could be doing a little bit better if I had a baseball team to root for.
0: Yes.
1: For the first time in my life,
0: JT, you there?
1: And
0: you still there, yes, JT? Okay, we'll try one more time.
1: Yeah, I said for the first time in my life, I'm actually rooting against the Mets because I can't stand what's happened there over the last couple of years. Stearns has totally dismantled the club, and of course, the most glaring problem that the team has had the last few years, he doesn't even address at all with the pitching.
0: Right.
1: And the reason,
0: and his answers for it have been a disaster.
1: Right. And the reason why is because he does not have any respect for starting pitching. And when you look at the other team in New York, the reason why that general manager has had 30 years without a losing season is because he has respect for starting pitching. And the biggest thing is that Stearns will say, well, I'm not going to sign a guy to a long-term deal because they get hurt. They all get hurt.
0: That you cannot, and I appreciate the call, JT. He has tried to address it, but you cannot try to nickel and dime most of the roster and then throw gigantic band-aids that don't even fit over the hole or the wound that you have. Like, you can't go out there and sign Juan Soto to this massive deal and then not protect him. And your answers for protecting him is 1 year of Pete Alonso and to sign the next year, let him walk and sign Bo Bichette to a massive deal. You can't go out there and have a rotation that only has two good pitchers in it, in McLean and Clay Holmes, and think that adding Freddy Peralta, relying on McLean to do a lot of heavy lifting that he's clearly not ready to do yet, and then a bunch of question marks, whether it's Manaea's arm, Peterson, which version of him you're going to get, what young player can help you. Christian Scott has been good this year. I don't think they were expecting him to be a major piece. Jonah Tong, you know, we don't know what we're getting out of him yet. And it's been half-assed solutions to major problems. And for all the flack Yankee fans give Brian Cashman, a lot of it is delusional. Brian Cashman ran back what was a team tied for the most wins in the American League, a team a year removed sans Juan Soto from the World Series, or 2 years removed from the World Series. They were not healthy. They were one of the most injured teams in baseball last year. And as a pitching staff, then along with the emergence of Cam Schlittler, and now Ryan Weathers is pitching very well, is getting Garrett Cole back, is getting Carlos Rodon back. They avoided a major injury scare with Max Fried. Yes, he's out, but he's not going to miss the most important part of the season. And they have the best pitching by a mile. Yes, the bullpen has been shaky, but where Bednar has struggled, other guys have stepped up. And if you're going to piece together one piece of your team at the deadline, it's the bullpen. You can't be the Mets searching for pitching, starting pitching, and power offense at the deadline, because that's a recipe for disaster. If you're the Yankees looking for back-end bullpen help, yeah, that's easy. And Cashman has put together an offense that even when it's not going and firing on all cylinders is one of the best offenses in baseball. Brian Cashman has put together the best starting rotation in baseball. David Stearns has not come close to doing that. David Stearns has regressed every single day since the NLDS. Since the Mets shoved Jeff McNeil in that lineup in the NLCS after he was hurt. And Iglesias was struggling, but he was still a guy who had been there all year. And you shoved him in that lineup, and then you come out the next year with your big move being Juan Soto and not really addressing anything else. You re-signed Sean Manaea. Whoop-de-doo. Clay Holmes was a good signing. I'll give you that. And then this year, you lose Nimmo, and you lose Alonso, and you lose Diaz. And as people have pointed out, Mike Mancuso pointed out, you let Tyler Rogers walk. Your bullpen is not very good. And I said it from the beginning when everyone was like, oh, their bullpen might be better. It hasn't been. And now you have to rely on, again, just muck. And you DFA'd Carl Edwards, who was one of the few guys pitching well for you in that bullpen a month ago. Where the Yankees are DFAing guys that are not performing well and keeping the guys performing well, or they're sending guys down. They didn't DFA Luis Gil, but they didn't wait on Luis Gil. They sent them down. They didn't have to make a decision. They just sent them down. They didn't waft in the Spencer Jones stuff. They sent them down. Anthony Volpe's playing well now. I don't envision that they're just going to jettison Anthony Volpe for Jose Caballero. What they probably will do is bench Ryan McMahon. Why? Because they're going for it this year. They are managing this roster with a sense of urgency. And because the Yankee fan didn't get their shiny toy in the offseason and they ran it back, everyone's panicked. And the Yankees are fine. The Yankees right now have the second best record, or the third best record, my apologies, by their a game back of Cleveland in the AL. They are as good as any team in baseball. Cut and dry, no argument. The Dodgers, Braves, Rays, and Yankees, those are the four teams. And I'm sorry, I can't envision the Rays sustaining what they're sustaining the entire season. Not because I don't think they're good enough, but to play at this clip the way they are, they're barely striking out. High average. Now, if they do, they're going to be a scary team. But I can't envision they're going to play at this clip the entire season. 888-808-1019. Charles and Tom's River, what's going on, Charles?
2: Hey, how are you doing? Thanks for taking my call.
0: Thanks for calling, dude.
2: Yeah, I want to disagree with you on one point. You were talking about the deadline, the Yankees going for the bullpen.
0: Uh-huh.
2: I actually think the Yankees are going to go for a catcher or a third baseman. You can't have Wells in the lineup batting less than two. And
0: you can. If he's playing good defense, you can.
2: It's an automatic out in the lineup. You
0: can't
2: have
0: that. Yeah, but you're not. Okay, let me ask you something. What catcher are you going to get that's going to hit? You're not getting Will Smith. You're not getting Cal Raleigh. So I appreciate the call, Charles. You got to come with something more than that. Like I said with the Mets, the problem with Luis Torrens is not that he's not good enough to start. He's not good enough to start when five of your guys in your lineup are not hitting and you're producing no offense. If the Yankees, and yes, Ryan McMahon is a problem, but I do think when Jose Caballero comes back, you're going to see Caballero at third base more. And they're not going to force Ryan McMahon into the lineup. And he's a good bench piece. He's a good defensive replacement. He you know, occasionally can walk into a home run. Now, if you want to say, which I think he was going to get to, but he did a terrible job getting to it, because, you know, I think he was going to say they need to go after a third baseman as well. He did mention it, but he didn't really, you know, the catcher point is, you're not, what catcher are you adding that's going to upgrade your offense? It's not the way of the position. Will Smith and Cal Raleigh, and Cal Raleigh's been awful. Will Smith and Cal Raleigh have been very, that's not the norm at catcher. Francisco Alvarez is an above average hitting catcher, and he's not that great of a hitter. 888-808-1019. The Yankees need bullpen help. I'm sorry, they can live with Wells catching, and they can live with Caballero playing third when he's healthy, if the whole team is healthy. You can, if you really are desperate, catch Ben Rice then, if that's how desperate you are for offense, but you don't need to. If seven of your nine hitters are hitting, that's all you need. Justin in Toms River, what's going on, Justin?
3: Hey, thank you as always for taking my phone call. I'm in total lockstep with you. Even before the Yankees went through this skid, that bullpen leaves a lot to be desired. You know, obviously, I think the Yankees' offense right now is sputtering a little bit. I think they'll get back on track.
0: I agree.
3: You know, going into this year, the two things we knew, you had Judge and you had a spectacular starting rotation. The biggest thing right now with the Yankees, that was a big win yesterday. I know it's not June yet.
0: That was a big win
3: yeah. For the simple fact that you can't go 0-5 against a division rival in the Rays and going that far back in the division, even though it's early. But this bullpen, Boone has nobody he can trust right now to get three outs. Outside of Tim Hill, which is a specialist, and even he sputtered a little bit lately. Cruz, Bednar, Duvall is, I don't know what he's going on between his ears right now. The Yankees need at least two arms in that bullpen. He has nobody that he can trust right now to get three outs. The Yankees need a bullpen guy I call like a rover that doesn't have a designated role, like a setup guy, that just goes in, and when you need to get a strikeout, he can go in there like a David Robertson or somebody like that, when you need a strikeout to get an out, to go in there. I think Luke Weaver, unfortunately, is a big loss for this Yankees bullpen because
0: be available for him. Who knows?
3: It might be with the way the Mets are playing this year, but the Yankees need at least two arms in that bullpen right now.
0: Yeah.
3: And that to me would solidify me. I think they would be a serious, serious World Series contender, and I think would compete with the Dodgers.
0: Yeah, I agree, Justin. And I great call. I do think that you can keep Bednar in the role he's in if you upgrade the rest of that bullpen, because the way the save situations are nowadays, it's not always going to be Bednar in that situation. I will disagree on one thing. Their bullpen is in trouble. I still trust, you know, Hedrick, Cruz, and Hill when it comes down to it. I do. And they are going to have to make a decision in the rotation, which could benefit it. But they do. I do agree they need two arms. I if they could get a back-end arm and, like he said, a rover, a guy who could give you innings, could come in a tight spot, I do believe that. I'm curious to see, and this is not the answer. I'm not going to, Yankee fans, don't jump down my throat. This is not the answer to all your problems. I am curious that if Clark Schmidt is healthy in the second half and comes back in August, could he be a guy at the front end of that bullpen that could help you? They need a back end guy for sure. They probably need to, like he said, a back end guy and maybe somebody that's more of a length person. You know, Paul Blackburn, he's not reliable enough, and it's not somebody, he's been decent at times. He's not somebody you want to be trusting in major spots in October, and you hope that one of the Duvall or Bird, you know, figure it out. You know, they Yovani Cruz was somebody I thought might be an answer, but now he is, if I'm correct, right, they did DFA him. They did. They optioned him back. He's somebody you could see back, but again, a question mark there. But the Yankees are not in a dire situation. I thought that win was good, but I thought that win was better for the team to get the fans off their back. I thought that win was better for more of the narrative. Not really. I wasn't worried about the Yankees. It was more for the fan. And it was good to get a clutch win where the offense didn't have it going, and they beat a division rival, which I think is the only team in the league that they're going to have to worry about. So we'll go from there. A lot to get to. 1 hour left. I got you till 1 o'clock on this Memorial Day. I want to know what you're grilling. What are we prepping? I know it's gloomy outside, but don't worry. The sun will come out tonight. The Knicks are one win away from the NBA Finals. We'll get into that after the break.
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20: Say yes after the tone.
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0: Oh, a glorious, wonderful Monday morning this Memorial Day. Anthony Gallo on the Fan in the greatest city in the world. Don't forget what today is truly about. Coming from somebody with my grandfather's fought in World War II, and, a lot of people did not make it home. And since then, a lot more conflicts and just all those families out there that have lost someone, and we thank them for their sacrifice. And today is a fun day. It's okay to have fun and be with your loved ones, but, don't forget, the true meaning of today as we pivot to, the less serious stuff, the fun stuff. Sports. The Knicks one game away from the NBA Finals. And when I saw the story, I don't think they're doing a watch party tonight at the Garden, because I do think there's a concert tonight. I forgot if that was tonight or tomorrow night, but I saw the story about how NYPD and the state and the city decided no more watch parties on whatever that street is next to. I think it's 33rd, but whatever they call that, little alleyway next to Los Tacos and the Penn Station entrance, the new entrance, what they call it, no more watch parties over there. When I saw that, I thought it was funny, because obviously they have the watch party inside. But I'm like, yeah, when they spill out from the stadium, it's still going to get crazy. And I have no problem with it. As long as there's no property damage, no one gets hurt. I mean, if you slip and fall because you're partying too much, that's on you. But I mean, nobody gets hurt in like a violent manner. Who cares? But when I saw that, I was like, I feel like this is going to make it worse. I feel like it's only going to make people more fired up to go out there. But, you know, I have confidence that the Knicks win and we won't turn into Vancouver or L.A. when one of their teams wins or loses. The one thing I will say is within all of this, because it has been mostly fun, whether it's outside on 7th Ave or whether it's at one of these many watch parties or just in the, you know, the safe confines of your apartment, your house, whatever it is, this has been a unifying force within the city. Not that we aren't always unified, but it's really crazy because when the Yankees make a run, there's Met fans there that are not happy about it and vice versa. And this is not a shout out to Net fans. They just do not have the footprint in the city and in the tri-state area that the Knicks do. You know, 80-mile radius around the city, it's mostly Knicks fandom. Whether it's the, you know, I would say mostly Central and North Jersey, because South Jersey, you start to get into Philly's territory or Philly territory. And then same thing with Connecticut. You know, the closer you get to Massachusetts, it's become Celtics territory. But it is such a massive footprint. And everywhere you go, and you know, you get this vibe a little bit with the Mets, the Yankees, the Giants, and the Jets. It's on another level with the Knicks when you are going out and about, and I'm wearing my Knicks gear, or I see other people wearing their Knicks gear, and the amount of, you know, smiles or people stopping you to say something, or just a shout from across the street. You know, the other day I'm walking in, and these two construction workers are like, I'm wearing my Brunson jersey, and he's like, wear that proudly after game one. It's been cool. It's a cool vibe. I did not experience the 90s. I did not experience this frenzy. Yes, the last few years have been great, but now we've gone. It was winning a playoff series Brunson's first year, and then it was winning two playoff series last year, and now it's on the verge of getting to the finals and the excitement building with each win. And the dominance that they're doing it, I feel like, is only adding to the excitement. 888-808-1019. Alejandro in Queens. What's going on, Alejandro?
1: Hey, how's it going, Gallo?
0: What's up, dude?
1: I just wanted to get your opinion. I know before we talked about Stearns and how we don't think he's going to get the can, but the Mets have been involved with some trade rumors about, you know, getting a big bat, some talk about Devers or Contreras, but I'm scared that, you know, Stearns and Mendoza might pull a trigger on one of these things to try to save their own skin, so I kind of want to get your opinion on that.
0: Well, I mean, it wouldn't be Mendoza. I appreciate the call, Alejandro. And I don't know how true, like, I haven't seen enough from people I find credible to see Devers linked to the Mets. And, you know, part of me, I could kind of understand it because he is only 29, so it's not like he's completely out of his prime yet. That would be a disaster. Like, and if they make that move, you could guarantee that Stearns is not going anywhere. You could guarantee that he is solidified in his place as the GM. Because they're not allowing him to make a move like that if his job is on the line. And the way I look at Long Island, LIU is playing Georgia in the first round of the college baseball championship. So that's cool. Might be short-lived, but there you go. I didn't even know they were doing a selection show. It was just on the TV, and I saw Long Island University. There is a level of fear that I have that Stearns will do something like that, but I don't think it's to save his job. I think it means that his job is completely safe. Like, why would he do that? Why would the Mets allow him to do that if they had any concerns that he wouldn't be here? I want to rebuild. I don't want to add. I want to get rid of. I want to blow it up. Let's paint a new canvas. With a new GM and a new artist, I would like. And I don't think Contreras is a bat. What does that do for you? Like, You can also rebuild. Like, let's say they were to get rid of Peralta and get rid of Bobichet. They're not getting rid of Bobichet, but in a dream. But let's say they get rid of all these pieces and you add Devers. I guess I could see it both ways, but why are you doing that? And what are you giving up for him? Maybe the Giants just want to get out from underneath that contract? 888-808-1019. Steve in Houston, what's going on, Steve?
2: Hey, Gallo, what's up, man? Thanks for taking the call.
0: First I appreciate
2: of all, congratulations on the fiancé, man. That's awesome.
0: I appreciate that very much.
2: And down here in Houston, Rocket fan, they're pulling for the Knicks fan because they want us to beat the Spurs, so...
0: Okay. I thought you were going to say there was like some hate towards James Harden, but I didn't even think about that. They want you to beat the Spurs, so I get it.
2: Just a quick mech point, though, piggybacking off the last caller.
0: Uh-huh.
2: Down here in Houston, the rumor is that Jordan Alvarez, because the Astros right now stuck too, but that he might be something that the Mets might try to pull a trigger on, which I do not want that to happen. But hey, listen, have a great Memorial Day, my brother. And, I'll talk to you later.
0: I appreciate you, Steve. I saw the Jordan Alvarez stuff. It's funny because he's, again, 28, in that same range, kind of, you know, banged up a lot. Again, I don't want to go out there, and he's having an awesome season, by the way, 315 homers. I know he out of the lineup yesterday with a back problem. But it doesn't make sense when you're this, if the Mets go on a run, they win, you know, 15 of 20 games and get over 500. Now we're talking about something different. But if the Mets continue at this pace and they get to, you know, the end of June and they're, I don't know, 32 and 41, I'm not making a move like that. Rebuild, pull the Band-Aid off, and stop trying to fill this gap, this massive crater in your roster with these quick fixes that don't work. My guy, Waldy in Flemington. What up, Waldy?
3: My man, what's going on, bro?
0: What's up?
3: First of all, let me get this out the way. As a Sixers fan, I have not been ducking smoke. I've just been busy the last few times you're on air.
0: I mean, I know you haven't because I've been giving you the business text message-wise, you know, for the last 2 weeks.
3: Nah, for sure, for sure. Knicks fans been on my head. But congrats to you guys. And, I mean, let's call it what it is. No team has ever choked away a 3-0 lead. So you guys are going to the finals.
0: Yes.
3: So in my opinion, I think you guys need to be rooting for the Thunder. I know people will say, oh, you're afraid of Wimby. I just feel like styles make fights. And the wings that the Knicks have are going to bother SGA. I mean, watching SGA throughout the playoffs, this is the first time probably since Nash that we really need to relitigate who won the MVP. Because he looks super ordinary when he's not averaging 12 free throw attempts a game. And I'm not going to call him a free throw merchant. He's hard to guard.
0: Right.
3: But when you just play physical defense and get wings on him that have length, it's clear that he's struggling.
0: Well, I mean, and on a lesser extent, it's the same thing that happened with the Pistons. When the whistles get, you know, quieted, when you're not getting as many calls and that physicality isn't an advantage anymore and teams are allowed to be as physical with you, you see it. My only thing is their defensive structure scares me more than what the Spurs do. And I still think that, you know, even if Wemby was to go off with the Spurs, like, I'm not disagreeing with you.
3: Defensively, you guys could hide Jalen Brunson because you always know there's going to be a guy like Caruso. Now, when they have the shooters on the court, it'll be a little different. But you could hide Jalen on defense if you're concerned about
0: I'm not worried about hiding Jalen. I'm not worried about that. I'm really not. It's a narrative. They should be more worried about who's actually covering him. Like, that is what... Because the same thing with the Sixers was where we were going to hide Brunson, and then they just put him on the guy who was least likely to have the ball in his hands most of the time, even though Kelly Oubre is a good player. I don't disagree with your notion, though. You had a Mets point?
3: Oh, the Mets point is, yo, I don't understand why, like, can we be real? Like, this season is probably a lost season. Our bats, I didn't think much of our bats. We clearly have holes in the lineup going into the season because of the moves that Stearns made. But to think that a Jordan Alvarez or a Devers could save this team, I don't see it. We lost Clay Holmes, which is, you know, terrible. We didn't expect it, but he was our best pitcher. So I expect, you know, the starting ERA to dip a little bit as we're plugging guys in. I wish for the best for Jonah Tong, but he was struggling in AAA. I don't know what we're going to get out of him.
0: Right, and he looks like a kid. And I'm not talking about physically. Like, he just, when he's out there, obviously he's only had one outing right now, so I want to give him a chance. But last year it felt like, man, this is a young kid that is struggling right now with grown men.
3: Yeah, he was wide-eyed. You know, the lights were too bright for him. So, yeah, I personally think that we need to play these young kids and at the deadline move off of Peralta, maybe entertain, you know, trading Bichette. I know he has the option, but, you know, I think Bichette could be a great value to us with this down season and him opting in and us getting, you know, a above-average player at a lower price point. But, you know, that's me dreaming.
0: I mean, I don't think it's a lower outcome. Price point. I think it's a massive price.
3: Well, I know it's front loaded. You know, he got the 47 this year, and it goes down the next couple years.
0: Well,
3: but,
0: he got,
3: you know,
0: so from what I know, it was the $40 million in the bonus this year. So it's really $2 million on his base salary. But 27, I have it right here. 27 and 28, he makes both years 42 a season. That's a huge number.
3: That's a huge number.
0: But
3: we're probably stuck with that because he's having a down year. So.
0: Right. And, you know, maybe the Blue Jays make a run and they want him back.
3: Cano all over again.
0: Right, exactly. And, you know, at least with Cano, we had gotten Edwin Diaz in the deal. But I appreciate you, my guy. I'll let you up. That's my guy, Waldy. You know, big Sixers fan. You know, he had a torturous four games when they played there. The Mets are in an absolute, like, they could get rid of Peralta. I truly believe they could trade Polanco because it's not a crazy contract. You know, it's truly not like the albatross of a contract that I think Bo Bichette is. I don't think rebuilding means you have to get rid of Lindor and Soto. I don't think that. But, you know, this notion, Mets fans have a view of Lindor, and a lot of it has nothing to do with baseball. A lot of it has to do with whatever way you skew politically. And that's fine. I can't tell you to feel. There are teams around the league that would trade for him. That contract is not as, when you look at his yearly intake, it is not as crazy as you think. And he is still one of the best shortstops in the league. And, you know, he was a slow starter. Of course, right as he turned it around, he got hurt. With Bichette and that contract. So when you look at the Mets right now, I want to bring up next year's salaries to see what guys have. Marcus Semien makes 24. I don't think they're trading him. He has played a little bit better. I don't think they're trading him. Like, I don't think a team is taking that on. Defensively, it is what it is. You'll live with him. He's probably a good vet in the clubhouse from what it sounds like. And to be fair, he has hit with runners at scoring position, unlike the rest of the team. It still does not justify the trade. It doesn't. Even if I was in favor of it, it doesn't justify it. It just doesn't. Shout out to Ryder of Jersey playing Florida in the NCAA baseball championships. Devin Williams, he's making, I think it says $15 million here. I thought it was more than that. So he's making 15. Maybe there's a chance they trade him. I also don't know who has no trade clauses, or actually I do. It's Bichette, Senga, and Soto. Those are the guys with no trade clauses. Polanco's making $20 million next year, and then he's a free agent in 28. Maybe there's a team, if the Mets eat a little bit, you get something there. Luis Robert, I think it's I think he has either arbitration or an option on his deal. So maybe there's a chance to trade him there. I'm trying to move around quickly here to bring it up. It's a club option. So that would be on the team at $20 million. So maybe there's a chance that you could trade him as well. Cover whatever the vesting buyout is. Senga is untradeable, in my opinion. Who would want, even though it's only $15 million, who wants a worthless pitcher? You know, it looks like they want to keep Clay Holmes, and I don't really want to get rid of him, and you can't trade him now because he's injured. Luke Weaver, again, he's a low price point. They probably envision him being around. There are ways to move on from guys, though, and get better. There isn't an avenue where I see it justified to go and trade for a guy like Devers, like Alvarez, like Contreras. That would be a disaster. My opinion is, if you could trade Peralta and get multiple prospects for him, why not do it? The only benefit of keeping Peralta, if the season doesn't turn around, and I don't think it is, I think the season is over. The only reason why I see Peralta being a benefit is the draft pick you may get. But if you're going to get multiple prospects, why would you hold on to him for one guy? When you're thinking about it, it's 3-1, 2-1, whatever it is. So they're going to have to make a decision somewhere. Somebody in the chat said, Devin Williams is really good at blowing games. Well, he's good at something. And the notion that they don't, people will, we've seen guys get moved before. A lot of the way the analytics era of baseball is, it's not really what you're doing, it's what they think you can do. 888-808-1019. Jack in Flanders, what's going on, Jack?
5: Hey, Gallo, man. I think you're amazing on the fan, man.
0: Huge I appreciate
5: fan.
0: You.
5: First time caller for you. Now, I want to talk about the Knicks really quickly.
0: Yeah.
5: I am an Oklahoma City Thunder fan, and I live in Jersey. It's my mom was a Thunder fan, really brought me on to that. I'm looking at this Knicks run. I have a bunch of friends who are Knicks fans, and I've been watching these games. And the Knicks hype, I understand it. Their defense is outstanding. The way that they're shooting the basketball mm-hmm. is unreal. But I genuinely think once they make it to the finals, because to me it's inevitable, if they go up against the Thunder, I don't see it being a matchup. I don't know if you know this stat, but last year the Thunder broke the record for a team in the Western Conference only losing one game
0: right.
5: to an Eastern Conference team last year.
0: And then they lost three in the finals and were about to have a really classic game until Tyrese Haliburton blew his ankle.
5: That is true. It is a game seven. But I'm telling you, man, I'm looking at this Knicks team and who they have played. I think the Thunder are miles ahead of anyone who they played.
0: Prior to the Thunder playing the Spurs, who did they play? If we want to play that game.
5: They played the Lakers. Yeah,
0: the Lakers without Doncic and Austin Reeves was hurt. They played the Suns, who were playing team. Like it's. Listen, I think the Thunder are a better team. Yes, that's fine. To say it's not a matchup, I got to be honest, Jack. I don't think you're watching the games with a without rose colored lenses on about your team. Like
5: you're probably right. I am a biased Thunder fan, and I will be the first one
0: Jack,
5: to admit that.
0: Jack, you guys, the Thunder are. I think the Thunder are going to beat the Spurs. Let me get that out of the way first. And if when they play the Knicks, they're going to be favored. They may be heavily favored. And I don't think that's unjustified. I do think, and I'm not saying the Knicks are good. They can win. I'm not saying they're going to win. It is going to be more of a dogfight than people think. Because one.
5: So do you think it goes 6 or 7? Or
0: yes,
5: do you think it's
0: 100%.
5: A 4 or 5 type series?
0: Let me ask you this. Let's just go on the basis of one thing. One, the Thunder are banged up. They are. It's tough right now. I thought it was going to be an easier series for them, but they are banged up. Two, there is a matchup situation here that defensively the Thunder give the Knicks fits, but they also haven't played a team that can guard them on the wings like the Knicks can. Because you're not just talking about OG on SGA. You now can also throw guys at him like Mikal Bridges. If they were desperate and guys are in foul trouble, Miles McBride is an excellent defender. It's not like they're just throwing guys at him that it's OG and a bunch of scrubs. The Knicks have a plethora of wing defenders. The only guy on this team that truly cannot defend the wing is Brunson, and he's not going to have to deal with SGA. And we've saw the Knicks.
5: Put him on Dort. You're going to put him on Dort.
0: Right. And Lu Dort, perfect example. A guy who I think would probably present Brunson with his toughest matchup this postseason, to be fair. He is a long, yes, he's not tall, but he is long. He has, he can stand on his hands, essentially. That's how this guy is as lengthy, and he's one of my favorite players in the league. I'm not disagreeing with you that I think the Thunder will be favored. I think it's tough. I'm not going to call it delusional because you guys are NBA champions. You could potentially win back-to-back. You have the back-to-back MVPs. It's a great call, Jack. I'm not going to call it delusional. I do think there's a little bit of bias there. The same way there are Knicks fans that think they're just going to steamroll to the finals. But I see this narrative, and it's a good call. You're not being unfair. 6-7 games, I think, is guaranteed for either one of these teams. The Knicks are going to have an uphill battle no matter what. They're going to have a really tough test. I disagree with my guy, Waldy, the caller prior, that I'd rather see the Thunder. I'd rather see the Spurs. The one thing I will say about the Thunder is there is SGA and Chet, which, you know, kind of favors the Knicks in the sense of I think that Cat can do fine with Chet. I do not think Chet is a takeover a series type of player. He's very good. He's still growing. You got to remember, he sat out a long time his first year with injuries. But there is a matchup problem that both teams present each other, but the Knicks can throw defenders at everyone. Shout out to the Johnnies facing off with Florida State in the college baseball championship. I think that's enough of college baseball for today, but I figured I see the local teams. I got to shout it out. I am a St. John's alum. They did just win the Big East championship. There is a level of, when you look at the Knicks wing defenders, let's start there. OG, Mikal Bridges, Josh Hart in the starting lineup. Then you also have Deuce McBride and Jordan Clarkson. And Jose Alvarado a little different because he's only really going to cover the more undersized guards, but he is a good defender as well, a guy that presents pest problems. The Knicks are going to present problems for SGA, and they are a team that is physical. I think this Spurs-OKC series has been physical. The Eastern Conference, even if it is the worst conference by a mile, has been the more physical play. It is just the way, and when you tend to lack talent, you become more physical. It's just always been the same way in the NBA. That being said, the Knicks are still going to have an uphill battle against the Thunder. With the Spurs, I like that team. I do think there are a lot of young guys on that team that are still finding themselves. And if Wemby has to do everything himself, that's going to be really tough. And I don't want to put too much stock in the regular season, but the Knicks handled the Spurs in the regular season pretty easily. The Thunder, now on the opposite side, I keep defending them against the Thunder. They have been absolutely, they haven't put up a fight against the Thunder in the last two seasons. But I've seen this team do enough, and I always thought their ceiling was this. And if they continue to play at their apex, which you expect championship teams to do in this moment, I don't care who they've played. I don't care who they have to play. They have a good shot at winning this whole damn thing. They are healthy. You know, that's what we have to wish for tonight. I truly believe tonight is it. I think the Spurs have, the Cavs have given up. Their coach is talking about analytics, and analytically, we won two of the three games. I just do not care about who they've played and haven't played. But after tonight, get through tonight. I lost my train of thought there for a second. Healthy. Win and get through it healthy. 888-808-1019. We got a lot to get into. The finals are around the corner. And I don't know if you guys have seen. Shocking. Knick tickets are expensive. But I'll tell you the number that I saw tickets sold for that is out of, we think the World Cup is expensive. Wait till you hear this. On the other side, 888-808-1019. Anthony Gallo on the Fan.
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Fan. I got you for another half hour until the great Emmanuel Barbari has got you covered at 1 o'clock leading into Yankees baseball. So I'm trying to look this up, but I don't know if you guys saw the story. I saw Steve Popper put this out. I think it was yesterday. Knicks are up 3-0. It feels like it is inevitable. Tonight they'll win. They'll get to the finals. And they're going to be the road team no matter what. Game 3 to get two courtside tickets is listed at $200. And so whatever, it's like my math is horrible. $559,000 for two courtside tickets at MSG. Outrageous. And I think Darren Rovell said that they have already sold multiple tickets. So if you're thinking of going, which, you know, somebody I, you know, thought I went, might be able to sneak a ticket. Last time the Knicks were in the finals, from Darren Rovell, MSG had 90 courtside seats. This year, 704, seven rows on each side. Obviously, if you've ever been to the Garden and had the pleasure of sitting there, it's its own section. But he had, let me see where the exact tweet was, where he said he had confirmed there were sales for the Knicks game, and it doesn't look like it's popping up. But anyway, that is a crazy number. Okay, so here it is. He said, I have confirmed the sale, $279,000 each for the two seats. Crazy. And, you know, I'm trying to look it up right now to get the exact

0: right here. Game three. Let's just see. Two tickets, with the cheapest ticket being, let's sort it by, let's just bring it down to as low as it can go. The cheapest to get in price right now. It's only listed as this. And if you've seen, the prices have gone down. Game one of the Eastern Conference Finals was like $1,000 to get in. And then by game day, it was like $400 to get in. $3,300, $3,303 to sit in section 418 behind the basket. Whew. What I mean behind the basket, up in the upper decks. It's crazy. And not that I was expecting to go, but and there's a tie in here. The World Cup has been extremely expensive. And when the bid was announced that I could get to, that we're going to be getting the World Cup on home soil, obviously split between us, Mexico, and Canada, North America World Cup. When they announced that, I opened like a smaller savings account and I was throwing $5, $10 a paycheck in there to save up. And I thought I'd have enough to go to one or two games, maybe three if I got lucky. Nothing crazy. I wanted to see the U.S. play, potentially if Italy made it. But I had saved up. And now it's looking like I'm not going to a game. Unless it's like day of at MetLife, the tickets drop for a random game, I'm not going. So I thought, you know what? Why don't I use that money and go to potentially a clincher at home if they had gotten a game five that was maybe a potential as a clincher. It'd be cool to be there. If not, I'm like, oh, maybe the finals. And then I looked at the tickets and I'm like, oh, I don't even have enough to go to one of those games. It might be one of those things where I wait till like 7:50 or 6:50, 7:50, whatever tip off is for game three or game four. And, hopefully I get a ticket, south of 600, which I doubt. And that is the way of the secondary market and the ticket broker and all that. So that's crazy. Hundreds of thousands of dollars. Insane. Absolutely insane. And then I hear people talk about it. If you're one of these people, like I know I have cousins and uncles that have gone to the Knicks playoff games when in the 90s, and the tickets were not, even with inflation, they were never close to this. Insane. JR in Somerville texted me, was that Kenny Atkinson calling in as an OKC fan? That's so funny. Maybe it was. New York guy. Kenny Atkinson's thinking about everything. But, the Cavs fans had to coach up there. The Cavs had to coach up their fans. They put up that dopey post on Twitter. New rule round, new rules. And now Kenny Atkinson's talking about analytics and why, they really won two or three games. So that means you have to win six games now. 888-808-1019. But the Knicks are one game away from a very expensive NBA Finals. Steve in Rockland, what's going on, Steve?
1: When you were talking to the very confident OKC fan, the guy who has been the wild card has been Shamit. So they put him in for D, and that guy, when he gets, and they lose him on the other end because they don't think he's getting the ball.
0: They're not focused
1: on him. That guy can hit shots.
0: Yep.
1: But he plays D as well. He moves his feet. All right. And the Knicks pose. Let's talk about the matchup problems that the Knicks pose for other teams, especially when they have Mitch in the game and they got Cat at the top of the key doing his thing. Doing his Svengali thing. No. And I know when OKC, the guy who I have come to despise and respect, is that homegrown guy, that Holmgren. That dude, he has killed the Knicks. It hasn't been SGA. It's been Holmgren. He sees the Knicks, and the ball just goes in the basket.
0: Yeah.
1: And that guy... And
0: he's been very, quiet to say the least, though, Steve, and I appreciate the call. He's been very quiet in the playoffs so far for the Thunder. And not that he was, a guy who was going to put up gaudy numbers, because, I think it was, I got it right here. Let me just look it up. Why did I say think? I've saved it from before because I wanted to look it up. He is 17-8, so 17 points, 8.9 rebounds, and about two blocks a game. He was second in defensive player of the year voting. He's a great defender. No one's arguing that. He's a very good player. He did kill the Knicks in the regular season. I'm going to bring up his splits right now. I also think that we've seen at times when he's had to deal with a much better, player, like as far as, I'm not talking about better, just much better than him, but he's 17-6. We're a little overblown about what he's done against the Knicks in his four games in his career. It's going to be a thing, but it's also not that they don't rely offensively on a lot of people on that team outside of SGA. They have guys that step up similar to the Knicks, but they do have Towns and OG. But they don't rely offensively on just one guy after SGA. I mean, Jalen Williams, he's banged up. He's been fighting injuries all season. Is their next best player, in my opinion. But we don't know if he's going to be healthy. We don't know what his status is going to be. He has been a guy that's been, battling injuries all year. He played in games one and games two. He did not play in games three or four. So we don't know what his injury status is. And for the Thunder, they are a team, Chet averages 16 in the postseason. A.J. Mitchell, 15. Caruso, 10. And Caruso had those two big games in game one and game two. Isaiah Hartenstein, 9. So it's not like Jared McCain is a guy who scares me, because he feels like a guy on any given night can put up buckets. But that's where they sit. And ESPN only has A.J. Mitchell right now as an injury designation. I want to get the status of what Jalen Williams is injury-wise. He was out game four, obviously. And the Spurs have been without De'Aaron Fox also. So it's tough. And if Mitchell is banged up and Williams is banged up, Chet is not someone I think is going to be able to shoulder the load offensively if the Knicks give SGA problems. And he's also still going to need help, even if that is the case. Again, I still think they are the better team than Thunder, but that does not mean the Knicks do not have a chance. 888-808-1019. Teddy in Brooklyn, what's going on, Teddy?
2: Hi. Do we think that, who do we want to verse? The up-and-coming Spurs or as the Knicks or the Thunder, which are the proven champions from last year? Because Wemby looks pretty...
0: He does. Who do you want to face?
2: I don't really know. That's why I'm asking you.
0: Well, I would rather play the Spurs because I think that Wembanyama is going to be tough. But I think that the Knicks can limit the ancillary pieces, the secondary guys on that team, easier than they could with the Thunder.
2: How do you want to first? I can't hear. I can't hear. Wemby, we've proven to beat them in the regular season. Yes. Yeah, we haven't proven it.
0: That's true. It's a little noisy there, bud, so I'm going to let you go. It sounded like they were getting into it there. I can't hear. Great call, dude. I think that right now, I lean towards the Spurs, but I could go back and forth either way. And if anything has told me, and I know you're young, I've seen it my entire life, where we think it's a guarantee that a team is just going to win in the NBA Finals, and then we get a matchup we didn't expect. No one expected the Mavs to compete against the LeBron James, Dwayne Wade Heat, and they ended up winning. The Pistons, it felt like they were going to get steamrolled. I obviously, at the time, was hating on the Lakers, but it felt like a lot of the media felt like the Lakers, Kobe, Shaq, they had old Carl, old Gary Payton. It felt like they were going to steamroll the Pistons, and they were the ones who kind of got steamrolled. We've seen it time and time again. The Raptors beating the Warriors, and I know KD gets hurt. There's so many factors, LeBron James down 3-1 against the Warriors, and they come back, and that didn't really feel like a possibility. So I don't think that it is a gap between any of these three teams. I think within the Western Conference, I think they're very close. I still think the Knicks are very close to those two teams. I said it all year. I felt like the Knicks were in that the four best teams in the NBA all season. And that's not going to change now. And until they lose It's not going to change for me. I think they could win the title. I'm not saying they're going to be favored. I'm not saying it's going to be easy. I'm not saying they're going to continue their dominance. But they are playing with a confidence. Everyone is firing on all cylinders. You know, I don't want to jinx it, but they're all healthy. Their defense is one of the best in the league, and it has been all year. And it's specifically the last month and a half leading into the postseason and in the postseason has been the best defense in the league. Offensively, for the last 2 years, they've been a top four team. This is the time. And there's no next year. There is no saying, well, maybe they just get to the finals this year and next year. We're not thinking about next year. We're thinking about right now. 888-808-1019. Before I go back to the calls, another thing too, which is funny to look at, I think it is the last, let's look it up, Eastern Conference Finals history. I think it's the last four Eastern Conference Finals leading into this year. The team that lost the next year made the NBA Finals. I'm going to bring it up right now. So, here we go. So, in starting in 2022, the Celtics beat the Heat. The next year, the Heat beat the Celtics. The year after that, the Celtics beat the Pacers. Last year, the Pacers beat the Knicks. And then this year, the Knicks, barring something catastrophic, will beat the Cavs. So that'll be four straight years where the team that lost the Eastern Conference Finals the next year went to the NBA Finals. I thought that was interesting. It was a narrative coming into it, but I thought that was very interesting. 888-808-1019. And even if you go back a little further, beyond that, it was the team that lost the Eastern Conference Finals every other year. The Bucks lost to the Raptors. Then 2 years later, went to the Finals. And then the Celtics lost to the Heat. And 2 years later, went to the Finals. 888-808-1019. Mark in Oceanside. What's up, Mark?
3: How are you?
0: I'm good. How are you?
3: Good, I'm very well. The last time I spoke to you, we had a little debate.
0: Uh-huh.
3: It was early in the season, and I said, the Mets are in deep trouble until David Stearns is moved out.
0: Mm-hmm.
3: And you and I had a debate. And now I'm coming back to you again 40 games later and telling you, this man has done more destruction of this franchise. I am a diehard Mets fan. I was there in 69 and 86 and other years as well. And I've watched this team. They are unwatchable, my friend. They're so bad, it's just hard to even watch. Usually I go to 8 or 10 games a year. I've had tickets for one game. That'll be it.
0: Mm-hmm.
3: This man does not know what he's doing. I don't care what he did in Milwaukee. It means nothing to me. You see what he's brought in. Polanco, awful. I mean, Semien,
0: there's no defending it. There is no defending it. It's been a disaster, Mark. It has been a disaster. And they're not fixing it right now. They're not. Firing him is just purgatory until we get to the offseason. And then who do they bring in? And then after that, it's not getting better anytime soon. And I'm not saying that's a reason not to fire him. I'm just saying what he has done has put us in a situation that it is not getting better. Outside of kids coming up and absolutely, you know, performing at a high level, they are not getting better anytime soon.
3: We know he doesn't know what he's doing, obviously. I mean, the Frankie Montas move was the one that was the tell to me. The whole world knew that Frankie Montas, on his best day, is a number five starter. And he's basically at the very bottom. He brought him in. I mean, other guys, Marcus Semien was a tremendous ball player years ago. He's washed up. If you look at his numbers 5 years ago, He's a terrific player. You can see the guy is just cooked.
0: Well, I mean, he's been the Mets' best hitter with runners at scoring position, though.
3: It
0: might be the only good thing that they have on the team right now.
3: Look at his numbers. He's got 18 RBIs in 53 games.
0: I don't know what to tell you, dude. It is what it is. They are what they are now at this point.
3: They need to fix the problem, or the problem will continue.
0: So you're right, though, but it's not changing anything. They are stuck. It's not changing anything. And they'll bring in another GM, and he'll suck, and they'll fire him, too. this was the guy, and we already know what's going to happen. Stern is going to leave. The Red Sox will, like, hire him or you know, they get rid of Braslow, whoever the hell their GM is. Somebody's going to hire him, and he's going to do a great job. And it's going to be another person that we look at as, here we go. And maybe we get lucky, and, you know, 4 years after he's fired, like Omar Minaya, where Sandy Alderson did nothing and basically rode a team of Omar Minaya players to outside of the Cespedes trade, which he didn't want to make, to the World Series. Maybe we'll get lucky. I doubt it. And here's my biggest problem. Let's say they ran it back with Alonso and Nimmo and Diaz. They're probably in the same situation, maybe three games better. That is even more of an indictment that I can't find a way that this could have been better because Stearns has done such a bad job. Even if he brought the guys back we wanted back, I don't see this team being good because he made such a terrible roster. They went from being a team that was two wins away from going to the World Series and regressed. They started off red hot last year. They were good. Then June 13th, what was it, rolled around, Senga gets hurt, and it was over. And we loved the Soto move. And there was part of me in the offseason, and I said it on air here, that it cannot just be Soto or bust. And part of my fear was they were going to put all their eggs in the Soto basket and not get better. And guess what? The Yankees didn't put all their eggs. They tried to. Listen, they got beat by the Mets in that situation. They tried to, but when the Yankees got to spend that money and spread it around, look at what they built. And Yankee fans will call in and tell you they're not that good enough. They're a World Series contender. That's what they are. There's no doubt they're going to be playing deep into October. Where the Mets, it feels like, are going to limp into August. And we're going to have to struggle to turn on SNY and Gary, Keith, and Ron. Or tune into Howie. And Howie, who's in his last year and has to deal with this crap. I don't blame him for bailing to go see Bruce Springsteen. I don't. Or Paul McCartney, whoever it was. And this is what we're going to have with him. It's embarrassing. And Tuesday, we're going to get a press conference tomorrow or Wednesday from Stearns because I think he meets every 2 weeks or whatever it is. Maybe we won't hear from him. It's going to be the same crap. I still believe we're good enough to win. You know, guys have performed. Yes, but why? What is the answer there? It's increasingly frustrating. June 13th. That was the day. Someone else commented, Stearns looked good in 2024. He did. He also had a roster of guys that were already there. You know, Diaz was lights out. You know, Alonso didn't pick it up until the playoffs, but Lindor played like an MVP. We almost didn't make the playoffs. We forget that. It took a win against the Braves on the last day of the season to get into the postseason. And who were the ones that did it? Nimmo and Lindor. And it's funny because he couldn't even piggyback on his success. We let Jose Quintana leave because you wanted to sign. You were so hell-bent on overpaying for for Montas. And I want to be fair. I wanted Minaya back. But you let Quintana leave, and last year you won 11 games. And part of my belief in Stearns and me holding out hope that maybe he's got a clue is because in Houston, when he was a part of that front office, he built a sustained winner. And in Milwaukee, when he was a part of that front office, look at what they've built. Because a lot of those stars on that team are guys he brought in, young players he brought in. But it doesn't work. And you can't dip your toes in both waters. You can't operate on a budget, but also blow your money on three players. Think of the contracts he's handed out. Soto, which again, we're not killing him for that. But he's paid all that money to Soto. All this money to Bo Bichette. All this money to Montas. All this money to Devin Williams. And I know it's a shorter term deal and it only comes out to be about, you know, whatever it is, $20 million a year. It's embarrassing. But enough of that. I got a little bit of time left with you. The Knicks are one game away from the NBA Finals. Emmanuel Barbari is up next. He'll get you ready for that. And the Yankee game coming up later today. Have a great Memorial Day. You know, thank you to everyone who served this country and for those who are not with us anymore. And let's hope tonight's Knicks victory can uplift everyone's spirits, you know, specifically Met fans. Shout out to Ray Jarvis. Shout out to Jack Hardy as they've been holding it down on the other side of the glass. I will be back next week hosting solo Saturday night. 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
20: Like a bad case of Scott Steiner math, Cavs head coach Kenny Atkinson stood in front of the Cleveland media yesterday trying to argue that analytically they've won two out of the first three games in a series where the Knicks have statistically dominated 9 of the 13 quarters of basketball that's been played. Here's some math. 0 for 163. That's the track record of NBA teams that go down 0-3 in a series. Analytically, Kenny, you're cool. I'm Chris Mack.
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0: get-together. Hope you're enjoying your Memorial Day weekend. Officially Memorial Day. And hope we're also taking some time to reflect on why we're sitting here. Chatting on the Fan. Talking baseball. Talking the Knicks possibly going to the NBA Finals. As those who made the ultimate sacrifice. And we thank them so very much. 888-808-1019 is the number to call. I love when things work out mathematically. I'm a numbers guy. On top of the personal level, I'm a numbers guy. I love when the numbers check out. And right now we enter game 54 on Memorial Day. That's perfect. It's always talked about as a benchmark of the season when you can actually start to evaluate things. And game 54, officially a third of the way through, lands directly on Memorial Day. So it's time to take some stock. And when you look at yesterday, as big a bounce back win in walk-off fashion, your captain getting the job done, as big a walk-off win as you could have at this stage of the season, to get one on the board against Tampa Bay, to fend off a losing homestand, turn it into a split, breed that a sigh of relief where you could have a happy flight on a road trip. Third of the way through the year, you have a chance to get back to 10 over today. And to have not anybody do it, but Aaron Judge do it. Aaron Judge, who entered yesterday four for his last 35. The team, you know, scuffling as a group offensively. You come off yesterday, you had a chance to reset with that rain out, pick up a much-needed win in thrilling fashion, and now you enter this road trip a third of the way through. You got to be incredibly optimistic long-term about where this Yankee team stands. You just do. They have weathered this all, minus Giancarlo Stanton, now for about a month. Get Jose Caballero back. That energy reinfused to the bottom of the order. You welcome Gerrit Cole back, the long road, the much-anticipated return. And it's everything you could have dreamt of and then some. You avoided the worst with Max Fried. You can line up this pitching staff against anybody in baseball. Any short series, any long series, you name it. And you are in strong position. You got to be incredibly optimistic long term. Sure, you're going to go through times during the year where you lose 10 out of 15. You know, times where you're not driving runners in. Times where you're leaving a C on base. All that's going to happen. You're going to take losses. You're going to take injuries. But as you take stock on this Memorial Day, what's not to like long term? They're going to look at the bullpen. The roles will continue to get sorted out. You try to figure out exactly who you're handing the ball to in the ideal scenario where your starting pitcher has given you 6-7 postseason time. How are you filling those final 6-9 outs? That's going to be an open question. And they're going to address it come the deadline. You might have some guys moving around internally, whether it be Ryan Weathers down the road, or a Clark Schmidt when he comes back from Tommy John surgery, or a LeGrande with a call-up. There are going to be some answers that come into the fray. But when you look across this league, with the ups and the downs, you look across this league, outside of Tampa Bay, who actually is putting fear into you? And flip it around. If you polled the managers across baseball and asked them, who do you fear in the American League? Now, who worries you the most? It's going to be near unanimous, if not unanimous, that the Yankees are that team. So it's less about our perspective, and our perspective should be long-term optimistic. You got to weather some storms, but long-term optimistic. But what's more telling, flip it around. Who wants to see the Yankees in a playoff series? Who wants to face that pitching? Who wants to face Bryce and Judge and Bellinger and Stanton in the middle of the lineup? There are always questions. There are always minor holes you got to plug. The bullpen's an open question. Big day for the bullpen yesterday where Cruz comes into a situation. Hill comes into a situation. Both unscathed. Bellinger, incredible play. You talk about a baseball play from Cody Bellinger. Helping out Fernando Cruz and the Yankees out of that eighth inning. Nick of time. Before the run scored, knowing his only play was that third and executing it perfectly. But a big day for the bullpen yesterday. On top of the brilliance of Ryan Weathers. Long term, where's the drawback? Think about how other teams must be feeling when they scout the league and you project this forward. Who wants to face this Yankee team? Who does? 888-808-1019 is the number to call. With you until 3 o'clock, Yankee pregame in Kansas City. Yankees have won 11 consecutive games against the Royals, so they're trying to keep that moving along and have an offensive breakout in a park where they've loved hitting. In recent memory, Kauffman Stadium. Will Warren, Michael Wacha, Yankees looking to make it 12 in a row against Kansas City. That spans back to the 2024 Division series. But I like to zoom out when things are this neat and they add up this time of year. 54 out of 162, third of the way through the season. It's Memorial Day. It's that important benchmark. And despite some areas the Yankees have had to weather, long term, it's optimism. Here's Richie in Queens. Richie.
1: Hey, Manuel, how are you?
0: I'm good, are you?
1: Hey, a shout-out. Okay, a shout-out to veterans. Obviously, we sometimes forget. And I go back. I am a veteran. And I'm thinking about some friends that, unfortunately, I lost during the Vietnam situation. And I sometimes think we do forget it. And it's a time where we can't. And I reflect back. And I also think, growing up, too, on the other side, that Memorial Day was always a day of doubleheaders. It was a different kind of format. But again, I just want it to be in the forefront that should not be forgotten what this weekend 100%. Is about.
0: 100%. And thank you for your service. I think it's important.
1: You're welcome.
0: And Richie, from your perspective, you know, tell me if I'm wrong. I think it's important to celebrate it and to enjoy it, but also to not lose sight, to balance that out with an appreciation of why we're here. And why we're doing this and why you and I are talking here, it's because of those who made the ultimate sacrifice. It is.
1: Yeah, it's a fine balance. You're right, Manuel. And, you know, it is something that, you know, be somber. You just got to go on living, but you just have to remember what this, what this is all about and enjoy your family and your lives and your loved ones and remember, like you said,
0: well said.
1: On this platform. So now real quick with the Yankees, I'm looking at, obviously, Memorial Day is the barometer. Yes, who wants to face the Yankees with their pitching? I think you're going to see Weathers and Legrange and this kid Cruz. I think they'll be a part of your bullpen. Again, it's all about the hitting, and I don't worry about the Yankees getting into the playoffs. They will be. But it's gotten to a point now, it's okay, they're there, they got their 93 wins, what happens next? I think that they are more formidable right now with their pitching.
0: Right.
1: If they get the back end, which I think they will. And I think it's about hitting, obviously. You wonder if they have the contact hitters sometimes in these situations where it's a home run or bust. But they will be there. With the Mets, if I can. Again, Emmanuel, if you would have said 5 years ago that they'd be in the situation they are right now with Cohen, it's just mind-boggling. I don't know what Stern's overall direction is. I know he doesn't want to give long-term contracts. He wants to get... But, you know, the Simeon deal was a horrendous deal. I know the kids show some upside. Losing Senga and Manaea, nobody saw that coming, so that was an obvious hurt. You know, what's his name had pitched pretty well up until yesterday, Williams. So, but again, they're not getting the consistent hitting. So it's pretty much been a bust for him. He's a D at this point in his 5 years. It can't be any better than that. Do you feel that way?
0: So you're calling a D for what area? The Cohen tenure?
1: Yeah, and for the Cohen tenure, that they're in the shape that they are at this point in time.
0: I mean, until it turns around, it's an F. I appreciate the call, Richie, because there's been no... Forget about the five-year World Series promise for a moment. But you can obviously size it up based on that. But put it aside. There's been no identity or progression here. And I'm sure Steve Cohen would be the first to admit to you. And until this turns around, it's at best and incomplete, but judging on any standard, it's an F. You never would have thought with the money spent, with some of the optimism of a few years ago, even the Buck Showalter year, and then getting within a couple of games of the World Series just 2 years ago. That with the Steve Cohen armor, that they would be in the position they are now. Sitting here with no clear way forward or identity or progression. And they've been ravaged. You got to be fair in that area. They have been ravaged by injury this year. So it's tough for a new team, a largely new team, when they rearrange the chairs and they clear the core. It's hard for a new team to develop that ID when this guy's in, this guy's hurt, this guy's here. There's no flow or feel. But yeah, by any metric, if you're just talking about the Cohen tenure, he'd admit to you it's an F. Here's Mike in Brooklyn. Mike. Mike.
2: Mike. Hello?
0: Hello, Mike.
2: Hi. Do you ever think that Aaron Judge will ever go to the Mets if they pay him like $100 million a year?
0: Mike, come on. Mike, you good?
2: No, seriously. Pay him $100 million over 10 years, he's going to be a billionaire.
0: Hold on. What do you think Aaron Judge's contract is right now? Appreciate the call. Thank you for making it. I shouldn't have stretched it that extra 10, 15 seconds, but I needed the amusement. I feel a little dirty inside right now. I needed the amusement of actually asking the contract question and seeing if there was a coherent answer. I just needed that. 888-808-1019 is the number to call. But speaking to the captain, in serious terms, this is priming for Aaron Judge to go on one of those runs. We know he can go on those two-week runs where he more than carries you. You're in awe. It's jaw-dropping what Aaron Judge does. He'll go superhuman mode 2 weeks at a time, 3 weeks at a time. And now you very rarely see the 4-for-35 we just saw. Now, even when he's not in superhuman mode, a baseline, you know, he's getting on base 40% of the time. He's casually hitting his 2 or 3 home runs in a week. But I think we're about to see a liftoff and a takeoff that the Yankees can ride for a while. And what's amazing about that is with the quote-unquote slow start, 17 home runs at Memorial Day is not exactly a slow start. You look at Aaron Judge and all the numbers basically check out. His strikeouts will balance out over time. But with the quote-unquote slow start, you're on pace for a 51 homer season. This is why you can't really take for granted what he does. We see him go into that slump, the team's slumping with him, and then he busts out of it in the perfect way. Home run, right center field, first pitch. game over. Yankees split the series, split the homestand instead of what could have been on the opposite side. You know, each year we just think, okay, he's going to be good for his 55 home. What are we even talking about? Expecting 55 home runs out of anybody. That's who Aaron Judge has become. He's at such a different level where it's more jarring when he goes through anything. 888-808-1019 is the number to call. One more thought on a roster situation that's been brewing, and you felt it, I felt it. There's been a roster situation brewing, and you didn't quite know how it was going to work out. Well, a lineup decision today reveals a lot about what we knew deep down. Talk about that on the other side. 888-808-1019. Plus, the Knicks could be NBA Finals bound. I mean, they are already. Let's be real about how this is going. But could be officially NBA Finals bound by tonight. And it is surreal. Emmanuel Barbari until 3 o'clock in Yankee pregame on The Fan.
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4: An incredibly optimistic long-term outlook when you take stock, third of the way through the season, Memorial Day, where the Yankees are, where they're headed. I think that's the key, where they're headed. 888-808-1019 is the number to call. Knicks can lock up their spot in the NBA Finals, and I almost can't believe. I expect it to happen tonight, if not back at the Garden. We know they're going, just a matter of when. I expect to just win another game, dominant fashion, ho-hum, sweep into the NBA final. It's amazing I'm uttering that. Because there are supposed to be some ebbs and flows here to the playoffs. But maybe the ebb and flow nature

0: was being knocked down early in game one. And again, Cleveland had its chance to make this a remotely entertaining series, and there it was, and there it wasn't. 22 points erased in 8.5 minutes, and the Knicks were off and roaring in a game two and in a game three. 888-808-1019. If there was any question about the Volpe-Caballero situation, Aaron Boone made it clear they're both going to play. But Volpe, here's a mathematical element of it. Volpe can play two positions, shortstop, second base. Caballero can play short, second, third, left, right, play wherever you need him to. So yeah, Caballero has been so good at shortstop defensively, you want him to be there. But for both of them to play, naturally, there are going to be more days like today where Volpe's playing shortstop and Caballero is playing third. He strengthened the bottom of the order, keeping them both in the lineup. And if Volpe continues to show signs of being the Anthony Volpe we knew him to be, leveling out that swing, spraying the ball to right center field, using his legs, getting on base, then it does strengthen the bottom of the order. A great deal having them both in there. And now it involves Caballero sliding around a ton. I'm not saying he's not going to play a lot of shortstop anymore. But just think of the math. Volpe can play short and second. Caballero can play short, second, third, left, right. He'd play anywhere. 888-808-1019. Here's John on Long Island. John.
1: Hey, Manuel. Thanks for taking my call.
0: You got it.
1: Well, I do agree for the most part. Things look good for the Yankees. Yeah, I think they got the best starting pitching in baseball. I actually have faith Cashman will figure out the bullpen. I disagree with you a little bit about the offense. I think they strike out way too much still, and they don't hit that well situationally. And
0: lately,
1: that's kind of what's...
0: Lately, they haven't hit well situationally. But early in the year, you saw it, I saw it, they were hitting 300 runners in scoring position.
1: That's true, but they don't move runners along. They do steal, which I give them credit for. But I guess my concern is they have this... a lot of guys that strike out at a very high rate. And it's one thing if you're Aaron Judge or Stanton and you could put a ball in the stands and change the game with one swing. But the McMahons, the Wellses, even the Grishams historically, minus last year, like these guys aren't game changers and they strike out. So come playoff time against the best pitching, that's what makes
0: it. Well, what you
1: nervous.
0: Have to that's do one. Is you have to counteract it. And I think the Yankees have balance when Bellinger's going, which is typically most of the time, when Caballero's going, and is the importance of Volpe being Volpe, if you catch my drift? If he's shortening up and he's spraying the ball and he's leveling out his swing, like we know that's the version of him that he's always been up until he got to the big leagues and got into some funks and started going a little more launch angle and then leveled it back out. If you could have both of them in the lineup near the bottom, and then you go Bellinger in the middle, who we know is perfect at shortening up the swing with two outs and two strikes in certain situations. He knows the difference between this is a launch mode and this is a shorten up and working at bat. There's some balance in the Yankee lineup that can help him in October.
1: That's true. One more question for you. Where do you think Dominguez fits in when him and Stanton are healthy? Because with Volpe and Caballero, it seems like there's one too many players.
0: Well, that's why Dominguez started the year in AAA. It was just a numbers game. And once Stanton gets hurt and Dominguez gets the opportunity to come up and be the DH, maybe play a day or two in the outfield, that was the lane, for lack of a better term, because normally we talk about that with the bullpen, but that was the lane for Dominguez. Then he goes down, Spencer Jones comes up. I just don't see a world where all the outfielders are healthy. And by outfielders, I mean the guys you're going to play out there almost every day, Grisham, Bellinger, Judge. When those guys are healthy and on the field, and Stanton's your DH, it's a tough numbers crunch for Dominguez. It's just tough to see regular at-bats for him. So he'd probably go to AAA in that case, and John, appreciate the call. That's not because he can't hit at this level. That's not because he hasn't handled things well. He's handled it perfectly. He could be starting on, what, half the teams in the league? Probably selling him short. He'd be a starting outfielder in this league. And he got sent down. A numbers crunch. He didn't mope about it. Didn't make waves. Understood. Said it was out of his control. If anything, it made him wiser in that way. Went down. Raked. Same as spring training.

0: 50 years ago. Yeah,
1: sure,
0: there's like a New York curse.
1: Why not now? They're showing us every reason that it should be now.
0: Yeah, thank you. You're
1: the stars
0: right.
1: are aligning. Don't be scared, Jake. We go from hype to fear. No. Got to balance that back out. I'm past the point of worrying when it comes to this run. I'm just fully absorbed in it, embracing it. What have we seen? We haven't, and we'll never see it again. When will we see a run to the finals again, but B, the stars aligning the way they have? And let's add a C, the dominance that they've done it with. Outside of one game where they had to fight back in magical fashion, talking about the stars aligning, they have been overwhelmingly dominant. Yeah, they're probably not going to sweep the NBA Finals when they get there. They're going to have to fight for that. Every team is legitimate this time of year. But those are legitimate teams. They're not scared of them. They should be scared of anybody, the way the Knicks have played. Here's Mario in Long Beach. Mario.
2: Hey, Emmanuel. How you doing, buddy?
1: I'm good. How are you?
2: Good, good. I look at it a different way. I think the other team's going to be scared of us because right now they're playing as good as any team in NBA history. And the thing is, you can be hot for a game or two, but when you do it 10 times in a row, you got something going. This might be the stars of a line. Everything's falling the way it's going to be, and this is going to be our time. I mean, you look at Brunson, man. They just did something
1: right
2: on the air.
1: It feels our time. It's our time. Just the way things have developed, the way this team has played, and the way one game has nothing to do with the next, to your point. I mean, this was a couple games that they were dominant. It would be one thing. But clearly, they're so quick to discard the last game, and it just turns into this blank canvas of a new playoff game that they're going to go out there with that intensity and throttle the other team. That's what they're
2: doing. Exactly. It's crazy, you know. 10 games in a row? I mean, come on now. I mean, watch out on the other teams. I think we could beat anybody. I mean, OKC only scored 82 last night.
1: Well, it's more about the Knicks than them. It's more about the Knicks and playing this brand. If they keep it up, and that's the one worry. And I don't worry about it deeply, but that would be the one worry. Can they keep it up? But clearly, for 10 games, they have. And that's the only question. It's not OKC or San Antonio. Both teams are completely legit. They're great.
2: Yeah, they just showed something on the air, and I was looking at it. Brunson has 12 road playoff games of 30 points or more. And in Knicks history, the number two guy's Ewing at 6. Now, Brunson's only been with the team 4 years.
1: It's
2: so
1: amazing.
2: He's doubled the whole.
1: It is so remarkable what he's done. And you know what's funny about this entire situation that we don't really account for in the moment? We're watching not just a run. A 2-3 year stretch run that we'll remember forever. Certainly, it's what's happening. We're watching somebody whose number is going to be retired. There will never be another Nick to wear number 11. We are watching greatness unfold before our eyes. And if it solidifies with a championship, I can't believe I'm uttering that. If it solidifies with a championship, Jalen Brunson in the pantheon of New York sports greats, where does he actually stack up?
2: Number one.
1: He has to be right near at the top. It is amazing to think, Mario. I appreciate the call. What he would have done for this city. He's already in number retired, all-time great status, just on the basis of what he's done since he's become a Knick. But he's on the verge of something that equates to immortality. 888-808-1019 is the number to call. Tommy the Meatball is in Rockland. Tommy the Meatball, you're on the Fan.
3: Emmanuel, happy Memorial Day. How
1: happy
3: are
1: Memorial
3: you?
1: Memorial Day. How are you?
3: I'm doing great, man. It's a happy day for Knick Nation. Let me tell you, man, it's been some ride. I'm enjoying every minute. I was a part of all the torture during the 90s with Jordan and Miller, and this is a great time.
1: So you are soaking this
3: in.
1: You are enjoying every moment.
3: Oh, I'm enjoying every moment. I'm not thinking about the next round. I'm enjoying this run, and I actually drive one of the assistant coaches, so he had an extra ticket for the game one, and I gave it to my son. So I watched it with the fans outside, and my son went in and
1: how are the fans outside, by the way? I've been seeing a lot of viral clips.
3: They're great,
1: of the
3: man.
1: Fans
3: you know
1: outside.
3: What?

0: You know what? They are awesome. I actually had my car parked, and I know some of the cops, so they let me stay there and watch it on the big screen. But they're great. They're the real fans. You know, it's tough to get in. It's not an easy ticket.
1: It is not an easy ticket, especially this time of year. But everything, wherever you're watching, it has been more than worth it because this team is bringing it every night at such a level that we haven't seen, we won't see again. And, Tommy, to me, it's ending tonight. They are going to the NBA Finals tonight.
0: I think so. And I, you know, I'm not an optimistic Knicks fan, but I think they took the soul out of them after game one. And you know what? And Harden on that team, wherever he goes, he just seems to be a loser. He brings out the worst.
1: He's a drag, to put it kindly. And what's amazing about game one is the Knicks didn't only prevent the Cavaliers from making this remotely interesting, because even if the Cavs weren't on the Knicks level, they win game one in the Garden in that fashion.
0: Different story.
1: It's a different story. Yep. This is going deep. There's a deep series, at least six games. And instead, the Knicks stole their hearts. They removed hope from the equation. And they avenged game one of last year. With
0: last
1: the shot
0: rimming
1: out at the buzzer and Shamit shot going
0: no
1: in.
0: Doubt.
1: We have completely rectified last year on the basis of game one.
0: We did. Great point. And I wanted to say one thing. The only concern I do have, and if you remember a few years back, Mitch had that little episode with depression, and I have a feeling he's fully healthy. His head's not in the game, man. And I personally thought maybe the best would be send him back to New York, get his head straight, because right now, honestly, that's just my opinion. I feel like he's gone, man, and we're going to need him for the next round.
1: Mm.
0: You know, I do think there's some problems going on, and that's not reported or anything. That's just my opinion. I do think it's similar, just watching his mannerisms and everything from 2 years ago, it seems like the same thing is happening, unfortunately, and he's fully healthy, which is such a shame, but I feel like there may be something to it.
1: No way to know. Appreciate the call, Tommy. Thanks for making it. But the next round, in my mind, comes down to nothing other than the Knicks continuing what they've been doing, and especially on the defensive side of the floor. You know, I thought I was watching the stuff of dreams in Game 6 against Atlanta. Of course, before that, in the build-up to Game 6, but Game 6, the ultimate, we are closing this out tonight. We are closing it out in the first quarter, and we're not going to let anybody think twice. This is our series, our game, our time. It's over. I couldn't believe it was real. But they have replicated, maybe not to that level, but if that was 10 out of 10, 11 out of 10, maybe a 9 out of 10 on the defensive side of the floor. If that keeps up with the ID they've established offensively, and up-tempo, and whether it be the role players or the stars or Towns' passing, Towns' defense for that matter, Bridges stepping up in the biggest way possible. He has been sensational. All that keeps up. It's about the Knicks, not about the opponent. Here's Jake in Miami. Jake, you're on the Fan.
2: Hi, Emmanuel. Good afternoon.
1: How are you, sir? I'm good. How are you?
2: Good, buddy. I enjoy your work.
1: Thank you.
2: I just wanted to talk about two quick things. Number one, the Yankees' putrid offense. I don't understand.
1: I don't understand
2: how Cashman didn't do anything to address the bottom half of the lineup. I mean, your third baseman and your catcher are well below the Mendoza line. And in addition to that, I just wanted to leave you one thing, and I'll hang up and listen to your call. Have you noticed that hitting is down throughout the league? And I'll give you three names to look at. Tucker is having a horrible year. Vlad is having a horrible year. Okay. And Bouchette. So if you look, the overall hitting, especially with these big number guys, are down dramatically. I'll hang up and listen. Thank you for taking
1: my call. Appreciate it, Jake. Thanks for making the call. It's not just, and those are examples of star players who are down so far this year, but it's across the board. Yeah, hitting's just down across the sport, which is why, this is why I look at it more optimistically. When hitting's down across the sport and pitching is at such a high level, Part of it's the pitching is so good. When you have a middle of the order, you know, we're going long term, looking big picture. Rice, Judge, Bellinger, Stanton, in some order. Other teams would kill for that. And on the bottom of the order question, you hope it levels out over time. But Brian Cashman had no reason to think after last year Austin Wells couldn't be the starting catcher. Still a young guy in this league who's shown flashes of being that offensive guy. He was brought up as an offensive catcher. He's turned into a great defensive catcher. But he was offense first, and he showed that his first year in the big leagues at beginning of last year. So Brian Cashman, especially with the way Wells plays defensively, had no reason to think he couldn't at least hold his own, if not excel, as a Yankee starting catcher. And clearly he can do it here. He can do it in New York. There's no problems there. And over at third, McMahon was brought in at the deadline last year, not just for a half-year experiment. So the Yankees weren't going to make a decision on this year just based on that half season. They brought him in to be the third baseman for at least a couple of years. That was the decision that was made at the deadline of last year. So that wasn't going to be changed this offseason. If anything, Brian Cashman wasn't complacent at that position by bringing Rosario back to play there a lot against lefties, give you flexibility in that area. Caballero can play third. We're seeing it today. So it's not cut and dry with McMahon. But the belief in McMahon and the idea that he was going to be the third baseman for at least a couple of years, that wasn't going to change. Unless it was a total flop after the deadline of last year. And I don't think it was. He didn't really hit, but he had clutch moments. He had times where you saw what could be in there, and he was stellar defensively, which was the key reason that he was brought in the first place. 888-808-1019, the number to call. Mike in Clifton Park. Mike, you're on the Fan.
3: Hey, great show. So I have a Nick point, and I'm a
1: Sure. Suffering
3: Mets fan, so Met point. So the Knicks, I look forward to them being cold tonight and just putting the death blow in. I mean, that's a good mental challenge. I think they're up for the task. And then on the other side of things, you know, I know we're worried that, you know, the Spurs or OKC are going to be difficult. But I think, look at it the other way. We're going to be a handful for whoever plays us. We have 5-6 players. The other team has to game.
1: Right. You have multiple stars. And if not stars, you have guys who know their roles perfectly and excel in those roles.
3: Right.
1: So the other team has to account for that. And
3: you
1: have a Knicks team that once you're there, all you want as a fan is to get there. And then it's a roll of the dice. Can you win the title? You want to get there.
3: Right.
1: So we're going to have a Knicks team in the NBA Finals. Think about those words that I'm uttering. And then this Knicks team, which all we've seen throughout this playoff winning streak, is they bring full exertion, effort. They leave it all out there every single game. So that's going to be tenfold in the finals. They're going to be 4 wins from a championship for New York, a championship for the New York Knicks. You think this team is going to bring it to the nth degree? Of course they are. And Mike, appreciate the call. Thanks for making it. That's why, another reason why, it's more about the Knicks than the opponent. How they played, what we've seen, the brand they've established, but also they would be 4 wins away from a title. They would be in the NBA Finals. So how would they not bring it and give that other team a handful based on what we've seen? 888-808-1019 is the number to call. There is one Nick that I have fallen in love with. It's a love story. I've fallen in love with one Nick. Tell you who that is and why. 888-808-1019. Emmanuel Barbari until 3 o'clock on this Memorial Day and Yankee pregame.
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4: Groovin. 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Yankee pregame. Susan, Kansas City, 3 o'clock. Yankees going for a 12th straight win over the Royals. You flash back to when that series was 1-1. In 2024, Yankees run to the World Series, 1-1 series, division series. Yankees, Royals. Yankees win the final two in Kansas City, no less. And they have not lost to the Royals since then. Looking to keep that going today behind Will Warren. So the Yankees go Warren, Schlittler, Cole in Kansas City. The starting pitching was reassorted a tad. Cole stays on his regular fifth day. With that rain out on Saturday, they kind of shuffled things around with Rodon getting the extra rest. And he goes Friday after the off day in Sacramento. On a Knicks level, I am ridiculously in love with Landry Shamet right now. You know, when he ignites his team, when he comes off the bench, when he hits a three, it just holds a different weight. It carries a different aura than any other player. Yeah, Bridges is going off. He's been sensational. His efficiency knows no bounds. Brunson. We all love Jalen Brunson. But those are the easy answers. Karl Anthony Towns and this newfound role that has ignited the playoff run. His passing is sensational. OG Anunoby, possibly my favorite Nick. And the most valuable Nick. Brunson's your MVP, but really the most valuable guy to this team is Anunoby when he's out there and clicking. And he hits that next gear. There's no stopping this team. But Landry Shamet, he is a finishing piece to a championship team. And when he gets in one of those modes, a couple nights ago when he's running up the score, when he's solidifying that the Knicks go up 3-0, and basically, by extension, he was solidifying that the Knicks are going to the finals. Once you go up 3-0, you're winning that series. It just hit the feels in a different type of way. Landry Shamet, I have now professed my love to you. 888-808-1019. Here's Eric in Rivervale. Eric.
5: Emmanuel, how are we doing today, buddy?
4: I'm good. How are you?
5: I'm well, thank you. Awesome, awesome show. Hope you're enjoying your Memorial Day as we
4: to you.
5: We honor those that have served. So much
4: 100%.
5: Appreciated.
4: And we always keep in perspective that that's the reason we're sitting here right now. And it's important to keep that in perspective.
5: 100%. That's why I always have a tough time with the happy Memorial Day. I don't know how happy it is, but we certainly can honor those that have allowed us to do what we're doing right now, which is talk about sports and have some fun
4: doing
5: it.
4: So, that's why I didn't lead the show. I always think about that. And I'm not going to pick on anybody who frames a holiday in a certain way. But when I lead a show and I say it's Memorial Day and kind of demonstrate the significance of the day, it is a little tough to put the word happy there. Because these people laid down their lives, ultimate sacrifice, ultimate. And it's the reason we're here. So I think it's really important to have fun, enjoy. Like, the weather's dampened it a little bit this weekend from an enjoyment and outdoor standpoint, but have fun, enjoy, but also take a few moments here and there to balance it out.
5: 100% agree. Couldn't have said it better. And yeah, it looks like the sun's actually making an appearance out here in Jersey, so hopefully that's the case in the Bronx for the Yanks this afternoon.
4: Yeah. Well, they're on the road. Well, they're in Kansas City.
5: Oh, they're in Kansas City today. You're right. I'm sorry. I thought they were again home for Tampa, but I forgot that finished up yesterday.
4: No worries. So they have a road trip that can turn into some positive juju for this team. You have Aaron Judge getting you off the schneid, getting himself off the schneid with the walk-off home run. And if Judge gets going, team gets going. You have a Kansas City team you've won 11 consecutive games against. Then you go off day, which has been a rarity for the Yankees lately, off day Thursday, and then into Sacramento for the first place A's, who are, you know, that division is not exactly a bastion of dominance, but the first place A's, you could have a nice week here on the road.
5: I completely agree. And I think, you know, that's partly why I called it, you know, in regard to the Yanks. But just to touch on the Knicks real quick, the point you were making on Landry Shamet, absolutely love it. This whole Knicks team is such an unbelievably lovable team. I mean, obviously I'm biased as a Knicks fan, but they are just, they're so much fun to watch and root for. And every one of them is just got their own personality. So they're just a blast to watch.
4: They're so much fun. And what's great is they all have that mentality. And you know, players have this, but not everybody embodies it. They have that mentality of yesterday meant nothing, and what are we doing today? And they have had so many dominant performances where you just get the sense they walk into that building and there is such unfinished business and they feel they've accomplished nothing. I guarantee you entering tonight, even though they're going to the NBA Finals for all intents and purposes, they're up 3-0. They're going to the NBA Finals. They're walking into Rocket Arena tonight and they are saying we've accomplished nothing yet.
5: Right. There's a level of humility, and I think that's what it really is that comes out of this team that makes them so just seem authentic, right? And really easy to root for. So, I mean, that's what I'll be doing tonight. Really pumped for it. And with the Yanks here, I understand some of the concern on the offense, but it does not concern me all that much, particularly with Stanton out. He's coming back. Judge has not been Judge yet. I mean, maybe tomorrow, maybe yesterday, you know, we're going to see a turn come out of Judge. So where they are doesn't concern me. McMahon, Austin Wells, obviously they are problems. But for me, it's the bullpen. The bullpen is where they need some work. I mean, there are basically three arms there that you can count on, maybe four, arguably. But to me, that is where they need some help because there's not a lot of guys you trust in that bullpen right now. And my question for you, and this may be blasphemous, but is Clark Schmidt a possibility to move into the bullpen?
4: That's
5: as
4: not
5: we
4: blasphemous
5: get, you know,
4: at all. I don't think that's far-fetched because when Clark Schmidt's healthy later in the summer, and Eric, I appreciate the call, when he's healthy, could just be a numbers crunch. You could build him up as a starter next year, but the Yankees may look at it and say, we have a healthy Cole, Fried, Schlittler, Rodon, Warren, Weathers. There's every possibility that's the case, and somebody's gone to the bullpen already. Could be a Ryan Weathers. And Yankees may say, hey, look, we'll build up Clark Schmidt as a starter spring training 2027, but he's done bullpen work before. This is the best way to maximize him to help the team this year. That's not out of the realm whatsoever. 888-808-1019 is the number to call. And your note on 3 versus 4, it's 4 when Bednar's right. It's Hill, it's Cruz, it's Hedrick, and then it's Bednar when he's right. I have a very, I don't like to be selfish, I have a very selfish comment to make coming up. And it involves the glorious nature of the sports day we have in front of us. We'll share that and a very special guest, Emmanuel Barbari, until 3 o'clock on The Fan.
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6: 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One last legendary run with a revamped offense and the classic Steelers grit. 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And what a beautiful place to finish his career. 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
3: Manuel Bervari with you. Another hour together. The Yankee pregame, Yankees and Royals Memorial Day matinee. Kansas City, 888-808-1019 is the number to call. All right, before I share my guilty, selfish admission, very special guest has dropped by. Ricky Ricardo, about to call the game in Espanol. Ricky, hello, Ricky.
4: Good to be with you.
3: Good to have you here. And Ricky, we're numbers guys. We go through the permutations all the time.
4: Mm-hmm.
3: What the Yankees need to do to reach X, what this guy needs to do to reach Y. 54 out of 162 happens to fall.
4: Yep.
3: On Memorial Day, it exactly lines up where the Yankees are a third of the way through after today.
4: With the rain out.
3: With the rain out.
4: But yes, I divide seasons in the old Walter Alston theory of the best team will lose 54. The worst team will win 54. It's the other 54.
3: In the in-between.
4: In the in-between.
3: The meat and the sandwich, yeah, if you will.
4: Exactly. So, look, ups and downs. Did a streaky team in this first 54 segment, or first third of the season, whichever way you want to put it. I wish they had a little bit more, I don't know if stability is the name of the word, but the name I'm looking for. But I just don't see anybody else in the American League that's
3: so that's what I let off with.
4: Tampa is really the only.
3: Tampa is real.
4: And they're like made with popsicle sticks.
3: Mm.
4: One of them breaks, and the whole thing comes apart.
3: Well, they need that trio. Caminero, Aranda, Yandy. They need all of them.
4: Mm-hmm.
3: If one of them was to miss extended time, they'd be in trouble. Now, Tampa's real, but I led with this. If you look across the league and flip the perspective, we're so in the Yankees every day.
4: Mm-hmm.
3: But if you polled opposing managers in the American League and said, who worries you the most? Or in the National League, for that matter, which American League team do you look at and say, they worry me? Everyone would say the Yankees because of the starting pitching.
4: Absolutely.
3: And the bats in the middle of the lineup.
4: And the depth.
3: And the depth.
4: The Yankees can go 2-3 deep just about at every position.
3: Right.
4: I mean, and they've got, look, off the air here during the break, we were discussing, what are they going to do with a guy like Ryan Weathers when Fried comes back?
3: And he deserves to stay in the rotation.
4: And he's been great.
3: He's been really.
4: And you've got three left-handers that have been effective. Yarborough's been in now, but he's your long guy. You've got effective left-handers in the bullpen, so it's not like Ryan Weathers is filling this hole in the bullpen of an effective
3: left-hander. He'd be
4: left-hander.
3: A fourth lefty.
4: Who needs a fourth lefty?
3: So the word I was looking for.
4: What kind of work are you going to give him?
3: Unheralded, because he's been very good the entire season. A couple blips, he's been very good. Now you look at the numbers after yesterday, when he puts up 7 shutouts. He's among the best starting pitchers in baseball.
4: In all of baseball, exactly.
3: How do you remove a guy like that from the rotation? Again, these things tend to work themselves out. We thought Weathers was going to get the bump when Cole came back, but then Fried goes down.
4: Mm-hmm.
3: So these things tend to work themselves out. They have so much depth. And in any playoff series, I always think about this long term. When you go through ups and downs, they've been very streaky, to your point, where they start 7-1, 8-2. Then they go through a little bit of a downturn. Then they win 16 out of 19. Then they lose 10 out of 14. Then they walk it off yesterday. That's basically been the story of the season. Long term, if you get into a playoff series and you're throwing Cole and Fried and Schlittler and Rodon, maybe even Weathers, to your point.
4: Right. Look, they have an abundance of talent on this roster. Now, the second 54 is used. Now you assess what you got.
3: Right.
4: And now you're starting to think, what do I need? Because these second 54 games lead you to the trade deadline.
3: Mm.
4: All right, so let's look ahead a little bit.
3: Okay, second quadrant.
4: Second quadrant, what does this team need looking forward that they can start saying, all right, let's keep our eye out on this position, that position, maybe this particular player or this one.
3: Mm.
4: Where's the need with this Yankee team right now?
3: So bullpen's the obvious answer.
4: Mm-hmm.
3: And I think there are four guys you realistically can trust. Not will, but can. Bednar's your closer, so you inherently have to trust him in some way, shape, or form.
4: Mm-hmm.
3: Hill, Cruz, Hedrick. Right. Hedrick's hit a little bit of a bump lately, but he's been used a lot. Four guys. So do those guys stay the same? Is it still the same trust tree in this next 54? Or are you adding to that internally, externally? How are you doing it?
4: If the bullpen is the biggest need and you're going to go outside the organization to find relief help.
3: Right.
4: Got any ideas?
3: I only think of the best guys in the entire sport. That's the only thought I have because I don't. Cashman will find somebody we know that we haven't heard of who will be great. But the names I think of, and this will never happen, especially if the Padres stay in contention, I always think of the Mason Millers and the best in the entire sport. Unrealistic names because I only think of the lights out guys. Everyone else is so volatile. And but are they really going to be an upgrade over Bednar?
4: Do the Rockies, do the, I don't know, Angels, do the teams that are starting to sink a little bit, that could be the sellers, because it's a little early, the market hasn't developed yet. But from the teams that could be sellers, is there that hidden gem of an arm that we don't know about, we don't see on an everyday basis, that the Yankee scouts and Brian Cashman, they are experts at, as you mentioned.
3: Right.
4: They find that guy that nobody's heard of, but he's got a tremendous arm, and putting him into...
3: Holmes?
4: The Clay Holmeses of the world. We've seen it, you know, for years.
3: Year after year after year. There's always a guy.
4: Right.
3: And I'm telling
4: you, who?
3: If that guy exists, we're going to say who, and he's not going to be in our purview right now. He actually could be a guy who's been up and down with a certain team. It could be a guy in the minor leagues of another organization now that turns into that guy. I only think of the elite because when people talk about the closer role and they talk about upgrading, there are very few closers, not just this year, but historically, who don't give you those heart palpitations. There are very few who are easy breezy, sit back in your chair ninth inning.
4: We got very used to a guy named Mariano Rivera, right? Yeah. And we're a little spoiled.
3: Right.
4: And for a while, Aroldis Chapman was
3: dominant.
4: Was the next best. You know, the numbers will tell you Aroldis Chapman's the next best reliever in the history of the Yankees behind Mariano Rivera.
3: And the Yankees did a nice job following Mariano Rivera because it's impossible to do that.
4: Right.
3: It's like following Derek Jeter. It's impossible to do. Mariano's the greatest of all time at his position. And they go Robertson, Miller, Chapman. They had a nice run here of guys. So we didn't just take Mariano for granted. We took for granted that there could be years where your closer is not. And Devin Williams was an example of that last year.
4: We've seen, football teams go without a quarterback.
3: Right.
4: For years.
3: And try to patch it together.
4: Exactly. And never, the Jets haven't found the franchise quarterback. Some teams haven't found that closer in quite a long time. So you're right, the Yankees have been very fortunate when it comes to that. Aside from the bullpen, is there any other tinkering that you think could be done to this roster?
3: I think very little. Because
4: catcher?
3: Even if you talk catcher and third base, I think the Yankees are committed to Wells, barring something continue. Like if he continues to hit 160, 170, there would be an issue. But for now, they're committed to him. And they love what he does defensively every single day. The pitchers love throwing to him.
4: Right.
3: And at third, it's not like McMahon, even though he's by label the everyday third baseman, he hasn't been that for a while. When you look at the amount they play Rosario and Caballero's playing third today. And with Volpe and Caballero both on the team at the same time, you need time for both of them. You're going to see a lot of days where McMahon's not at third base.
4: Do the Yankees have enough offense to be able to carry the low batting averages that are down at the bottom of the order, the McMahons and the Wells of the world?
3: They do.
4: Okay.
3: They do. Now, somebody could get hurt. You know, Stanton's been out for basically a month now. But I look at Judge, Rice, Bellinger, Stanton. That is your big four. Grisham surrounds them. Jazz surrounds them. The bottom of the order surrounds them. But Judge, Rice, Bellinger, Stanton, that's the big four to me. Helps you sleep at night thinking you can have enough offense long term. More than enough.
4: I agree. Now, they have enough depth. Minor leagues, even at the major league level. Right now, Volpe and Caballero are on the roster at the same time with Rosario. You've got three guys that basically do the same thing. One of them is going to play every day at shortstop. So you've got two other guys.
3: There is a little redundancy there.
4: The other place that I think they could tinker is a left-handed bat off the bench.
3: A left-handed bat off the bench. Right, because they're right-handed.
4: they're, you know, aside from J.C. Ascari, you have to have another catcher, and obviously Rice is not going to go back in to that catcher.
3: Not with the way he's hitting.
4: No. So the rest of the bench is all right-handed, you know, Swiss Army knife.
3: A starting lineup of lefties is complemented by a bench of almost exclusively righties.
4: Right. But not much pop.
3: So you're looking for... in
4: other than Goldschmidt. Goldschmidt's playing a lot.
3: Eric Hinsky, 2009
4: there
3: type
4: you
3: of
4: go.
3: Move.
4: That's the... could that role be one that the Yankees want to fill going forward?
3: I could see it.
4: Daryl Strawberry with, you know, those teams.
3: Right.
4: Tim Raines is a little, you know, that kind of player.
3: Mm. I could see it. Brian Cashman's also notorious for that move.
4: Mm-hmm.
3: And that's why whenever Brian Cashman's resume gets dissected, I always push back at he was handed the late 90s teams. He had to make those complimentary moves that put him over the top in a lot of ways.
4: Exactly.
3: The guys that got the big hits in October.
4: Now,
3: Jerry Hairston Jr. in 09.
4: This is a week, you just mentioned it prior to the break, that they can make some hay. At Kansas City, it's a team they've dominated. I don't buy the Athletics, although they have proven me wrong. And, you know, they came into Yankee Stadium and putting a hurt.
3: And that ballpark is a different story with hitting.
4: Exactly. You never know what to expect. You're going to be doing, you know, those games. But then they come back and they have Cleveland and Boston at home.
3: It's a big homestand.
4: And then they go back to Cleveland. So six of the next nine after this road trip are against the Guardians. I watched them up close this weekend against the Phillies.
3: Mm.
4: Phillies have a very similar lineup to the Yankees. Left-handed power in Harper and Schwarber.
3: It's a middle mashers that you rely on.
4: It's similar. It's a similar approach. A lot of home runs. Mm. And the Guardian pitching was dominant this weekend. A couple of names I've never even heard of. The kid that won yesterday, Messick.
3: Parker Messick?
4: Messick, he's 6-1.
3: Mm. And that's Cleveland.
4: Who?
3: I would say
4: Parker Messick, does he work here as a producer? I mean,
3: Parker Messick producing the program with Jack Carty, AAA 808. So I look at Cleveland in a similar light to Tampa Bay. They always have these pitching names that creep up on
4: Williams.
3: You. Gavin Williams.
4: Very quietly. These guys are
3: among the best in the sport.
4: Exactly.
3: So Cleveland pitching against the Yankee lineup. That's a barometer
4: there.
3: Six out of nine.
4: That's why that's 6 out of 9. And look, Red Sox are, we understand their situation. It's a rivalry. You know, Story's out for quite a long time. What do they say? 6 to 10 weeks now. Trevor Story, who's been one of the Red Sox that has hurt the Yankees, he won't be there. Roman Anthony's injured.
3: They're a mess right now.
4: They're a mess. But within that 9-game stretch after this road trip, six against Cleveland with the three of the Red Sox in the middle there on the weekend. But there's the litmus test. I'd meet a second 54 litmus test.
3: Right, a launching pad.
4: Right. Could even be a preview of the division series or an ALCS. Yankees, Guardians coming up here shortly.
3: I like that outlook. Ricky, well, before we break, couple calls together. 888-808-1019 and Spencer in East Windsor. Spencer.
1: Hey, Ricky, I guess you remember Parker Messick. He came within three outs of pitching the first Cleveland no-hitter since 1981, since Len Barker. Yeah, he's a really good good pitcher.
4: He is dynamite. I watched him. I watched the replay of the game yesterday, and he was hitting all four quadrants, up, down, inside, out.
1: Yeah.
3: I could just see you going, who?
4: Who? Parker Messick.
1: Yeah.
3: That is a Cleveland Guardian pitching move there.
4: Exactly.
1: He's something to be excited about. Just to get on what you guys were saying, I don't know if I'm looking for relief pitching, and we know that the Yankees aren't going to find some fire blowers. Like what I said to you a few weeks ago, Manny, the Yankees will probably get somebody which will make Yankee fans say, huh, who is that?
4: Right.
1: Why did we get this guy? And then we were just going to have to let his pitching do the talking. Nobody's getting Mason Miller, I can tell you that much.
3: Nobody. And that's why I gravitate towards, when people talk closers, I say, it's either the best or it's nobody at all. Because you're going to get somebody just like Bednar who can do the job, but is a little volatile at the end of the game. So unless you get the best, the world beaters in the sport. By the way, Parker Messick is 6-1. With a 2.24 ERA.
4: I'm telling you, I was stunned. I'm like, whoa.
3: Parker Messick, 25 years old, is 6-1. So for his career now, he's pitched 18 games to a 2.42.
4: He is their version of Cam Schlindler.
3: Right.
1: I can't believe it. I can't believe that Cleveland's gone almost 40 years without pitching a no-hitter. And I remember that Len Barker perfect game also.
5: I do too. I remember. Yeah.
3: 40 years. Wow. You would think 40 years is a perfect game, not a no-hitter.
5: Our buddy Rick Manning made the last out in center field.
3: Wow.
5: Yeah.
3: Spencer, appreciate the call. Thanks for making it. Cleveland is 32-23. So they're not waiting until later in the year this time around on their run.
5: They went into Philadelphia this weekend and took 2 out of 3 and held the Phils. I think they had, there was a shutout involved. It was a 1-0 shutout. But Sanchez pitched 8 scoreless and lost a 1-0 game.
3: Christopher Sanchez having a tremendous year, by the way.
5: And we'll see them later on down the line. In the summer, Philadelphia. But Cleveland, right now, we're going to get them in just a matter of days. They're playing very, very good baseball. And Stephen Vogt does a heck of a job very quietly. Nobody even mentions him. But at the end of the year, he ends up winning these Manager of the Year
3: back-to-back Manager of the Years. Nobody talks about Stephen Vogt. But he does it time and time again. Last year, I believe they did it with a negative run differential.
5: And remember, they're doing all this without one of the better closers in the game even being available in Emmanuel Clase,
3: who's got his own issues.
5: Exactly.
3: 888-808-1019. I got a name for you. We talked about Clay Holmes. Jake Cousins was another guy.
5: Brian
3: Cashman found him.
5: Yeah.
3: And all of a sudden, he's pitching in the World Series at Dodger Stadium and had that wicked sweeper. Of course, he ends up getting hurt. But Jake Cousins, Kirk Cousins' cousin, was one of those finds for Brian Cashman.
5: Yeah.
3: Here is Ted in New Jersey. Ted.
6: Hi, how are you guys? And Memorial Day, it should be, we should always remember the soldiers that gave everything for the survival of this country.
5: Much respect to what they did for us and the families that are left behind that, will always miss that loved one.
3: Well said.
6: Mm-hmm. My thing is they have a lot of starting pitching, and they have a surplus in starting pitching. And it could be that when Freed comes back. Now, you could either say maybe Weathers could step in and be the closer. How about we say we have a lot of lefties, but as a closer, it wouldn't matter, lefty or righty. So you're going to make him the closer, maybe. I don't know if you want to put that kind of pressure on him.
3: I'm not sure if I see them going there. Weathers, to me, if he goes to the bullpen, and Ted, thanks for the call, Weathers would be that fireman, fire extinguisher, where it's the middle innings, and you need 2 innings to bridge the gap, and Weathers coming in throwing 99 or 100. The reason it pains me to even think about this, Weathers has been tremendous as a starter.
5: He's made himself mentally into a stretched-out 7-8-inning guy.
3: And what's rare about what he's doing is he's probably your 4th or 5th starter at this stage. He's giving you 7 and 8. We've seen that several times this year. I think I can count 4 games top of my head where you look up in the 7th inning, and there's Ryan Weathers.
5: Where we've needed it, too, where the bullpen's been taxed, and here comes Weathers and gives you enough innings to calm the bullpen down.
3: Remember the game against the A's, 1-0 loss, and Ryan Weathers went 8.
5: Yes.
3: So it wasn't fun losing a game 1-0. That was really important for the bullpen.
5: Save the pen.
3: Nobody had to be used. Here's Sam in Hackensack, New Jersey. Sam.
7: Oh, it's a pleasure to talk baseball. Two of my favorite guys here.
5: Thank you.
7: Just real quick, Cleveland has a history, of course, of great pitchers, going back to Feller and Lemon Garcia. But Ricky would remember this, 68. They had two of the best in baseball, Sudden Sam McDowell and Louis Tiant.
5: And Louis Tiant, yeah. Then Gaylord Perry after that.
7: They were unhittable in 68. Okay, present time. This is my original question. On your station, the only one I heard that kind of called this impending disaster was Danielle McCartan. She nailed it early with the Mets. What is your opinion now, and where do you see this thing going the rest of the year?
3: I'm not sure if impending disaster, Sam, I appreciate the call, was the forecast going into the year. You needed a team that was essentially rebuilt. They got rid of the core, and they said, okay, here's how we're building the team. David Stern said that. It looked on paper like a decent roster.
5: Pieces don't fit.
3: It didn't fit together.
5: From the beginning.
3: And what happened is when you have a new team and they're getting familiar with one another, you better get off to a decent start. And they got injuries and they had a 12-game losing streak. Mm-hmm. You can't have that happen off the bat.
5: No, there's a jigsaw puzzle there where the pieces don't fit right, in my opinion, with the Mets. You're going to play, run prevention, quote-unquote, baseball? And you're going to put Bo Bichette out of position. Jorge Polanco's ever played first base.
3: Now Mark Vientos playing first base.
5: Exactly. There's some moves were made, I thought, out of desperation. I'll be the first one. And I yelled on this station up and down. you know, why is Pete Alonso, you know, the black sheep here of the, of this situation? Why?
3: And you could feel it for years.
5: Yes.
3: Because he would have been slam dunk, Met for life. Mm-hmm. No ifs, ands, or buts about it.
5: I
3: but
5: remember,
3: once that wasn't the case, you knew it wasn't materializing.
5: I remember being in the dugout. I'm trying to remember what ballpark it was. But it was a couple of weeks soon after the Yankees had made the deal for Giancarlo Stanton. And Sandy Alderson was running the Mets at the time.
3: I know where you're going.
5: And one of the writers, I forget who it was, asked Sandy Alderson, because there was talk that maybe
3: the Mets would get Stanton. Because the Marlins were just dumping him.
5: Exactly. Jeter was trying to get rid of him. Derek was running
3: the organization. So it was attainable for the Mets.
5: The
3: Mets were catching flack at the time for not pulling the trigger.
5: Exactly. So one of the writers asked Sandy Alderson, what's your reaction to the Yankees getting Giancarlo Stanton? Is there a corresponding move for the Mets? And Sandy Alderson looked him flat in the straight face and said, for what? I've got Brandon Nimmo. And I'm saying,
3: I remember it so vividly because of the confidence in which he said it.
5: I've got Brandon Nimmo. What do I need Giancarlo Stanton for?
3: Self-assuredly.
5: I've got
3: Brandon Nimmo.
5: That tells you at least that regime, and obviously things have changed over the years, thought very highly of Brandon Nimmo because they were like, who needs Giancarlo Stanton?
3: And he's a good player. Brandon Nimmo, good player,
5: but a homegrown Met that was tossed out with the dirty diapers.
3: That would have been like, it's funny. Brandon Nimmo was a good player who was probably valued by the organization at that time higher than he should have been.
5: But then they re-signed him.
3: I think that would have been like the Yankees dumping Brett Gardner.
5: Right. Yes,
3: similar. Where he good player, foundational clubhouse piece. Where he doesn't light the world on fire, but you take care of your own.
5: Right. He's our guy.
3: He's our guy for life. Yeah. That would have been like the Yankees saying, Brett Gardner, we're shipping you to Arlington.
5: Yeah. Yeah, that's a great comparison.
3: That would have been very strange if the Yankees did that.
5: I'll never forget the look on Alderson's face. What do I need, Stan? I've got Brandon Nimmo.
3: He was so confident.
5: Yes.
3: The way he uttered that. Ricky, appreciate you stopping by. You can catch it on the free Odyssey app.
5: On the Odyssey app in Espanol.
3: Memorial Day, benchmark, 54 games in. Middle 54 coming up.
5: First third, so let's get a win today.
3: All right, appreciate it, Ricky. 888-808-1019 is the number. And I still have to get off my chest what's so great about today. What makes me a little selfish for thinking it? Tell you what, Emmanuel Barbari on the Fan.
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3: 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The Fan.
4: Oh, yeah. Manuel Barbari back on The Fan. Right up until Yankee pregame. Memorial Day matinee in Kansas City. Yankees and the Royals. Yankees looking for 12 in a row against Kansas City. They have not lost to the Royals since the 2024 Division Series, Game 2. That leveled the series at a game apiece, but then they go to Kansas City. They win 2 in a row, and they have not looked back in this, let's call it a season series, against the Royals year after year. Yankees will go Caballero at third, Volpe at short today. Same top six in the lineup: Grisham, Judge, Rice, Bellinger.

0: I think, excuse me, what kind of attributes are you looking for in a relief pitcher that we don't have right now?
1: Swing and miss stuff. Swing and miss stuff, because you look at Fernando Cruz, he'll come into a game, couple runners out there, and you can rely on him to get a strikeout when you need it. You don't always need a strikeout, but there are situations within a game, especially late in games, high leverage, where you need a strikeout. And beyond Fernando Cruz, you just don't have too many guys you trust to come in there and swing and miss and get those whiffs. That's what you're looking for.
0: Absolutely, and somebody who throws strikes.
1: Of course, you need strike one. I don't trust any reliever who can't consistently throw strikes and comes out of the bullpen and is walking the first guy. It's hard to trust relievers that way. So obviously strike throwing, but you got to have swing and miss from whoever you get.
0: Okay, and my second point would be, this is, you know, obviously an individual game, but also a team game. And when you have all of the starting pitchers healthy, completely healthy and ready to go full time, as we, you know, rehab everybody to, and we have five really quality starters who bring you to seven innings almost every time. Could we really think we're ruining a Weathers or a Warren or whomever that's not in the regular rotation? And they have those, some of those attributes, particularly Weathers.
1: Weathers and Warren. And I don't think they'd put Warren in the bullpen. They love him in this rotation. They love Weathers, too, but I just don't see Will Warren making that transition. But he has swing and miss stuff. Weathers is top five in the American League in strikeout rate. He misses bats. He gets swing and miss. So whoever they put out there internally, let alone who they could grab at the deadline, is right. going to fit that mold that we're talking about, because the Yankees have a ton of swing and miss in the starting rotation.
0: Is it going to ruin Weathers' career?
1: No. No. I think if anything would help him, because he's done it before out of the bullpen, and he would be on board to help in this team in any way. And he knows that he could be stretched out as a starter and do exactly what he did this year. If anything, he's showing himself right now after the recent injuries that derailed him. Whatever this new routine that was hammered in over the course of the offseason, the Yankees really dissected what they wanted to do with Ryan Weathers, got together, and recommended some stuff. And now with this routine, he showed himself what works and that he could be a 7-8-inning starter. And I think that works long-term no matter what.
0: Yeah, but when you miss, when you lose games, when you get to the seventh inning and you're losing games, which the Yankees have done now, you know, at some point, and you can't find anything outside the organization because it, you know, no one's going to part with anybody what you're looking for, and it's too valuable to make the move. Then what do? I mean, you do have attributes in the organization. I mean, this is a dilemma.
1: Well, it could be solved within the organization, like you just said. I think they're going to go out and add somebody, and that somebody could be a player we have no clue who he is at this stage. Somebody in the minor league system, an up-and-down guy who's getting optioned out of X, Y, or Z city, and Ryan Cashman nabs him, as he's done in the past, and Mitch, appreciate the call. He comes in, we're like, who? And then he lights the world on fire out of the Yankee bullpen. That could be the external move, but internally, yeah, Weathers is a real option in a numbers crunch scenario with the rotation. Clark Schmidt, a real option down the road. He's rehabbing, they think, for this year. Hey, go to the bullpen. We'll build you up in spring training as a starter again. Legrane from the minors, real option. For guys who could shift around and solve a lot of problems, depth problems out there. Ed in Mohegan, Ed.
2: Hey, how you doing today, Emmanuel?
1: Listen, I'm good, are you?
2: You know, I'm great. You know, yeah, these guys, you don't really need to switch somebody out there in the year. I mean, I could definitely see Weathers even being the closer one day, but that's an off-season decision. And the thing is with Weathers, you know, look, I love him as a starter. If they had to put him in the bullpen, I think having his dad, you know, there to help him, because, you know, his dad was a reliever for 18 years, you know, and I think that's a big part of the reason why he's pitching so well now.
1: Right, his dad could help him, and his dad could tell him a lot about what it's like to go through adversity here, to pitch in the postseason here. All that matters when you look at that comparison is what you do in big games in October, and that can make you a guy who's remembered for life as a Yankee. I think Ryan Weathers

0: understands all that, but he'll have resources if he goes out there, and he's done it before. It's not like the bullpen is foreign to him.
1: Oh, absolutely. I want to get your opinion on something before I go. I have a problem with replacing, like people are talking about replacing Austin Wells as the catcher. I think you got to, you know, play the season out. I don't believe in trading guys because of poor performance, unless they're just completely dead. But I've never seen that. The Yankees have a deep enough rotation where they could put, you know, they could put JC in there. I don't, you know, I don't like it. But if you're going to make any kind of change like that, I'd rather see it in the off season. You know, to me, trades are for when you have injuries.
0: Yeah, they're going
1: to
0: ride Wells.
1: Somebody who wasn't on your radar becomes available.
0: Right. He's a big part of that clubhouse. They're going to ride Wells. They're not going to mess up the nucleus and the equilibrium of the team here.
1: I hope not.
0: They know that Austin Wells, too. And you know it, Ed. Appreciate the call. No, Austin Wells has something in there. Some explosiveness in there offensively. We've seen it before. 2024. Beginning of last year, we've seen it. You know, when Wells is at his best, he can work a big-time at-bat, work 10, 11 pitches, work the count 3-2, have a game-breaking hit, or work a big-time walk. I think of a couple times last year. An at-bat against Gausman, he went 10, 11 pitches, three-run double. The Seattle comeback where the Yankees were getting no hit by Brian Wu into the eighth inning. They're down 5-0 and getting no hit, and they win the game. Remember Wells that bad and the big-time base hit late in that game? That's in there. I don't see the Yankees, with the way he catches and the way he leads his pitching staff and how he's handled the pressure cooker of New York as a young, up-and-coming catcher, and clearly it's not a here problem. It's just been struggles offensively and a lack of consistency. I don't see them moving off him. Here's John in Connecticut. John.
2: Hey, how's it going, Emmanuel?
0: I'm good. Are you, John?
2: Excellent. I just crossed over into Ohio. I'm about an hour outside of Cleveland.
0: Wow. You will be in the building tonight.
2: Yes, sir. Getting ready. Going to go watch first pitch at the Yankees, grab something to eat, and then straight to Rocket Arena.
0: There you go. Well, enjoy every moment. And I think tonight is the night. I think you know it,
2: yes,
0: and I think
2: sir.
0: I know it.
2: Let's go. Let's go, Knicks.
0: Let's go, Knicks, baby. John, appreciate the call. Fire me up. John on his way to Cleveland to watch the Knicks close it out. And we already know it's happening, and it's surreal that it's happening in the fashion that it's happened. How dominant they've been, how magical this run has been. But we can officially say it by tonight. One more quality effort, and they'll be in the NBA Finals and four wins from a Knicks championship. Not any championship. You understand the meaning? I understand the meaning. A Knicks championship. They'll be four wins away and in the Finals. They'll be one of the last two standing. 888-808-1019. Timmy in West Babylon. Timmy, you're on the Fan.
3: Finally got through. I was just talking to, I forgot what his name was or whatever, to connect me because I got disconnected yesterday. I bartend down in Lindenhurst at Sidelines Cafe. And
0: oh,
3: I just
0: awesome.
3: Want to, really quick, I just want to give a shout out to my boss, Luann. I'm on my fifth double today because it's Memorial Day weekend, and obviously some of the people, they had to take off for their birthday and barbecue weekend, and I was so happy for this terrible weather. And that guy, John, right now, and I just moved back from Connecticut, but I'm originally from Queens, and I'm so happy for him to be going to this game. This is something so special right now. And I really want to just, I'm sorry, because I know you have so many phone calls right now, but your description of Austin Wells, you took the mic right out of my hand. I swear to God, I want the guy to stop the ball, and I want him to, and he was very good with what you said with the pitchers. He has a rapport with them. He's
0: right.
3: Great.
0: And that means a lot. That is a huge part of this game. That's the bedrock of this Yankee team. They're going to go as far as the starting pitching goes. Yeah, they have an explosive lineup, and it can be an explosive lineup. But the starting pitching is the reason long-term, and Timmy, appreciate the call. Thanks for making it. that they could go into any playoff series and be a total force to be reckoned with. And Austin Wells leads that pitching staff, and he has a rapport, and he's a great framer, and he's a great game caller. And he can manage a running game. Let's not forget what that means. Yeah, there's more in there offensively, and he hasn't captured any consistency. That's okay with what he does defensively. You need more offensively. But the Yankees aren't going to move off of those positives. Here's Sean in Bergen County. Sean.
4: Hey, Emmanuel. Thanks for taking my call.
0: You got it.
4: Two things just to follow up what you've been saying. Bullpen, I think they do have the answers within the organization. Yeah, I'm sure Cashman can get an arm or two as they get closer to the deadline. But Legrandre, Cruz, I really liked him. I was a little surprised they sent him back down.
0: I think it was more of a roster situation. More of a roster situation. Yeah. Plus, we saw he was amazing that big league debut.
4: Oh,
0: the second game, we saw a little bit of the erraticness. So now he knows what he needs to work on going down to the minors. And that's just strike throwing. If he throws strikes with that arm, he's going to be a force out
4: there. Yeah, I mean, he has what they lack, and that swing and miss stuff, along with Legrandre, and I think Weathers would fit in nicely once Fried comes back. To your point about Wells, my son was a catcher in college. Defense is what it's about. Handling the pitching staff, it's what it's about. If you can get some offense out of him, I'm hoping we get a little more than what we've seen. I think he's capable. Then it's gravy. And I think you got to stick it out with Wells.
0: You have to. And I think one of the areas that's a source of optimism with Wells offensively, even if he didn't get consistent, or even if he didn't have that stretch where we say, that's Austin Wells, and Sean, appreciate the call. With that lefty swing in Yankee Stadium, when Wells lays in one, it's a beautiful sight. It's a beautiful lefty swing for the ballpark. You always know that's there. So if he never captured the consistency, you could enter a playoff series and Wells is leading your pitching staff and he's doing everything great defensively. But there could still be that time where we see Austin Wells unload in a big spot. Even with some of the struggles, is a guy who hit 20 home runs last year. And can have that game-breaking swing. And all it would take is one or two of those to really endear himself. Regular season aside, 888-808-1019 is the number to call. One more thought ahead of game four. One guy I think is primed to be remembered forever after tonight. Prime to be remembered in the context of this entire postseason as a closer. And it may not be the guy you're thinking I'm referring to. We'll hit on that coming up. Plus your calls at 888-808-1019. 3 o'clock Yankee pregame in Kansas City on Memorial Day matinee. Emmanuel Barbari with you until then.
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12: Close in on Yankee pregame. Hope you've enjoyed the Memorial Day weekend. Officially Memorial Day, and we appreciate so heavily all those who made the ultimate sacrifice and balance that out with the enjoyment. Stepping back to appreciate why we're here and why we're talking Yankee baseball. We're talking Knicks possibly going to the NBA Finals, and we're going to remove that word possibly after tonight. And it's basically already removed when we consider Game 3 another resounding win. How about making it 11? How about going to the NBA Finals? And I think the one guy we're going to look back at and remember, on top of all these other heroic performances, Brunson and Tao.

owns, and Bridges has been incredible, and Hart and Shamet off the bench, and Mitchell Robinson. The one guy we're going to look back at, OG Anunoby, goes out there and puts together another masterful performance in a big-time game tonight. You can just feel it. This guy is a closer. If you want to take one regular season game that gives you this idea from this season, it's the NBA Cup. When the Knicks saw the Spurs, who they could see again, come NBA Finals now. Wouldn't that be some poetry and symmetry? OG went off. And OG's that guy who the value is always on full display and what he means to this team. And with OG on the floor, without OG on the floor, the difference is so stark. And that's why we were all waiting bated breath. The Philly series, sweeping them and closing it out early, allowing OG to rest up and recover, giving him two games to rest up and recover on top of the extra off days. As Cleveland had to duke it out, that was massive for this team. But he has that next gear. He's always a good player. He's always a valuable player. I'd argue the most valuable player to what this Knicks team is about. But when it's money time, like when there was a cup on the line, like when there's a series to close out, Game 6, Atlanta, OG goes 29 in 27 minutes. He was brilliant that night. On top of all the other brilliance that the team put forth, 29, 7 rebounds, 4 steals in 27 minutes. He goes 4 of 6 from 3. He was amazing that night. Of course, didn't get a chance to play in the closeout game against Philly, which was pivotal for this team moving forward, having him rest and recover. But there are other examples. You go a couple years ago, closeout game in Philly. Last year, the closeout game in Detroit. Puts up 22, 3 steals, knocks down 4 threes, and timely threes, for that matter. The Boston closeout game, 23-9, knocks down 4 threes. This guy, when the stakes are raised just a tad, just a hair, he knows it, and I've always believed that OG Anunoby, when it's money time, he has that superstar gear. And we see it time and time again. That Game 6 against Atlanta and some of those other recent examples from those Knicks runs that were formative to put them into this moment, he goes superstar level. So what he does defensively, it's always going to be there. Hitting a timely shot, it's always going to be there. Those are non-negotiables. Being that guy that changes the feel and the dynamic of the team, it's always going to be there. But being a superstar level player in certain spots, that's what puts his team over the edge. I think he's carving out a legacy for himself in that area. And tonight's another one of those nights where, you know, this team, with the way they've played, the way they've embodied that killer mentality. Yesterday doesn't matter. Haven't accomplished anything yet. That's the way they're approaching tonight, even though they're going to go to the NBA Finals. It's crazy that we're living in this reality. You know they don't want to let this series go past today. They'll play like this is a game 6 up 3-2. That's the way they'll play tonight. And OG will lead that charge. Appreciate the calls. Appreciate Jack Cardi. Hope it's been a great Memorial Day weekend. Appreciate all those who have made the ultimate sacrifice so we could be here. Yankee baseball, Memorial Day matinee, the official third of the way through mark. 54 out of 162. And the Yankees looking to go to an even 10 games over 500.
behind Will Warren. Full lineup. Susan will set the scene from Kauffman Stadium. Catch you post-game. Emmanuel Barbari, our pre-game get-together on The Fan.

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13: Live from Kauffman Stadium in Kansas City, Missouri, it is New York Yankees baseball. And this afternoon, an absolutely a perfect, gorgeous day. It's 83 degrees. There is absolutely not a cloud in the sky. There is no humidity. Beautiful, beautiful Memorial Day afternoon where the Yankees start a three-game set with Kansas City. And we welcome you to our booth in this absolutely beautiful stadium. Our producer engineer is Matt Shortis. My partner is Dave Sims, and I am Susan Waldman. 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We've got the leadoff spot where I will talk to Kansas City slugger Vinny Pasquantino. I'll tell you who's hot and who's not, what happened on this date in Yankees history, and much more. But first, it's the Manager Show with Aaron Boone, brought to you by RWJ Barnabas Health. Let's be healthy together. Go back to yesterday a little bit. There were a couple of things. Obviously, Aaron Judge's homer was magnificent to see, and the fans really loved it. And, you know, here we go, is what everyone was saying. But I don't think Clay Bellinger's throw to third is getting enough play here. When you talk about on how a baseball-y plays, they call it, that was one of the best.
14: Yeah, terrific. First of all, just great job by, first, Louie moved him in that spot a little bit to try and, we're going to play kind of that, try and cut down a run. But then the instincts of Cody to see that going to third, and that was the best shot, and just take a low, really good throw. Mac makes a really good play on the other end to handle the hop and the tag. You know, a game-changing play, and we see those a lot, it feels like, with Belly on the defensive side.
13: When you look at what Aaron Judge did yesterday, he is emotionally stable as anyone you've ever seen. And he was obviously happy about that, and you get to enjoy that. But it's not like, oh, boy, here we go, and it's just going to take off from there. Because he stays so even-keeled that he'll be able to repeat that and not get in any kind of funk if that happens again.
14: Yeah, absolutely. And that's what the game is so much, you know, at the big league level and the 162. Like, you just got to handle it all. And I say it all the time, you know, you walk in this room and you do a lot of failing, even when you're great. And you've got to be able to handle that or it's going to beat you down. So he does it as well as anyone I've ever seen. And, you know, yesterday, obviously, a big blow there to finish off the homestand.
13: Okay, today in Kansas City, you've got Volpe at short, you've got Caballero at third, you've got JC behind the plate. How do you decide who is going to play shortstop and who's going to play third and when you're going to do this?
14: Well, Waka, start with Michael Waka, who is, you know, historically, you know, a lot tougher on left-handed hitters. So, we can't avoid being left-handed to some degree. But I do want that extra guy or two from the right side against him just to give a little bit of balance. So today felt like the perfect day to introduce Cabby to another position over at third. You know, we got a couple, probably a lefty opener tomorrow and then a lefty on the last day. So, you know, we'll see our Rosarios and a lot of our righties in there at some point in this series, but felt like today was a good day to have, you know, Volpe and Cabby in there on the on that side of the field.
15: Okay, Caballero just said to me that he was going to go out early and take some grounders at third. He does that on the day of when you move him around to a different position. A lot of guys do it differently. For him, that really works.
14: Yeah, no question. you know, that's he's a gifted defender. You know, really wherever you put him and. You know, we haven't seen him in the outfield this year, but he's a really good outfielder too. So, you know, the outfield's that area where, you know, I'll probably pick a day where he's not starting to maybe get him out there a little bit just to get a day's work in out there. But he does a good job of staying ready for all things.
15: Okay, and just a day for Wells. Is there a reason Ascaro's in?
14: Yeah, just the, you know, early day trip into here and, you know, he deserves to be in there a little bit too.
15: Okay, Michael Wacha seems to get better as he's getting older, and he's supposed to have been through a few years ago and isn't. What is it that makes him such a good pitcher?
14: Yeah, he's got a really great feel for pitching. He's really good at being unpredictable and keeping you off balance. So he can pitch to everywhere in the zone because he's got the really good changeup that, you know, is why he's really tough on lefties, but he'll use that to righties as well. He can pitch up with the four-seam fastball. He'll cut the ball, he'll sink it, and spin the ball as well. So he kind of pitches everywhere, is kind of unpredictable, doesn't give in, yet at the same time is not a guy that walks you a ton either. So you've got to kind of earn it against him. And he knows what he's doing out there. We've faced him a lot. He's had a good bit of success against us too. But hopefully the familiarity that we have with them and a game plan we have against them today can get us off to a good start.
15: Okay, Aaron, thank you.
14: You bet.
15: 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We'll have more of the Nissan Yankees pregame show after this on WFAN Yankees Radio.
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2: And now it's time for Diamond Notes. The White Sox designated outfielder Jared Kelnick for assignment. They selected utility man Riku Nishida from AAA Charlotte. Nishida was born in Osaka and elected to play college ball at Oregon rather than play in the MPB. He hit .347 in 33 games at AAA this year. The Orioles designated veteran reliever Albert Suarez for the third time this season. He pitched four scoreless innings in Game 2 of yesterday's doubleheader with the Tigers. He lowered his season ERA to 2.75 in seven appearances. By the way, each time he has cleared waivers, gone back to AAA, and been up really, really shortly after that. Who's hot and who's not is brought to you by Peerless Boilers. 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Who's hot? Cleveland starter Parker Messick pitched 5 2/3 scoreless innings yesterday. He's 6-1 with a 2.24 ERA. Who's not? White Sox starter Noah Schultz allowed 6 runs over 4 innings in yesterday's loss to the Giants. He's given up 19 runs over his last 4 starts. Now, here are the leaders in home runs. Murataki Murakami of the White Sox has 18. He leads the American League. And in the National League, Kyle Schwarber of Philly has 20. And now it's time to go inside the lines. Here is Emmanuel Vivari.
3: 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Memorial Day matchup, Yankees open up a 3-game set in Kansas City. And the run line of today's game, Yankees minus 1.5. The total runs for the game, over under 9. In another marquee matchup, the Phillies and the Padres of Philadelphia favored at minus 115. On the money line. We'll have more on the Nissan Yankees pregame show after this on WFAN Yankees Radio.
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2: 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Max Fried played catch today for the first time since being shut down. Don't take that as anything because the he's just keeping his arm going, but the test did not show the kind of improvement that they would want for him to start any kind of program yet, but he's just keeping the arm kind of loose. Giancarlo will go for his imaging to see if he can ramp up. That'll be tomorrow. 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Ryan Weathers threw 7 shutout innings in yesterday's win. He's allowed 3 or less runs in 5 of his last 6 starts. Now it's time for the leadoff spot with Kansas City first baseman Vinny Pasquantino, brought to you by Laborers Local 731. Feel the power. You know, I'm looking at all these teams, particularly in Central. Everybody seems to be going through streaks. Yankees have won this in a row and then lose this much in a row. Kansas City's done the same thing. Just talking to some of the National League guys, the Cubs have done it twice. Yeah. Why do you think that is around this league right now?
10: I think it's a streaky game. Maybe a little bit more streakier than it used to be. I think some teams are getting hot and some teams are getting cold. Like, I don't think there's a rhyme or reason. I think the weather's been kind of bad this year too, which can lead to some things. I would think as the summer begins, teams will start to get going. I don't know. I feel like a lot of it's mindset of maybe you lose 2 in a row and you start feeling bad for yourself a little bit, and then you lose 2 more in a row, and then you really got to get back on the horse and right the ship. But I think it's just, I think there's more parity in the league than there's ever been. So, you know, even the small market teams, like we were just talking about it, they have these bullpens that with guys coming out throwing really hard with really good stuff, and it keeps scoring to a minimum. So maybe that's an answer for it, is just the way that the pitching is right now with the velocity and the way teams are pitching.
2: Yeah, I've thought of that a lot because pitching now is better than ever. You've got an entire bullpen. I mean, even 10 years ago, you'd have one guy that would throw 98. Now everybody comes out throwing 98 or above, and it seems a lot of teams now are put together like, well, just go out there and pitch, we'll think of something to get the runs in.
10: I think that's right. I think small ball's coming back, stolen bases are back. I think you're trying to find ways to scratch runs right now instead of, you know, praying for the home run. I think it's trying to put together more team at bats and make something happen that way.
2: Okay, I know that nobody has an excuse because everybody's hurt. You've got a couple of really big starters down. Your closer hasn't pitched yet. Is that, how tough is that to fill in? Because everybody moves up the notch, and that isn't what they're made for. Is that tough to continue with?
10: I think when you're not a player on the team, you can say that. But when you're on the team, it's just, hey, we gotta, you know, it's next man up. We gotta do what we're doing. So I think obviously for roster construction purposes, when you come into the year with a plan of who your guys are going to be, and then health can really impact that. So now you're relying on people in different roles. But I also look at it for an opportunity for guys to step into those roles and grow as players to help the team that way. So I think it's really tough. I mean, we're down our opening day starter the past few years. Cole's been hurt for a little bit. We're down our closer, led the league in saves last year. So I think when you're down guys like that, I think it's just tough to – you know, it's tough, but you know, losing India hurts. I'm just looking around the locker room. Bubic is down right now. There's a lot of guys down, but every team goes through that, so it's not an excuse for us. It's just one of those things that you got to deal with.
2: What about for you? I know you take great responsibility in being the guy in the middle of that lineup. The year you've had some good games, some not so good games. How has it been like for you? And is it a mindset for you too that you think you have to do more than you really should?
10: Yeah, I think, you know, when you're hitting in the middle of the order, your job is driving runs and provide that run support for the team. And I haven't been doing my job this year, but I'm working every day to get it going. You know, all it takes is one game, one swing, that can really turn the season around. So it takes a long time to have a bad year, the same way it takes a long time to have a good year. So for me, it's just trying to be here every day, do what I can to help the team win, and when the day is over, move on from it and get to the next one.
2: There is a good feeling in here just being in this clubhouse. You don't know whether you guys have been on a 10-game losing streak or a 10-game winning streak. That's good. It is still May.
10: Yeah, 100%. It's still May, and we've got great leadership on this team that like to keep things loose, and you know, we take the losses the same way we take the wins, in terms of you learn from it and you move on as quick as you can. We don't celebrate too much after wins, the same way we don't get too low after losses. And we just want to be a team that's tough to compete with, and the wins will follow if we do our job. So for us, it's just going out there, playing our brand of baseball and getting some wins up there.
2: And how do you tackle a guy like Will Warren?
10: He's tough. You know, he's got really good stuff. He spins that breaking ball a lot. He's got two good fastballs paired with a good changeup too, so you really got to keep him in the zone. Try to get your swings off when you can. Try to force him into hitters' counts and go from there.
2: Vinny, as always, thank you so much for your time.
10: Yeah, thank you.
2: The leadoff spot was also brought to you by Orland & Cohen Orthopedic Group, ranked number one in New York by Castle Connolly. We've got specialists for that. We'll be back with more on the Nissan Yankees pregame show on WFAN Yankees Radio.
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2: And now it's time for Today in Yankees History, brought to you by Montefiore Einstein, the official hospital of the New York Yankees. Today in 1922, Babe Ruth was called out trying to stretch a single into a double. Then he threw dirt in the umpire's eye, tried to go after a heckler in the stands, and stood on top of the dugout calling the crowd yellow cowards. He received a one-game suspension and lost his title as Yankees captain, which he had held for just 5 days. In 1998, the Yankees beat up on the White Sox 12-0. Hideki Arabu through a complete game shutout. Paul O'Neill had four hits and drove in three. Bernie Williams had the three-run homer. And today in 2018, Gleyber Torres became the youngest player in American League history to homer in four straight games.
13: Here's the 3-1. Swung on and drilled to deep right center field. Calhoun back. It is high. It is far. It is gone. Gleyber Torres. It's Gleyber Day.
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15: It's Yankees baseball on The Fan.
16: This pitch swung on, hit the right field, backing up the right fielder, McCutchen on the track. Look it up. It's in the second row. Paul Goldschmidt goes oppo.
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16: 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Everybody's going to run. Bellinger scores right behind him, Rosario. McMahon, here he comes. A bases clearing double by Trent Grisham.
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16: Headed to the bullpen and say goodbye. A two-run homer for the captain and another first inning home run for Aaron Judge.
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Trent Grisham is leading off, and he's in center field. The right fielder is the hero of yesterday's game, Aaron Judge. He is batting second. Ben Rice is the DH, and he is batting third. Cody Bellinger in left field. He is batting cleanup. And today's cleanup hitter brought to you by ServPro, like it never even happened. Paul Goldschmidt at first base. He is batting fifth. Jazz Chisholm at second, batting sixth. Anthony Volpe is back at shortstop. He's batting seventh. J.C. Ascaro is behind the plate, batting eighth. And Jose Caballero is at third base, and he is batting ninth. The Kansas City Royals, led by Matt Cotraro, are 22-31. Michael Garcia is the leadoff hitter. He is the third baseman. Bobby Witt Jr. at short. He's batting second. Vinny Pasquantino, whom we just heard from, is the first baseman, batting third. The DH and cleanup hitter is Salvador Perez. Carter Jensen, the young catcher, is batting fifth. Jack Caglione is in right field, batting sixth. Isaac Collins is the left fielder, batting seventh. Michael Massey at second, batting eighth. And Kyle Isbell is the center fielder, and he is batting ninth. We'll be back with the defensive alignment and more after this on WFAN Yankees Radio.

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6: 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Caballero will be at third, Volpe at short, Jazz at second, Goldschmidt at first. On the mound is Will Warren, 6-1, 3.61 ERA, and behind the plate is J.C. 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I think the key to this game is how they're going to handle Michael Walker. They have not handled

0: served him well over lifetime. He's got a lifetime 2.68 ERA against the Yankees, and he's a veteran. He knows how to change speeds. He knows how to read bats. He knows how to read swings, and he has gotten better and better. And he doesn't always win against them because they do have to go to the bullpen every now and then. But he has pitched very, very well against the Yankees. And also, Will Warren, just keep going. 53% of the pitches he throws are fastballs, most in the major leagues, and they still can't hit him. They still know what he's going to throw, and he still gets outs and a lot of grounders. 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They will be, though, shortly. And when they do, it'll be Clint Vondrak behind the plate. Adam Hamery will be the first base umpire. It is Todd Tishner's crew, and he is the second base ump. And the third base umpire is Ryan Blackney. 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
0: And the umpires are on the field right now, and Matt Cotraro, the manager of Kansas City, is out there. Brad Ausmus bringing out the lineups for the Yankees. And we've got a couple of news things. Now, Gerrit Cole, they're doing the same thing with Gerrit Cole that they're doing to Carlos Rodon. Rodon pitched on regular day, and now he's getting a couple of extra days. They have moved him, so he'll pitch on 7 days. They're going to do the same thing with Cole. He's going to pitch on Wednesday, and then his next start will be 7 days afterwards. So you just wonder what they have figured out and what they've seen. Maybe the second time around after coming back from a long rehab is when you want to give someone an extra day rest. So that's what they were going to do. Now, Max Fried played catch today, but Aaron Boone did tell me that it doesn't mean that they're going to ramp up his throwing. He's just keeping his arm loose, which he can do. He didn't throw hard. But the imaging, now everything it used to be, how do you feel? It's not anymore. It's what the imaging says and what the tests show on how far the injury has start doing it. But the tests say no. And that's what they're going to go by now. They're going to see what the tests say. And so you don't get a setback. So Fried can keep his arm loose. He can throw lightly, but he is not going to ramp anything up. And the same thing with Giancarlo. Giancarlo is going to have his imaging done again tomorrow. Big day for him because he feels like he could do things, and he just can't run. Last time it was, he told me he couldn't run forward. He can go laterally, and he can hit, but he just can't run out of the box, and they're afraid of that. And so they're watching the results of the MRI, not how he feels, which is something a little different to me. Now, this Kansas City team has come up. They took 2 out of 3 out of Seattle, and it was the first series win that they have had since May 8th to 10th. And they're playing very, very streaky baseball. You heard Vinny Pasquantino tell me about that. And I think everybody is. Everybody's playing streaky and going good, all kinds of things. I was talking to the ESPN guys that are here. The Cubs have been more streaky than anybody. 10 in a row, then they lose 6, and they win 10 more. Now they've lost a bunch in a row again. Very, very odd year. We'll talk about that during this game or in a couple of days because it's very peculiar. We are coming to you live from the Provident Bank broadcast booth. And as Trent Grisham steps up to the plate, stepping up to the microphone is the radio voice of the New York Yankees. Here's Dave Sims.
6: All right, thank you, Susan. Go time here at Kauffman Stadium. Beautiful day. Safe and happy and healthy Memorial Day to everybody out there. Glad you have joined us here for Yankee Baseball. Trent Grisham about to lead it off against one of the really highly respected right-handers last few years, Michael Wacha. He's got a career mark of 115-77 with 3.84 ERA. Big right-hander out of Iowa City by way of Texas A&M. First pitch, swung on and fouled off left side, and we are underway. First pitch of the game brought to you by Alliance Orthopedics, New Jersey's leader in ortho and sports medicine, helping patients live better every day.
0: Gorgeous, 83 degrees here.
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0: Gorgeous.
6: Grisham coming off a 2-for-3 afternoon yesterday. Swings again and fouls it off left side. 0-2. Grisham looking for his first career hit off of Michael Wacha. 0-for-5 against him. And Wacha, as Susan pointed out, has put up good numbers and performed really well against the Yankees during the course of his career. However, Michael's teams have lost each of his last 4 starts against the Yankees, dating back to 22. Here's a breaking ball, strike 3 called. And Grisham looked at a slow breaking ball that got a large piece of the plate, according to Clint Vondrap. Here's one down.
0: And that's Michael Wacha at his best. He's 0-for-8, and now he's 0-for-9. Jess Chisholm's 0-for-8. And when he's lost against the Yankees, it wasn't his fault. He leaves the game, and the bullpen comes in.
6: Lost 4 starts against the Yankees since the last team win, August the 22, Fenway, while he's a member of the Sox. Here's Aaron Judge. Ball hit hard. Right field, backing up Caglione.
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8: 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Pretty easy choice on this one. Volpe's go-ahead two-run single in the ninth inning. What a comeback that was when the offense had been totally stifled after getting the two runs in the second inning. Take a look at the final numbers for this contest. The Yankees, 4 runs on 9 hits, no errors. They left 5. 2 for 7 runners in scoring position. Kansas City, 3 runs, 5 hits, no errors, 7 men left. They went 0 for 7 runners in scoring position. And the Yankees, boy, they had their share of left on base. They had 3 times in the first three, once in each of the first, in the innings 2, 3, and 4, had runners on third and could not score. Hill gets the win. How about Tim Hill? He's back-to-back games winning, and the last 3 games he's been right in the decision. He took the loss Friday against the Rays. Urseg takes the loss, 3-2. Bednar's 12th save. Time of game, 2 hours, 28 minutes. Crowd of 26,162 here on Memorial Day. That'll do it for this portion of our broadcast. New York Yankees Baseball is a production of WFAN in conjunction with the New York Yankees. 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Our producer-engineer in the booth is Matt Shortis. The executive producer is Ray Martell. The coordinating producer is Aiden Janusis. And production assistance by Rick Rausch. The Verizon Business Yankees post-game show is coming up next. For Susan Waldman, I'm Dave Sims, wishing you a good rest of your Memorial Day. As the Yankees win it, they come from behind to win 4-3 here in Kansas City. We'll talk to you tomorrow from Kauffman Stadium.
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11: Anthony Volpe in the clutch. Yankees were two outs from a back-breaking loss, and the offense had gone silent until they go clutch mode. Clutch gear, as they do. Another thrilling comeback win. That's 12 in a row over Kansas City. We welcome you to the Verizon Business Yankees postgame show. It's the Yankees 4 and the Royals 3. So the Yankees, at a third of the way through on Memorial Day, air 10 games over 500. Anthony Volpe delivers after the Goldschmidt infield single, the Jazz clutch double down the right field line. Anthony Volpe, two strikes against no easy customer in Lucas Hercek, who has nasty stuff. Volpe stays level. He said to Susan on the field, just trying to put the ball in play. Rocks a base hit to left field. A go-ahead two-run single. And not to be lost in this game, Will Warren was Will Warren. You know, awesome. Six innings, a two-run ball. Nine of his 11 starts this year. Two earned runs or fewer, and the Yankees go to 9-2 when Will Warren takes the ball. It got a little bit lost because the Yankees had wasted those opportunities. Top three, top four, they weren't tacking on. The Royal Stars bring them back. Salvi and Witt with the no-doubters. But all that matters, the Yankees' resilience here. A comeback in the ninth inning against Hercek. They win it 4-3, the final. That's 12 in a row over KC, and they are 10 games over 500 at Memorial Day. Think you have the post game to make the post game? Hit us up on X, Instagram, and Facebook, WFAN660. Your take on all the action. Read the best post about today's game against Kansas City, but every game during Yankees post game on The Fan. We'll chat with Susan on the Clubhouse Report. We'll hear from the manager, Aaron Boone, on the Verizon Business Yankees post game show. It's Verizon Business, helping small businesses make it big. 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
11: It's another comeback win and a big one. Yankees 4 and the Royals 3 in the clubhouse report brought to you by the New York Lottery. Gambling problem? Call 1-877-8-HOPE-NY or text HOPE-NY. Susan, swing of the year for Volpe. What a win that was.
12: Absolutely. I mean, that was, and you got to feel good for him.
11: Right.
12: Because this obviously isn't the way he would have had it go down. But, you know, to have both of them in the lineup and both of them can contribute to this team. Aaron Boone thought that, from the first place, he thought the at-bat quality was good all day long, but get those hits in the ninth inning, obviously very, very well. He thought that a lot of the at-bats the balls were hit really well. They did not fall. And, of course, in that ninth inning, ball that kind of explodes on him, and then a great at-bat by Jazz. And then Anthony, two-strike at-bat. And how many times have we seen that? And he gets to two strikes, and there's no panic at all. He said the last few days, the offense has not broken out, but the approach has been really, really good. Now, Jazz, first we asked how Jazz was, and Boone, who was in a very jovial mood today, said, well, I think he rope-a-doped him, and then had to explain to some of the 18-year-olds in there what that was. And then he said, no, he tweaked his ankle. I think he's okay, but it's okay. And you heard Anthony Volpe say that he was trying to get, you know, the throw thrown over to him so that Jazz would score, because he wasn't sure how fast Jazz could be, because he didn't know how bad it was or not. About Volpe again, he said, he's a gamer. This is Boone talking. He's a gamer. He's a tough kid. This isn't how he'd draw it up. This is not what he would go for or not, but he thinks he plays the game really hard. No matter what, he plays his tail out off, and he works and he plays very hard, though it isn't how he would draw this up. He said he felt good about Bird. Cruz was available, but they didn't want him in that spot for some reason. And he said, he said that he felt good about Bird. It was going to be either him or Duvall. So I think I'd rather have Jake Bird right now than Duvall. The fly ball in center field, Grisham and Judge. First of all, Judge couldn't find it. They were battling the sun all day. Grish might have lost it for a while, and then when he tried to get it, even when he picked it up, it might have been a little bit too late.
11: Mm. Crazy sunfield today out there, for sure.
12: Yeah, it really was. Now, you look at he was really pleased with the run production and the play of both Caballero and Volpe in the same game. And that play that Cabby made in the last inning, in the last out of the game, is not an easy play. Now, we did ask Aaron Boone what happened that first at bat when Cabby was late, and this is what he said. You know, he said, he said we have kind of a love-hate relationship. He couldn't find his helmet, so he was late, and I knew it was going to be a strike. And he said we have a love-hate relationship, but he's our Cabby.
11: Our Cabby. I really like that. He's our Cabby. And makes up for it with the hit right there
12: And makes up for the hit and that play at the end of the game.
11: That was an incredible play. Garcia can really run.
12: No, it really was, but that's what that was.
11: Our Cabby.
12: Our Cabby. You know, he couldn't find his helmet. My goodness. That's part of the package when you have someone like that. And as long as you keep winning, it's funny.
11: Right, keep winning, take some of that with the good, and just keep moving forward. That's all they can do.
12: Because he's our Cabby.
11: Our Cabby.
12: Warren, he thought, actually was really struggling today. He said that the three walks, wait a minute, what did he say? He said that he thought he was really up against it today, but he kept them in the game. He was able to figure it out. He lost command. And he could have let it get away from him very, very early. He was a tick off the whole game. But six innings, two runs is as much as you could after. He made a lot of good pitches when he needed to, but it could have gotten him away from him very, very early and very easily. And Emmanuel, that's one of the things when a guy is learning.
11: Right.
12: I mean, he's at that stage now. A couple of years ago, this would have, maybe even early last year, it totally would have gotten away from him, and he would have been out of the game. It might have been one of those games, not in the first inning when he couldn't get anybody out, but in the second inning and had to take him out of the game. He didn't do that this time. So that is a learning curve that only happens from experience.
11: Right. Easily could have been gone in that second inning a couple of years ago. Instead, six innings, two runs, and they win when he pitches. They're 9-2 now when he pitches.
12: They do. They do indeed. I think Aaron Boone would like a little more offense.
11: Right.
12: A little more offense. But he did say that they had good at-bats. They just can't break through.

0: comeback for them. Really was.
1: Right. Definitely. For sure. Susan, enjoy the rest of your Memorial Day. We'll talk to you soon. Susan's Clubhouse Report, 4-3, the final score. Yankees win it. Coming up, one key moment late that tilted this game. We'll highlight it and hear from the manager, Aaron Boone, on the Verizon Business Yankees postgame show. 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
9: 1-2 to Volpe. Here's the pitch. Swing on, line drive, base hit, left field. Scoring is Schumann. Here comes Jazz. He's flying around. Here's a play at the plate. It's cut off. Throw to second, and they're going to get Volpe, but Volpe gets the job done with a 2-run single, and the Yankees have taken the lead.
1: Jazz flying around third. We wondered, that right leg, that calf area, was he hurt? But Jazz motoring home, and Volpe only gets hung up there, thrown out, because Volpe was trying to make sure at Jazz scored, acknowledging the fact that Jazz was having some trouble moving moments before. What a clutch hit for Anthony Volpe with 2 strikes against one of the best pitchers in baseball out of any bullpen in Lucas Airseg. That's a Wendy's turning point of the game. Tune into our flagship station, WFAN, tomorrow between 10 a.m. and 11 a.m. You correctly identify the Wendy's turning point of the game. You'll have a chance to win a $100 Wendy's gift card courtesy of Wendy's. Eat great, even late. At Wendy's, Volpe the clutch knock, Yankees a couple of early runs, Bellinger the leadoff blast on the first pitch of the second inning, and 2 out, nobody on in that inning. Speaking of Volpe, he worked the full count walk, paved way for J.C. Ascara, a base hit, ringing hit, advanced Volpe up to third, paved way for Jose Caballero, who left his helmet somewhere, so he was up late to the plate with an 0-1 count, automatic pitch clock violation. 0-1, but Caballero makes up for it with the RBI single. The 2 runs early, and the offense goes silent. Top 3, top 4. You waste a couple opportunities. The Royals come back.

0: Salvi and Witt, both of those home runs, the game tire and the go-ahead homer, they were no doubters. So you're looking up thinking, hey, Yankees got to make something happen in the ninth, or you're wasting another starting pitching performance. You're 1-4 your last five games despite amazing pitching. And the Yankees rally back against Lucas Erceg. The Bellinger home run, number 7 on the season. No doubter to right. And for every home run this season, Yankees Radio will donate $25 to Cars for Kids charity. We're donating. 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And speaking of that starting pitching, that's how much of a swing game a comeback like this is. Instead of 1-4 your last five, where your starters have allowed 5 combined runs in those 5 games, you pick up a win. It's back-to-back thrilling victories. 1 against the Rays, 1 against the Royals, and 12 in a row against KC. 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David Bednar for the ninth inning, closing it out. The 2-out walk to Thomas, nothing else. Garcia on a ground ball to third. Caballero charging, gloving, throwing quickly. The stretch by Bellinger and getting the speedy Garcia to end this game. Yankees go to 9-2 when Will Warren takes the ball this year. The 3 walks nearly let things get out of control in the second inning, but that's the maturity and growth of Will Warren. Limits to 1 run in that second inning. Those were his only walks on the day, and he struck out 3, 6 innings of 2-run baseball. Strikeouts total brought to you by Meineke Car Care Centers. Trust your keys with Meineke. Coming up, hear from the manager, Aaron Boone, on the Verizon Business Yankees postgame show. It's Verizon Business, helping small businesses make it big. 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
0: Resilience, a theme for this Yankee team this year. On display again today, Anthony Volpe, a clutch two-strike, two-run single, go-ahead two-run single in the ninth inning, and the Yankees' 12th consecutive victory against the Kansas City Royals, going back to the division series in 2024. 4-3 the final. Yankees win it. And here's Aaron Boone, courtesy of the YES Network.
10: Those four innings where you don't get any hits, then you go to the ninth and you get four straight hits. Just what was different with the at-bat quality?
11: Not much, frankly. Again, it was another day where we weren't rewarded for a lot. I thought Waka pitched great, but, you know, we pressured him a little, couldn't get over the hump with a chance to really take the game over. But I thought there were a number of balls, again, hit well, you know, into gloves. So, you know, Goldie gets rewarded getting blown up there on the fist. He's able to beat it out. Good at bat by Jazz there to, you know, sneak it past the first baseman and get to second base was not a given by any means. And then Anthony puts a really good two-strike at bat on for the winner. So, yeah, just, again, I feel like the last few days offensively, we still haven't broken out necessarily, but I feel like we're putting together quality at bats and got rewarded today in the end.
10: What did you like about Volpe's approach against Ursic?
11: Again, when?
10: Against Ursic.
11: Oh, yeah. Just no panic there with two strikes. You know, doesn't chase a pitch to net him another opportunity and gets one elevated enough that, you know, he gets enough of it to drive it out in the left center.
10: What happened with Jazz in that inning after he reached second base?
11: I think he was rope-a-doping. For those of you, that's Muhammad Ali. I think he tweaked his ankle a little bit. But, yeah, I think he's okay.
10: Earlier in the game, what made it tough to move runners over against Waka?
11: I thought when we got to third the first time, I thought Belly had the right at bat trying to get a ball he could elevate and got one, just got underneath it and popped it up. And then it looked like he made a pretty good pitch on the next time we had him runner on third with less than two outs when Caballero hit into the double play where he was able to put him on the ground. So, you know, overall, though, I thought, While I thought he threw the ball well, I thought we had some okay at-bats against him, just weren't rewarded for much.
10: With Will, kind of a rare instance in that second where he lost the command there. How did he gain it back?
11: Yeah, I mean, he kind of grinded today, and, you know, it's just a sign of where he's come as a pitcher. You know, six innings, two runs allowed on a, you know, day, you know, could have got away from him very, very easily there. Just, you know, I think was probably just a tick off and you know, mechanically, which, you know, he was missing some spots, obviously, and kind of looked like he was nibbling. I don't think he necessarily was. It just was a little bit off there, but is able to, in the end, make a lot of really good pitches.
12: This last stretcher couldn't be, had to be tough for him. You know, missing some games going down, but you talk about his makeup and how well you think he handled this, and here he comes up in a clutch and wins a game for you.
11: I mean, he's a dog. He's a gamer. And he's a tough kid. Certainly that isn't the way he would draw it up, or maybe even doesn't feel that's fair, whatever it may be. But the one thing he does is just continue to work his tail off and play his tail off. And he's come up here and, you know, his first several games back, he's played really well.
13: Do you not have Cruz available today?
11: No, I would say he was available. Yes.
13: What made Bird the right guy to face the top of the lineup in the eighth?
11: Well, I guess he didn't give up the homer, maybe he wasn't. I just felt good, you know. I felt good about it, you know. For me, it was either Camilo or him there. And just felt like with his strike throwing, he could I liked some of the matchups there through Salvi. Obviously, Bobby got him. But Cruiser was available in a role.
12: Grissom lose that one ball in the sun there.
11: Yeah, I think Judgey was struggling to find it a little bit. Looked like Grish might have off the back because he kind of broke back and around, and then it got just kind of in that no man's land. It looked like all day, both sides, every ball was a little bit of a challenge. I think that was one for all of them.
12: I know the circumstances dictated it, but, you know, this was your first time sending Caballero and Volpe out into the same lineup. You get run production from both guys.
11: Yeah.
12: How does that make you feel rewarded about that?
11: Yeah, I mean, good, I guess, definitely. And then Cabby makes a great play to end the game with Garcia getting down the line and Bobby Witt on deck. That's not a given. That's not an easy play. I guess good. But I also trust in both of those guys and who they are and their makeup and their toughness that, you know, it doesn't have to be one way or the other on one game. But they were both in the middle of helping us win today.
12: Given the way that Volpe he's had better at-bats. I mean, going into that last at-bat, I think he'd already seen 23 pitches in the game. And, Caballero has been delivering for you all along. This idea that you might be able to have both of those guys in the lineup going forward in a lot of circumstances, is that something that you're, optimistic about?
11: Look, it's part of the reason I tell you I like our team so much is because, I feel like our depth and everything's just in a better place. And, especially you start to get guys back in the mix. You get Giancarlo back in the mix or Jason Dominguez back in the mix. And you can, there's a lot of different things you can do on the diamond to win a game. And, bottom line is we got to go out there and continue to play well.
12: You talk about the play at the end there. Is that even tougher when you got a guy doing it who's been a shortstop all year? Or is he just so athletic that you put him there and it's instinct for him?
11: Yeah, I mean, I just trust Hosey so much on the baseball field. Like, to, you want it hit to him when it matters. You take him on the bases in the box when it matters. Like, you know he wants those things, and he plays the game with just such confidence. So, he's a player.
13: What happened with Caballero first at bat getting out late to the plate?
11: Cabby and I have a love-hate. I think he was having a hard time finding his helmet, and it cost him a strike there. So he'll drive you nuts sometimes, and then you want to give him a hug when he gets a base hit and drives in the first run. So he's our cabbie.
0: Our cabbie, and the positives far outweigh the negatives at all times with Jose Caballero. The energy he brings to this team and the production. A 320 hitter, runners in scoring position now, and a brilliant play at third to end this game for David Bednar and a Yankee victory. 4-3 over KC, and our best postgame reaction at WFAN 660 on social media. Chris on Facebook wanted to shout out JC Ascara, and that leads me to one point of curiosity I had. JC Ascara, 3 hits today and calls a great game per usual behind the plate. 3 hits, I was thinking, he's only done that one other time as a Yankee, one other time in his big league career. It was a year ago today on 5/25/25, May 25th, 2025, for number 25, JC Ascara. And 1 year later, to the date, JC Ascara, his second 3-hit game. Pretty neat. Come back, and one thing that hasn't happened in a month just happened in the AL East. We'll detail that on the Verizon Business Yankees postgame show. Yankees 4, Royals 3. Verizon Business, helping small businesses make it big. WFAN Yankees.
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0: Back in on the Verizon Business Yankees postgame show, Yankees 4, Royals 3, and the third time this year already, Yankees trail entering the ninth inning and come back to win the game. That's the most in the American League. Three occasions already for the New York Yankees. 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Epic 13-inning game, the Orioles 9, the Rays 7. Colton Cowser, a walk-off two-run homer. So for the first time since April 20th and 21st against the Reds, the Rays have lost back-to-back games. That's what makes yesterday's walk-off, the Judge walk-off home run, that win, first of the year against Tampa Bay, so important. The Yankees lose that game, they would have been eight back in the loss column. Instead, they win. Now they've won two in a row, two straight thrilling wins. The Rays have lost two in a row, and you're three and a half back, five in the loss instead of eight in the loss. Yankees beat the Royals 4-3 the final on Memorial Day. 32-22. That is a 96-66 pace for the Yanks. Come back and right guy on the mound tomorrow for a series win. Detail that on the Verizon Business Yankees postgame show. It's Verizon Business helping small businesses make it big. WFAN Yankees Radio.
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0: Cam Schlittler's sizzling start hits Kansas City for the middle game tomorrow. Schlittler, best ERA in all of baseball, 1.5. is his 12th start. He's 6-2 on the year. He is a leader of the pack for the AL Cy Young Award at the third of the way benchmark of the season. Yankees 32-22, back to 10 over. And Schlittler on the mound opposite the Royals opener, left-hander Bailey Falter, 29-year-old vet. He'll be the opener. He has been lit up so far this year with a 9.82 ERA. 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Yankees can make it a lucky 13 in a row against these Royals. It's a 7:40 first pitch tomorrow night on the air at 7 o'clock with our pregame coverage. 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Kauffman Stadium in Kansas City, the Yankees win it 4-3 in thrilling fashion. Anthony Volpe, the go-ahead two-run single in the ninth. Enjoy the rest of your Memorial Day, and appreciate all those who have made the ultimate sacrifice. On WFAN, Yankees Radio. 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
6: Wake your asses up! 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Number to join the show, 888-808-1019. Got the number one hater behind the glass, Paulie Rosenberg. We are an hour away from game four in Cleveland. And if you've seen the videos online, the Knicks fans are there in full force. The Cavs security, not letting a Knicks fan in with brooms. I've seen them confiscating the brooms already. I mean, first of all, you're not getting a weapon into an arena. So that's what that is. The broom is a weapon. You dopes, but you tried. Should have stashed it somewhere and then go over and get it and celebrate afterwards, because tonight we are this close to a sweep of the Cleveland Cavaliers. The Knicks have won 10 games in a row. Their point differential in all of those games, total winning percentage, win points, 225 points over. That's plus 225 during this 10-game winning streak, the largest in NBA history, regular season and postseason. We've waited 27 years for this moment. Last time the Knicks were in the finals, the two faces on the shirt I have on here, Allen Houston and Latrell Sprewell, were leading the way to an Eastern Conference championship over the Indiana Pacers and Reggie Miller. And here we are. We waited 27 years for potential clincher. Something during those 27 years since, we thought, hey, maybe we'll see one? No. No. And as a Knicks fan in my 20s back in the day, I took those teams for granted. I thought, hey, we're going to be every year in the playoffs. Championship contenders every year. We got a bright future. Everyone wants to come and be a Knick. As the years went on, superstar after superstar after superstar, and we all dreamed of being in a Knick uniform, stayed with their respective teams, or went someplace else. The list goes on and on and on. Legendary players. LeBron James. Dwayne Wade. Steph Curry, we dreamed of in the draft. Didn't happen. Tank for Zion. Didn't happen. Superstar after superstar. Kevin Durant and Kyrie Irving. They're coming to New York, all right? Just Brooklyn. Not the Knicks. Losing team after losing team. Joke after joke. Everyone laughing at the Knicks. Everyone laughing at the Knicks fans. And rightfully so. Everyone laughing at James Dolan. People begging him to sell the team to Spike Lee and whatever other celebrity was sitting courtside. Begging him to stay out the way. Phil Jackson. Oh, we brought Phil Jackson in. Well, unless he's got Michael Jordan, Scottie Pippen, and Dennis Rodman in their primes. That was disgusting. Setting the franchise back. Horrible coach after horrible coach. Knicks fans' hopes dying more and more. Will we ever see this team get to the championship, let alone win a championship, get to the championship? And I remember coming in before one of my shows, this guy was doing his show. It might have been one of the dog show nights. Paulie Rosenberg was doing his show, and I was in the other side. I was on the other side of the glass, and he made a comment to me. I'll never forget it. I had a Jalen Brunson T-shirt on, and on his show, he said, "Al Cintron's up next. He's wearing a Jalen Brunson shirt. He thinks that guy's going to take him to the championship." Well, I'm 1 win away from Jalen Brunson doing that, taking him to the championship. I've waited 27 years for this moment. If it happens tonight, or Wednesday night at the Garden, this is going to be a party New York City hasn't seen in a long time. And to the 6,000 plus at Radio City Music Hall who have packed it in, sold out, have fun, go crazy, but don't get arrested. Don't do anything stupid. You can yell and scream and throw your confetti in the air and have fun. That's what this is about, creating memories. I explained it in my last show, 1999, and it's funny, my best friend texted me yesterday saying, I feel so bad about that day still, since 1999, going on the stairs across the street from Madison Square Garden, hugging some scammer who said, give me a hug and just give me the money, here are the tickets, hug the scammer, 3 tickets to the clincher, go inside Madison Square Garden, security says, can you come with us? Pulls us to the side, said, these are not real tickets. I said, oh, man, I drove all the way from Connecticut, which wasn't true, but I was just trying to get in the building. And he said, regular season game, I'm going to let you guys walk around. Not this time. It's playoffs. Can't do it. I couldn't even enjoy that game 6. I was pissed off. My birthday money right down the you-know-what. And 27 years later, my best friend still feels bad about that night. Because I asked him, are these real tickets? He said, yeah. I said, These are not real tickets. There's no way. And we went in, found out the horror. Well, tonight, I'm here with the game on TV. I cannot provide play-by-play. Those are the rules. I will try my best. Because it's a Knick fan who's been dying for this moment. All the jokes, all the laughter pointed in my direction and every other Knick fan's direction. From the 3 Net fans at this station to the 1 Bull fan in the station. I don't know if there's any other fans in the station other than Knick fans. I can't think of any others. To the talking heads on TV laughing at the Knicks that they'll never be anything. They'll die before the Knicks do anything? Well, get ready to roll over and croak, because the Knicks are one win away from the NBA Finals.
7: Can we just talk about, give me, I want your perspective on this.
6: Boy.
7: And again, good evening, Al. And I am so thrilled that I am here with you tonight for whatever happens. I'm absolutely thrilled. Is there a part of you that almost wants the Knicks to actually lose tonight so they taste a little bit of failure before they get to the ultimate goal of an NBA final and actually the ultimate goal of winning a final, obviously. But is there a little bit of you that I like, this team has to face a little bit of adversity, just a little bit, along with they're going to be off for another like 10 or 11 days, I believe. So a little bit, do you feel like maybe they could lose tonight?
6: Let me say it to you in Spanish. No. No. In any other language, N-O. Nope.
7: Finish the job tonight.
6: End it.
7: I think there's an art. Listen, unless they go on this incredible run, and maybe this is a magic carpet ride, kind of like the Royals were in 2015 against the Mets, right? A little bit of that. Maybe they are going to sweep everything after they lose two to the Hawks. But in my head, if you can just lose a game, have a little bit of adversity, and you win at the Garden in a few days, 4-1, same thing.
6: Nope. That is a loser's mentality. End this now.
7: It's not a loser
6: end
7: mentality.
6: End this now. It puts a huge orange and blue exclamation mark, exclamation point,
7: because
6: on what's been an ass-kicking of the Eastern Conference.
7: Need I remind you that analytically,
6: oh, God.
7: The Cavaliers won 2 out of 3.
6: All games. Right, Kenny. Analytically, we've won 2 out of 3. And analytically, I've won every one of my bets if I would hit one more leg. Stop it. He stinks. They stink. That's a loser's mentality, Kenny Atkinson. No wonder Kevin Durant and Kyrie didn't want him to coach the Nets. Loser's mentality.
7: I mean,
6: get down 3-0.
7: Right. On Kenny, like Steve Nash.
6: Stupid.
7: Was
6: stupid.
7: Disaster.
6: Steve Nash? Yeah, they wanted Steve Nash. They wanted to coach the team themselves.
7: Well, that was the wrong decision from them. Be that as it may.
6: Surprise, surprise.
7: Be that as it may.
6: Uh-huh.
7: I just think there is an argument that Knicks fans, not rooting for the Knicks to lose, but they should be okay. If the Cavaliers actually show up tonight, and if the Knicks do lose tonight, that's not the end of the world.
6: You want to know why?
7: That's not the end of the world.
6: You want to know why? You want to know why I don't want that? Because now, anything could happen. You gave the Cavs a little bit of hope. And then all the pressure's at you in Madison Square Garden delivered a good, so you go back to Cleveland for game 6. I want this over with. Over with. Because let's say it goes to a game 5, right? Let's say it does happen. You ultimate jinx, okay? Let's say it does happen. And OG Anunoby, who was dealing with a hamstring issue in game 5, guess what? The hamstring happens again. Then what? We could have been home resting.
7: But,
6: then what?
7: But what if that happens in game 1 of the finals?
6: Well, I'll
7: what
6: take my chances
7: tonight?
6: Then. Just...
7: Yeah, you're
6: get
7: yeah,
6: this
7: people and Knicks, and it's not just you. A lot of Knicks fans just like
6: get
7: cherry
6: this
7: pick everything.
6: Over with now.
7: That's a fine mentality to have. I just think there is an argument that if they lose tonight, that could be beneficial for them for the future. That's all I'm saying.
6: You ready? I've waited 27 years for this day. I do not want to wait another 2 days. No, thank you. Let's get this over with tonight. Get it over with tonight, because I'm sure there's going to be a bunch of idiots that get arrested outside Radio City Music Hall, and they're going to need time to get bailed out for game one. They're going to need plenty of time to get bailed out before game one of the finals. Just get this over with. Categories the Knicks lead the playoffs in. Record, point differential, net rating, offensive rating, points, opponent's points, three-point field goals, opponent's three-point percentage. And this is part one of a graphic that is now showing on the NBA pre-show. That is... And here's the second page. They lead the players' field goal percentage, assist ratio, true shooting percentage, whatever the hell that means, effective field goal percentage, rebound differential, paint points, fast break points, and road record. I mean, this is serious ass-kicking that the Knicks have been doing this playoffs. And still, some people don't want to give them the credit they deserve. Ian Begley will join me at 7:30 to set the scene for Game 4. And still people don't want to give the Knicks credit and say, oh, it was the Hawks. Oh, it was the Sixers. Oh, it's the Cavs. But nobody said a damn thing when the Cavs beat the Pistons. That wasn't the feeling going into the playoffs when the Knicks were the smallest favorites out of all the first round matchups. They weren't saying that before the Sixers series. After the Sixers beat the Celtics. Oh, they got rid of those demons. They're ready for the Knicks. Going to beat the Knicks. What happened? ¿Qué pasó? They got swept. And now with the Knicks being up 3-0 after coming back in game one with 7.5 left down 22, still people don't want to give the Knicks their credit. Well, who gives a rat's ass about you people? You guys don't know what you're talking about. Now you have some jabronis on social media who believe in mushing. As if we have anything to do with the outcome of the game. When I was in my 20s, I believed in that nonsense. I believed in jinxing. I believed in being superstitious. I'm not playing in the game. I go over my eyes are telling me. And what the stats are telling me. Historic beatdowns. What the Knicks have done is historic. And they are one win away from beating the NBA Finals. 888-808-1019. Let's go to Mary in Long Beach. You're first on the fan.
8: Oh, man. Love the opening of the monologue. I'm so pumped up.
6: Let's go, Mario. What's up? Let's go.
8: Let's go. And I'm telling you, we got two things that have to stop that I hear all the time on it. I even hit Windhorst. What's his name? Windhorst? Brian Windhorst, the big guy?
6: Yeah, Brian Windhorst. Yeah.
8: Yeah, and I could see that even him. Most of them now, most of them are changing because what they're going through in the last 10 games, there's nothing negative you can say even if you try to find it. It's not there.
6: Well, I got to admit, Brian Windhorst has been on the Knicks bandwagon for a while. He has been. He didn't just jump on. He's been on it.
8: What do you mean, against them?
6: No, for them.
8: I disagree.
6: Well, he said it for a while. He was like, this team can win a championship. This team is a championship team. Talking to executives around the league, they still think the Knicks are the best team in the East, despite what Detroit's doing. I heard his report saying this stuff, unless I missed something.
8: Yeah, but you know what he said today that would then tell me what you think about
6: it. Right.
8: And you might think a little bit.
6: Okay.
8: Okay, thank you, buddy. What he does is he gets on and they start, and I see this because I have time to watch it all the time. I'm a retired banker and I watch sports all day long, you know? So I'm watching it and they were saying, can he be the best Knick ever, Jalen Brunson, right?
6: Mm-hmm.
8: And then he started to say, well, let's see, you know, what's amazing already, 30-point games on the road in Knicks playoff history, Brunson has 12. The second closest is Willis Reed at 6.
6: He's
8: only been on the team 4 years.
6: Yes, what he's doing is
8: he's only been on the team 4 years.
6: OG Anunoby has more playoff points than Carmelo Anthony.
8: Yeah. Yeah, I mean, it's ridiculous. So what he said was this. He said, well, let's see if they get to the finals, which they will, and we know that already. Let's see if he plays good in the finals. Listen, one thing we know about Brunson, if they make the finals, he's playing good. He's never played bad. He ups his level of play and playoffs all the time. So there's no reason to say if he plays good, right? He always plays good, doesn't he?
6: Yep. And when the Hawks series, after the first quarter in game one, he didn't play well. And then when they had game five, game six, he stepped up and did his thing.
8: And the time they decided to take the ball out of his hands, he had 16 assists.
6: Yep.
8: So it's not only about...
6: He had 14 assists in that game.
8: 14. Okay, but if you look at the numbers and you add the field goals to it and assists together, it's the same thing as scoring 36 and having 6 assists.
6: Well, he's done his thing. He's done his thing, Richard. It's about time these people that have been in denial about Jalen Brunson, this whole, you know, is he this good? Is he that? He's the real deal, and he's a superstar. All you people need to zip it up already.
8: Yeah, zip it up already. And don't say you can't win with a 6'2 guard as being a small guy being a league guard. It happened with Isaiah Thomas. And that's how tall Steph Curry's the same size, too.
6: Yep.
8: Right?
6: Enjoy the game, Mario. Let's go next. Enjoy the game.
8: Okay, let's go next. Thank you, buddy.
6: Number to join, 888-808-101. Let's go to Richard Manhattan. You're on the fan.
9: Al, Mike Brown and John Tortorella, if they both win it, who's more amazing? Tortorella came from ESPN 8 games to go and wins the whole thing.
6: It's Mike Brown.
9: Mike Brown, okay, close.
6: It's Mike Brown. He came with the pressure of the world on his shoulders.
9: Correct. Yeah. Okay, close, though. I'll tell you what's amazing about this Knick run. People don't realize it. Two-thirds of it is the great 10-game streak and the 200-point difference, beating everybody, killing everybody. But one-third of it has to be the turnaround. This has never been done. When you're down 2-1 in Atlanta, even in New York, we were pessimistic. We thought that Mike Brown had to go after the third game in Atlanta. We thought we may lose this series. This is what makes this thing more unbelievable. If they would have done this out of the gate, let's say against Atlanta, it would still be a great feat and all. But I think some of it, you got to say, contributed because of the shock of what they've done. The turnaround, that down at 2-1. It's that unbelievable. So I say that adds to what they're doing. Now, this other thing, we got to hold on with Jalen Brunson. I've been around since 63. I go back to Richie Guerin.
6: Uh-huh.
9: Brunson is not better. The acquisition of Brunson to the Knicks is not better than Dave DeBuscher. Dave DeBuscher is the greatest acquisition I've ever seen in New York sports. Ahead of Roger Maris coming to the Yankees in 1961. But that's 1960. But DeBuscher turned the whole Knicks team around. He brought him two championships and a championship game. Without DeBuscher, they would have never got there. I mean, what Brunson's doing, factored in the way he's doing it in this day and age, is very, very good. First of all, we've got to win a championship with Brunson to see what goes on. And lastly, let me close with this, Al. I think this. I would love to see an San Antonio Knicks final. Can you imagine in the last 25, 30 years, can you imagine two better free agent signings and both involve the Knicks? The Knicks getting Jalen Brunson and then losing Isaiah Hartenstein to OKC because I don't think OKC, I mean to San Antonio, OKC rather. I don't see OKC doing what they're doing without Hartenstein in their lineup like this. So that would be kind of interesting. Hartenstein versus Jalen Brunson. So that's where I'm looking at for this. Al, always a pleasure.
6: Thanks,
9: thank you, Al.
6: Thanks for the call. Jalen Brunson's the greatest Knicks free agent signing of all time. He just is. No one expected any of this when they signed Jalen Brunson. Some Knicks fans hated it. Some Knicks fans mocked it and laughed at it. I thought it was a good pickup. I didn't go crazy about it. I thought, good pickup, good player, winning player, good piece. Did I think he'd be the piece? Hell no. Never thought that in my life. And he's been the man. Been the man. Now, before we go to break, let's go to David in Brooklyn on the fan.
10: Who would you rather in the playoffs, Brunson or Wemby, just for the Knicks?
6: Who do I want in the playoffs?
10: Yeah, Brunson or Wemby.
6: Ah, man, what are you doing to me? I'm taking Brunson. I know you can say whatever
10: Wemby.
6: You want. You can say Wemby. You can say Wemby. That's crazy because there was a trade. Oh, man, David, I hate you right now. Thanks for the call. That's why you were laughing. You set me up. For the future? I mean, of course it's Wemby. So there was a panel, and it said, who would you rather have? Would you trade Cat and who was it? Cat and somebody else for Wemby. I said, hell yeah, I'd do it. Other Knicks fans said no. Is Wembanyama the future? Yes, of course he's the future.
7: You would trade anyone on the Knicks for Wemby. Anybody. Brunson, I don't care who, every single pick. Mike Bryant, it doesn't matter. You trade anyone you can for Wemby.
6: Yeah, screw that. I love you, Jalen Brunson. That's it. There it is. Here's what a loser says before game four elimination game.
11: Analytically, I think we've won the expect. I said 3 out of 3. We're 2 out of 3. And the expected, I don't know if you guys follow that. It's an expected score. You know, and we won 2 out of 3. And I know you're looking confused, but I...
12: No, I'm not.
11: There is really... You know, if you believe in process and all that.
6: Oh, God. All right. Enough. You're down 3-0. 3-0. Chuck on that analytics. 888-808-1019. Ian Begley joins me before game four. Next on the fan. Al Cintron on the fan. Back after this.
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6: 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Joining the show right now, covers the NBA, the Knicks and the Nets for SNY TV, along with being the host. The digital show, The Putback. It's Ian Bagley. What's up, Ian? It's been a minute.
20: What's happening, man? How are you?
6: I'm good. I know you got to make it quick. So how is the percentage Knicks-Cavs fans in Cleveland if you had to put a percentage on it?
16: You know, walking in the arena earlier, I saw a lot of Knicks fans. I haven't been out to check the seats yet, but I'm sure there's going to be a strong percentage of Knicks fans out here, especially because now that it's 3-0, I would just assume that, you know, the Cavs fan is a little bit more willing to give up that Game 4 ticket to the people from New York.
20: Is there any nagging injuries the Knicks fans need to know about what's going on with this team right now? Is everybody 100% ready to rock and roll?
16: Yeah, everybody's 100%. Josh Hart, left thumb. He's got an issue there. But, you know, that happened in the Philly series. And he said he got an x-ray. He said it's not broken, so he's just

0: crazy stuff on and off the court. So they've earned this.
1: 1999, the last time Knicks in the finals. What were you doing in 1999?
0: Man, I was in high school. I was in high school. I remember, just watching the games with my buddies. I think I was a junior, maybe. And nobody thought that it was going to take this long to get back. But here we are. The Knicks have been through the desert wasteland, and it looks like they're going to get back here. But they have to take care of business, obviously. Game four tonight in Cleveland. We'll see what happens.
1: And when the Knicks signed Jalen Brunson, what were your initial thoughts, your original thoughts when they first signed him?
0: You know, it's interesting because I thought, just based on talking to people, that they didn't consider Jalen Brunson, and this is true, they didn't consider him like a franchise savior at that point. They didn't consider him as a guy who could come in and be your 1A. They considered him as a great building piece, as a, you know, point guard for the next however many years. But I don't think they saw him as like the guy and that's going to carry them to a different place. And yet that's pretty much what he did. I mean, that's, if you go back to his signing, things started to move really in the right direction then. That was my just read on it. My reaction, the contract, you know, the cap always goes up. So I wasn't getting too crazy about that, but I do think that the idea that they didn't see him as this guy who was going to put the franchise on their back, that was my kind of initial read on it.
1: Also, to the negative, non-Knick fans out there, there's Paulie Rosenberg behind the glass who loves to kill me, saying Jalen Brunson will never take the Knicks to an NBA Finals. This was 2 years ago. I had the shirt on, and the Knicks are one win away. What do you have to say to all the Jalen Brunson doubters now?
0: You know what? If you're a Knicks fan, like, I don't think you could really overstate his impact on this team and on where they are right now. It's not even, you know, obviously the basketball is the basketball, and he's outplayed everybody's expectations, probably outside of, you know, himself and his father. And so, you know, what's happening on the court, but even off the court, man, I was just asking Mike Brown, like, is there anybody that Jalen reminds you of in terms of like his understated like leadership, his humility? And Mike Brown said, yeah, Steph Curry and Tim Duncan. And those two guys just are solid, solid to the core. And they're exactly what you would want in a leader. So that, to me, said a lot about, you know, how Brunson carries himself. And so, yeah, I just think that you're not going to find a better person to have turned this thing around than number 11.
1: Talking with Ian Begley, we have a couple more minutes. You know, some Knicks fans think that losing a game before getting to the finals would be a good thing. I say, hell no. Get this thing over with ASAP. What are your thoughts on that?
0: I mean, look, if I'm wanting this team to get to the finals, I'm not messing around with losing a game just to get back to home and, you know, clinching there. I don't really know what the rationale would be. But you don't want to mess around because, you know, Kenny Atkinson was talking about it before. They just want to get one. And then, you know, momentum can swing. You put a little doubt in the Knicks' heads. And Mike Brown was saying the same thing. Like, you don't want to give them anything because a team like that can string together a few wins if they get one. And so I don't see the rationale in preferring to win it in five as opposed to four.
1: I said the same thing. When you heard Kenny Atkinson's comments about, you know, analytically, we're up 2-1, what did you think of his comments?
0: Sorry, I lost you for 1 second, Al. Hey, comments about
1: the being up 2-1 analytically.
0: Oh, yeah, crazy. I mean, I love Kenny Atkinson, a Knick assistant coach, a Nets coach. I think he's a fantastic coach. I just think that you could, I mean, think it fine and talk about it within your group. That's fine. But, like, you know what happens when you're going to say that publicly. And he knows what's going to happen. And maybe he just doesn't care, but It was a strange one. And, like, look, you know, you get swept in this series and you're Cleveland, you know, that might ultimately be on his epitaph that we're 2-1 analytically, because this is a Cavs team that has talent, and obviously it's 2 7-game series. They're on fumes, but you don't expect them to go ahead and get swept by the Knicks. So yeah, just, it'll be interesting to see what the aftermath of this is. If the Knicks do indeed win tonight, might have ramifications in Cleveland that we're not really thinking about right now.
1: Oh no, that's their problem, not ours. We've waited 27 years for a night.

0: like tonight. So the Knicks get it done tonight, Ian? Yes or no?
1: I'm a cynic, man. So I think we're coming back to New York and Wednesday. But look, man, I had them. I didn't have the Sixers sweeping them. That's for sure. I had them beating the Hawks in six, but I did not have the Sixers sweeping them, and I definitely wouldn't have had the Cavs sweeping them. So what do I know, right? Let's see what happens.
0: Now, here's the funny thing. You have, you know, all these talking heads on TV that when the Hawks were down, Knicks were down 2-1, were writing the Knicks off. And then when they faced the Sixers, people picked the Sixers, saying they don't have no answers from Embiid and Maxey. And now they're playing the Cavs, who beat the Pistons, and everybody's coming out the woodwork saying the Knicks had an easy road. What are your thoughts on that?
1: You know, yeah, I think about it the way you think about it, the way you described, like, some people, smart basketball people, had the Hawks beating the Knicks, had Philly giving them a tough series, even beating them. And so I don't think it's, I think it's a little disingenuous, because the way that they're playing, even if you think like, all right, the competition is like a level below, the way that they're playing, the level that they're executing on both ends, and the margins in these games, I mean, it has to tell you a little bit more about the Knicks and how good they've been than it does the quality of the competition, which I do think these teams are like, Cleveland's a good team. They haven't looked good these last two and a half games, but they are a good team.
0: No, nobody said anything about
1: analytically. Analytically, as you know, they're up 2-1, so you got to take that into account.
0: Yeah, nobody said anything about OKC beating the Suns, who stink, and nobody said anything about OKC beating the Lakers, who had no Luka Doncic. But yet, let's kill the Knicks, who are whooping ass historically for 10 straight games.
1: You know, everybody likes to get excited when it's a New York team. There's a lot of New Yorkers. There's going to be a reaction. So, win, lose, or draw, people are going to comment on your teams, on the cross-town rivals. You know how it goes.
0: Ian, enjoy the game. Get home safe. Because if there's a party in New York City tonight, I don't know, they might shut down air traffic control. You know what I'm saying?
1: What are your plans? Where are you going
0: to
1: be?
0: I'll be here till midnight. I'm on the air till midnight. I, you know, it would have been great to be at a watch party.
1: The party's just getting started at that point.
0: Amen, Ian. Enjoy the game, and hopefully the Knicks close it out. Thanks for taking the time to join me. I appreciate you.
1: You got it, Alan. Anytime. Take care.
0: All right, thanks. That's Ian Begley, who covers the Knicks, and is also the host of the digital show on SNY, the Put Pack. 888-808-1019, Al Cintron, the Fan. Back after this!
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0: 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Well, you heard from Ian Begley himself, who's at in Cleveland right now. He said, just like me, smart basketball minds think alike. End this. You don't want to give Cleveland any hope. Any hope. Because let's not forget what they did through 3.5 quarters, game one at Madison Square Garden. They were up 22. So they are capable of doing it. Capable of doing it. So I don't want to mess around. I want this over with. And then the Knicks to hang out and chill and wait, whether it's OKC or the Spurs. You know, OKC is dealing with their injuries right now. And I don't feel bad. Nobody felt bad for the Knicks when they had everyone out for Game 7 pretty much versus the Pacers a couple years back. No one felt bad. And then you have the Spurs, who are banged up as well. And their series is tied at 2. Go 7. And I hope Game 7 has 6,000 overtimes. That's what I want. Keep playing over and over. It's 6 in the morning. Overtime number 27. That's what I want. Just keep going. Keep going. We've waited 27 years for this. I can't say that enough. All the jokes from some of my colleagues at my hotel. One a Laker fan, one a Celtic fan. How do you think that makes me feel? They talk about their championships all the time. We have this, we have that. Our team's won this many times. When's the last time your team was in the finals? Yeah, I've had to hear it, and I've had to eat it. And I've had to be that fan whose team's not in the playoffs for a long time and root against those teams. And then when my team gets knocked out, root against those teams. And here we are, one game away from putting the 90s to bed. And I love those teams, 94, 99, love those teams. The runs, the names, you know the names. Some fans who have never seen a finals appearance hate when we talk about the 90s teams. Because they weren't alive for it. They'd feel different if they were. But this team right now, this Knicks team, with a win tonight, finally puts that, when was the last time the Knicks won the finals, to bed. And then it's, when's the last time the Knicks won a championship? Well, we're going to put that one to bed too this year. You know, I had some schmuck on social media say, another, and here's the quote, another WFAN idiot putting the mush on something. That's what that was written to me. And I said, another idiot that believes in mushing. We have nothing to do with it. You, me, the corner boys, the bodega worker, the peanut woman, none of us have anything to do with anything. We watch the games. Would I feel different if the Knicks weren't on this 10-game historic run, what they've done offensively and defensively and what they lead the playoffs in, the entire playoffs in? If they were barely winning games, would I feel different? Yeah, I wouldn't feel this cocky and confident. No, I wouldn't. But seeing the way they have whooped these teams, the Hawks down 2-1, where they had to look themselves in the mirror and say, what are we doing? Are we really going to go out like this to Atlanta? To the Hawks? With CJ McCollum cooking everyone? Are we really going to go out this way? Or are we going to step up to the challenge and play to our full potential? And all credit to Mike Brown being open to Karl-Anthony Towns' opinions and his thoughts. And he said, hey, let me run the offense. Facilitate the offense through me. Let Brunson get a rest. Let me take some off of his plate. And most hard-headed coaches would have said, no, we're going to do it this way. And Mike Brown was receptive to it. And said, okay, let's do it. And the Knicks haven't looked back since. It worked versus the Hawks. It worked versus the Sixers. And it got off to a rocky start versus the Cavs. Go look at the first 3.5 quarters of game one. The Knicks were flat. And I was under the belief if they split in the Garden, it would go 7. If they didn't split in the Garden, I thought it'd be over in a sweep of 5. The Cavs had it right there game one. 3.5 quarters. Spider Mitchell doing that stupid spider web thing. And I know he's a Met fan. I don't care. I don't. In 2022, you remember the trade that was being discussed? Knicks fans? Do you remember the trade? We all wanted it. In 2022, the Jazz declined his trade offer. It was R.J. Barrett, Obi Toppin, Mitchell Robinson, and three first-round picks to pair with Jalen Brunson, Donovan Mitchell. The Jazz said no. That was a blessing in disguise for the Knicks. Because a backcourt with Donovan Mitchell and Jalen Brunson, who are not good defensively, at least Brunson tries, Donovan Mitchell, whole nother story. They'd have been getting cooked. There'd be no OG Anunoby neither, because R.J. Barrett was used for that. There would have been no Dante DiVincenzo, because Obi Toppin was used for that. Change the franchise. That December 31st trade, OG Anunoby, Preston Achiuwa, who's no longer here, for R.J. Barrett and Emmanuel Quickley. Knicks fan favorites. And I remember the fans going crazy. Oh, he traded R.J. Barrett and Quickley? Why? Well, this is the reason. That first month, they went 14-2. That was the greatest stretch of Knicks basketball I can recall in a long time, until now. Plus 225 in 10-game winning streak. It's been awesome. And I don't want this ride to end. I don't. One, because the Mets stink. And I have nothing to look forward to with the Mets. Nothing at all. Who every time they see the Nationals and the Marlins, they shrink. They're daddies. And I need the Knicks to get me as close to football training camp as possible. Let's go, Mets! Where are we going? Where are we going, Mets? To the toilet. To puke. They stink. Cam Schlittler's run circles around Nolan McClain. That argument is dead.
1: Let's go, Mets!
0: Well, who's that? The Mets stink! They're irrelevant. I bought back in after Tyrell Taylor and threw it home. Waka, waka, waka. Horrible. And the Yankees, great comeback win. We'll talk about them a little bit. Great comeback win in Kansas City. Of course, any team in AL Central, they shrink whenever they see the Yankees. I bet the Yankees wish they could play the Central all year long. Tonight is all about the Knicks. And yes, we will talk about the Mets and, of course, the Yankees and anything else you want to talk about here on Absolute Cintron on the Fan. 888-808-1019. Quick breakout, Cintron on the Fan. Back after this.
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18: 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Congratulations, you handled the hard work. 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

0: Hour number two in the Fancy Free with your Al Cintron, Absolute Cintron. On the eve. Well, no, it's the day, the night of the Knicks clinching 3-0. You got me all confused, Paulie. By the way, it made Paulie Rosenberg disgusted to play that song for me. I saw his face when it was Go New York, Go New York, Go. Saw his face. He wanted to go bathe himself.
1: No, not at all. Listen, I hope this team, this Knicks team, can do something that Knicks team never did, which actually win. So that's what I am hoping for. I hope this Knicks team can actually win something. That I honestly do.
0: Oh, boy. So, before the season, it was after they fired Tibbs. Mike Brown was brought in again. He was like the 10th choice of the Knicks. They talked to Dallas. They talked to the Bulls. They talked to Houston. They talked to a new franchise in Seattle. They were talking to everybody else, trying to see if their coach was available. And then they settled on Mike Brown and the hate. And I was one of them that wasn't happy with the signing when they brought in Mike Brown to be the coach. And especially during the season, I had my moments, just like the Knicks had their moments. Chemistry issues, Karl-Anthony Towns doubting the system. Does he fit in? Mike Brown trying different rotations. During the season, everybody playing, everybody involved at one point or another. People wanted to fire Mike Brown down 2-1 to the Hawks. And there were many Knicks fans, and I've talked about this before, many Knicks fans who said they'll never win with Karl-Anthony Towns. Down 2-1 to the Hawks, I'm done with this team. There's a lot of you that did that. I was frustrated, but I was not giving up. No way. Because of one person, Jalen Brunson. What he's done for this team, for this franchise, for a fan base starving, not just for an NBA championship, but at least to get back to the NBA Finals with the hopes of winning an NBA championship, is something I don't know if we'll ever see again.